0: Over a million Californians.
1: More than 1.3 million people in the Golden State signed petitions to place Proposition 39 on the November ballot. Supporters say the state's attorney general has rewritten the voter guide language, changing a description of voter ID and citizenship verification requirements into wording that says citizens would be barred from voting without government-issued IDs. Critics call the move misleading and politically motivated. Ken Lorman reporting.
0: Legal activists and Elon Musk's AI company are challenging the authority of private groups to sue to enforce several major federal laws. They argue that enforcement powers belong primarily to the president and federal agencies, a position backed by the Trump administration. Breaking news and analysis at townhall.com. Democrat Senator Elizabeth Warren is being challenged over claims she's made about rising rents. Correspondent Ron Taylor reports.
2: Senator Warren has questioned why landlords can raise rents significantly, prompting backlash on social media where critics charge she lacks understanding of basic economics, supply and demand, and rising costs like taxes and utilities. They attribute high rents to government policies, such as restrictive zoning, open borders increasing demand, and Section 8 inflating prices, arguing that rent controls and similar measures drive out private landlords and lead to poorly maintained government housing. Ron Taylor reporting.
0: The U.S. lost 23,000 jobs in July, and payrolls for May and June were revised down by more than 100,000 jobs. Economists had expected strong job growth. More on these stories at townhall.com.
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16: The Whistler.
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18: Hello, everyone. I'm Carl Amari, and this is Hollywood 360, the radio show that presents all things entertainment including trivia contests and games, movie reviews, celebrity interviews, showbiz news, and classic radio shows. My co-host is the vivacious Lisa Wolf. In this hour, it's a true crime case solved by our FBI on Gangbusters from 1948, starring Charles Webster. But first, it's Real or Ridiculous. Lisa will provide 70s, 80s, and 90s pop culture. I must decide if they are real or ridiculous while you play along at home. Right, Lisa?
16: That's right. A challenge you're up to, Carl?
18: I wasn't around in the 70s, 80s, or 90s.
16: I know.
18: I'm only like 14.
16: I know you act like it, but I think you actually were, but we won't tell anyone.
18: All right.
16: It's our little secret.
18: Okay.
16: All right. The Rubik's Cube was originally created by an Italian architect as a way to help students understand three-dimensional movement.
18: I would say that's all made up by you. I'm going to say that that is absolutely, positively ridiculous.
16: You are correct.
18: Yes,
16: you
18: I
16: are
18: am.
16: Correct. It was a Hungarian.
18: Mike, when she gets into real a lot of detail, I know she's trying.
16: Okay, I'm going
18: to
16: keep that in mind. It was created by a Hungarian professor. His name was, I can't pronounce it, but his
18: that's
16: last
18: name. That's a weird name, you know.
16: His last
18: I
16: name
18: can't
16: was Rubik.
18: It?
16: No, it was Rubik, and he invented it in 1974.
18: Mm.
16: As a classroom tool.
18: I've never been able to do one of those. My son could do it like in 15 seconds.
16: Really?
18: Yep. Give him on a Rubik's Cube. 15 seconds later, it's done.
16: You know what? I have one. I'm gonna take that challenge.
18: Yeah.
19: Once you figure out the algorithms, it's the same algorithm.
16: I don't get it.
18: Blasts through them.
16: I can't do it.
18: Yeah, I can't.
16: I'd like to see that.
18: I don't even want to try.
16: Same. I know it's too much thought process for you. The pet rock craze of the 1970s made millions by selling ordinary rocks as pets.
18: That's true.
16: That is real. I mean, if you think about it now, did you have one?
18: No.
16: You didn't have a pet rock?
18: No, I did not.
16: Did you want one?
18: I was worried it would go in the house.
16: So I had one, and in the time, it seemed like it made sense. But as I look back at it now, it seems really stupid.
20: That is a really boring story.
16: I said it's stupid. Gary Dahl sold smooth rocks in boxes with air holes.
18: Yeah, and air holes in it so it could breathe?
16: Yeah, and it had like a manual, too,
20: what?
16: How to take care of it.
18: That's crazy.
16: It's crazy.
18: Oh, my goodness.
16: Amazing.
19: What did you do with that rock?
18: Yeah, what did you do?
16: You took it with you
18: show
16: places.
18: People?
16: Yeah, you
18: did
16: like
18: you put a collar on it and walk it.
16: No. But you'd show people and you'd be proud of the rock.
18: Look
16: at my beautiful rock.
18: Oh my goodness!
16: I know it's so bad. The character of Oscar the Grouch on Sesame Street was originally orange before becoming the famous green character.
18: Real.
16: That is real.
18: Yeah.
16: I didn't know you knew that.
18: By the way, Bubble Bath, I've gotten all three of these right.
16: You won't get them all, though. Oscar debuted as orange in 1969, changed to green before the second season.
18: Mm.
16: Do you know why?
18: Nope.
16: Take a guess.
18: I have no idea.
16: What could you possibly think? What could possibly be the reason why they'll go from orange
18: black
16: to green?
18: White and color film? I have no idea. Something with the film. It looked better in green. I have no idea.
16: Okay. Moving on. Before becoming a solo superstar, Madonna played drums and sang backup vocals in New York.
18: No.
16: She did.
18: She played drums?
16: She did in a New York band called Breakfast Club.
18: Oh, wow.
16: Wow, look at me
18: Didn't
16: go.
18: Didn't know that.
16: There you go.
18: Mm-hmm.
16: The original.
18: Was that before or after she dated me?
16: I think that was while she dated you.
18: Oh,
16: I'm
18: really?
16: Shocked that you didn't know.
18: She was, yeah, well.
16: She was something else, I bet, huh?
18: Well, back then, she was. I remember the first time I saw her on MTV, I was like, who is this? She was like crawling around on the floor.
16: Yes.
18: Like a virgin.
16: Yeah, I remember.
18: Her video.
16: She was ahead of her time.
18: And I called like all of my male friends.
16: And
18: turn on MTV. Who is this girl?
16: And you
18: girl?
16: Said, I'm going to date her. And you did.
18: Yeah.
16: So what
18: there
16: was
18: you
16: your
18: go.
16: First date? Do you recall?
18: Don't know.
16: No. Okay.
18: Yeah, don't remember.
16: The original Ghostbusters logo almost featured a friendly, smiling ghost instead of the famous ghost inside the red no symbol.
18: That's real.
16: That is ridiculous.
18: Yeah.
16: See, you're falling apart because you got too...
18: Yeah, I know. I was bragging.
16: That's right. You were bragging.
18: Yeah.
16: The character of Fonzie on Happy Days was originally planned to be a minor character.
18: Real.
16: That is real. Fonzie began as a small recurring character, but, you know, Henry Winkler, my gosh, he was so popular. In 1983, Cabbage Patch Kids became so difficult to find that stores were limited on how many customers could buy.
18: Real.
16: That is real. Did you have a Cabbage Patch Kid?
18: Of course not.
16: Okay, it was one of the biggest toy crazes of the decade.
18: Why would I have a Cabbage Patch Kid?
16: I don't know. Did boys have them too?
18: No.
16: Boy dolls?
18: What
16: I don't know.
18: Are you talking about? I had a G.I. Joe.
16: Talking?
18: That's it.
16: You could have both. They're not mutually exclusive.
18: I had a G.I. Joe. I didn't have anything else.
16: I had
18: two G.I. Joes. One I like blew up with an M80.
16: Are you joking?
18: No, I'm serious. I blew him up with an M80, and then I patched him back together, and he was the wounded G.I. Joe, oh. And then the other G.I. Joe would...
16: Where did you get an M80 from?
18: Listen, when I was a kid, I had every dangerous thing possible. I used to jump from rooftop to rooftop. My parents were like, I don't know where he is. That's how it was back then.
16: Not for everyone.
18: For me, it was.
16: Okay.
18: The 70s.
16: All
18: I had
16: right.
18: M80s. I had knives. I mean, you
16: had
18: it.
16: Like
18: yeah.
16: Brain damage.
18: I literally this is serious. I used to climb a building and then jump from that building to the next building.
16: And Tom Cruise.
18: That was like my favorite thing to do.
16: That's crazy.
18: Yeah.
16: I almost believe you.
18: It's true.
16: The movie E.T. caused Reese's Pieces sales to increase because that candy was featured in the film.
18: 100% real.
16: That was real. Theme song for the Jeffersons was originally going to be instrumental because producers worried the lyrics were too controversial.
18: Real.
16: Wah, wah.
18: No?
16: Sorry, it was moving on up right from the start.
18: Yeah.
16: The Thriller music video was originally rejected by MTV because executives thought a 14-minute video was too long for
18: real.
16: TV. That is real. 14 minutes. The first episode of Cheers was almost set in a restaurant instead of a bar.
18: No.
16: You are correct. That's ridiculous.
18: Yes.
16: Here's the last one. Speaking of Tom Cruise.
18: Uh-huh.
16: The movie Top
18: My
16: Gun.
18: My twin.
16: Your twin.
18: Yeah.
16: The movie Top Gun caused a shortage of Ray-Ban sunglasses.
18: Real.
16: That is real. Did you have Ray-Ban sunglasses?
18: I still have Ray-Ban sunglasses.
16: So you could look like Tom Cruise in Top Gun?
18: Me and Tom, we switch off every once in a while.
16: I mean, you don't really need the sunglasses. You already
18: look like his twin. I look just like him. Or he looks just like me.
16: Exactly. I mean, you are older, so I'll go with that.
18: I think he might be a little older than
16: me. He's not.
18: I think he's 1 year older than me.
16: I don't think so.
18: Well,
16: I think
18: I'm in better shape, so.
16: I doubt that.
18: Anyway, when we come back, it's a true crime story on Gangbusters. Stick around.

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5: Live.
6: Oh, that's impossible. 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
5: 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At the very top of the website are two ways you can sign up and get the full podcast sent to you each and every week. You'll never miss a single moment of our craziness and our classic radio shows. Just sign up for our Hollywood 360 show. All right, it's time for Gangbusters, which was a true crime series, Lisa. There were a few, like Dragnet was a true crime series. There was a couple of others, Tales of the Texas Rangers. But Gangbusters might have been the longest running because it came to radio, are you ready for this, in 1935 and aired until 1957. I mean, 22 plus years. And it was a government drama. It was created by Phillips H. Lord. And it was known as the only national program that brings you authentic police case histories. It was dramatized FBI closed cases. And it was fully approved by the bureau director, J. Edgar Hoover. Each show started with a barrage of loud sound effects, shrill police whistles, and convicts marching, police sirens, machine guns firing. That's why they called it Coming On Like Gangbusters. And it aired on television for a while. Chester Morris, who played Boston Blackie in the movies, was the host on TV. We have a December 18th, 1948 broadcast called The Case of the Appointment with Death. And it stars Leslie Woods. Let's tune this in. Part one of Gangbusters.
7: Now, Gangbusters, presented in cooperation with police and federal law enforcement departments throughout the United States. The only national program that brings you authentic police case histories.

0: of the appointment with death, when a courageous policewoman waited for a deadly killer whom police didn't even know.
1: Gangbusters has asked the Honorable Frederick H. Block, Assistant United States Attorney for the Southern District of New York, to narrate tonight's case.
2: Thank you, and good evening, Gangbusters listeners. Let's start tonight's case in a second-floor room of a dingy rooming house near the bay section of a large eastern city. It was 5 o'clock in the morning, and persistent pounding on the door of Vicki Chester was needed to awaken her. She was by trade a night-spot hostess and had retired only an hour before. For a moment, Vicki sat on the edge of the bed. Then, as the door pounding persisted, she slipped on a light negligee and went to the door.
3: Oh, all right, take it easy. 5 o'clock in the morning. Oh, who is it?
4: Come on, let me in.
3: Who is it?
4: You don't know me.
3: Well, then a fine chance you got. I'd think twice before I let in somebody I know. Now, it's 5 o'clock. Go on away. I got a lot of sleep to catch up on.
4: I'm a friend of Pinky's.
3: Oh. Yeah?
4: That's right. Come on, open up.
3: Pinky who?
4: Waldo. Pinky Waldo.
3: Just a second. Come in.
5: Oh, thanks. Thanks a lot.
3: Excuse me for not being more formally dressed.
5: Don't bother me any.
3: Company was the last thing I expected at 5 o'clock in the morning.
5: Well, Pinky's sort of a magic word around here, huh?
3: Pinky and I meant a lot to each other. Did you see him in? Were you cellmates or something? How's he look?
5: I didn't even know Pinky was doing a bit until I tried to look him up tonight.
3: Oh?
5: You see, Pinky owes me a lot. He said if I ever got to this burg, he'd pay off. Looks as if I got the town too late.
3: Yeah, about a year too late. Or about 3 years too early, whichever way you want to look at it. Now go on, I don't get much sleep as it is.
5: Did Pinky ever mention, Slim to you?
3: Slim?
5: Yeah.
3: You want Slim.
5: I'm Slim.
3: Well, sit down, Slim. Make yourself at home. Listen, if it weren't for you, I'd never even have met Pinky. He'd have been stuck away in some can in West Virginia.
5: It was in Ohio.
3: Yeah, that's... Say, who told you about me?
5: I heard about you.
3: Well, couldn't you wait until noon or sometime? Do you have to go pounding on doors at this hour? And incidentally, how'd you manage to get in the downstairs door? That's always locked.
5: I managed. Ain't that enough?
3: Yeah, I guess it is. What'd you want with Pinky?
5: I'm broke.
3: Well, don't look at me. I ain't no good for a touch.
5: No, it's not a touch I'm looking for. I just want somebody with connections to get me a heater.
3: Oh.
5: Who do you know?
3: Listen, Slim. You look like a nice guy, but I don't want to get mixed up in anything.
5: Well, what are you going to get mixed up in? All I want you to do is to tell me where I can get my hands on a gun cheap.
3: Well, I...
5: Now, look. I'm trying to make enough to get to Arizona. There's a good deal waiting for me there. I had a bundle, but it was chump enough to get in a crap game in Jersey City. Took my last nickel to come here and look up Pinky.
3: Well, Pinky can't do you no good now, not from where he's sitting.
5: No, but you can. Come on, now, how about it? Where can I get my hands on a gun?
3: All right, okay. I work at a joint called the Barrel over on...
5: Yeah, I know. I was there. It was closed.
3: Well, they got laws about closing, you know.
5: What about the heater?
3: You come around to the Barrel about 10 o'clock tonight. There's a guy I'll introduce you to.
5: He can take care of me?
3: If I recommend you, yeah.
5: Good.
3: You know, you ain't bad looking, you know.
5: I don't want to waste any time.
3: How long are you going to be around here, Slim?
5: Any longer than I can help it.
3: Oh, yeah. Arizona.
5: You're sure that this connection can furnish me a gun?
3: Relax, Slim. You'll get your heater. Just come around to the joint tonight.
5: Listen, Vicky, I got no more dough to spend on drinks. Where is this clown?
3: You're always in a hurry, Slim. Sit still. He'll be here.
5: You're sure that he can take care of what I want?
3: You'll get to Arizona. Don't... Uh-huh. Didn't I tell you to have patience? There he is.
5: Him?
3: Yeah, him.
5: He don't look much like an operator.
3: Well, what do you care how he looks as long as he's got the goods? Wait till I give him the... Oh, he spotted me. Here he comes.
5: When I give you the high sign, blow.
3: Listen, you don't have to tell me. I don't want to get involved in any deal.
6: Oh, Vicky, how goes it? Selling lots of rot gut for the house?
3: I sell my share. Jack, Slim.
6: Hi.
5: Sit down, Jack.
6: Thanks. My feet are killing me.
3: Jack.
6: Yeah?
3: Slim's a friend of Pinky's.
6: Ah, you don't say.
5: I do say.
6: Well, any friend of Pinky's a friend of mine. Put it there, Slim.
3: Slim's got some business for you, Jack.
6: What can I do for you?
3: Look, boys. You'll excuse me. The boss is getting peeved, my sitting at one table so long.
5: Yeah, go ahead, kid. And, thanks.
3: For what?
5: For a lot of things.
3: Okay. I'll float around later.
6: Nice girl, Aunt Vicky. Sweet as they come.
5: We could talk about that all night.
6: Not me. Early to bed, early to rise. It's my motto. What can I do for you, Slim?
5: I want a heater. Cheap.
6: Cheap?
5: You heard me.
6: What I got was all hard to come by.
5: Well, what have you got?
6: Anything you want. I aim to please.
5: What for around 20 bucks?
6: 20 bucks?
5: Yeah, that's all I'm going to spend.
6: Well, I got an old beat-up Colt 38 special. It ain't much good.
5: I'll take it.
6: I wouldn't recommend it to my worst enemy.
5: I said I'll take it.
6: Okay. The customer is always right.
5: That's what you always say, huh?
6: Always. When do you want it?
5: Right now. Let's go.
6: You're in an awful hurry, Slim, ain't that right?
5: Yeah, that's right. Now, where's the gun? Gotta make me some dough beginning tonight.
6: Why rush? Haste makes waste. Why don't we have a drink on it?
5: Come on, come on. Let's get the gun.
6: Okay. You're the doctor.
7: And that's the first portion of Gang Busters from December 18, 1948. The Case of the Appointment with Death, starring Leslie Woods. I'll never forget. Also, Charles Webster's in this, but I'll never forget when I interviewed Leslie Woods. I made a big mistake. I was in person with her, and I said, I just loved all your, you know, all your radio shows, and you played Mary Wesley on Boston Blackie for so many years. She was like, yeah, she was all nice at first. And I said, remember the one episode where you blah, blah, blah, this or that? She looked at me like, are you crazy?
8: Yeah.
7: That was like 40 years ago.
8: I look at you like that every week.
7: She looked at me like, I'm done with this interview, you know? And I kind of get it now, you know? Yeah. I was a youngster then. But taught me a lesson. Yeah. Don't ask about a specific show from 40 or 50 years ago. They're not going to remember it.
8: Yeah.
7: You know? All right, we'll get back to Gangbusters and more of Hollywood 360 after this.
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26: So half of all adults have high blood pressure and they don't even know it. And here's what makes it dangerous. You don't feel it, right, Carl? There's no signals, no warnings. And that's what makes it scary. So high blood pressure is damage happening quietly, but it happens every single day.
27: Yeah.
26: Over time, that increases your risks of so many things like heart disease, stroke, cognitive decline. And you know, the thing is, Carl, most people assume their blood pressure is fine, but actually it may not be.
27: Yeah, that's me. I didn't know my blood pressure was high.
26: So how did you figure it
27: out?
26: Well,
27: my doctor said, you know, look, it's creeping up. Last time you were here, it was this. Last time before that, it was this. So I got on blood pressure medicine, but then I discovered 120 Life.
26: Right. And so I know we've been talking a lot about it, but that's because it's so important. Now, 120 Life is not a pill or a stimulant or anything like that. It's a powdered version that you can mix with water or juice, but I know you choose water. And the idea is to give it a try for 14 days, kind of like an experiment, because the folks over at 120 Life are so sure that it's going to work that they're going to give you a full refund if your numbers don't improve.
27: Yeah.
26: So learn more about it. Take the time and go to the website. It's 120life.com. 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
27: 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All right, we're listening to Gangbusters. This was the loudest radio show of all the radio shows, Lisa. And then later, you know, people were like, boy, you're coming on like Gangbusters. Yep. It became part of the lexicon, you know?
26: I think it still is today. I use that phrase.
27: I know. People don't maybe know where it came from, but, you know. We're listening to a December 18th, 1948 episode, Charles Webster and Leslie Wood star in the case of the appointment with death. Here's the conclusion.
0: What do you say we take a turn up 80th, Serge?
1: Sure, Ed. Up and back and we'll call it a night, okay?
0: Yeah, I got... Hey, look at that.
1: Yeah, kind of late for anyone to be huddled in a doorway.
0: Let's have a peek at him, eh? Stay here and cover me, Sarge.
1: Right, Ed.
0: Hey, buddy, we're police officers.
2: That's fine enough, copper.
0: Watch him!
2: Oh, police officer!

0: All right, take it easy. Yeah, what do you want?
1: It's me, Slim, open up.
0: Oh. How many times do I have to tell you 5 o'clock in the morning I'm asleep
1: these... Yeah, yeah. I was in the neighborhood, Vicky.
0: Well, it's a fine reason.
1: Well, I'm in a jam. I want to stay here a few hours.
0: What kind of a jam?
1: The worst kind. Believe me.
0: Oh, well, then, look, you better get out of here.
1: I can't go out on the street, not right now.
0: Now, listen, Slim, Pinky or no Pinky, enough's enough. I don't want trouble.
1: What kind of trouble can you get keeping me here a few hours?
0: Well, I don't know. What kind?
1: What do you say we sit down?
0: All right, why not? I guess you'll be leaving for Arizona a lot quicker now, huh?
1: What makes you think so?
0: Well, you get a gun, you get in trouble. The worst kind of trouble.
1: Suppose we forget about my trouble.
0: Okay, Slim. I hate trouble anyway.
1: Come here, Vicky.
0: Oh, Slim. Well, well. What do you think Pinky'll have to say about that?
1: Who cares? Let him say anything he likes.
2: So, Gangbusters listeners, as police were searching the neighborhood for the killer, the murderer, John Slim Patterson, had found a place to hide for a few hours. As he enjoyed the company of one woman, he had no idea another would be called upon to play an important part in bringing this case to a conclusion. The criminal, John Slim Patterson, obtained a gun and used it to murder a detective. As the search began and the alarm spread, Sergeant Earl Howard was standing in the corridor at the hospital, where the detective's body was taken. He heard steps approaching and looked up to see Detective Captain Frank Delaney.
3: Hello, Sergeant.
4: Captain. He's dead, Captain. He was dead on arrival.
3: Yes, I heard. What about his family? They've been notified?
4: Yes, they're all in there.
3: I'd like to talk to him. Come on.
4: Helen Branch, she's a policewoman attached to the forgery squad. She's a friend of the family, Captain. She brought them.
3: Yes, I know her.
5: Yeah. Maybe it'd be best if I took you back home. There's nothing you can do here. Oh, excuse me, dear.
6: Hello, Sergeant. Have you heard? Did they get the killer yet?
4: No, not yet.
6: How are you, Captain?
3: Helen, do you think it'd be all right if I talked with her a minute?
6: I think so. I think she'd appreciate it.
4: Suppose we step outside, Helen.
6: All right, Sergeant. That's an awful thing. For them to wake her in the middle of the night. For them to tell her husband's dead.
4: Yes, I can imagine.
6: Every time he went out on duty, she was afraid it would happen. For years, every day, she was afraid. Now she doesn't have to be afraid anymore.
4: Look, Helen, when you go back in, would you tell her we're doing everything we can to get the killer?
6: I wish I could be assigned to it. I wish I could do something.
4: It's going to be a tough job.
6: If there's ever anything I can do, call on me. Promise you'll call on me, Sergeant.
4: All right, Helen. I promise.
3: Captain Delaney. Oh, yes. What does it look like? Was that so old? Come in, Sergeant. That old, huh? Okay, if you run into anything else, give me a call.
4: Hello, Captain.
3: Sit down, Sergeant.
4: Thanks.
3: That was a report of the bullet that killed Ed.
4: Oh?
3: It was a .38 caliber slug. Apparently, it came from a Colt Special. 40-year-old Colt Special, at least 40. The grooves run counterclockwise in the slug. Mm-hmm. You haven't made that type of gun in 40 years. What's new with you?
4: Oh, nothing much. We spent all day shaking down rooming houses in the neighborhood. Not a trace of him.
3: Well, I imagine he's still in town, Earl. The publicity this thing's getting ought to keep him pretty close to his room. And pretty scared.
4: Captain, I'd like to try something.
3: What?
4: Well, maybe this guy has a room in that neighborhood. Maybe he hasn't. Seems to me more of a cinch that he's been hanging out in one of the joints down there.
3: Mm-hmm.
4: I suppose I pack a bag and visit a few of them. Suppose I get the word around that I'm a hot customer from Philly.
3: Maybe you got an idea, Earl.
4: I don't think there's anything to lose except a little time. And maybe I can make connections that'll lead me to the right guy.
3: Okay, Earl. Have a try at it.
7: And like I was saying, boys, what's another drink? You buy me a drink,
8: hey,
7: and
8: Vicky.
7: I'll be... What?
8: Telephone.
7: Oh, okay. Excuse me, will you, fellas?
8: Yeah, sure. Go on back up.
7: Oh, hiya, Jack.
8: Why don't we sit down, Vicky? Once you meet a guy.
7: I got a call on the phone right now. I'll be right back.
8: Okay, but don't forget.
7: Telephone. Some guys ought to know better than call you up during working hours. Hello?
9: Vicky?
7: Yeah. Who is this?
9: Slim.
7: Slim? I thought you'd be halfway to Arizona by now.
9: Well, I decided to stick around till things cool off. Look, Vicky, I gotta see you.
7: Listen, Pinky won't be a friend of yours if he finds out what's been going on.
9: Forget about Pinky.
7: Well, look, why don't you drop in here to the joint? Jack's here and...
9: You think I'm crazy?
7: All right, all right. I get through here in about another hour or so. How about me dropping around to your place? Where is it?
9: Never mind.
7: Well, okay, if that's the way you feel about it, Mr. Slim, goodbye. Fine thing.
8: Hey, Vicky, come on, I'll buy you a drink.
7: I'll see you later. Hey, Jack, you know who...
8: Sit down, Vicky.
7: Who's your friend here?
8: This is Earl,
4: Just Earl.
7: Glad to see you.
8: He's hot out of Philly. He's a friend of Big Jake.
7: Is that so?
8: Hotter than a $2 pistol.
4: Listen, I wouldn't go shouting it all over the joint. Now look, Jack, the guys in Philly said you could help me get a room. I can't go lugging the suitcase all over town.
8: I told you I'll help you get a room. You know of any place, Vicky?
7: I don't know of any place. Jack, you know who that was on the phone?
8: Who?
7: Slim.
8: Slim? I thought he'd be in Arizona by now.
7: Well, the operator didn't say nothing about long distance.
8: Hey, you're not going to be like this guy Slim, are you, Earl? I do the guy a favor and he gets himself all jammed up.
7: Jack.
8: What's the matter? I didn't do him a favor?
7: If you call making some dough off a guy a favor.
8: How much could I make? He wouldn't give me more than 20 for the gun.
7: Oh, let's talk about something else.
4: Yeah, room for me, for instance.
8: Hey, maybe we can get him Slim's room. Slim's leaving for Arizona.
7: Well, I don't know where Slim's staying.
8: Ah, come on, Vicky. Don't kid your Uncle Jack. You've been seeing Slim.
7: I don't know where he lives. What do you want from me?
8: It ain't the way I heard it.
7: I don't care how you heard it.
4: Look, this ain't getting me any place.
8: The guy's hot around town, Earl. He's got a deal out in Arizona. He wants to get out as quick as he can. If she'll open up and tell me where he is, I'll fix it.
7: I told you, I don't know.
4: Okay, I can't sit around all night with a suitcase.
7: Listen, I can't do you no good. If I could, I would. I can't.
4: Well, what do you say we all take a ride downtown?
7: I can't go nowheres. I don't get off for another hour. What am I doing in your troubles anyway? Find your own room.
4: Oh, you don't get it, Vicky. This is a pinch. I'm a police officer.
7: What?
4: And I don't want any disturbance. Come on, both of you.
7: Listen, I didn't do nothing.
8: What do you want me for? I'm as innocent as a newborn babe.
4: Let's just go downtown and get it all straightened out.
8: Straighten it out.
4: Well, Captain, I put away for the night.
3: Well, I think they've told us everything they know.
4: Yeah, so do I.
3: Sit down, Earl.
4: Thanks.
3: It was a nice piece of work.
4: Yeah, a lot of good it does. After I covered all those joints to find him. All I know him by is Slim.
3: Yeah.
4: I don't know where he lives. Might be headed for Arizona any minute.
3: I wonder what this guy has in Arizona.
4: I don't know, but whatever it is, Captain, he sure wants to get to it.
3: Yes. He knows he'll have a tough time getting out of this town. Earl?
4: Yes, Captain?
3: I think I'll have a policewoman assigned to this case.
4: Helen Branch?
3: Didn't she tell you she'd like to do something?
4: She practically begged to help.
3: Okay, get her on the phone. Maybe there is something she can do.
4: What's that, Captain?
3: This Slim, whoever he is, wants to get to Arizona. He knows we've got a good idea of what he looks like. He knows we've got the railroad stations and the buses watched. He's read about the roadblocks. Chances are he's too scared to step out of his room.

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3: All right, now, take it easy.
4: I will.
3: If it's him, hand it like we planned.
4: All right.
3: Okay, pick it up.
4: Hello?
5: Oh, is this Mrs. Helen Branch?
4: Yes, talking.
5: You're the one who put the ad in this morning's Times?
4: Yes, that's right.
5: Well, I'll be glad to drive your car to Arizona. The ad didn't say, are you going along or is it going empty?
4: Well, I'm going along. I just didn't want to do all the driving.
5: When were you counting on leaving?
4: Tomorrow sometime.
5: Well, that's okay with me.
4: We'll have to exchange references, I suppose. Why don't you come over? I live at...
5: I can't make it just now.
4: Oh, well, can we meet someplace?
5: Yeah, I guess we'll have to.
4: Do you want to give me your name and phone number?
5: Well, suppose we meet at 7 o'clock. Downtown on the corner of Main and Commerce. You know, in front of the drugstore.
4: But how'll I know you?
5: Well, what's your car look like?
4: Oh, it's a new Pontiac four-door, green.
5: Pontiac four-door, green. Okay. All right, then I'll see you. Main and Commerce, 7 o'clock. My name is Slim.
4: Hello? Hello, hello? He said his name was Slim.
3: Good work, Helen.
4: I'm to meet him on the corner of Main and Commerce, 7 o'clock, in front of the drugstore.
3: He'll be met, all right. Well, that's probably the captain. But you better answer it just to make sure.
4: Hello?
6: This is Captain Laney, Helen. Would you let me talk to Sergeant Howard, please?
4: He's right here, Sergeant.
3: Thanks. Hello, Captain.
6: I heard the conversation. Looks like the boy.
3: How about it? Were they able to trace the call?
6: Well, it hasn't come through yet, but... Just a second. What was that? Okay, there's a squad of detectives down there. Have them take a look around. Earl.
3: Yeah?
6: Call came from a pay station in the Bay section.
3: Well, that doesn't help much. He's probably gone by now.
6: Tell her she'll have to meet the killer tonight. But tell her not to worry. We'll have every man we can spare in the neighborhood.
7: Here again is the narrator of tonight's case, Assistant United States Attorney Frederick H. Block.
8: In the darkness of that winter evening, the policewoman, Helen Branch, drove to the busy corner to keep her appointment with a killer. However, she was not entirely alone. The neighborhood swarmed with detectives on the alert for their man, and Sergeant Earl Howard was out of sight on the floor of the car, behind the seat, as she reached the rendezvous.
4: We're lucky. There's a parking space.
3: All right, pull in. Now turn off the motor.
4: I don't see him, Sergeant.
3: Well, if he's here, he'll take a little time to look around.
4: Just doesn't seem... Sergeant, there's a man. He's coming.
3: Does he fit the description?
4: I can't tell yet. Yes, he does.
3: Okay, don't talk to me anymore. Hey, lady.
4: Oh, just a second.
3: I'm Slim. You the lady that's going to Arizona?
4: Yes, I'm the one.
3: Well, move over. I'll get in. We can talk about it.
4: Well, suppose
9: all right, Slim.
3: Hey, what
9: police
3: the...
9: officer, don't move.
10: Now, look out.
9: Come behind you, Slim. Take it easy.
3: Yeah, well, I ain't...
9: Watch
3: I...
9: him!
10: Hold you. Don't...
3: Good, that ought to hold him, Captain.
11: Take care of this guy, man.
10: All right. Come on, you. Get on.
11: Nice work, Helen.
4: Thanks, Captain.
11: All right, man. Let's get him in.
8: Okay. That, gangbusters listeners, was exactly how this killer was apprehended. He was tried for the crime of first-degree murder and sentenced to death. The man who sold him the gun, an almost equal menace to society, is now serving a life term as an habitual criminal.
7: Well, thank you, Assistant United States Attorney Frederick H. Block, for this enlightening case history. And gangbusters, congratulations to all the detectives who participated in the investigation and to the brave policewoman who was of such great assistance in trapping this murderer. Tonight's case was dramatized by Stanley Niss and directed by William Sweets, with Miss Leslie Woods and Chuck Webster in

0: leading roles. Don Gardner speaking. Gangbusters is a Phillips H. Lord production.
1: That's Gangbusters with the case of the appointment with death from December 18, 1948, starring Charles Webster and Leslie Woods. It's heard on ABC. I hope you enjoyed that. Time now for this month in music history.
2: Alrighty, we are going back to the year 1987, starting with this song.

0: the song, but I don't like the Ooga Booga, Ooga Booga.
1: It's a great song. I don't think
0: Living on a Prayer.
1: Living on a Prayer. This is Bon Jovi.
0: Right.
1: And this was dominating the charts in 1987. This became Bon Jovi's second number one hit on the charts.
0: Like the Ooga Booga here.
1: I like it.
0: Lowering your
1: from
0: score
1: the album Slippery When Wet. This is the band's signature song. And guess what? It was inducted into the Grammy Hall of Fame in 2013. So I'm not the only person who appreciates this song.
0: I like Bon Jovi.
1: I think it's pretty darn good.
0: Yeah.
1: I mean, also, remember, this is 1987, and the music was different in the 80s.
0: Right.
1: This is very 80s. I mean, I would know.
0: I wasn't born yet, but yeah.
1: I know.
0: Right.
1: I've heard that one.
0: All right. More of Hollywood 360 after this.

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11: News this hour from Town Hall, I'm Mary Rose. The Department of Homeland Security reports record-setting deportations of illegal aliens by the Trump administration.
12: A new report totals over 1.4 million forced removals, averaging about 4,200 per day, on pace, authorities say, for an all-time high. DHS says the operation included deportations of worst of the worst illegal alien gang members and other serious criminals, as ICE detentions reportedly hit a monthly high of 46,000 in June. The agency says ICE agents are not slowing down in its mission to arrest and remove illegal aliens. Ken Lorman reporting.
11: The Senate has confirmed Todd Blanche as the nation's next attorney general in a 50-49 vote. Blanche had been serving as acting attorney general and now will assume the position permanently following a contentious confirmation process. A major White House construction project just hit a legal roadblock. Willie Nelson reports.
10: A federal appeals court has ordered the Trump administration to halt construction of the planned White House ballroom, ruling that President Trump cannot build it without approval from Congress. The 2-1 decision finds the president lacks unilateral authority for the project, even though the administration says it is being paid for entirely with private funds. The court put its order on hold for 2 weeks to give the administration time to appeal to the Supreme Court. Willie Nelson, The White House.
11: 5 people in Louisiana are dead after getting flesh-eating bacteria infections. State health officials said Thursday a total of 9 cases of the bacteria have been reported in the state. Officials said all 9 patients had underlying health conditions. More on these stories at townhall.com.
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14: More than 20,000 people were told to evacuate overnight as a fast-moving wildfire races toward towns along British Columbia's Okanagan Lake. The entire community of Summerland was ordered to leave, along with about 8,000 people nearby. Homes have been destroyed, but officials have not determined how many. The wildfire was first reported Friday evening, but it grew to about 19 square miles within hours. Videos posted on social media show multiple homes burning and residents fleeing along roads with flames on both sides. I'm Donna Warder.
11: W.K. Kellogg said Thursday that it will remove artificial colors from all its cereals by the end of this year. The change comes a year ahead of schedule. Kellogg said last August that it would remove synthetic dyes by the end of 2027. Breaking news at townhall.com. Ghosts of the past are slowly rising out of Europe's drought-stricken Danube River.
15: The water level has dropped so low that World War II German battleships are coming into view. The emerging ships belong to Nazi Germany's Black Sea Fleet. They were deliberately sunk in 1944 in a desperate attempt to slow the Soviet advance in the closing months of the war. Authorities are now struggling to keep traffic flowing on the Danube as the falling water levels create dangerous conditions for navigation. Rich Thomason reporting.
11: The U.S. labor market weakened unexpectedly in July, with employers cutting 23,000 jobs. The Labor Department also revised payrolls for May and June, down by a combined 103,000 jobs. Economists had expected nearly 100,000 new jobs. More on these stories at townhall.com.
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21: Abby someone.
20: Abby who?
21: Abby Normal.
22: What do you do, Carl? Carl is a inventor / entrepreneur.
23: Yeah, I'm still looking for that home run, you know? I mean, when I saw the iPod first time, I was like, yeah, I could have kicked myself.
22: That was so hard on him.
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1: Hello, everyone. I'm Carl Amari, and this is Hollywood 360, the radio show that presents all things entertainment, including trivia contests and games, movie reviews, celebrity interviews, showbiz news, and classic radio shows. My co-host is the vivacious Lisa Wolf. In this hour, we'll learn that the weed of crime bears bitter fruit. Crime Does Not Pay on The Shadow, starring Bill Johnstone, going back to 1940. But first, it's Real or Ridiculous. Lisa will provide information on classic TV, and I must decide if they are real or ridiculous while you play along at home. Right, Lisa?
28: You've got it, Carl. So these are all TV shows that we grew up with, so I'm sure a lot of our listeners grew up with
1: them. I haven't grown up yet.
28: I'm aware of that. Ooh, that was quick, though.
1: Eh?
28: Getting quick. So, yeah, let's talk a little bit classic TV and figure out what we know and do not know.
1: Okay.
28: Mm-hmm. Bewitched was originally filmed entirely in black and white.
1: Real.
28: That is ridiculous. It's
1: always
28: colored. Well, I know. I said entirely.
1: No. I thought you said it began. It began as black and white. Then it moved to color.
28: Maybe it's just the wording of the question wasn't clear.
1: Yeah, so I get that one right, because I knew the answer to that.
28: I'm
1: forcibly taking that.
28: What I'm trying to say is it was basically because color TV wasn't invented yet, but it actually
1: started it in black and white.
28: But they filmed them in black and white simply because viewers still own black and white TVs.
1: Then they moved to color.
28: All right, that's fine.
1: I knew that.
28: That's fine. I think the wording was off. I'll give it to you.
1: You're off, all right.
28: No, the wording, said, wasn't clear.
1: Mm-hmm.
28: I'm okay with that. Mm-hmm. The whistled theme song.
1: Your score already is in the tank. Just so you know.
28: Yeah, that question
1: tank right now.
28: Yeah, I understand.
1: You're negative.
28: I understand. I'm going to have to climb my way out.
1: Yes.
28: All right, I'll keep climbing. Don't you worry.
1: All right.
28: The whistled theme song from the Andy Griffith Show is called The Fishin' Hole. Real or ridiculous?
1: Real.
28: That is real. That's the official title. See? Now we're doing great. I'm climbing out. Can you?
1: I don't remember how it goes. I don't remember.
28: Okay. On Gilligan's Island, the professor's first name was, do you know?
1: The professor's first name?
28: Yes.
1: You know, I was on a radio show with him. We sat next to each other,
2: and did a panel one
28: no,
2: time?
28: No, I meant
2: his
28: on
2: real
28: TV,
2: name was
28: no.
2: Russell Johnson.
28: Right. No, I didn't mean that. I meant his first name on the show.
2: I don't know.
28: Okay, my statement is on Gilligan's Island, the professor's first name was Roy. R-O-Y.
2: Was
28: is that
2: it?
28: Real? Or, well, I don't know. I'm asking you.
2: No, I'll say it's not real.
28: You are correct because it was never revealed, which is why you didn't know.
2: See, Mike?
28: Isn't that funny, though?
2: Am I a genius or what?
28: That's exactly what I was thinking. You're just so smart.
2: Man, yep. Oh, man.
28: The Brady Bunch house shown in the opening credits was a real home in California.
2: Yep, absolutely
28: true. That is absolutely true. The exterior was a real house, but the interior scenes were filmed on a Hollywood soundstage.
2: Yeah, and I think the outside house was also used as other houses. Like,
28: yes.
2: I think it was Marcus Welby, M.D. or something
28: like that. There were some other,
2: like
28: exactly. I read that
2: Ozzie
28: as well.
2: And Harriet's house or something.
28: The laugh track used on the Flintstones included recordings from actual baseball crowds. Real or ridiculous?
2: Ridiculous.
28: You are correct. They came from a studio audience.
2: Man,
28: wow.
2: What a
28: What's happening
2: I am.
28: Here? All right. Well, let's hope you get something wrong.
2: No.
28: Well, we didn't bet, so that's
2: it's
28: a good
2: classic
28: thing.
2: TV.
28: MASH.
2: Yeah.
28: Used a real military helicopter in its opening credits.
2: Real.
28: That is real. The Bell H-13. Carol Burnett tugged on her left ear at the end of every show as a secret message to her grandmother.
2: No, I think it was to her daughter. So I'm going to say ridiculous.
28: You are incorrect.
2: What?
28: It was her grandmother.
2: Her grandmother,
28: that
2: really?
28: Was real. Yep.
2: Wow. Okay.
28: All right.
2: I don't know about that.
28: That's
2: but okay.
28: true.
2: All
28: that's
2: right.
28: real. I read about it.
2: I'll ask
28: it.
2: Carol Burnett. You know,
28: you
2: I have,
28: should.
2: We text, so I'll ask her.
28: Well, I talked to her. As a matter of fact, I am her almost.
2: Yeah, I know.
28: So Mr. Ed's talking voice was created electronically using one of the first voice synthesizers.
2: Okay, real.
28: Wah, wah. Actor Alan, they called him Rocky, Lane supplied Mr. Ed's voice.
2: Okay.
28: No synthesizer.
2: All right.
28: The cast of Happy Days actually filmed an episode at Arnold's Drive-In Restaurant in Milwaukee.
2: No, I don't think so. Ridiculous.
28: You are correct.
2: Yeah.
28: The famous opening of The Love Boat was filmed aboard a real princess cruise ship.
2: The what was? What?
28: The Love Boat.
2: Okay. What?
28: The famous opening.
3: What are you talking about?
28: Do you need me to say it again?
2: I think it's
28: not
2: real.
28: Not processing.
2: Real. It's real.
28: It is real. Johnny Carson made his final appearance as host of The Tonight Show in 1993.
2: Okay, real.
28: 1992.
2: Oh,
28: so close.
2: That
28: Here's the last one.
2: Down,
28: yeah, I bet it did. The Beverly Hillbillies was canceled because its ratings had fallen out of the top 30.
2: No.
28: No.
2: No.
28: No, it
2: it's
28: was
2: ridiculous.
28: Not. It was always rated well. It was just canceled in favor of some newer
2: That's right.
28: contemporary programming.
2: That's right.
28: You did really well.
2: Yes, I did.
28: Despite my horrible
2: I want all of our listeners
28: error.
2: To know I know my classic TV.
28: Yes, indeed you do.
2: All right. When we come back, we're going to listen to one of the most famous classic radio shows, The Shadow. Stick around.
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2: 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All right, Lisa, it's time for The Shadow, one of the most popular mystery and detective shows of all of radio. Interestingly, when it first came to radio, it was not a fully dramatized program. It was just a guy called The Shadow that was reading stories, like an audio book, really, reading stories from Street and Smith magazine. But in 1937, they totally revamped the show. They hired Orson Welles to play The Shadow and also his alter ego, Lamont Cranston, wealthy young man about town who had learned the secret of invisibility. He could cloud your mind so that you could not see him, and he used this power to fight crime. Also, Bill Johnstone played the part, John Archer and Brett Morrison. Margot Lane, his lovely girlfriend, was the only person who knew his true identity. The radio show lasted until 1954. Of course, Alec Baldwin played him in a 1990s movie called The Shadow. Pretty good movie, too. If you haven't seen it, check it out. We have an episode now of The Shadow from January 21st, 1940, called The Precipice Called Death. And it stars Bill Johnstone as Lamont Cranston. Here's part one of The Shadow.

0: evil lurks in the hearts of men. The Shadow knows.
1: The Shadow, mysterious character who aids the forces of law and order, is in reality Lamont Cranston, wealthy young man about town. The Shadow uses his hypnotic power to cloud men's minds so that they cannot see him. Cranston's friend and companion, the lovely Margot Lane, is the only person who knows to whom the unseen voice of the Shadow belongs. Today's story, The Precipice Called Death. Mist and fog shroud the moonless night in a mantle of revenge. A small, grotesque man, his mind clothed in the dark memory of hate, gazes piercingly into the dull, lifeless eyes of a gigantic hulk of a man who stands beside him. Tense and stupefied, the giant listens.
2: You know what to do. I've trained you well. Your mind is mine to command. Your tremendous strength is mine to command. Now, after all these years, the moment has come to taste the sweet fruits of revenge. Do you understand?
3: Yes. Yes, Master.
2: You are to hear no voice but mine. You are to do nothing but what I command you. You are to kill those I have named.
3: Kill. Yes, Master.
2: You're ready now. Ready to do my bidding. Good. The precipice called death waits with yawning jaws to receive the first victim. Let your mind hear these words. Kill. Kill. Kill. Kill.
3: Kill. Kill.
2: Now go.
3: Kill. Kill. Kill. Kill.
2: My revenge begins.

0: Kill. Stop! Don't come any closer, please!
1: Kill.
0: Don't touch me! Don't!

0: Commissioner Weston, you've got to save me from Margot.
1: What?
2: Mister, he promised that he'd eat carrots all this week, and now he's trying to get out of it.
1: Carrots, Miss Lane?
2: Well, is there anything wrong in that, Commissioner?
1: No, I like carrots.
0: Yes, but how would you like to eat them 3 meals a day, 7 days a week, and nothing else? Commissioner, I've eaten so many raw carrots in the last 3 days, I feel like Peter Rabbit.
1: What is all this?
0: Margot, she's off on some crazy notion about health diets. This week she has me on carrots. Next week it'll be spinach, and heaven only knows where to end.
1: Pardon me.
0: Yeah, well, certainly.
1: Hello? Huh? Okay, Cardona, send him in. I'll see him.
0: You want us to leave, Commissioner?
1: No, stick around. This is just routine. Some guy that thinks he's being...
3: Commissioner Weston, may I come in, please?
1: Yeah, yes, come ahead.
2: John Reynolds. Well, aren't you going to say hello?
4: Margot, how are you? I didn't notice.
0: Well, I'm here, too, John.
4: Oh, hello, Lamont.
0: How are you?
3: Commissioner Weston,
1: Well, you all know each other.
0: Oh, yes, we're old friends. Well, tell me, John, where have you been keeping yourself?
4: Well, I...
2: What are you doing here?
3: Commissioner Weston, I need help. I tried to tell you on the phone. There was an attempted murder at my house last night.
0: Murder?
1: Now, look, Mr. Reynolds. I just got through reading the report on that business at your place last night. The man who entered your home was no more murderer than I am.
3: He wanted to kill my wife.
1: The report says it was the maid who was almost strangled.
3: I know, but that was a mistake. The killer thought...
1: Now, wait a minute. It's an old story to me. Burglar enters house. Someone sees him and yells, and he gets scared.
3: But this man was a giant, a killer.
1: Oh, sure. It's always a giant or a killer or a mob when people are scared.
3: I tell you, I saw the man myself as he escaped.
1: Yes.
3: A mountain of a man. Just as the maid described him when she regained consciousness.
0: Well, then the maid wasn't killed.
3: No, fortunately she wasn't.
1: I tell you, it was the burglar. He got scared when the maid saw him and tried to stifle her screams. She thought she was being strangled, that's all.
0: Reynolds, why should anyone want to kill your wife?
3: To get back... Well, no reason I can think of. Maybe I'm just... Lamont, what do you think?
0: I don't know, Reynolds.
1: Now, look, Mr. Reynolds. You go on home and don't worry.
2: Lamont, look...
0: Just a moment, Margot. Reynolds, I'm inclined to think that the commissioner's right. You should go home.
1: No doubt about it. Whoever that prowler was, he's probably so scared he'll never come near your house again.
2: Lamont.
0: Margot, please, will you be quiet?
1: Of course, if he ever does come back...
2: Oh, dear, I dropped my handbag.
1: Oh, I'll pick it up. I'll get it for you.
2: Oh, I'm so sorry.
3: Here you are.
1: Yeah.
2: Thank you, Mr. Reynolds.
1: Now, Mr. Reynolds, I guess that's about all I can do for you.
3: Sorry I disturbed you, Commissioner, but naturally I...
1: Yeah, don't mention it. That's what we're here for. If the man comes back, why, you call us and we'll send some men over.
3: Yes, of course. Thank you. Nice to see you again, Lamont.
0: Well, thank you.
3: I think I'd better be going. Goodbye.
1: Goodbye.
2: Goodbye.
1: Don't worry.
2: Come on, Lamont. We'd better be going, too. It's time for lunch. And I know the sweetest little health restaurant.
0: Yes, I know. Carrots again. So long, Commissioner.
2: Oh, Lamont, I wish the waiter would hurry. I'm starving.
0: Yeah. Margot... I saw you deliberately throw your handbag on the floor in Weston's office. Why did you do it?
2: I was trying to tell you something, but you wouldn't listen to me. Did you notice anything particularly about Reynolds' behavior?
0: What do you mean?
2: He was twisting and crumpling a piece of paper in his hands.
0: Oh, so what? He was nervous.
2: That's why I threw my handbag on the floor.
0: Because he was nervous? Marco, I don't get it.
2: But I did.
0: What?
2: I had a hunch about that piece of paper, and now I've got it. In the confusion of picking up the contents of my handbag...
0: Margot!
2: Mr. Reynolds didn't notice that I took the note away from him.
0: You mean you took... Honestly, Margot, you do the darndest...
2: Well, just see what's written on that piece of paper, Lamont.
0: Huh? Okay. Time is a cliff a mile high. Each step brings you closer to the precipice called death. For say...
2: What does it mean?
0: I don't know. The precipice called death. I can't figure that.
2: Lamont, it's Mr. Shrevey.
0: Huh? Oh, Shrevey, the cab driver. Waiter. It's all right. He's a friend of ours.
5: What? Oh, excuse me, sir.
6: Certainly, I told you they're friends, I told you. Hiya, Mr. Cranston. Hiya, Miss Lane.
0: Well, Shrevey, how did you know we were here?
6: Well, I seen you get into your car in front of the police station, so I followed you in my cab. You was driving like crazy you was driving.
0: Not so loud, Shrevey, not so loud. It was Miss Lane driving, Shrevey. What can we do for you?
6: Mr. Cranston, I got a problem I got.
0: Oh, yes?
6: Now, look, you got culture. So I says to myself, if you was Mr. Cranston, what would he do? I mean, what would I do?
2: Well, what would he do, Shrevey?
6: That's just it, I don't know. I asked myself, but I get no answer, I get.
3: Well, what's bothering you, Shreve?
6: Well, last week, I'm driving a drunk all the way down to Jacksonville, Florida.
3: Yes?
6: When I get there, he ain't got the fare he ate. So I up and slugs him. And now it's on my conscience it's on.
2: Oh, Shreve.
3: Well, what do you want me to do, Shreve?
6: Well, I got qualms I got. And what I want to know is, did I do right to slug him, did I?
3: I really don't know, Shreve.
6: How do you like that? He don't know and he got culture. Is that what a gent would do, Miss Lane?
2: Shreve, a gentleman is one who does not unnecessarily hurt another. And if you think what you did was necessary...
6: That's it, it was necessary. You know, Miss Lane, that eases my qualms.
3: Shreve, how would you like a chance to make up that fare you didn't get?
6: There ain't that much money.
3: Be at my apartment tonight with your cab.
6: Where are we going, where?
3: I'll tell you when you get there. Be there at, let's say, 10:30.
6: Okay, I'll be there with bells on, I'll be. I mean with my cab. So long, Miss Lane.
2: So long, Shreve.
6: So long, Mr. Cranston. I mean, boss, I mean.
3: Goodbye, Shreve.
2: Where are we going tonight?
3: No, Margot. Where am I going?
2: That's what I said. Where are we going?
3: I'm not taking you along, Margot. This warning note to Reynolds has got me thinking. I'd like to find out what is meant by the precipice called death.
2: Do you think there's something more than what Reynolds has told? Something he's left unsaid?
3: Yes, Margot. And tonight, the Shadow is going to find out exactly what that is.
5: That's the first portion of The Shadow with a Precipice Called Death, starring Bill Johnstone along with Marjorie Anderson. I had the great pleasure, Lisa, of interviewing Marjorie Anderson. It was over the phone. She was so sweet. She was such a sweet lady. This was going back to the 80s when I interviewed her. Also, Dwight Wiest is in this program. Great show. We'll get back to The Shadow after this.
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5: Hey Mike, you know what? The other day Lisa stopped by my house. This is true. I had my garage open and I was working out. She stopped by to say hi because she was in the neighborhood, right?
2: I was literally driving by.
5: Yeah, and what did you see me doing?
2: You were working out and drinking 120 Life.
5: That's right.
2: That is the God's honest truth.
5: Yeah, that's right. Because whenever I work out, I drink 120 Life. In fact, I have a glass of 120 Life mixed with water every single day because it has lowered my high blood pressure to a point where I'm pretty healthy with my blood pressure now. It's a fantastic product. It's a new sponsor of Hollywood 360. And folks, out there in radio land, half of you have high blood pressure and you may not even know it. Here's what makes it very dangerous. You don't feel it. There are no signals. There are no warnings. High blood pressure is damage happening quietly every single day. And over time, it increases your risk of heart disease, stroke, or even cognitive decline. Now, most people assume that their blood pressure is fine, but really, they're wrong. I thought I had normal blood pressure till I had it checked with my doctor. He said, you know what? It's high. So I have been on blood pressure medicine, but it's still high. Well, I started taking 120 Life. You take a 2-week test. Very simple. You take your blood pressure, get your numbers, then take 120 Life mixed with water for 2 weeks and then measure your blood pressure after. If it is not lowered, your blood pressure, you get your money back. 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Okay, we're listening to The Shadow. This is an episode called The Precipice Called Death. It stars Bill Johnstone from 1940. Here's the conclusion.
3: That wind.
2: John, come over by the fire, dear. Stop staring out the window.
3: Doesn't the wind ever bother you, Carol?
2: Now, darling, don't be so nervous. Remember what Commissioner Weston told you.
3: Yes, yes, I know, but anything would have happened to you or the children.
2: Nothing's going to happen to us. The man was just a prowler, as the commissioner said. He won't come back.
3: I wish I could believe that.
2: Is there anything you haven't told me?
3: Carolyn, have I been a good husband to you?
2: Of course, John. I married you because I loved you. And that love has grown stronger over the years we've been together.
3: You know that I've been fair with everybody. I've never tried to cheat anyone. I never took anything that didn't belong to me. Never done anything that you or the children would be ashamed of. Isn't that right, Carolyn? That's right, isn't it?
2: Why, yes, John. You speak as if...
3: I know. As if I had something on my conscience.
2: Tell me, John.
3: Carolyn, I've had a feeling, a premonition.
2: A premonition?
3: First time I've wondered if it wasn't a mistake making our home here in this isolated mountain lodge. Away from everybody. Only a forest of huge black trees for neighbors.
2: But you always thought it was so beautiful here.
3: Carolyn, we must get away from this place. There's danger here and death.
2: Oh, no, it's only your nerves, darling. That incident last night has upset you.
3: We must get away for your sake and the children's.
2: All right, dear. Anything you say. Now, why don't you go to bed and get some sleep?
3: No. I'll sit here for a while in front of the fire.
2: Well, don't sit up too late.
3: I won't, dear.
2: Good night, dear.
3: Good night.
2: And don't worry.
1: Mr. Reynolds.
3: Huh? Who is it? I can't see anyone. That voice.
1: It's the shadow, Mr. Reynolds. You can't see me because I've cast a mist over your mind.
3: What do you want of me, Shadow?
1: What is the meaning of this threatening note?
3: Note?
1: What is the precipice called death?
3: Please, don't ask me.
1: You must tell me. If you're innocent, Mr. Reynolds, I'll try to help you.
3: If you only could. There's so little time.
1: What is it?
3: Yes. Yes, it's driving me mad. I've got to tell somebody. Help me. Help me before it's too late. 15 years ago, before I married my wife, I had a partner in my chemical laboratory.
2: John!
3: My wife!
2: John!
3: I knew it would come again.
1: Quick, we must go to work.
3: Carolyn! This is her room. Door's locked on the inside.
1: Break it down.
3: Carolyn! Carolyn! Darling! Darling, speak to me. Please. She's...
1: Reynolds. Your wife is dead.
3: No. No, speak to me, darling.
1: Reynolds. The killer left another note. Companions of the doomed... are first to go over the precipice.

0: I don't understand it, Lamont. What could Reynolds have on his conscience? And why was his wife killed? What's the tie-up?
1: I don't know, Margot. The whole household rushed to Mrs. Reynolds' room, and before I could get Reynolds alone, the police arrived.
0: Then you still don't know what's behind those mysterious notes.
1: No. Now the police have accused Reynolds of his wife's murder.
0: Certainly looks bad for him.
1: Weston, in his own blundering way, is convinced that Reynolds is guilty.
0: What are you going to do about it, Lamont?
1: Margot, the Shadow is going to Weston's office and get this straightened out once and for all.
2: Well, Reynolds, where are these notes you talk about?
3: I told you, Commissioner Weston, the Shadow has them.
2: Still sticking to that story, eh? Why don't you stop this lying, Reynolds?
3: I'm innocent, I tell you, that's the truth.
2: You planned the whole thing very carefully, but not enough to fool me.
3: Well, you've got to believe me. I loved my wife.
2: You came to me with a cock and bull story about your maid being strangled by a prowler. That prowler was you.
3: If you'll just listen to me.
2: You cooked up the whole business to establish an alibi for yourself. We've got you dead to rights and you know it.
3: Oh, you've got to listen to me. Do anything you please to me now that Carolyn's dead. I don't care about myself, but you've got to let me protect my children. This thing isn't over yet. My children are in danger.
2: Reynolds, you're not convincing me at all with that sob stuff about your children. Cardona.
4: Yes, Commissioner Weston.
2: Put Reynolds back in his cell.
4: Right, Chief.
3: You've got to protect my children. The killer will get them, too.
4: Come on.
3: You're making a mistake, Weston. I'm innocent, I tell you. I'm innocent.
2: That's what they all say. That's a horrible business.
5: Yes, Commissioner Weston. And it would be even more horrible if you sent an innocent man to his death.
2: What? Who is it, then?
5: It's the Shadow, Commissioner. Surely you remember me.
2: Oh, the Shadow, yes. What are you doing here?
5: I've come to save you from making a terrible mistake. Reynolds is not the murderer. I was with him at the time his wife was strangled to death.
2: Yeah, he said you were with him, but I didn't believe him. Now, what do you want me to do?
5: Send Reynolds home. We'll bait the trap for the murderer, and the Shadow will trail him alone.
2: Ah, no go, Shadow. I don't believe it. What about those notes that Reynolds said he gave you?
5: He was telling the truth, Commissioner. Read them for yourself. I put them on your desk.
2: Huh? Oh, yes, here they are. Companions of the Doomed. Precipice called death. By heaven, Shadow, I'll do it.
6: Hey, Mr. Cranston, why are we driving out here for a while? There ain't nobody out here on the road, sir, eh? Gee, it's kind of what they call spiritual. You know, the spiritual.
1: Shrevey, look in your rear vision mirror. What do you see?
6: I don't see nothing. Nothing I don't see.
1: There's a car following us.
6: Huh? Yeah, there certainly is, certainly.
1: Pull up to the side of the road. Let it pass.
6: Huh? Oh, okay, boss. You know, Mr. Cranston, I don't like the idea coming out to this Reynolds place I don't like. This guy Reynolds bumped off his wife he bumped.
1: Reynolds didn't kill his wife, Sweevey.
6: Well, whether he did or ain't, it's none of my business, it ain't. That's for the police to figure out. Or for that guy that calls himself the Shadow he calls himself.
1: Sweevey.
6: Let me...
1: When you took this job, you promised not to ask questions.
6: Yeah, I know, but I just hate to see a gent like you get mixed up with the wrong kind of mugs. I mean, environment.
1: Shrevey. That car's slowing down. We were being followed.
0: Lamont, is that you?
6: Hey, it's Miss Lane. It's Miss Lane, hey.
1: Margot, why are you following us?
0: Lamont, you're up to something, and you're not going to leave me out of it.
1: Margot, if you aren't... Well, as long as you're here, you may as well come along. Follow us in your car. Let's go, Shrevey.
6: But we're here, boss. The Reynolds joined us right up this private driveway right up.
1: What? Oh, so it is. Then wait for me here, Margot. You too, Shrevey.
0: Oh, Lamont, you're not going to leave me here in this lonely place?
6: Well, I'm with you. I'm with you.
1: Yes, Margot. You've got Shrevey for a bodyguard.
6: Yes, sir. I mean, yes, ma'am.
1: But if it'll make you feel any safer, take my revolver. Here.
0: Thanks. I hope I won't need it.
6: Hey, Mr. Cranston, ain't that a car hidden in them bushes over there? I mean, off the road off.
1: Yes, so it is. Perhaps Reynolds already has the visitor he was expecting. I hope I'm not too late.
7: I must get the children out of this house to a place of safety as soon as possible.
3: Who's there?
8: Don't you recognize me after all these years, John Reynolds?
3: Tom Vita, but you...
8: No, my good friend, I'm not dead. Even though you've tried your best to kill me.
3: No, it was an accident. You slipped in that
8: pit. Slipped? Accident?
3: Yes, it was an accident, I swear.
8: And I don't believe you. Well, you're going to pay for that. You've already begun to pay.
3: And it really was you, Vitor. You killed Carolyn.
8: Companions of the doomed are first to go over the precipice called death.
3: You murderer! What's wrong with me? My heart. I feel paralyzed. I can hardly move.
8: A heart attack, eh? How nice. How convenient. I had intended to kill you immediately, but now you'll be able to see and hear everything that happens. Everything that I planned to make your pain more exquisite. Your torture more unendurable before I kill you.
3: Why'd you murder Carolyn? You loved her once.
8: Because you loved her. She chose you in preference to me, and now she's dead.
3: You're mad, Vito, mad.
8: Yeah, well, perhaps I am. How interesting to be mad and know it. I've waited a long time for this moment. Tell me, Reynolds, now that your wife is dead, what do you love more than anything else?
3: No, you wouldn't.
8: Your two children. They lie asleep upstairs in the nursery.
3: Please, do whatever you will with me, but don't harm them.
8: What would you give to save them?
3: Everything I possess. Please, Vitor,
8: you... Everything you possess, eh? Everything you stole from me?
3: Listen to me, Vitor, when you fell from that cliff...
8: Then you threw me.
3: Please, listen to me. I was your partner. Naturally, I inherited the rights to the formula.
8: My formula. The product of my brain. Oh, yes, you've had everything. Fortune, fame, the woman I loved. Everything that should have belonged to me. How did you achieve all this? Huh? Just by a simple little push.
3: No.
8: Well, now I'm going to have my revenge on you by destroying everything you love, and then by destroying you.
3: Vitor!
8: Look into the garden there. Through the French doors. What do you see standing there?
3: The giant. The monster.
8: Yes, the giant whose will I control. In 1 minute, I'm going to call him in. I'm going to send him up the stairs for your children. And then...
5: And what then, Dr. Vitor?
8: Who spoke?
5: Men call me the Shadow, Dr. Vitor. I fight crime and injustice.
3: Shadow? Oh, thank heaven you've come.
8: I can't see you.
5: I have cast a hypnotic mist over your mind, Vitor. I have come to stop your evil work.
8: Well, you can't stop me. Giant! Giant, come, come. Your master's in danger.
3: Giant.
8: Yes, now we'll see which of us is the stronger. I can't see you, Shadow, but this giant can. Because he's already hypnotized by me. He can see you. You're not invisible to him.
5: Stop, Giant. Stop,
8: your
5: I say.
8: It's only me, Shadow. Kill the Shadow. Kill. Kill. Kill.
3: Shadow, stop him. Stop him.
8: He's closing in on you, Shadow. Kill. He can see you. Kill. Soon your career will...

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3: Yes, I aimed at the giant.
4: And hit Vitor. What a shot.
3: Say, Lamont, what are the police going to do about the giant?
4: I don't know, Margot, but it's obvious that he was merely an instrument of Vitor's revenge. They really have no case against him. As far as Reynolds is concerned, he was definitely established that Vitor had slipped over the crypt.
3: Oh, I'm glad to hear that. I feel sorry for him.
4: Well, I just dropped in for a minute. I'd better run along.
3: Hey, wait! Why'd you have him give me my present?
4: Oh, yes, here's the box. Here, Margot. Open it.
3: All right. Ooh, I bet it's orchids. Why, it's a rabbit.
4: Yes, Margot, a rabbit. He's your new companion at those carrot banquets of yours. I'm going back to steaks.
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6: The weed of crime bears bitter fruit. Crime does not pay. The Shadow knows.
7: That's The Shadow from January 21st, 1940, The Precipice Called Death, starring Bill Johnstone, and also Marjorie Anderson and Dwight Wiest in this program, and heard on the Mutual Broadcasting System. Hope you enjoyed The Shadow. Time for this month in music history.
8: That's right. We are going back to 1992 with this song.
7: Don't tell my heart, my achy, breaky heart.
8: Yes.
7: Oh, my God.
8: I mean, this was huge in 1992.
7: It was.
8: Do you know who's singing?
7: Yeah.
8: You do?
7: Yeah.
8: Him.
7: It was Miley Cyrus's dad.
8: That is correct. Billy Ray.
7: Yeah, Billy Ray Cyrus.
8: This song reached number 4 on the Billboard chart and spent 5 weeks at number 1 on the Hot Country Songs chart. This was Billy Ray Cyrus's debut single.
7: Mm-hmm.
8: And I think he was just trying to keep up with his daughter.
7: Yeah. People do line dancing with this a lot.
8: Absolutely. I'm sure they do. I'm not a big country fan, but it's very catchy. And I don't know. It feels like 1992.
7: Let's do some line dancing. You ready?
8: Let's do
7: Come
8: it.
7: Come on, let's go. Ready? Mic 2. All right.
9: We'll pass on that.
7: All right, when we come back, it's more of Hollywood 360. Stick around.

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5: All right, in our next hour, it's a crime drama on Mr. District Attorney from 1944. But first, we'll play Stump the Host. 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Huh, that ought to be interesting.
6: Otto.
5: Yeah, we'll see you soon.

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5: News this hour from Town Hall. I'm Mary Rose.
6: On this vote, the yeas are 50, the nays are 49. The nomination is confirmed.
5: And with that, Senator Ashley Moody of Florida announcing the U.S. Senate has confirmed Todd Blanche as the next U.S. Attorney General. Florida Senator Republican Rick Scott tells the Salem Radio Network mainstream Democrats he knows on Capitol Hill have lost their way and are intimidated by the socialist wing of the party.
7: They're scared of Mondami and AOC. 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I mean, Mondami and AOC run the Democrat Party now.
5: Vice President J.D. Vance telling the Hugh Hewitt Show on the Salem Radio Network his brand new book, Communion, focuses on his personal faith journey and how it's okay to question your faith.
8: God works through imperfect people. And so the argument is not that the church is perfect. The argument is not that the church always succeeds in its effort to help people and to serve people. The argument, though, is that this institution, in its very imperfect way, does reveal something about Jesus Christ and his love for people. And you have to be able to accept the good and the bad in the same way that you have to be able to read the Bible and say, well, King David was this terrible guy, and yet he was the chosen person to kind of implement God's kingdom at that time in history.
5: A new study suggests adults may need much more exercise than current guidelines recommend to better reduce the risk of heart attacks and strokes. Research published in the British Journal of Sports Medicine says the greatest heart health benefits may require about 9 to 10 hours of exercise each week. More at townhall.com.
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5: There are new details of a deadly shooting in Idaho at In-N-Out restaurant, including chilling video of the shooting.
10: It shows one of three victims was killed when the gunman fired through a drive-up window before shooting more people outside the restaurant. Twin Falls Police Chief Matthew Hicks says they're still searching for a motive.
11: What happened here was violent. frightening and deeply traumatic.
10: When the gunman headed to a trail, he came across two people, including one with his hands in the air talking to him. He distracted the gunman from possibly pursuing others on the trail. I'm Ed Donahue.
5: The FBI recorded 34 active shooter incidents in 2025, most of them in commercial areas. Handguns were the most common weapon used. Civilians intervened in more than one in five of the attacks, and in seven cases, stopped the shooter. Breaking news and analysis at townhall.com. A major cereal company is speeding up its plan to drop synthetic dyes from its cereals a year ahead of schedule.
12: W.K. Kellogg says it will remove artificial colors from all of its cereals by the end of this year. It's also invested in equipment to help make the transition to natural colors. In addition, Kellogg says it's removing BHT, an artificial preservative, from the small number of cereals that still contain it. The company has faced pressure for years to remove artificial ingredients from its cereals. That pressure has grown under Health Secretary Robert F. Kennedy Jr., who's urged food companies to phase out petroleum-based artificial dyes. I'm Marcela Sanchez.
5: Two people were killed when a firefighting helicopter crashed while battling a central Utah wildfire. The blaze has burned more than 100,000 acres.
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0: from an undisclosable location for reasons of security and therefore insecurity. Come at the hour. Come at dark midnight. The intelligence briefing live from space. Good evening, ARC Riders. Here we are, 8 August 2026. I mentioned yesterday that we missed Hiroshima Day, but tomorrow's Nagasaki Day, yes, 81 years ago, kapow. A-bomb over in Nagasaki, Japan. Wonder how many school children, middle school children, high school students, or even college students are even aware of what happened on August 6th and 9th. Well, ladies and gentlemen, we have hit a milestone. Tonight is episode 500. Add to that 2,810 Caravan to Midnight broadcasts, and we're sitting at 3,310 shows documenting more than a decade of history as it happened. Now, that is one heck of a time capsule. Well, tonight's title is Cracking the Matrix. Before we get there, we need to look at what's happened over the last 24 hours, because the pressure has not let up. Iran and Oman, or Oman, as I like to call it, appear to be moving closer to an agreement over the Strait of Hormuz, but Tehran says an agreement alone is not going to reopen the waterway. Iran is attaching conditions that push the agreement beyond the shipping issue, sanctions relief, access to foreign assets, which are frozen, compensation, changes in U.S. policy among them. So one of the world's most important energy corridors remains caught in a broader confrontation, with consequences affecting not only shipping, but energy markets and economies around the world. Meanwhile, the Russia-Ukraine war continues. 2.3 million people have been lost. I said 2.8 last night. I was wrong. It's 2.3. But that's an estimate. It's not an even 2.3. But somewhere around 2.3 million people have been killed in that conflict, just on the Ukrainian side. Kiev came under another round of attacks overnight. Both sides continue targeting military and energy infrastructure, and here at home, another story is developing in Washington as we speak. Yep, declassified intelligence surrounding the handling of the 2016 Russia investigation has put former CIA Director John Brennan and other Obama administration officials back under scrutiny. The material includes records concerning intelligence available to Brennan at the time and what was subsequently communicated within the government and to the American public. President Trump has publicly called for investigations, and 10 years after that election, we're still finding out what was happening behind the scenes, and there was a lot. Now, underneath all those headlines is the machinery that makes much of this possible, and tonight we're going inside it, how it works, who operates it, and what the evidence tells us. Edward Hoglund joins us first. He takes us inside unconventional and psychological warfare to explain how information is used to influence populations, whole populations, and shape reality. Then, Ian Trottier joins us with high-stakes treason. He has spent years documenting the evidence surrounding former CIA Director John Brennan. And now, with government records being declassified, we're learning a whole lot more about what was going on behind the scenes. Later tonight, Dr. Lee Merritt joins us to talk about medicine and her new book, Escaping the Medical Matrix, and she brings receipts, evidence proving what she's uncovered about disease, treatment, and the medical system itself. So, we're covering different territories tonight, but there's a thread running through all of it. We are looking at how these systems actually work, examining the evidence, and seeing what happens when we start looking behind what we've been told. The cracks are definitely showing. Tonight, we'll find out what lies beneath the cracks. I want to mention the passing of a hero. Yes, I could have sworn we spoke with this man, but I'm not sure. I'm just not sure. Captain Eugene Red McDaniel. The word hero is used far too often, so is the word courage. In the case of Captain Eugene Red McDaniel, neither word accurately describes the horrors he endured as one of the most brutalized prisoners of the Vietnam War. When his A-6 intruder aircraft was shot down over North Vietnam on May 1967, McDaniel was captured and spent six agonizing years as a POW in the infamous Hanoi Hilton prison. In the face of unrelenting, barbaric, and sadistic torture, McDaniel remained a source of hope and strength for his fellow POWs by clinging to his faith even in the darkest hours. Quote, there is no feeling quite like knowing you're in a strange country surrounded by a people who know no rule but death to the enemy, said McDaniel at the time of his time in captivity. Still, the one thing they could not take from me was my faith. There were many times in my lonely cell when my victories were known only by me and God. And he has departed. 87 years old? No, wrong, he has not. 87 years old, McDaniel is still active and in demand as a speaker. He and Dorothy raised 3 children and have grandchildren, 9 of them, and 2 great-grandchildren. I saw a need and opportunity to serve people. I don't consider what we do a business. I consider it a ministry. What an amazing man. This is The Ark. Be right back.
1: John B. wants you to know about a very special product called Camelicious. There's been an emergent interest, supported by many experimental and epidemiological studies, about the health benefits of camel milk in preventing pathologic conditions ranging from cancer to diabetes. Camel milk has a different protein profile than cow's milk. It has much less fat, and it's better tolerated than cow's milk. But what's more, it is bioidentical to human breast milk, making it the perfect nutrition for the body. It restores the gut biome, known as the second brain. 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
7: 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I'm the founder of CDM or CDM.press. 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You can find an article up on the Georgia Record right now, which is not getting a lot of attention elsewhere, but it's about ICE making a 1,200-count arrest of illegals, criminals in the Atlanta metro area and throughout Georgia. It's a big deal. Governor Kemp has said nothing about it. Of course, he's been very silent on the human trafficking issue for some time in favor of corporate interests. So put Georgia Record in your daily scan if you're from that area. Also, CDM.press. 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
1: The information and opinions expressed on this program are those of our guests or the host. They are not necessarily those of station owners, operators or staff of any source of transmission. This is ARC Midnight, the intelligence briefing. Tonight, crack in the matrix. Stand by for feed.

0: right, this is a little confusing, but it appears upon further research, I went, wait a minute, I went digging. I got two computers here and I keep them busy. They look like I got them at a garage sale that they finally got around to having. But apparently, Red McDaniel, Captain Eugene Red McDaniel, is deceased, 94 years old as of today, this morning. So the various media have not caught up to this, because there is no indication from the two of the three sources that he has passed away. But according to the third source, which is the most reliable source, he has in fact passed beyond the veil. And so what a good run, and what a tough guy. Go through 6 years at the Hanoi Hilton, being beaten and brutalized by some seriously savage individuals. Wow. Now, we welcome back to the program, all the way back from the 9th of May this year, which seems like quite a long time ago, Mr. Edward Hoagland, author of The Cognitive War and a leading national expert in this field, an award-winning CIA analyst and retired Defense Department intelligence executive. He is also a U.S. Air Force veteran with more than four decades of service in national security across multiple executive branch departments and agencies. His book, The Cognitive War, Why We Are Losing and How We Can Win. We welcome him back with open arms, Ed Hoagland. Welcome back, Ed. It's been a while.
1: John, thank you very much for having me again. It's always great to have you on. And God bless Eugene McDaniel, a man who literally lived through hell for 6 years. Unbelievable.
0: Can you imagine 6 years? Wow, what a guy. And then came back and did all kinds of work, you know? Amazing.
1: Oh, yeah. I mean, living through 8 years of Obama was easy compared to what he had to live through 6 years where he was at. I mean, it's unbelievable what he went through, a true patriot. And as your music led into the whole station tonight and your tribute here, it is all about faith in God. And this is, it was a great opening.
0: You know, I was looking at this character who's a Democratic socialist up north there, and the disgusting things that this pig of a man had to say. And I just contrast that with the integrity of men like Red McDaniel. It's just astounding. So let me ask you this. Can there be any question as to whether or not this is truly a battle between good and evil? Why do you believe that unless people recognize that evil actually exists, they will never understand what's happening in America, nor what's happening around the world? Over to you.
1: Well, if people don't, look, for example, with Eugene McDaniel, what happened to him was pure evil. What you've seen happen across the United States for the last couple of decades here with nearly 1,400 plus Americans being innocently murdered, tens of millions of illegal aliens coming into the country and stuff. If you don't believe in those things that are evil, then how can you then fight it? If you don't understand, just like if you don't understand cognitive war, how can you fight it? So a reminder, evil exists, and if you're not willing to acknowledge it, then you're going to invite it into your den. A reminder for your listeners that the evil we have present in the United States today, we have four armies inside the U.S. today. You have the first, which is the Democrats, radicals and revolutionaries, like BLM, ATM, Antifa, Code Pink, etc. The second, the terrorist drug cartels who are networked throughout the United States like the veins in the human body. But the most recent two, the tens of millions of illegal aliens and over 1 million Chinese men of military age are here because Democrats opened the doors of hell. So, yes, evil does exist. But our sanctuary we thought existed here in America no longer does. And that's why you have to pay attention and understand evil exists, because we are on the precipice of major threats and violence. And unless we learn from history, as the domestic cognitive war is the true existential threat and is driven by Satan's allies, we will lose. But as your opening led to, God's on our side. He saved President Trump to help lead this fight between good and evil. And we have 70 million plus in our army. So we have a big battle ahead, many battles ahead, but we must acknowledge evil.
0: You put communism, socialism, Marxism, fascism, Nazism, and radical Islam on what you call the same circle of tyranny. Now, these are very different ideologies, or at least on the face of them. But irrespective of that, what is the common denominator that you believe ultimately brings them to the same place, government control and subjugation?
1: So great question. And as you said, on the face of them. So when you take a look at the definitions of the communism, radical Islam, etc., okay, those definitions were created by whom? The owners of those ideologies. The things they have in common, though, is in the end, they all come back to subjugation, control, control the means of production, tyranny, terror, anarchy, and death. Okay, and so this is what Americans must understand is when you hear these different terms, you know, communism, socialism, Marxism, radical Islam, all they are a different way to obtain power. Does anyone believe that Bernie Sanders, the multimillionaire now with two or three houses, okay, is a true communist? Does anyone believe that Mamdani, who claims to be a communist and a Muslim at the same time, which are anathema to one another, okay, communists believe in government as God, okay, Islam believes as Allah is God, and that you kill non-believers. So all this is a front, a deceit. And so these terms, even Nazi and fascism, those terms come from the German Democratic Socialist Workers' Party, okay? Socialist Workers' Party. It's the same damn thing. The reason they changed the definition as Nazi being far right is because Stalin and Hitler made a pact. Stalin lost that pact when Hitler invaded Russia as well. So they had to vilify the Nazis. But they're one and the same, as you said, in the same circle of tyranny. They're all the same. Now, Democrats now are indeed progressives in this whole aspect here. When people talk about progressive and they say a radical left progressive or just a progressive, what's that mean? It means things happen in stages. So since the 1950s, we've seen this evil progress from little to almost full control in 2016 and 2020 with the China flu. And now we've seen the reality again in 2024. The veils of evil are off, and the Democrats, the socialists, the communists are showing what they really are in full view. People just have to believe what they see.
0: You know, Edward, this Marxist streamer, this character, Hassan Piker, have you heard anything about this? Quote, we're here to destroy the white race, end quote. Democratic Socialist of America hero declares war on the West. An increasingly visible, if unofficial, spokesman for the Democratic Socialists of America, rapidly expanding political action network. You cannot believe what this guy says, ladies and gentlemen. You talk about evil. Let me tell you what this guy says. It says the Democratic Party's failure to formally denounce Piker and distance itself from his agenda, Piker calls on his followers to kill capitalists. And somebody named Eyal Yacobi, he's got some filth-laced message about, kill them, those, this and that, and murder those MFs in the streets, and let the streets soak in their bleeping red capitalist blood, dude. And Piker says, we want more immigrants to come into your countries, and then they're going to boink, I'll use that expression, it's actually the F word, your sisters and then your daughters. We're here to destroy the white race, biatch. Now, Ed, are we supposed to just maintain our composure and say, oh, well, he's a little overwrought? Or is it okay to wish that somebody finds what's left of him after he's been run over by half a dozen city buses? Because this is the kind of stuff that's getting into the heads of people that are too stupid to understand what they're listening to. And they're liable to wind up, with this proliferation of Islam all over the country and these mosques they're trying to put up all over the place. I'm not sure if this is cogent to our conversation together for the remainder of the hour, but what about this stuff? How do you combat this? Are calling them more names that are uglier names and use more profanity? Will they listen to that? I mean, what are we going to do about this?
1: Well, these are great questions. And when you take a look at Piker and Al-Sayed and Moon and these other Democratic Socialists of America, when they tell you they want to kill you, believe them, okay? They're no longer saying the quiet part behind the veil of religion or ideology. They're saying it out loud. And for Piker, for Piker, the Democrats have embraced Al-Sayed and these other folks like AOC and Bernie. Now, for example, here's Bernie Sanders, supposedly Jewish, but he endorses Al-Sayed and supports what his engagement with Piker is.
0: Well,
1: I mean, does he stick his head in the oven by himself or what? I mean, this is surreal, but this shows you what a facade and what a veil they use for religion and ideology and different issues, as I define in cognitive war, to seize power. And what they're now using with Piker and stuff is the threat of terror. And they mean it. And you dang well better believe it.
0: Ed, this is a little off script, but not too much. I've got a bunch of notes here, folks, of course. You know, I can't memorize everything that Ed and I are going to talk about, you know, and go, oh, okay, I'll just wing it. No. That's not going to happen. But, you know, when I look at what happened with Charlie Kirk, and I look at that phony presentation of Erica, and I know people respond differently to grief, but that whole thing, Kirk being assassinated like that, and his buddy comes up behind him while he's slumped kind of sideways, the chair kind of dumps him on his side, and then they drive him off in a Suburban, and now the fingerprints don't match the rifle, the 30-06 Mauser, which starts, I think, at 12 grand, if you want to buy one. And then just looking at these things like that, even this Renee Good shot in the face, where she was sitting in the car. I didn't see any bullet holes in the windshield, did you? How much of this stuff do you think is just a bunch of theatrics, Truman Show stuff? And these are just the things that were being shown, but it's got very little to do with reality.
1: Well, there are real threats, and the assassination was real, just like the assassination attempts on Trump are real. And within that noise, you will see different disinformation and misinformation come out to try to hide that reality, to try to dispel that reality.
0: Yeah. So, just go with the old rule. Believe nothing of what you hear and only half of what you see. That seems to be the plan. We're going to take a little break and then come back and we'll get into more of this Democratic Socialists of America and these wealthy Democrats leaving high tax blue states and moving into red states. And then we'll touch on institutions too. He's been watching the congressional hearings involving the Smithsonian. We're just getting started. This is The Ark. Thank you very much for being here. Please stand by. We'll be right back.
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0: we're just getting rolling here. We really are, and we're visiting with Edward Hoglund, The Cognitive War. It's his book. Ed, by the way, where do people get your book? Amazon? Directly from you?
1: What's the
0: preferred method? Amazon. Okay.
1: Yeah, just Amazon.com. It's self-published, and that's why it's on Amazon. And you just either Google my name, Google Cognitive War and Hoglund, and you'll find it on Amazon.
0: Okay, and remember, if you're going to Google his name, it's H-A-U-G-L-A-N-D, Edward Hoglund, H-A-U-G-L-A-N-D. All right. Would you mind awfully taking us from the 50s in a lightning round here through 2016, 2020, and 2024? You've described Democrats as progressives in the literal sense, advancing an agenda gradually in stages. It takes them a long time, but they just keep on going. So what progression do you see, and why do you believe the veil is finally coming off as to what they really are and what they're really doing?
1: It's a great question, John, but also before the break, you asked very great questions because you're a critical thinker, and your audience should acknowledge that and learn from that. Question everything. So the Democrats, since the 1950s, because remember, after the Civil War, they lost power. From the 1950s on, they created the great deception that they were then the saviors of the African American or blacks, okay? And they progressed that through the 60s and 70s, even though the Civil Rights Act, the Jim Crow laws were theirs, the Civil Rights Act was passed because of Republicans, okay? Okay, and the Jim Crow laws were done away with because of Republicans, but they switched the script and the narrative. So from 50s on, they did that. Now in 2016, they almost gained full control with the potential election of Hillary Clinton. Okay, but she lost, and that set off a massive panic. But the control they had was that, if you remember Hillary Clinton's campaign, they sidelined Bernie. They didn't have a primary. They had a coronation. Okay, so all these liberals that have these no kings rallies, okay, they can, you know, kiss my back end when they take a look at what Hillary did in 2016, what the Democrats did again in 2020. So in 2016, Hillary and that lost. But as always, the Democrats had a backup plan. So they had the dossier, they had the insurance policy that struck at the FBI said, okay, to subvert a duly elected president. They then planned for 2020. And what they planned for in 2020, we're now seeing coming out by releases of declassified information from the White House and the intelligence community about how corrupt the elections really were. You had over nearly 200 plus million voter registrations that were stolen by the Chinese. In New Jersey, they just finally admitted they had over 6,000 illegals on their voter rolls for who knows how long. But because they're also sending jury notices out to up to 80,000 other illegals, it tells you they have a massive problem there. So in 2020, they progressed a little bit more because they set the stage for the fraudulent election, and then they set the stage and sealed it with the false events on the 6th January, the false insurrection, okay, which they staged with, again, the help of the FBI, the intelligence community and stuff. And as you've seen from the releases in the intelligence community, the IC, which I've talked in your program ad nauseum about for the last 3 years, okay, corrupt and weaponized, politicized, hid the evidence of the Chinese intrusions and the corruption of the election, the Chinese being able to manipulate the votes from the American people. That's now coming out. Now you saw again in 2024, they progressively move forward, and so they continue to subvert, feed this narrative, insurrection, and their cult-like mentality in the Democratic Party's advance. Now what happened in 2024? Trump won again for the third time. But what happened in 2024 is they were already prepared with a judicial insurrection by radical left lunatic justices across the nation. And you've seen them costs, more lawsuits and everything else. Okay. So this is how they progress. They continue to fight. But what you reader, what your listeners should understand is this is part of a long-term strategy. And that's why Republicans and others are caught so off guard, because this, in this cognitive war, this use of ideology, religion, and issues, they have a long-term strategy. So even though they have setbacks, they have weapons prepared to then interject in those setbacks to continue on where they're at. And so that's how progressives are truly progressives. They understand you have to take it a step at a time. Lastly, if you remember Barack Hussein Obama, years ago he mentioned, don't be so bold in your statements, forthright in your statements. But now they are, because after 2016 and 2024, the Democrats know that the veil has been lifted off of their evil, and they must stop Trump at any cost, including assassinations, from him unveiling what they've been doing to America all along. And that's the progressive route.
0: I don't think, this is just my opinion, but I don't think there can be any doubt that what I said a long time ago, that people thought I was just being ugly, but Barack Obama was bred by communists, raised by communists, educated by communists, and shepherded into office by communists. That's what I think. Is that too strong?
1: Absolutely. Okay. Absolutely. I mean, he, you remember Reverend Wright, the church he went to, okay,
0: oh, yeah,
1: with the racist preacher, completely oh, yeah, anti-American, Bill Ayers, the domestic terrorist he hung out with. Okay.
0: There is
1: true communists,
0: right?
1: and yeah, and who's Barack Obama kissing whose butt right now? He's kissing Al Sayed's butt. He's kissing Madami's butt. Okay, because he wishes he could have been so forthright as they are in declaring what they are.
0: Do you know, Ed? This is just scuttlebutt, but it is my understanding that Obama's presidential campaign originally kicked off in Bill Ayers' living room. So there you go. Hardcore coaches.
1: Well, I don't doubt that. I don't doubt that. These things are well planned out ahead of time, and Republicans think this is just politics. No. This is a blood sport for absolute power, and until they figure that out, they're going to continue to lose.
0: You know, you've been watching these wealthy Democrats I mentioned leave high-tax blue states, move into red states, which on the surface might look like good news for Republicans, but you see another possibility involving projection, taxation, migration into red states, and political subversion. I mean, that's the outline. Walk us through it, will you?
1: Yeah, well, let me cover two strategies that Democrats are using right now very quickly. The first one, related to the DSA, is this is a complete ruse. There is no battle in the Democratic Party, as we've just talked about with Obama and stuff. Okay, they're all been communists. What they're trying to do in this current thing is, in this ruse, is help first normalize radicals and revolutionaries, not just DSA candidates, but anarchists, insurrectionists, anti-film of like Semitic, Christian, Constitution, anti-American, anti-freedom, choice of speech, etc. Okay. Second, they want to portray the other Democrats as moderate. Okay, now why do they do that? Because what they want to do is they want to build their army of radicals and insurrectionists, because that's the revolutionaries who will carry the Democrats' blood revolution into the streets. And at the same time, they want to hide the others. Now, related to the fleeing aspect, here's the other strategy Democrats have, which I believe that people just don't see. They force the high-income Democrats to flee to red states, okay? And when they force them to flee to red states, two things happen. One is they solidify their control in perpetuity in the blue states, because all they have left is middle-class people who their tax and inflation will create them government dependents. So they have perpetual government-dependent states, blue states. The Democrats that flee to red states, they're so stupid, they're not going to vote for Republicans again, because they're so stupid, they're useless idiots. They're going to vote Democrats still. And so what they do is they dilute the system and the strength of the red states. So they got the blue states down hold, they dilute the red states, and now they're going to take over the red states. Take a look at Texas, take a look at some of the other states which are now on the edge because of this thing. And what they'll do is they'll add the illegals in there, and once they get back in Congress, they'll make D.C., Puerto Rico, okay, new states. They'll get rid of the filibuster, the stack of SCOTUS, and then you'll see them flood and give illegals rights to vote. Okay, this is their strategy. It's not rocket science, but you have to pull your head out of your Pelosi to figure out what's going on here.
0: Yeah, this is, oh, man. Well, now let me ask you this. After President Trump's 2024 victory, you heard plenty of people declare the Democrat Party dead, but you're saying that's a completely dangerous premature assessment. You've compared it to the fellow Monty Python and the Holy Grail who said, I'm not dead yet. Why do you believe Republicans repeatedly underestimate their political opposition and its ability to regroup after a setback? Here's a question.
1: But just look back at history. It's just surreal. And after 2024, when Trump run, go back and look at how many Republicans said, and even today with the Democrats and the DSA, the Democratic Party is dead. They're infighting. They're all dead, stuff like that. Pure stupidity because they don't understand cognitive war. They're being played like a fiddle, okay? Democrats, unlike Republicans, fully understand there's going to be setbacks, and they plan for them. Like we talked about, 2016, the Russian dossier, 2020, the fraudulent election, and the 6th January demonstration, okay? 2024, the judicial insurrection. They plan for these things. And now with the DSA and the ruse they have with the DSA, they're going to play Republicans again. I mean, look at Fox News, for example. There's thankfully a few people out there that start to understand this is a ruse, but the majority of them don't. And they play the American people like a fiddle. But the American people are much smarter than that because you see the polls. Even the Democrats who are true Democrats, not socialists or communists, okay, are rejecting the DSA. But this is a scary time. Democratic Party is not dead. It's dying. It is doing leaps and bounds across the Republicans right now.
0: Well, now how is this to be stopped?
1: Well, you have to first of all understand the tactics and techniques that they're using here. And in my definition of cognitive war, they use ideology. So they use communism, socialism, Marxism, fascism, okay? And they either use it to hide behind or they use it to project on others. They use religion. So you see now that the term racism has died, okay? It's useless because they've used it so much. So now it's Islamophobia. And you see it in Europe, and you see it here in the United States, and you see it from this piece of Adam Schiff called Piker, okay? And we talk about the term Schiff being used appropriately
0: right.
1: for Adam Schiff, okay? Mm-hmm. But you've seen the Islamophobia and stuff being used now. Why? Because that's a way to also get people to shut up. So how you have to fight back, you have to understand what's going on here, okay? You have to understand the game and stuff they're playing. You have to understand the semantics. And it's not just that, but also you have to understand these folks are aligned with China, Iran, and Russia. Look at the Biden administration, what they did with China and what they give to China in manufacturing, solar, wind energy, and everything else. Look what they gave to Russia, two free invasions under Barack Obama and Biden. Look what Biden did, gave pardons to everyone who then sold our souls and to the devil to those same different countries, his son, his family, and multiple other people. Look what he gave the pardon to Fauci, okay? So you have to believe what you see, and you have to dig in as you ask these questions yourself.

0: first didn't do a thing when Russia invaded Ukraine the first time. Okay, he bent over and kissed Putin's butt and basically just walked away from it. Biden, you remember, said he wouldn't mind a second minor incursion, okay, to which Putin responded. The Iran war right now is another aspect. So in my analysis and assessment here in this cognitive war, what's going on here is they're purposely enabling China, Russia, and our adversaries to advance their tyranny. Why? Because Democrats want to do the same thing here in the United States. That's number one. Two, they want to spend our nation into debt, which causes massive inflation, and deplete our stockpiles of weapons and munitions. So Iran and the IRGC are purposely enabling this and doing this and fighting back because they want to suspend the ordinances, which then gives Russia and China a more positive position. And if you don't believe me, just listen to the Democrats on the Hill and how they does protest so much the fact that Trump stopped Iran from having a nuclear weapon with an ICBM that could reach most of Europe and eventually the United States. And you think the Straits of Hormuz is the problem? You think Iran with a nuclear weapon is not going to launch one against California or someplace else in the U.S.? No. So this is the strategies. Deplete the U.S., bankrupt the U.S., cause the inflation, drive the fare so that the Democrats, the DSA, and the communists in America like Obama, Hillary Clinton, John Brennan, James Comey, and others can then seize power in America, absolute power in America, and do the same thing to others.
1: And for your shock troops, who will activate when things get tough and scarce, you invite in all kinds of immigration from, as President Trump put it, all these poophole countries. It's just astounding.
0: Yes.
1: So the idea is... Go ahead. Sorry.
0: As Lenin said, it's necessary to secretly and urgently to prepare the terror. What have the Democrats done over the last couple decades here? Is it the four armies I talked about up front? And with the DSA and what Piker and Al-Sayed put the org's head on a pike? Okay. They're preparing for terror and war. We don't have the separation own oceans anymore. The enemy is within the tent, and people need to understand that. The Democrats are serious about this, and they'll feign they don't understand this stuff, but they're leading this insurrection and actual democratic, what I call a democratic blood revolution against America, and my next book will be on that.
1: Well, it doesn't sound good, so, all right, if you could just rub the genie out of the lamp, Ed, and just go, okay, I want you to take care of this problem. Is there any stopping this, or has it taken on a life of its own, and we're just going to have to ride it out?
0: Well, there's potential to stop it, but as I passed the administration with some specific plans at the beginning and here again recently, because certain people in certain positions keep changing, the FBI is starting to finally look into who's funding the Antifa, who's funding the Code Pink, and who's funding these different mass demonstrations and stuff like George Floyd stuff. We have, as I said, 1 million Chinese military-age men in the country. We have 300,000 Chinese students in the country. We have the cartels. We have the Antifa, the BLMs, the Code Pinks, and other stuff. These armies are inside the tent. And the Democrats are purposely inciting and activating the violence. And that's what they want in their big tent. You haven't seen them reject Piker. You haven't seen them reject Al-Sayed. You haven't seen them reject any of these loonies. Why? Because that's where they're going. So we can stop it, but it requires folks like John Thune either to be removed or remove his head from his rear orifice and understand this isn't just politics and about your little position, sweet position, unless he's part of that opposition, which he may actually well be, because he seems to be very traitorous in my opinion. But we need to stop it by calling a spade out. We need to stop it by calling the folks in the DSA and stuff what they are, pure racists. Not just anti-Semitists, but anti-Christian, anti-American.

0: And Americans see that, but we need a leader to step out and do that more than just Donald J. Trump.
1: You know, our time always gets away from us, but let me ask you this. How do we win this cognitive war? What should Americans be doing right now at the ballot box in preparing themselves mentally, physically, and every other way, exercising their constitutional rights, and most importantly, in learning to recognize the tactics being used against them? How?
0: Absolutely right. So, as you said, get out and vote. Vote for sanity. If you don't vote, that's a choice. It's a choice to give up your freedom and watch your nation die. Second, buy my book and understand what cognitive war is. The objective is the subjugation of the majority by an extremist minority. If you remain complacent and compliant, you are default complicit in aiding this corrupt. And third, prepare physically, mentally, and exercise fully your First and Second Amendment rights, because you're going to need them.
1: It's coming, isn't it? My opinion is it's going to happen. I'm thinking you may be thinking the same thing. Yeah. God bless you, man. Thank you so much for spending time with us. Let's get together a lot sooner than later, shall we?
0: Yes, sir. Thank you very much, John.
1: Thank you. God bless. TheInformationEquilibrium.blogspot.com is a site. The Cognitive War, Why We Are Losing and How We Can Win, by Edward Hoagland. This is The Arc.

0: It's true. If you want something to go away, quit buying it, quit feeding it. The flip side to that coin is if you want something to grow, nourish it. People are getting tired of feeding the big tech monster because what they get in return is shadow banning, overt banning, or suspension on social media. Big tech and its derivatives also try to financially soft kill. This is when someone wants to buy something, but they are prevented from doing it because their payment repeatedly fails. And of course, when the gateways do work, we pay for this convenience with fees. So, don't feed the monster. If you want or have ever wanted to join Caravan to Midnight by card or any other payment service and found you could not process your membership, just send a check or money order to CTM, P.O. 141288, Dallas, Texas 75214. Include a legibly written email, a phone number in case we need to reach you, and as soon as we see that info, your membership is out.
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5: In 1796, George Washington made one of the most consequential decisions in American history. He chose not to seek a third term as president. So why does that matter? Because America was not built on permanent rulers. It was built on ordered liberty. Faith teaches that authority is a stewardship, not a possession. Leaders are accountable to God for how they use power. And why does that still matter today? Because republics survive when leaders respect limits and citizens defend them. Washington's lesson still stands. A republic is preserved when power has limits, and public service remains a duty to God and country.
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0: News this hour from Town Hall. I'm Ron Taylor. The Senate has confirmed Todd Blanche as the next Attorney General.
10: It was by the narrowest of margins and overnight, but the Republican-led Senate has confirmed Acting Attorney General Todd Blanche as the new Attorney General in a 50-49 vote. This after Republican Senators Susan Collins of Maine and Lisa Murkowski of Alaska said they would oppose Blanche's confirmation. Blanche says on social media that he's deeply honored by the trust and confidence President Trump has placed in me, and that he's grateful to senators working late to confirm him. Donna Water, Washington.
0: Republican Senator Dave McCormick of Pennsylvania says the Democratic Party is moving toward what he describes as a dangerous socialist ideology.
11: This is not the extreme of the Democratic Party. This has become the mainstream of the Democratic Party. It is anti-law enforcement. It's anti-military. It's anti-business. It's anti-Semitic. And it's anti-America.
0: Senator McCormick made his comments to the Salem Radio Network. A new FBI report is clarifying the facts on active shooter incidents.
12: The FBI recorded 34 active shooter incidents in 2025, most of them in commercial areas. Handguns were the most common weapon used. Notably, civilians intervened in more than 1 in 5 of the attacks and stopped the shooter in 7 cases. The report found that many of those successful interventions happened outside gun-free zones, which the FBI noted can delay an armed response. Willie Nelson, The White House.
0: The Senate has passed a short-term measure to keep federal agencies funded into early December and avoid a government shutdown during campaign season.
13: The Senate's passage of the bill in an overnight vote Saturday shows lawmakers are still smarting from the two historic shutdowns that occurred last year. The bill generally funds the federal government at current levels through December 11th, but includes a variety of funding exceptions. News and analysis at townhall.com.
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13: It was an uncomfortable moment for Democratic Minnesota Senator Amy Klobuchar in her home state.
15: Senator Klobuchar gets booed at an event in Minnesota, the FarmFest Gubernatorial Candidate Forum. This reaction from the crowd after she claims she backed funding for law and order at our southern border with Mexico.
16: Supported funding for order at the border, and I have worked well with law enforcement in Minnesota for years. But what I...
15: The Minnesota primary is Tuesday. Klobuchar is one of seven Democrats running, but will likely be the presumed nominee. Laura Winters reporting.
13: WNBA Commissioner Kathy Engelbert has sent a memo to teams that addresses ongoing discussions around transgender athletes in women's basketball. The memo says the topic will be discussed further by a task force of team presidents and general managers at a previously scheduled meeting next week. News and analysis at townhall.com. More U.S. adults are turning to artificial intelligence for financial advice.
17: But it's far from the most trusted source of advice. That's according to a new Gallup survey conducted in partnership with financial services firm Edward Jones. About one in five Americans who sought financial guidance in the past year used AI, but fewer than three in ten adults overall have any confidence in its expertise. That according to the survey. The poll found a disconnect between the resources Americans trust for financial advice and the ones they actually rely on. Keith Peters, Washington.
13: Two drivers of Mercedes AMG cars have filed a class action lawsuit against the luxury car company, saying that the AMG logo on their driver's seat gets so hot that it literally brands them and causes burns. The plaintiffs want Mercedes to compensate them for medical and other costs. Mercedes-Benz could not be reached for immediate comment. You'll find breaking news and analysis at townhall.com.
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13: Welcome to Hour 2 of Caravan to Midnight's Sixth Element, Ark Midnight, the intelligence briefing. And now, for the coming hour, we'll visit for the first time with Ian Trottier. He is a fourth-generation Californian and 14th in North America. Born in Oakland, he descends from Jules Trottier, who landed in Quebec
1: in 1642 from La Rochelle, France. Trottier is a graduate of the University of Oregon, and in 2016, he started the podcast Discussions of Truth in the Wynwood neighborhood of Miami, Florida. High Stakes Treason is Mr. Trottier's second book. Without further ado, here he is, Ian Trottier. Welcome, Ian. It's great to have you on the program tonight. Look forward to speaking with you.
2: John, equal. It's a pleasure to join you, and thanks for all the work that you do.
1: Well, I appreciate that very much. You know, it really got my attention when I learned that, from unverified sources, of course, that this character, John Brennan, former CIA director, actually voted for Gus Hall, the communist candidate, in 1976, and was given some sort of a speech to prospective CIA recruits, and says, so see, even if you, I'm paraphrasing here, but even if you mess up on a spectacular level like this, things like this will not keep you from joining CIA. And I thought, something's wrong with this. Something's wrong with this whole thing. And then,
2: yeah.
1: Well, why don't you tell us, how did John Brennan compromise the United States of America?
2: Yeah, you know, John, I think the more important thing to piggyback off of what you are talking about in regards to his avowed sympathies to communism is the fact that he voted for Gus Hall. But I believe, John, that he was targeted by the CIA and elevated through the ranks of the CIA for that purpose because of his sympathies for the Communist Party. USA, and for his political philosophies towards communism. He compromised, John, American security in a very alarming way. And in 2024, I was approached by a former FBI agent to my podcast in Maryland, Podcast Table. And this individual presented me with a binder of research that he had been doing on Mr. Brennan. No one was listening to him. And as I flipped through the pages of his research, which I've turned into the book known as High Stakes Treason, published by Bombardier, imprint of Post Hill Press, I looked over to my intelligence source, Mr. Donovan, and I said, John, this is treason. This man has committed treason on this country. He nodded his head. He said, that's exactly right. I put that, of course, in the title. But we're talking about what Edward Snowden blew the whistle on in 2013, which were disclosed through a program at the NSA called X Key Score. We know that John Brennan created, using a cutout at the NCTC, and I can get into that in a little bit, using code word compartments. The jeopardization of national security came from hiding and sequestering vital national intelligence to our homeland, allowing terror activity to happen domestically, one of them being the Boston Marathon bombing, John. And one of our NATO ally, that was a 2011 Anders Breivik bombing in Norway. He allowed this to happen so that his stocks, illegally held, by the way, which I'd mentioned to Steve Bannon a year ago when the book came out, in something called the Analysis Corporation. So in a kind of a nutshell, that is how he compromised American security, so that he could enrich himself to the tune of just shy of $5 million in illegally held stocks in the Analysis Corporation. This is the man that Barack Obama appointed to become the head, the director of the CIA.
1: So I understand that he was actually brought in by other traitors who were bigger traitors, brought in to work his commie magic as CIA director in this country. Is that what I'm hearing here?
2: Yeah, and let me explain that a little bit. What I want to address here is I was on the phone with Mike Benz about 2 months ago. Interesting enough, John, the book came out the 22nd of July. And a month later, interestingly enough, Mike Benz, a former State Department employee, he released a video on John Brennan. Now, my conversation 2 months ago with Benz, he had no idea. I'd never heard of this book. He'd never heard of High Stakes Treason. And he didn't know any of the documentation in it. He didn't know any of the story that I tell. through it. And and Mike had released a video in August of last year on Brennan's alleged scheme using a man named Michael Springman. Now, Michael Springman gave a testimony to Cynthia McKinney in 2004 regarding his what became known as his book called The Visas for Al-Qaeda. And this this story that Springman tells is that when he got to Jeddah, Saudi Arabia, he was appalled at how many CIA people. It was basically a CIA office. He says, this is State Department. What are all these CIA people doing? To paraphrase, 80 to 90% of the office were occupied by CIA people. And what he was being instructed to do, John, what he was being instructed to do was give these visas to what he would was suspecting were alleged or terrorists. And so in a nutshell, what is gathered here through Springman's testimony is that if you're looking at John Brennan, who was based in Saudi Arabia at that time, he's basically overseeing this operation, and you've got 15, this is a fact, 15 of the 19 9/11 hijacker visas came out, therefore, of John Brennan's jurisdiction in the CIA during the time that Springman was a State Department employee in Saudi Arabia. And so Benz is talking about this, revealing this in August of last year, and he equates that, and I'll step out a little bit here, because he equates that to what Ryan Ruth was doing in regards to recruiting soldiers to fight in Ukraine from Afghanistan and Pakistan. And what Ruth was doing, this is a man that took an attempt on Trump's life at his golf course, and he's now sitting in a prison in Florida because he had made an attempt at murdering the president. Ruth was acting in a very similar manner to what Springman was doing in Saudi Arabia. He's bringing in these suspect terrorists to recruit and work in fighting in Ukraine. So therefore, the question I've asked, John, is given the information that I have in high stakes treason I present to the American people and the global community, of course, is did John Brennan use Ryan Ruth through a CIA contract to take a hit on take a shot at the president's life? That's a question that I've been asking. But rounding back to, again, the basis of the information in high stakes treason, you have a man that gave aid to an enemy of the United States. These are terrorists that he allowed into the country. The Zarnaya brothers, the Boston Marathon bombing. That's one of the terror events I mentioned in the book and explained in the book. He's getting aid and comfort to an enemy during the time of war, and this would be the global war on terror. So an investigation needs to happen immediately, John, into Mr. Brennan. I have gone to D.C. three different times. I went to D.C. last October. I handed 100 copies of my book. I paid for it, right? To various offices in the House, on the House side, and over on the other side of the Hill, over in the Senate. I've made two subsequent visits to D.C. where I've met with congressional staff members. And I met with further staff members, Ron Johnson being one of the most recent members of Congress that I've met with. He was actually familiar with the book. And I have tried to get to Todd Blanche to look into this, and Jason Quinones, who's running the subpoenas down in South Florida. I can get into that, of course. But an interesting thing happened back in October, John. After I had left D.C. the first time, Jim Jordan, a week after I left D.C., I spent a week and a half there. Jim Jordan's office, who got a copy of the book, requested Pam Bondi at the time, Pam Bondi's DOJ, investigate John Brennan. And that is where those subpoenas were handed down in South Florida. There's the connection there to the Russian collusion and the alleged illegal raid on Mar-a-Lago that Biden used the FBI to go in and grab documents. It sounds like regarding the Russian collusion. And there's there's a whole angle to John Brennan's involvement to the Russian collusion. But as I speak to members of Congress about high stakes treason, the important thing to consider in regards to this book is that high stakes treason lays out this criminal scheme that the former director of the CIA committed on the American people to enrich himself financially, allowing terror activity to happen so that Congress would purposely fund the global war on terror, benefiting this indispensable government contractor, the Analysis Corporation, it is that information there that serves as the precursor, John, to Brennan's direct involvement and orchestration of the Russian collusion to try and keep a duly elected president out of office, and that would have been Donald Trump in 2016. And this is what Roger Stone addresses in his foreword in the book, and Roger Stone's name is on the cover. Look, John, I was at an event at Mar-a-Lago 2 years ago, and I approached Roger about this information. I told him I was working on this manuscript, and as soon as I mentioned the name John Brennan, his eyes lit up. He recommended, he asked to write the foreword of the book. At the time, I had engaged General Michael Flynn to write the foreword. Michael Flynn was involved in this cover-up with the Russian collusion, the Steele dossier that came out of Cambridge University. That's MI6.
1: Great, so. Great, so. Keep rolling.
2: So I sent Roger the manuscript over after speaking to him there in Palm Beach. He was interested in what I had, of course. Within 36 hours, he writes me back. He suggests basically asks me to write the foreword to this. And I says, Roger, I've got Mike Flynn that I'm waiting for. I was waiting for a schedule to clear up. He was going to write the foreword. So in one way of looking at it, I basically rejected Roger, but then he wrote back to me and he said, no, you should have me write your foreword. And that's when it dawned on me. And I thought, yeah, here, you know, Barry Goldwater, this is a guy that got involved in politics under Barry Goldwater. And John, what set me on the trail to disclose and reveal and expose corruption in this government was a guy named Anthony Sutton. That caught my eye back in 2016. I was running Discussions of Truth in the Wynwood neighborhood of Miami. Anthony Sutton was a Stanford Hoover fellow. He walked away from his position at Stanford because they were censoring him in regards to exposing the corruption in the Bush family. That would be Prescott Bush in 1972. He spoke at the GOP event in Miami Beach there. And he associated and he exposed how Prescott Bush was funding the Nazi regime through Union Bank, his position as president of the Union Bank. And that caught my attention because Anthony Sutton had written a book called The Federal Reserve Conspiracy. And that started the ball rolling for me to expose these things. So Goldwater, Stone's association to Goldwater is how he got involved in politics. And of course, and then he got involved in with Nixon and the cover-up in regards to Watergate, but to get Roger Stone to ask to write the foreword, it dawned on me when he said, "No, you should have me write your foreword." I says, "Yeah, that's absolutely right. I should have absolutely have Roger Stone write the foreword." Now, let me also mention, John, that there's two other forewords in the book. Brooks Agnew, who's become a great friend of mine. He's a former speechwriter for Alan Keyes, brilliant guy. And also John Kerouac has written a foreword in the book. And John is a whistleblower of the CIA. John Brennan destroyed John's career. John Brennan and Obama sent Kerouac to prison. He spent 2 years in prison for exposing the truth and corruption in this government. And he's been on with Jesse Waters, Sean Hannity, Joan Rogan related. He's had quite a few great platforms to speak from recently, and he has written the third forward in the book. So there's some great firepower behind the book. Let me also mention that the Michael Schur, who's the former chief of Alex Station. That's the bin Laden base to hunt bin Laden in Saudi Arabia, He's got more than two decades in the CIA, and he has endorsed the book. I was on his show, Two Mics, where he has said, quote, "You've got the tiger by the tail on this one." John, I've got all the documentation. My intel source and I have gathered everything necessary. We've got over 100 pages in the appendix. We've got it all outlined, how this counterterrorism intelligence monopoly was created by Mr. Brennan, and how he has completely ripped off the American people and endangered our national security so that he could enrich himself financially. He belongs in a courtroom tomorrow, today, as a matter of fact, and he should be facing charges of treason, let alone the 25 alleged felony charges that we list in the book.
1: Only 25. Let me ask you something, Ian. I heard years ago that Brennan had actually converted to Islam when he was chief of station in Riyadh. Did any of that surface?
2: Yeah. That's absolutely true. According to John Guandalo, and John Guandalo is another guy. He's former FBI. And he is on board with this book. He has supported me. I've spoken to him on the phone. He is right now concentrating on basically combating Sharia law in Texas. But that is absolutely correct that Mr. Brennan is a convert not only to Islam, John, but to Wahhabism, which is the very violent jihad sect of Islam. This is what I believe is the brainwashing that happened to this man, John Brennan, of Irish descent, his parents, and then born in New Jersey. But this is the corruption. I believe that he was targeted for these sympathies. He was basically molded. And going back to that Mike Benz interview, John, is Zygmunt Brzezinski, because there is a tie between Brzezinski, Brennan, and Obama. And it resurfaced in 2007 when Barack Obama, Barry Sotaro, was running for president. And as a matter of fact, Jake Tapper was digging into this story. Brennan used the Analysis Corporation, again, the stocks that he held onto when he had told Rachel Molinaro that he would be liquidating those stocks, and Norm Eisen, that's the ethics department, when he was given an ethics waiver to investigate the Breivik bombing, he used the Analysis Corporation in 2007 to scrub vital passport information off of Barry Sotaro's time in Pakistan. So allegedly, when he was a student at Occidental College, there was about a year gap, a little more than a year, where he spent time abroad before he started studies at Columbia University, allegedly, because there's no transcripts at all at either of those institutions. He spent time in Pakistan. So the question then becomes, what was he doing in Pakistan? Who was he with in Pakistan? And why did John Brennan scrub that information? And why? And the two individuals, the two cutouts that Brennan used to cover up the malfeasance, to take that data away, ended up dead, as a matter of fact. They were killed, likely hit, taken out.
1: You know, so, I was thinking about the, go ahead. This will keep.
2: Yeah. So what we've got is the most explosive expose, in American politics. This is way heavier than all the president's men, Watergate. We've got everything documented down to a T. We've got all of our references, all our sources. And for listeners to understand, this was no easy task to get into circulation. I initially, John, had Skyhorse Publishing talking to me about publishing this. That's Tony Lyons. And then I used a literary agent based in New York that introduced me to Post Hill Press, Anthony Zicardi. Zicardi was quick and handed me a contract to publish. So we went through the typesetting, you know, all the manuscript, the edits, and then we got to my point here is that we got to the legal vet, and the lawyer that was recommended me use, and keep in mind, that I'm out of pocket. Nobody's paying for this, right? I'm out of pocket, and I'm a carpenter by trade. So I'm putting all this focus and time into this because I see crimes are being committed, and this must stop. The lawyer says, no, you axe it. There's no way forward with this. It can't go to print. This was dead in the water at one point, John. I'm about $10,000 into it, personal expenses. And I go back to Zuccardi. And kudos to Post Hill Press because Anthony got back to me and says, no, you addressed some of the vetting points with the lawyer, but we're putting this through. So it's nothing short of a miracle, in my opinion, that this book is now circulating globally, but certainly nationally, and in California right now, believe it or not, it's got the most momentum.
1: Believe it or not, California. Wow, that's pretty amazing. Do you know the T word came to mind as we go into this break? And I'll get Ian Trottier's take on this when we return shortly. You know, you have to be careful if you accuse somebody of treason, but the Constitution, Article 3, Section 3, states treason against the United States shall consist only in levying war against them or in adhering to their enemies, giving them aid and comfort. No person shall be convicted of treason unless on the testimony of two witnesses to the same overt act or on confession in open court. Well, we're not talking Whiskey Rebellion or the Burr Conspiracy, but aligning yourself with an enemy during a state of war, aid and comfort, but intentionally assisting that enemy in a meaningful way, and providing military intelligence to an enemy nation at war with the United States, supplying resources or direct assistance to enemy military forces. I wonder if this would apply to Mr. Brennan. This is the Ark. Stand by.
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11: Laws are spider webs. The big flies pass and the little ones get caught. Honoré de Balzac. You are listening to ARC Midnight, the intelligence briefing with your host, John B. Wells.
1: We are at the midway point of our program tonight. We're currently visiting with Mr. Ian Trottier. His book, High Stakes Treason, that's his second book. Before we leave John Brennan for the moment, how did the statutes of limitations on John Brennan relate to the alleged crimes you outline in your book?
2: Yeah, it's a great question, John. So typically we're looking at 5 years or so that I'm told that these limitations would run out. But because Mr. Brennan continues to appear publicly and he goes to MSNBC, which makes me question exactly why he's going to that network. But he goes to that network. Is it some type of a fulfillment in regards to contract that he may have with the CIA? I don't know. The reason I suggest that is because Patrick Byrne, who is the former co-founder of Overstock.com and CEO of Overstock.com formerly, he has stated within the past 6 or 8 months, John Brennan still controls, quote, the top two layers of the CIA. Now, I was on an interview last week, great podcast out of Los Angeles, Agent X11, with Patrick and Ralph Pizzullo. And I asked Patrick if he thought that was still true, that Brennan is still in control of the top two layers, basically running the CIA. Patrick didn't know the answer. He didn't know for sure. But because there's been so much change lately. However, he did continue to say, and this was back on the Alex Lee So the question I have is there some type of obligation to the levels above Brennan, whether it's MI6 or it's foreign intelligence? I don't know that structure. I'm suggesting that there is that direction that Brennan must appear. He continues to appear on MSNBC. It was just on it a few days ago. And he continues, in regards to the statutes of limitations, he continues to deny involvement in the Russian collusion. And I can point to a George Mason, I believe it was George Mason presentation that he gave back last fall, early winter. I think it was around October and maybe November. Thomas Especial is an NCTC, that's National Counterterrorism Center, agent. And keep in mind, your listeners need to understand that the NCTC was the brainchild of John Brennan. This is how he was able to use cutouts and hide this information and create this intelligence monopoly for himself. So everybody flowing into the NCTC essentially would have been downwind from John Brennan. So that means Thomas Especial somehow would have been downwind in the intelligence chain, the U.S. American intelligence chain, downwind from Brennan. And he stands up in the crowd for this panel discussion. I believe Clapper was there. Brennan is asked a question about the Tulsa Gabbard email releases that linked him to the Russian collusion. And he called them disinformation, John, and BS. Now, he continues, like I said, he continues to deny involvement in the Russian collusion, even though Gabbard released emails connecting him to them. And like I said earlier in the program, the contents of Heistek's treason show the possibility, what I say is his motive for being involved in orchestrating that that attempt to create this fictitious Russian, these Russian bots, but this Russian influence to push Trump into the presidency, get him elected. That's a hoax. It's not true. Hamilton 68 dashboard is something your listeners can look into. And that is a consortium of big tech individuals. It explains how those bots were created, Facebook and Twitter, and shows that that Russian collusion was a hoax. It was a coup attempt, essentially part of a coup attempt. But getting back to your question, John, those statutes reset every time. This is my understanding. Every time Brennan appears publicly and rejects and denies involvement in that Russian collusion, those statutes reset, and therefore all of the allegations in Heistek's treason, which would have been prelude to the Russian collusion, they themselves as well, my understanding is what I've been told, they as well also reset. So he continues to incriminate himself every time he appears publicly and makes the statements that he continues to make.
1: It has been reported that you have stated John Brennan is an avowed communist. A coincidence?
2: That's correct.
1: Link somewhere?
2: Yeah. No. Look, I mean, what we're looking at, and let's not forget that John F. Kennedy lost his life because he had, in my opinion, John F. Kennedy lost his life because he was trying to make the country independent financially. And what I'm talking about is inserting the silver certificates into circulation. Once Johnson got in the office, those got taken back. And that set the stage multi-year for Nixon to abolish the gold standard. But I believe Kennedy, because those were U.S. Treasury-backed silver certificates, I believe Kennedy was taken out because he was opposed to this syndicate, this reserve syndicate. That's directly linked, I believe, to the CIA. And they must centralize the globalists, must centralize the economy. And the formula to do that is communism. It was successful. It was successful in Russia after the Bolsheviks. It was successful in World War II in China. And they are creeping more and more successful in the U.S. And again, going back to why I believe Brennan was tapped to rise the ranks in the CIA is because of those sympathies. So I again go back to John F. Kennedy, who just months before losing his life there in Dallas had stated, and this is New York Times publication, he had stated at the Waldorf Astoria that he wanted to splinter the CIA into 1,000 pieces, meaning the CIA has likely been corrupt since day one, infiltrated by a foreign entity, is what I'm saying, and largely completely unknown to the American people. It is likely a very rogue organization and has been that way since it evolved from the OSS post-World War II. And what we have here, John, and this is why I say this is the most explosive political expose in the history of our country, because we've got this guy by the tail. We've got all the documents. We show the crime. We show how he created the monopoly on our intelligence. And we've got him red-handed, as far as I'm concerned. Of course, I use the word allegedly, right? It's got to be proven in the court of law.
1: Sure. Now, this fellow, Mike Benz, tell us who Mike Benz is and what he said about John Brennan last year.
2: Yeah. So so that rehashes again. Folks can go to my Twitter. I believe I've posted that on my Twitter. It's Real Ian Trottier. Benz got into it's an hour and a half investigation into John Brennan, Zygmunt Brzezinski, Barack Obama, Ryan Ruth, and again, Michael Springman. Why that's important is because Mike Benz is a former State Department employee. And he's, of course, speaking out against the corruption in the government. Now, one of the early guests of mine on Wynwood Radio, my program I called Discussions of Truth, was Ray McGovern. There's much fragility happening with whistleblowers, if you will, right? People speaking out against their former employer, one of them being Ray McGovern, who I had asked to get involved in this Brennan expose. Unfortunately, he was not willing to do that, but I certainly respect his position. This is a man that has said the work that people like you and I do, John, is the last layer of hope that America has at maintaining freedom of speech, freedom of press. The mainstream media is completely bought out. It's completely rogue. And voices such as ours, that independent voice, is so much more important. This is something that McGovern identified, I think it was back in 2018, a man that went to jail for exposing crimes in the CIA, his former employer. He would hand deliver briefings in the Oval Office during the Bush administration, Bush Senior. But again, this is Mike Benz, and this is information that he's digging out and trying to expose. And it just so happened, coincidentally, as I mentioned earlier, that a month after the book came out, and keep in mind, the same day the book came out, John, this 22nd of July, I joined the War Room with Steve Bannon. Natalie Winters was interviewing me. Steve called in from the field, and he says, "This is the most exquisitely timed book in the history of publishing," because that day Trump had hosted the president of the Philippines in the Oval Office, and he openly called Obama out for treason. This is the first time a sitting president had called the former president out for treason. That happened the same day that this book came out, High Stakes Treason. And Bannon was quick to acknowledge that and realize that. But this is the level of gore. Again, it's the level of fragility happening in our country. Where we have a crossroads, we have leaks, and people are going to extreme measures, of course, to expose those. But that work by Benz in August, a month after the book came out. Let me just rehash it. I spoke to Mike on the phone a couple months ago. He had never heard of High Stakes Treason, never heard of my work. But interestingly enough, is he released about an hour and a half video on YouTube in regards to Brendan. Something else I want to mention is a man named under the pseudonym. His name is Juan 07. And Juan had released a video. Well, he had released a video of my book and a quote by John Kiriakou. And I spoke at his event last month. I don't know much about him. But I was certainly pleased to go present the information to his people.
1: Yeah, I get that. Yeah. Well, we're firing on all six tonight. Let's see. All right, now. One more time, Ian. Yep. Michael Springman, one more time on Michael Springman. Who is Michael Springman? Just highlight that for me. I'm trying to weave all this together.
2: Yeah, so Springman wrote a book, released a book called Visas for Al-Qaeda. This is post 9/11 research. And what he had basically surmised, what he had come to, was that the CIA, and I'm going to paraphrase elements of his testimony to Cynthia McKinney back in 2004, where he was rehashing and saying, this is prior to the attacks at 9/11, that he was sent to Jeddah, Saudi Arabia, with the purpose of giving visas, right, to alleged potential terrorists.
1: Right.
2: When 9/11 happened, he came back. He's being interviewed on the Hill, and his basic understanding weaved in with what Benz had released last August was that 15 of the 19 9/11 hijackers, and this is a fact, 15 of the 19 9/11 hijacker visas came under that State Department jurisdiction that Springman was involved in Jeddah. Now, the understanding, of course, based on what has already been laid out, is that the CIA, therefore, was controlling the State Department, and John Brennan was overseeing that. And, of course, his position at 9/11 was chief of staff at the CIA, Brennan was. So then we can surmise and certainly suggest that John Brennan, therefore, could have, and this is where things, if I'm successful, John, in exposing these crimes, and this man is held accountable for the crime,

0: to the terrorists. John Brennan would have been overseeing this. He would have been overseeing all of that in Saudi Arabia.
1: Well, I certainly hope he's got a good security detail. Sounds pretty valuable. You know?
0: You know, and that's exactly right. We're there's a woman named Tori. She approached me at this event in Vegas. She says she has eyes on John Brennan. I don't know what that means. She used to work side by side with Brennan. I have tried to get John Brennan in the comment. He has not responded to me. I had the Daily Mail do report on my book, and her editor approved it. It got to the legal vet, and they squashed it. She reached out to Brennan. No response. My publisher has reached out to Brennan. No response. I don't care where he lives. I don't know where he lives, but I should be able to get this guy in a conversation. He should be addressing the material in the book, and we should have an official investigation from the DOJ immediately into the content. It's enough is enough. This is all documented. We've got all the sources. It's all cited. It's time to bring an official look into the contents and expose this person for his crimes. Enough is enough. I walked out of Harry Hagman's office in the Longworth building. I had my intel source. His name is John Donovan. The two of us were meeting with members of her legislative team. And as we walked out of her office, we took a left down the hall. It just so happens that Nancy Pelosi's office is at the end of that hall. She got a copy of my book, at least her office did. I don't know if she saw it or not. And moments later, unbeknownst to us at the time, she walked across the Capitol, and there's a reporter, a young reporter that reports for a small online network called Lindell TV. This young reporter confronted Pelosi about J6, and this happened just after John and I left Hagman's office. Pelosi, the clip went viral. John Pelosi turned around vehemently, told her to shut up, didn't want to talk about it. But this is a whole other layer. And let me segue briefly, because, again, going back to Byrne, we have, and even the ties to Flynn, we have what Byrne has stated is that Brennan built a data center in Belgrade, Serbia, with the Chinese company Huawei, that flipped the Dominion votes to put Biden in the office in the 2020. Again, critical. Brennan built a data center in Belgrade, Serbia, according to Byrne. And Byrne has stated that he himself was brought into the CIA back in 2006. This is the guy that started Overstock, Stanford grad, Cambridge grad, and with the company Huawei. Now, there's a Korean delegate that I was introduced to at that event in Vegas, and that Korean delegate had said, well, Huawei is what has corrupted our election system in South Korea, and they put in a communist leader there in South Korea. So bringing Brennan, not only in regards tying him to the Russian collusion, but we can now tie him, and I don't address these things in the book, but we can now tie him allegedly based on others' testimonies, or at least Burns at that, to alleged voter fraud in 2020. But one other step further is a man named Martin Rodil, who's tied to the CIA, a Venezuelan, who has exposed that Brennan, as well, has worked with something called Cartel de los Soles, which was being run out of Caracas by Maduro, child trafficking, drug trafficking, voter fraud, and something called Smartmatic that got Hugo Chavez into power, and is what was running in the U.S.

0: under the name Dominion. Brennan is tied to that with Maduro. The CIA. So the layers begin to unfold, John.
1: Now, all the way back to 2007, Brennan manipulated intelligence using the An Analysis Corporation prior to Obama's election. Wow. I wish we could get into it, but we got to go. I'm glad you came on tonight, Ian Trottier. And perhaps we'll speak again on these matters as things get ever more interesting. HighStakesTreason.com is the website to get the book, High Stakes Treason. And number two is Freedom Reserve. No more lies in 2020. Okay? We shall return. And when we do, it'll be with me, John B. Wells, host of the program. Thank you very much for being here. And Dr. Lee Merritt. Okay? This is Ark Midnight, the intelligence briefing. 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Okay. All right. 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
12: News this hour from Town Hall. I'm Ron Taylor.
7: Ukrainian President Zelensky visited Serbia for talks with its president.
9: It's been 8 years since a Ukrainian president visited Serbia and held talks with Serbian President Aleksandar Vučić. This visit came as Russia attacks Kiev and its surrounding region, where at least four people were killed, including a child. Zelensky said deliveries of Patriot air defense interceptors had slowed and that the U.S. has agreed to let Ukraine manufacture Patriot systems, but bureaucracy is slowing the process of obtaining licenses. I'm Rika Ann Garcia.
7: That polling miss in the Senate Democratic Michigan primary may have revealed a huge problem.
12: Polls dramatically underestimated Abdul El-Sayed's performance among non-college whites in the Michigan Senate primary, predicting a 30-point lead where he barely won by 5 points, exposing systemic polling flaws. Expert Scott Rasmussen attributes this to overrepresentation of overeducated postgrads eager to respond to polls, combined with the unpredictability of turnout in high-stakes primaries. Ken Lorman reporting.
7: Vice President J.D. Vance is out with a new book focusing on his faith and says he's learned a lot about Christian growth over the years.
13: You have to work at it. And there's a way in which the practice of the faith forms you in the right way. There's a way in which, you know, participating in the sacraments and praying and actually going to confession and doing all these things, they slowly have this miraculous effect on a person.
7: Iran has issued dramatic new demands around the reopening of the Strait of Hormuz. Oman says talks to manage the strait between it and Iran are continuing. Meanwhile, the United Arab Emirates said on Saturday that an Iranian missile targeted one of its ships that's owned by Abu Dhabi's state-run ADNOC oil company. No casualties reported. News and analysis at townhall.com.
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7: A controversial name change has angered over a million Californians.
15: More than 1.3 million people in the Golden State signed petitions to place Proposition 39 on the November ballot. Supporters say the state's attorney general has rewritten the voter guide language, changing a description of voter ID and citizenship verification requirements into wording that says citizens would be barred from voting without government-issued IDs. Critics call the move misleading and politically motivated. Ken Lorman reporting.
7: Legal activists and Elon Musk's AI company are challenging the authority of private groups to sue to enforce several major federal laws. They argue that enforcement powers belong primarily to the president and federal agencies, a position backed by the Trump administration. The cold issue could reach a Supreme Court that has recently expanded executive authority. You'll find breaking news and analysis at townhall.com. Dr. Anthony Fauci invoked the Fifth Amendment 111 times last week rather than answer senators' questions. The Senate Committee on Homeland Security voted 8-5 to hold Fauci in contempt of Congress. On the Salem News program this week on Capitol Hill with Tony Perkins, Florida Senator Rick Scott says he thinks Fauci's giant ego was the reason he refused to answer any questions.
16: I think it starts right there because I think he has such contempt for us because he's Anthony Fauci. I mean, he knows Jake Tapper. He knows Dana Bash. He knows all these celebrities. Like, how could we, mere mortals, ask the emperor a question? I mean, he's above it. He's Anthony Fauci.
7: The largest reservoir in the United States has plummeted to its lowest water level since it was created some 90 years ago. Federal data shows Lake Mead fell Friday to a level just below the prior record low set in July 2022, another sign of the crisis plague in the Colorado River.
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0: Heads up, everybody. You're entering hour three of Caravan to Midnight, Sixth Element, Arc Midnight, the intelligence briefing. I'm about to welcome back to the program Dr. Lee Merritt, but I want everybody to hear this. And I'm sure there'll be a jee-haw or a yee-haw or two out there that's going to have a knee-jerk reaction to this and go all sniveling. But there seems to be this prevailing belief that these various podcasters and talk show hosts, that we're all somehow a fraternity, that we're all friends, we're all on the same page. We're not. When you find what you would call your top tier, most popular podcasters out there with recognizable names, and suddenly, spontaneously, they all agree on the same thing, my question is, who's paying you? Are we clear here? We ain't buddies, we ain't pals, and we ain't friends. They do their thing, we do ours. Okay? Okay. I remember when somebody who snores a lot over the air, makes people snore, I took a little trip and said, well, we'll do this and we'll do that and we'll do this and the other for you if you will just not do this. Guess what it was and guess who it was. Okay, case closed. So I just want you to know, we don't take a check from anybody. We don't take money from anybody to push this initiative or this idea or sort of start letting this out into the public sphere. We don't do that. You're either independent or you're not. And if you say you're independent and you're not, I got a word for that. The word is phony. Are we clear here? Excellent. Dr. Lee Merritt comes back to us again, orthopedic spinal surgeon, former U.S. Navy physician, advocate for patient-centered medicine. And you may have heard this before, but it's worth repeating. Her medical journey began at age 4. Yep, carrying her physician daddy's black bag on house calls throughout rural Iowa. She graduated from the University of Rochester School of Medicine and Dentistry and was elected to Alpha Omega Alpha Honor Medical Society. Dr. Merritt served 10 years as a U.S. Navy surgeon and later consulted for the Navy Research Advisory Committee on Medical Defense. She has spent much of her career performing orthopedic spinal surgery and later became a prominent advocate for private practice and medical independence. A past president of the Association of American Physicians and Surgeons and former member of America's Frontline Doctors, Dr. Merritt became widely known during the COVID era. For challenging prevailing medical policies and advocating for patients' freedom to choose their own care. What a novel idea in those days. She continues to examine medicine and public health with a surgeon's eye. When the job requires cutting through the manure, her prescription is simple. Scalpel, no. Better make that a chainsaw. Here she is, Dr. Lee Merritt. Welcome back, Dr. Lee. Great to have you on again.
1: Hey, it's nice to hear you. Yeah. It's pretty interesting, the all the stuff going on now, and Fauci, you know, and in Congress, and then everybody's acting surprised, right?
0: Well, I don't think anybody was ever going to see any
1: big lie.
0: You know, the whole thing was a complete lie, and more to the point, it was a psyop from the beginning, and that so-called COVID-19 thing, if it exists, is a bioweapon and nothing but. And the vaccine is the second part of it. That's just what I think, and I'm not a doctor, but does that jibe with what you're thinking or not?
1: Well, yeah, you know, and I just completed a book. At the end of it, I realized I really hadn't talked about COVID, so I put in a postscript about, you know, having lived through it, and I wanted to put it on paper because when I went back in time and I looked at, like, the smallpox scam of the vaccine for smallpox, which I used to believe in absolutely. And then I went back and looked at the pandemic of 1918. It's the same program that happened in COVID in 2019. It's just we have a little bit more advanced technology. But it's really the same idea. And it's such a big lie. It's hard for people to wrap their head around. I mean, I knew it was not right. I knew that this was a program being run. But and I really believe that it is it was a poison, you know, virus in Latin means poison. I believe that it was a poison that's been put around in the, and it's now out there because people keep getting into it every once in a while. And it can make you really sick, but it absolutely responds to nicotine because nicotine blocks the receptor. So that's how you can kind of test yourself and know if you're in it. So I really think it was a poison, like you said. But the most of it, the original COVID era, the age of gullibility, I don't know what we're going to call it in the long term, but whatever it was, most people didn't have that. Most people just succumbed to the psychological operation. And the flu, you know, as you can see, the numbers now all showing everybody that we tried to tell about in 2020, it's the flu season was hitting right when they brought this out. So then it just piggybacked and it became the flu. And instead of calling things flu, they called everything COVID and got paid more. So there's a big deal. I think we're drilling down on what this is. And then I think, as you said, the vaccine was the double. That was really the big thing. The whole point of the PSYOP is to get you to take vaccines, not just this one, but all of these vaccines. You know, like most people think smallpox was a huge problem. It turns out in the 1700s, 1800s, cholera killed four times more than smallpox. So why did we never hear stories and creepy bedtime tales and, you know, scare children with cholera? Well, the answer is because we knew what caused it. It was a bacterium. We knew it came in the water. We knew how to treat it, even without antibiotics. We knew what you had to do. You had to clean up the water supply and make sure people didn't become dehydrated from the diarrhea from the cholera. So we had lots of, you know, we understood that. You can't trick people with something that's pretty well understood. You know, the doctors even won't put up with that. So, but in smallpox, it was a very nebulous thing. And so they were able to convince people of things that just turned out not to be true, but we still believe them today. But if you look at the program, it was run just like COVID-19. We had football players and singers and movie stars pushing the vaccine this time. Last time in 1790s and early 1800s, they had the royals, the British royals, shaming people into taking the vaccine for smallpox. So it's smallpox was just about as true as COVID. It turns out the whole idea of smallpox was based on a lie. It was based on the idea that there's cowpox, which they said, and that Edward Jenner was a famous doctor who, you know, country doctor who earned his fame and saved more people in the world than anyone else, according to Wikipedia, because he discovered that smallpox was a very bad disease, but cowpox was a lesser disease. And if you could transfer some of the cowpox germs to the people, they would not get smallpox. Well, none of that is true. Absolutely none of it. In fact, there is no cowpox. I may have said this on the show before, but that is such an obvious one. The only cows that get cowpox are the ones being milked by the hands of the milkmaids. It was the milkmaids that weren't dying of smallpox that theoretically gave Edward Jenner this idea. But mainstream medicine in those days rejected it. So, and over and again, you know, the pandemic of 1918, it's just over and over. The lies is just profound. And I think my big wake-up call was when I put the... Now I hear people talking about it. I wonder if they really know how this works, but in any case, maybe. But I hadn't heard anybody say it when I did it back in August of 2020. I just, very simple test, I ran the sequences for the COVID test through the BLAST program. It's the index to the gene bank at NIH. So it tells you what this genetic sequence is from. And none of the tests were from a virus. None of them were from SARS-CoV-2. Yes, it might also show up in viruses, but they all showed up Homo sapiens, gene 5, Homo sapiens, gene 8, Homo sapiens, this, that. So they were testing to our own genome, those PCR tests that you had put in your nose. I didn't, but people did. And they're still doing it. Now, you can't, this is the point, you can't tell me that all of the scientists are this brain dead. That all of the medical doctors, nobody's ever thought to do that. Nobody's really looked at the primary evidence. And that's I guess, my point here, is that if you look at the primary evidence for what's going on, nobody goes back to the beginning of science and looks at how did we come to this belief in whatever it is. That's our problem. And it's really a profound one, and it's so unbelievable. We really live in a false world, in a false scientific world. And
0: yeah, that's for sure. Yeah.
1: Yeah, we really do.
0: So, Doc, what are the pox? Call them cowpox or smallpox, whatever you want to call them. Okay, what are they?
1: Yeah, what are they? Well, so first of all, they're a disease with a rash, okay? And the rash is characterized by having small, kind of clear blisters, like all over. They're called vesicles. They're not pustules. Pustules has opaque pus in them, right? Vesicles right. have clear liquid in them. So the reason that we know that there's no cowpox is that bulls don't get them, steers don't get them, and baby heifers don't get them. So the only cows that were getting these pustules on their udders were the cows that were being milked by the dirty hands of the milkmaids. It was going the other way. And when I figured this out, or when I found out about this, I said, I wonder if veterinary medicine today knows that. And yes, they do. If you read the veterinary literature, they call it pseudo cowpox or fake cowpox. They can't quite get rid of the word cowpox because they don't want to get defunded, I guess. But they call it pseudo cowpox, otherwise known as milkmaid's nodules, meaning it was the dirty hands of the milkmaids causing it on the cows.
0: What, just random bacteria? What was the act?
1: Yeah, who knows?
0: Just to the best of your knowledge. Well,
1: we don't know. Yeah, we don't know. And I don't know if they know. Today they think it's a bacterium, I'm pretty sure. They treat it with bacterial, antibacterial agents and certain things. But
0: okay.
1: We don't know.
0: I didn't mean
1: to
0: pressure you, but I didn't mean to go, come on, Doc, give. You know, I didn't mean to do that.
1: No, but what it's not is a disease that shows you is there is no there. What are they making the vaccine out of? Okay, that's the point. What are they making the vaccine out of? And then when you start looking at the vaccines back then, the smallpox vaccine, the vaccines of 1918, and the vaccines of the flu epidemics and pandemics we've had in the 20th and 21st centuries, and now COVID, you see the same side effects. It can't be all mRNA. This idea—that's the other thing that's driving me crazy these days—that people are believing this mRNA stuff. Even the scientists, and I've got to say, I'm not saying there is messenger mRNA. I mean, that's what we body has to do its thing, and they've made this modified mRNA. I'm not saying they can't do it, but I don't think that's what's going on here. Because first of all, it needs super cooling. Has a very short half-life, even the modified stuff. So they didn't do that with these vaccines. They made a show of doing it for a couple weeks, and then they didn't. So I don't think that's what it is. And I think that the same side effects of neurologic problems, heart problems, pulmonary problems, and cancer started with the vaccine for smallpox in 1793. So why are they trying to convince us of this new technology, this mRNA? Well, I think because they want you to be hopeless. They want you to be depressed, thinking that you damage yourself so irreparably that you can't get out of it. And I see that's what everything is to keep us afraid and depressed. And so we're not thinking straight and we don't make good decisions. I mean, they're throwing at us. This is kind of like they're just throwing everything they can to see what sticks. We had hantavirus, right? Well, hantavirus first showed up. Hantavirus we were always told that hantavirus was from rat droppings, right? Mouse and rat urine or whatever.
0: I thought and it was like the dust from deer mice, and that got into and you breathe the dust, and then it gave it to you.
1: Well, I don't know. In the old days, when this thing first was discovered, it was in two places. It was in like tenements in New York City or someplace, low poverty housing kind of things where there were mice and rats, and also in Indian reservations. That's where we heard about it. And it was from the urine of rodents. But then, you know, now it started to kind of morph into other things. So you might be right. They change as they go. And science does advance, so maybe they know something. But whatever it is, it didn't affect very many people until we set up these bio labs over in Ukraine and other places. But this one did come out of Ukraine because in about, I don't know, 2014 or 2017, Putin complained that that every time we set up one of these bio labs and got it running, all these weird diseases would show up. And that was one of them. I remember hantavirus was one of them. They never had it over there. Crimean hemorrhagic fever. You know, we think of that's Ebola and some of the Ebola-like diseases. We never saw that anywhere except Africa until we were over there screwing around in these labs. And then at one point, the Russians actually had to put a cordon sanitaire around their country so nothing would come across the border because they didn't want these diseases to come across. So there's that one. And now we've got, you know, they want to talk about Marburg. That's not a bacterium or a virus. That's an electromagnetic disease. I can run that one. And then now we have dengue fever in Virginia, measles in Pennsylvania. Let's see what else. Oh, the cyclospora, of course, in the lettuce. And I mean, it's just, oh, and my favorite new one is the bourbon virus. Have you heard about the bourbon virus?
0: Only recently and just in passing. What in the world is the bourbon virus?
1: Everybody says, oh, I hope it's about
0: I need a drink.
1: Booze. I said, no.
0: I've got the virus. I need to go to the bar. I mean, really?
1: Yeah, no. Unfortunately, it's named for Bourbon County in Kansas. But right. here's the thing. there have only been 6 or 7 cases ever diagnosed in the whole world. And yet they're going to, but here's the point I'm going to make about bourbon virus, why this is important to pay attention to. Not because I believe it's at all real. It's because it makes the fraud obvious. Okay. So you need to make a diagnosis of a brand new disease, okay, that the world has never seen, maybe, or it's never been understood by doctors or seen as a disease. And if there are only a few sporadic cases around the world, you're not going to put it together. You don't see it as a clinical syndrome. You know, one doctor is not seeing the people in Georgia and the people in Texas and in England and wherever. You know, it has to be enough patients in one place that you see a pattern that you start looking at this as something new. Unless there's something like hemorrhagic fever where you bleed out of your eyes, something that's grossly abnormal. But as far as I know, that's not it. So here you have a disease that has kind of everyday symptoms, nausea, vomiting, diarrhea, fever, you know, runny nose, whatever. It's just it doesn't have any unusual symptoms. So it isn't like hemorrhagic fever. It's something that doesn't look that much different than, you know, other flu-like illnesses. And, you know, so many things can give you that. Food poisoning, you know, all sorts of stuff. Anyway, the point is that how did they come up with the test for it? They suddenly have a new case. Where did that crop up recently? I can't remember the latest case was. But this new case, and they diagnosed it with something. It was only one guy in isolation or one person in isolation. How did they know? Unless they had a PCR test. So the lie here, the PCR test is key to the viral lie in this day and age. The PCR test is completely fraudulent and tests you to your own human genome. So it could be positive when they want it to be positive and negative when they want it to be negative, pretty much, however they process the test. So you don't, even with COVID, although I believe that was a total lie narrative, on the other hand, at least it made superficial sense. It isn't a disease that we discovered because of one case here and one case 2 states over and another case 3 states over. It was because all these cases started showing up in Wuhan, China, in a colorful way, and they all had these same symptoms. And then they could convince you that they had taken a sample from a classic case and found the genome. It still doesn't work that way, but at least it sounds reasonable to somebody that hasn't really looked at the science of the PCR test. It sounds reasonable. But this doesn't even sound reasonable because you don't have a characteristic grouping. You don't have a grouping and you don't have a characteristic presentation. How could this? So this cannot possibly be true. This has just got to be made up of whole cloth. And they hired some propaganda firm, I think, rather than any scientist to run this. It doesn't even make sense. I could be wrong, but I don't think any of this is real. And yeah. when you look at, and I'm right when you go back and look at the past, you know, another example of this that things happen that just can't be right is that in the pandemic of 1918, before the pandemic started, they built a medical school in Kansas. And the medical school, you know, kind of like I just said about the biolabs in Ukraine, this medical school shows up, and right away we have an outbreak of typhoid fever. Well, typhoid is not endemic in North America, meaning it's not natural here. You have one or two cases periodically, but it's not something that sweeps a state or becomes a problem. But suddenly we had typhoid. Now, typhoid, then and now, is considered a bioweapon. It's one of the top 10 bioweapons. So if you want to get, we know what it is. It's a bacterium, and we know how it's transmitted orally. You know, we can dose it on food and give people a typhoid outbreak if we wanted to. And it was probably done on the Eastern Front. There was probably an outbreak of that during World War II. It was probably the only legitimate, you know, bioweapon use of it. But you could do it if you wanted to. And in 1917, they had all these cases of typhoid in Kansas, once again in Kansas. And then the Rockefeller Foundation goes down, and Dr. Gates, and they do these crude vaccines, and they give them to the military down there training for World War One, and they give them to the Indian schools. The civilian parents of public school children refused to have vaccination. But there was no parents probably with the kids in the Indian school. So they got it, and the military got it. And those two groups came down with the next thing, which was meningitis, especially the military. In numbers we've never seen before. So when you start seeing things like that, you know that it's being produced. Like your point is, poisoning. We're being poisoned, and they're making it sound like we're all getting infected suddenly.
0: Some people that I'm rather close to, in furtherance of coming to the United States from South Africa, already had their vaccination schedule full. But we're required to take another 16 vaccines. One of the kids is now colorblind, and the mother is covered with strange red rashes and stripes of red. I don't know what this means, but I'll get Dr. Lee Merritt's impressions when we come back after this mandatory break. I wouldn't take it if we didn't have to, but we do, because it's radio. We are glad, very glad, that all of the stations who carry Caravan of Midnight and Ark Midnight do so. Thank you very, very much. Wouldn't be the same country without you. Independent broadcasting, imagine that. Yeah. We'll be back. Hang in there. This is The Ark.
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11: 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Regulating this, regulating that, regulating this, regulating that. 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

0: Now, how are we going to escape the medical matrix? It's cracking, that's for sure. As a visitor with Dr. Lee Mayer for the remainder of the program. So, what about that rant a minute ago? I'm on to the next rant already. You know, let me just jump to this. I keep hearing, okay. RNA. DNA is the long-term storage of genetic information. It's the library, as I understand it. RNA is a family of molecules that perform different jobs using information from DNA. So you got messenger RNA, you got transfer RNA, you got ribosomal RNA. So mRNA carries the genetic instructions copied from DNA to the ribosome. That's where the proteins are made. So when we talk about mRNA, now there's such a thing as modified messenger RNA. So how deep is the Bravo Sierra here, Doc? It's like trying to get a straight answer on any of this is just damn near impossible. Sorry.
1: Well, you know, I think it's because we've been led to believe that we really understand the human cell. You know, again, I really, really believe we've entered a world of false science based on that have been pushed by false scientists. I mean, it's literally, it's creepy. They've actually created these guys to push the guy that's supposed to be the father of virology, for example. It just, his whole background isn't right. Everything, you can lie about a few things and you can keep a few things in your head. But just as you know, if somebody's trying to fake their whole life, they start getting tripped up because it's just hard to keep all that juggled and together. And so the lies come about when you go back and you look at their real backgrounds, who they were, where did they grow up, what's going on, what was their education. Their education doesn't make sense. It's really bizarre. But this whole thing with, we believed, I mean, and I used to work in an electron microscopy lab, but now I realize it's a lot of artifact, okay? People don't realize. They just think of electron microscopy, for example, as a much larger, a much bigger and more powerful microscope than these ones we have in the lab, the light microscopes. But the difference is a light microscope shows you living things that can be moving. You can prove that they exist, right? But with an electron microscope, and the electron microscope, I'm not saying is worthless. It has huge application in the inorganic world. But in the organic world, and there was a guy, I'm blanking on his name right now, he wrote the book The Cell, or The Living Cell, and he, brilliant, MD, PhD guy, they don't want you to buy his book, so they make it like $4,000 on Amazon or something. But he looked at the electron microscopy of cells and showed that most of what we see is actually artifact. Because of how we have to process the tissue to get it, it's dead tissue, it's treated with heavy metals and all sorts of things you put in it, and then you slice it and you freeze it and you mount it on copper and you do all these different things to it to finally look at it under the light, under the electron beam. It's just all, it's smoke and mirrors. Even that, we think of, you know, because they've taught us how to culture bacteria in high school. They taught us how to look in a microscope, you know, and probably in college and medical school. And we think this is just as real. It's not. So you have a false technology that is being over relied on and because it's like any other lie. It's so big. People can't wrap their head around it's a lie. And that's part of that's how we got here. So when we think about mRNA and RNA and all that kind of stuff and the way it works, you know, we don't know as much as you think about how this whole system works. We have, you know, we think we do. We treat it as if it's gospel. But our DNA program was very different than the Russian DNA program. And I just stumbled upon this stuff looking through the Russian literature. And the Russian, there was a guy named Gardeyev, and he and his team that looked at their DNA, their DNA project, they didn't just have geneticists that treat DNA like a ticker tape, right? We just chop it here, and these three amino nucleotides make a codon that codes for a protein, and they were just interested in what proteins were being coded where. But it turns out it doesn't really work quite that way, and we only know about 5% of what our DNA does. The rest we call junk DNA. And we can't explain. They call them transposons or jumping genes that seem to move around in the DNA. Well, for years I've been saying it doesn't work that way. It's not a ticker tape. DNA is an antenna. And I finally found a group of people that believe that. So these guys, when the Russians looked at the DNA, they looked at it. They also had linguists on their team that looked at syntax, and they found out our DNA is coded in an ancient proto-language. It has spelling, grammar, and syntax. So it's a language that's coded in. Maybe the proto-language of all languages. We don't know. And the next thing they did was they had physicists. And the physicists, you know, using lasers and all sorts of stuff on the DNA, they discovered same thing that Luc Montagnier and Jacques Benveniste, two famous scientists, discovered about the persistence of electromagnetic signatures in bioactive molecules. In other words, you put a big molecule like DNA in water, or you, it turns out, just have it in some location. And even when the DNA goes away, it leaves behind its electromagnetic signature that can be captured and actually worked with. I mean, that's a really profound thing. So what the Russians discovered was they were shining some lasers on this vial of genetic material, and they actually over hit it with a laser, cooked it, and it was just dead stuff. But they still found an electromagnetic signature, and they thought, well, there must be some still live DNA in there. But so then they took the vial, the test tube out, and they completely took it out of the room, and they put a completely blank test tube in there at the same location in the room where they zorched the DNA. And guess what? They still found the signature. So this is kind of creepy stuff. I mean, this is, and interestingly, in Russian Orthodox Christianity, they believe that your soul lingers for 40 days after you die, where you died. In this DNA sample, they noticed that it had this, what they called phantom DNA. It was the signal of it, but the DNA was long gone. So the DNA is gone. They see that they test and they find the signal, and that signal gets weaker and weaker and weaker. It persists for 40 days, and then it disappears. So you mentioned you had an ad on about some electromagnetic medicine. I think what we're really dealing, the thing we're dealing with is we are electromagnetic holograms. The human body does not work the way we think it does. It's not simplistic. The people that are telling us that it's simplistic are people that just think we're a collection of random atoms. We don't have any other meaning than just randomness. And that somehow after enough randomness happens, we get conscious. We call it being conscious.
0: Well, that's pretty
1: aware of our own selves.
0: Sounds pretty superstitious to me.
1: Well, and it's a completely atheistic position. It believes that there's nothing greater than you doing this stuff, that you're just, it, everything's just random. And they're the guys that treat DNA like a ticker tape. And I keep saying, it turns out the Russians agree. It turns out they agree with me. They actually came up with it. They said it's a fractal antenna. It's getting a signal, and that signal makes you. And we are electromagnetic. So when they talk about, you know, a virus or a bacterium or whatever they want to call it, if it really exists in some form, the way it damages you, it steals electrons. Poisons do that. So I love this quote by Terence McKenna. It's the syntactical nature of the universe. The real story of magic is that the world is made of words. And if you know the words that the world is made of, you can make of it what you will. So by naming things, we think we understand them. We give things names. But in reality, there's very few diseases. It's all one problem, and that's losing your electrons. Now, how does that happen? Well, you can give yourself a heavy metal. You can poison yourself, arsenic, for example. Arsenic will take your electrons. Fluoride steals your electrons. Parasites are big electron stealers. The good bacteria that you have in your gut, the reason they're good is they're meant to be there. We live together in blissful, you know, commonalities, so we work together for the common goals of health and being alive, and they don't steal our electrons, and we don't steal theirs. So that's how the how biology. That's a summary of biology in 30 seconds. I mean, that's really where we're really in the world of physics, not so much what we studied in biology, which is a secondary upstream or downstream result of the physics. And once you start looking at it that way, you just don't get so worried about these guys talking about all these things, because it just can't be right. There's something, whatever they're telling us, it's a mind game. They've created a world where they believe this to be true, and we can prove that, you know, in our reality, there are parasites, there are bacteria, but we have never found an entire genetic sequence for a virus ever in the wild. One of my friends that I met along this journey, JJ Cooey, he's a neurobiologist, and he like me, he used to believe all this stuff, but he said if they found some viral part out there, some genetic sequence out in the wild, the reason they found it is they created it first. I think I'm making a fair quote of what he said. You know, in other words, in a nutshell, I'm going to say, don't confuse just a genetic poison with a virus. The implication of a virus is it's this little thing that floats through the air, comes out of my nose, goes over to you, makes you sick. And it's a great anti-human agenda. It does justify staying out of circulation if there's a disease going along. But if they're poisoning us, it's a whole different thing. It's like this tick-borne illness. Now, if you've heard about this recently, there's, in fact, bourbon virus is thought to be tick-borne. There's suddenly this, everywhere we look, it's all tick-borne illness. I don't know about you, but I grew up in the woods. I lived in farm country. I lived where we have deer ticks and mostly dog, or what is it called, woodland ticks and dog ticks and stuff. We had these things. In my whole life, I never had one actually get stuck in me. You know, I've got them off my skin and, you know, out of my hair or something when I've been outside, but I've never had one bite me. Why suddenly is this happening? And why are we reporting it all over the country in areas where this doesn't go? I think they're just poisoning us. Now, they could be poisoning us with ticks. We hear this stuff with farmers finding boxes of ticks on their farm. Could be. That was a big research project. Arthropod vector diseases has been a big research project over the decades for bioweaponeers. So that could be happening. But the other thing is, like this bourbon virus, it's just a psychological operation. They make it up. They can do tests in the lab, and I think the biologists can get fooled by that because they're starting from a false premise. They can do tests in the lab that make things, you know, things turn color, things test positive for stuff, and they think it's real. But if it's all about poisoning us, and in fact it's causing our cells to give off these characteristic little small things that we see under the electron microscope, and it gives us, you know, we test certain ways when that happens. You can explain it in different ways, is what I'm saying. And I think at the end of the game, we're going to find out that this is a worldview that's just not right. But it leads to confusion, and it leads us to be able to be manipulated because of fear.
0: Yes, of course. And these PCR tests and, you know, it was so stupid. There was so much confusion and so many stories out there that after a while it began to look, the entire thing looked like just one big stupid con. That's what it looked like. So let me ask you this.
1: And I think it was one big stupid con, because they're not that dumb. The people doing this, you know, you can't tell me a lab, sorry, I didn't mean to interrupt you there, but a guy that runs a hospital lab, for example, or any kind of clinical laboratory, those guys are well-trained. They know how to set up tests. They wouldn't be doing tests that all of them over-cycled the test. And they wouldn't accept a test that didn't have a gold standard. None of these tests have gold standards, this PCR stuff. Yeah, there's no benchmark. There's no benchmark, because the benchmark comes from the result of this test. You can't do an artificial. You know, it's not like, because you can't capture a virus, that you've never seen before. You can't, I mean, you see what I'm saying?
0: Right.
1: It's a circular problem.
0: Right.
1: A bacterium I can culture and I can look at and I know it's there. A parasite I can look at and know it's there. You know, go ahead, but I got interrupted. Go ahead, ask what you were going to ask.
0: No, it's okay. It's okay. I didn't want to take you off your track there.
1: I was just going to say that when they talk about infectious disease, I went back into, I've got four generations of medical books, and I went back, I wondered how far I would have to go back in time to find out before a time before viruses. It turned out my own books, my own two-volume Mandel, Douglas, and Bennett infectious disease, when they talk about, you know, give you a chapter on transmission of disease, they don't talk about viruses, they talk about parasites.
0: Of course.
1: So... yeah,
0: makes perfect
1: because
0: sense.
1: They can prove that. Yeah.
0: Oh, well, because they can prove that.
1: Right. You can't prove.

0: they did the test. They could not produce the test for measles, and to show you how to verify it. That's a pretty telling story. And remember, in COVID, they could not produce Freedom of Information Act, nobody had an isolate of the virus. See, these are things we can easily do with bacteria and parasites.
1: Yeah.
0: Why can't we do it with viruses? Because it just doesn't work. We don't have it.
1: You know, Doc, I was looking at Dmitry Ivanovsky and Martinus Bayernik, commonly called the father of virology, and Ivanovsky, the discoverer of viruses. And then there's Thomas Milton Rivers. This is 1888, 1862. These are guys were all in the mid-1800s up through the early 20th century. And the only, and it's interesting because it was a fluid. This Martinus Bierink, 1851 to 1931, concluded the infectious agent when he was studying tobacco mosaic disease. Interestingly, tobacco was something fundamentally different from bacteria and called it a contagium vivum fluidum, a contagious living fluid. So,
0: yeah.
1: But he's called the father of virology. But nobody's ever actually isolated one unless you go, okay, this is nasty. Put this over in the test tube, but they've never actually isolated the virus. Is that true or not?
0: Yeah, that is true. That's the problem. And that's what was shown in this trial is that there's a lot of smoke and mirrors. In fact, the guy that we credit in America for being the father of, though they actually call him the father of vaccinology, interestingly, because of what his work led to. But that was John Enders, John Franklin Enders. And if you look at what he did, I think of it kind of like NASA about the astronauts that are kind of trying to tell us, but really not tell us that they didn't go to the moon kind of thing. You know, you hear these guys. Anyway, you know, if you look at his paper that he won the Nobel Prize for, I think a high school biology person could pick it apart. He'd never really proved the existence of a virus to begin with. How did he prove that he cultured it? Well, he claimed that you knew it was a virus were growing in there because of the cell death. No, that doesn't prove that. You know, it was all indirect, right? But at the end of his career, he actually did something, and it was gutsy. He did the first controlled experiment. He took swabs from a child that had classic measles, and he smeared them on the Petri dish. And then he to get to, unlike when you culture bacteria, for viruses, you put in all this toxic stuff to get rid of all the other things that could confuse your culture. So you have to put in bactericidal agents and fungicidal agents. And it's cultured, includes this particular kind of kidney cancer cell. I mean, it's a crazy thing that they do to culture viruses. But he went through this process on the ones with the measles and ones without the measles. It came out the same. Da-dum. That's it. It came out the same. He had to report, and he actually reported that. They looked identical, the outcomes. It's an artifact.
1: Yeah. I don't know if we have enough time for you to answer this question, but it's the crux of the matter tonight. How do we bust out of the medical matrix?
0: Well, funny if you should ask. I actually have a book coming out with that title. And the answer is you just walk out, because you don't need precision medicine. Don't let them kid you about this. There are not 114,000 diseases, and you don't have to have a $10,000 million worth of testing. There are only a few things that make you sick. And once you realize that, you can deal with them. And that's what we have to give people confidence in their own judgment again, because they become too dependent on us.
1: God bless you, and thank you very much for coming on tonight. Let's talk again much, much sooner than later, shall we?
0: Hell yeah, thank you.
1: You're most welcome. Dr. Lee Merritt, everybody. Thanks to Ian Trottier and Edward Husland. All their information, websites are at Guest Media. And thank you, each and every one of you, for sustaining us. That is why we have been on the air now

for 12 years, and tonight's Ark Midnight is number 500, thanks to the good Lord himself and the members of and listeners to Caravan to Midnight. The signal continues. God bless you, everyone, and good night.

0: It's true. If you want something to go away, quit buying it, quit feeding it. The flip side to that coin is, if you want something to grow, nourish it. People are getting tired of feeding the big tech monster, because what they get in return is shadow banning, overt banning, or suspension on social media. Big tech and its derivatives also try to financially soft kill. 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So, don't feed the monster. 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Include a legibly written email, a phone number in case we need to reach you, and as soon as we see that info, your membership is activated, and you help turn the monster against you.
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7: News this hour from Town Hall. I'm Ron Taylor. The Department of Homeland Security reports record-setting deportations of illegal aliens by the Trump administration. Ken Lorman has details.
8: A new report totals over 1.4 million forced removals, averaging about 4,200 per day, on pace, authorities say, for an all-time high. DHS says the operation included deportations of worst of the worst illegal alien gang members and other serious criminals, as ICE detentions reportedly hit a monthly high of 46,000 in June. The agency says ICE agents are not slowing down in its mission to arrest and remove illegal aliens. Ken Lorman reporting.
7: A major White House construction project has hit a legal roadblock.
9: A federal appeals court has ordered the Trump administration to halt construction of the planned White House ballroom, ruling that President Trump cannot build it without approval from Congress. The 2-1 decision finds the president lacks unilateral authority for the project, even though the administration says it is being paid for entirely with private funds. The court put its order on hold for 2 weeks to give the administration time to appeal to the Supreme Court. Willie Nelson, The White House.
7: Iran has issued dramatic new details and new demands around the reopening of the Strait of Hormuz. Oman says talks to manage the strait between it and Iran are continuing. Meanwhile, the United Arab Emirates said Saturday that an Iranian missile targeted one of its ships that's owned by Abu Dhabi state-run oil company. Darlene Graham, the sister of the late Senator Lindsey Graham, is running in a crowded Republican Senate primary Tuesday. She was appointed to fill out his term after he died. Now she wants to serve a full 6 years and has the endorsement of President Trump. But some South Carolina Republicans said her lack of experience in elective office makes her a less appealing candidate. News and analysis at townhall.com.
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10: More than 20,000 people were told to evacuate overnight as a fast-moving wildfire races toward towns along British Columbia's Okanagan Lake. The entire community of Summerlin was ordered to leave, along with about 8,000 people nearby. Homes have been destroyed, but officials have not determined how many. The wildfire was first reported Friday evening, but it grew to about 19 square miles within hours. Videos posted on social media show multiple homes burning and residents fleeing along roads with flames on both sides. I'm Donna Water.
7: W.K. Kellogg said Thursday that it will remove artificial colors from the cereals by the end of the year. This change comes a year ahead of schedule. Kellogg said last August that it would remove synthetic dyes from its cereals by the end of 2027. More news at townhall.com. America's largest economies are ramping up efforts to develop their domestic solar manufacturing capacity.
11: Ethiopia, South Africa, Morocco, and Nigeria are building solar equipment factories, a trend that industry experts say reflects industrial ambitions and concerns about reliance on imports from China. China dominates the global solar supply chain, even in projects in other regions. Between 2010 and 2024, Chinese renewable energy investment and relevant construction in Africa reached an estimated $66 billion. Bob Agner reporting.
7: Former President Joe Biden's prostate cancer has spread to other parts of his body and causing him pain even as he continues to speak out on public issues. His son Hunter Biden said in an interview with the BBC broadcast late Friday his father's condition was very sad to watch. The younger Biden says the cancer has spread, metastasized into his bones. More on these stories.
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16: I will not be angry.
17: Abby someone.
16: Abby someone. Abby who? Abby Normal.
17: What do you do, Carl?
18: Carl is a inventor slash entrepreneur.
19: Yeah, I'm still looking for that home run, you know? I mean, when I saw the iPod first time, I was like, yeah, I could have kicked myself.
18: That was so hard on him.
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24: Hello, everyone. I'm Carl Amari, and this is Hollywood 360, the radio show that presents all things entertainment, including trivia contests and games, movie reviews, celebrity interviews, showbiz news, and classic radio shows. My co-host is the vivacious Lisa Wolf. In this hour, we'll learn that the weed of crime bears bitter fruit. Crime Does Not Pay on The Shadow, starring Bill Johnstone, going back to 1940. But first, it's Real or Ridiculous. Lisa will provide information on classic TV, and I must decide if they are real or ridiculous while you play along at home. Right, Lisa?
17: You've got it, Carl. So these are all TV shows that we grew up with, so I'm sure a lot of our listeners
24: I haven't
17: grew up with
24: grown
17: them
24: up
17: well.
24: Yet.
17: I'm aware of that. That was quick, though.
24: Eh?
17: Getting quick. So, let's talk a little bit classic TV and figure out what we know and do not know.
24: Okay.
17: Mm-hmm. Bewitched was originally filmed entirely in black and white.
24: Real.
17: That is ridiculous. It's colored.
24: Always?
17: Well, I know. I said entirely.
24: No. I thought you said it began. It began as black and white. Then it moved to color.
17: Maybe it's just the wording of the question wasn't clear.
24: Yeah, so I get that one right, because I knew the answer to that.
17: I was trying to say...
24: So basically, I'm forcibly taking that.
17: What I'm trying to say is it was basically because color TV wasn't invented yet, but it actually
24: started
17: was.
24: Started it in black and white.
17: But they filmed them in black and white simply because viewers still own black and white TVs.
24: Then they moved to color.
17: All right, that's fine.
24: I knew that.
17: That's fine. I think the wording was off. I'll give it to you.
24: You're off, all right.
17: No, the wording, I said, wasn't clear. Mm-hmm. I'm okay with that. Mm-hmm. The whistled theme song...
24: Your score already is in the tank. Just so you know.
17: Yeah, that question did
24: in
17: me
24: the
17: in.
24: Tank right now.
17: Yeah, I understand.
24: You're negative.
17: I understand. I'm going
24: right
17: to have to climb my way out.
24: Yes.
17: All right, I'll keep climbing. Don't you worry.
24: All right.
17: The whistled theme song from the Andy Griffith Show is called The Fishing Hole. Real or ridiculous?
24: Real.
17: That is real. That's the official title. See? Now we're doing great. I'm climbing out. Can you?
24: I don't remember how it goes. I don't remember.
17: On Gilligan's Island, the professor's first name was, do you know?
24: The professor's first name?
17: Yes.
24: You know, I was on a radio show with him. We sat next to each other and did a panel one
17: time. No, I meant
24: his
17: on TV.
24: His real name was
17: no.
24: Russell Johnson.
17: Right, no, I didn't mean that. I meant his first name on the show.
24: I don't know.
17: Okay, my statement is, on Gilligan's Island, the professor's first name was Roy. R-O-Y.
24: Oh,
17: is that real? I'm asking you.
24: No. I'll say it's not real.
17: You are correct, because it was never revealed, which is why you didn't know.
24: See, Mike?
17: Isn't that funny, though?
24: Am I a genius or what?
17: That's exactly what I was thinking. You're just so smart.
24: Man.
17: The Brady Bunch house shown in the opening credits was a real home in California.
24: Yep. Absolutely
17: true. That is absolutely true. The exterior was a real house, but the interior scenes were filmed on a Hollywood soundstage.
24: Yeah, and I think the outside house was also used as other houses. I think it was Marcus Welby, M.D.
17: Exactly. I read that
24: Ozzie
17: as well.
24: Ozzie and Harriet's house or something.
17: The laugh track used on the Flintstones included recordings from actual baseball crowds. Real or ridiculous?
24: Ridiculous.
17: You are correct. They came from a studio audience.
24: Man,
17: wow.
24: What a
17: What's happening
24: I am.
17: Here? All right. Well, let's hope you get something wrong.
24: No.
17: Well, we didn't bet, so that's
24: it's
17: a good thing.
24: TV.
17: MASH.
24: Yeah.
17: Used a real military helicopter in its opening credits.
24: Real.
17: That is real. The Bell H-13. Carol Burnett tugged on her left ear at the end of every show as a secret message to her grandmother.
24: No, I think it was to her daughter. So I'm going to say ridiculous.
17: You are incorrect.
24: What?
17: It was her grandmother.
24: Her grandmother,
17: that
24: really?
17: Was real. Yep.
24: Okay.
17: All right.
24: I don't know about that.
17: That's
24: but okay.
17: true.
24: All
17: that's
24: right.
17: real. I read about it.
24: I'll ask
17: it.
24: Carol Burnett. You know,
17: you
24: I have,
17: should.
24: We text, so I'll ask her.
17: Well, I talked to her. As a matter of fact, I am her almost.
24: Yeah, I know.
17: So Mr. Ed's talking voice was created electronically using one of the first voice synthesizers.
24: Okay, real.
17: Wah, wah. Actor Alan, they called him Rocky, Lane supplied Mr. Ed's voice.
0: Okay.
17: No synthesizer.
0: All right.
17: The cast of Happy Days actually filmed an episode at Arnold's Drive-In Restaurant in Milwaukee.
0: No, I don't think so. Ridiculous.
17: You are correct.
0: Yeah.
17: The famous opening of The Love Boat was filmed aboard a real princess cruise ship.
0: The what was? What?
17: The Love Boat.
0: Okay. What?
17: The famous opening.
1: What are you talking about?
17: Do you need me to say it again?
0: I think it's
17: not
0: real.
17: Not processing.
0: Real. It's real.
17: It is real. Johnny Carson made his final appearance as host of The Tonight Show in 1993.
0: Okay, real.
17: 1992,
0: oh,
17: so close.
0: Ooh, that
17: Here's the last one.
0: Down,
17: yeah, I bet it did. The Beverly Hillbillies was canceled because its ratings had fallen out of the top 30.
0: No.
17: No.
0: No.
17: No, it was not. It was always rated well. It was just canceled in favor of some newer contemporary programming.
0: That's right.
17: You did really well.
0: Yes, I did.
17: Despite my horrible
0: I want all of our listeners
17: error.
0: To know I know my classic TV.
17: Yes, indeed you do.
0: All right. When we come back, we're going to listen to one of the most famous classic radio shows, The Shadow. Stick around.
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24: 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Someone will call you back. 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Someone will call you back during the week. All right, Lisa, it's time for The Shadow, one of the most popular mystery and detective shows of all of radio. Interestingly, when it first came to radio, it was not a fully dramatized program. It was just a guy called The Shadow that was reading stories, like an audio book, really, reading stories from Street and Smith magazine. But in 1937, they totally revamped the show. They hired Orson Welles to play The Shadow and also his alter ego, Lamont Cranston, wealthy young man about town who had learned the secret of invisibility. He could cloud your mind so that you could not see him, and he used this power to fight crime. Also, Bill Johnstone played the part, John Archer and Brett Morrison. Margot Lane, his lovely girlfriend, was the only person who knew his true identity. The radio show lasted until 1954. Of course, Alec Baldwin played him in a 1990s movie called The Shadow. Pretty good movie, too. If you haven't seen it, check it out. We have an episode now of The Shadow from January 21st, 1940, called The Precipice Called Death. And it stars Bill Johnstone as Lamont Cranston. Here's part one of The Shadow.

0: suppose.
1: The Shadow, mysterious character who aids the forces of law and order, is in reality Lamont Cranston, wealthy young man about town. The Shadow uses his hypnotic power to cloud men's minds so that they cannot see him. Cranston's friend and companion, the lovely Margot Lane, is the only person who knows to whom the unseen voice of the Shadow belongs. Today's story, The Precipice Called Death. Mist and fog shroud the moonless night in a mantle of revenge. A small, grotesque man, his mind clothed in the dark memory of hate, gazes piercingly into the dull, lifeless eyes of a gigantic hulk of a man who stands beside him. Tense and stupefied, the giant listens.
2: You know what to do. I've trained you well. Your mind is mine to command. Your tremendous strength is mine to command. Now, after all these years, the moment has come to taste the sweet fruits of revenge. Do you understand?
3: Yes. Yes, Master.
2: You are to hear no voice but mine. You are to do nothing but what I command you. You are to kill those I have named.
3: Kill. Yes, Master.
2: You're ready now. Ready to do my bidding. Good. The precipice called death waits with yawning jaws to receive the first victim. Let your mind hear these words. Kill. Kill. Kill. Kill.
3: Kill. Kill.
2: Now go.
3: Kill. Kill. Kill. Kill.
2: My revenge begins!

0: Kill.
1: What is it?
0: Kill.
1: What's there?
0: Kill.
1: What do you want?
0: Kill.
1: Go away.
0: Kill. Kill.
1: Why do you look at me like that?
0: Kill.
1: Stop. Don't
0: kill.
1: Come any closer, please.
0: Kill.
1: Don't touch me. Don't.

0: Commissioner Weston, you've got to save me from Margot.
1: What?
2: Mister, he promised that he'd eat carrots all this week, and now he's trying to get out of it.
1: Carrots, Miss Lane?
2: Well, is there anything wrong in that, Commissioner?
1: No, I like carrots.
0: Yes, but how would you like to eat them 3 meals a day, 7 days a week, and nothing else? Commissioner, I've eaten so many raw carrots in the last 3 days, I feel like Peter Rabbit.
1: What is all this?
0: Margot, she's off on some crazy notion about health diets. This week she has me on carrots. Next week it'll be spinach, and heaven only knows where to end.
1: Pardon me.
0: Yeah, well, certainly.
1: Hello? Huh? Okay, Cardona, send him in. I'll see him.
0: You want us to leave, Commissioner?
1: No, stick around. This is just routine. Some guy that thinks he's being...
3: Commissioner Weston, may I come in, please?
1: Yeah, yes, come ahead.
2: John Reynolds. Well, aren't you going to say hello?
4: Margot, how are you? I didn't notice.
0: Well, I'm here, too, John.
4: Oh, hello, Lamont. How are you?
3: Commissioner Weston,
1: Well, you all know each other.
0: Oh, yes, we're old friends. Well, tell me, John, where have you been keeping yourself?
4: Well,
2: What are you doing here?
3: Commissioner Weston, I need help. I tried to tell you on the phone. There was an attempted murder at my house last night.
0: Murder?
1: Now, look, Mr. Reynolds. I just got through reading the report on that business at your place last night. The man who entered your home was no more murderer than I am.
3: He wanted to kill my wife.
1: The report says it was the maid who was almost strangled.
3: I know, but that was a mistake. The killer thought...
1: Now, wait a minute. It's an old story to me. Burglar enters house. Someone sees him and yells, and he gets scared.
3: But this man was a giant, a killer.
1: Oh, sure. It's always a giant or a killer or a mob when people are scared.
3: I tell you, I saw the man myself as he escaped.
1: Yeah.
3: A mountain of a man. Just as the maid described him when she regained consciousness.
0: Well, then the maid wasn't killed.
3: No, fortunately, she wasn't.
1: I tell you, it was the burglar. He got scared when the maid saw him and tried to stifle her screams. She thought she was being strangled, that's all.
0: Reynolds, why should anyone want to kill your wife?
3: To get back... Well, no reason I can think of. Maybe I'm just... Lamont, what do you think?
0: I don't know, Reynolds.
1: Now, look, Mr. Reynolds. You go on home and don't worry.
2: Lamont, look...
0: Just a moment, Margot. Reynolds, I'm inclined to think that the commissioner's right. You should go home.
1: No doubt about it. Whoever that prowler was, he's probably so scared he'll never come near your house again.
2: Lamont.
0: Margot, please, will you be quiet?
1: Of course, if he ever does come back...
2: Oh, dear, I dropped my handbag.
1: All right, I'll get it for you.
2: Oh, I'm so sorry.
3: Here you are.
0: Yeah.
2: Thank you, Mr. Reynolds.
1: Now, Mr. Reynolds, I guess that's about all I can do for you.
3: Sorry I disturbed you, Commissioner, but naturally I...
1: Yes, don't mention it. That's what we're here for. The man comes back, well, you call us, and we'll send some men over.
3: Yes, of course. Thank you. Nice seeing you again, Lamont. Slane.
0: Well, thank you.
3: I think I'd better be going. Goodbye.
1: Goodbye. Don't worry.
2: Come on, Lamont. We'd better be going, too. It's time for lunch. And I know the sweetest little health restaurant.
0: Yes, I know. Carrots again. So long, Commissioner.
2: Oh, Lamont, I wish the waiter would hurry. I'm starving.
0: Yeah. Margot, I saw you deliberately throw your handbag on the floor in Weston's office. Why did you do it?
2: I was trying to tell you something, but you wouldn't listen to me. Did you notice anything particularly about Reynolds' behavior?
0: What do you mean?
2: He was twisting and crumpling a piece of paper in his hands.
0: Oh, so what? He was nervous.
2: That's why I threw my handbag on the floor.
0: Because he was nervous? Margot, I don't get it.
2: But I did.
0: What?
2: I had a hunch about that piece of paper, and now I've got it. In the confusion of picking up the contents of my handbag...
0: Margot!
2: Mr. Reynolds didn't notice that I took the note away from him.
0: You mean you took... Honestly, Margot, you do the darndest...
2: Well, just see what's written on that piece of paper, Lamont.
0: Huh? Okay. Time is a cliff a mile high. Each step brings you closer to the precipice called death. Oh, say.
2: What does it mean?
0: I don't know. The precipice crawls dead. I can't figure that.
2: Come on, it's Mr. Shrevey.
0: Huh? Oh, Shrevey, the cab driver. Oh, waiter. Waiter. Wait. It's all right. He's a friend of ours.
5: What? Oh, excuse me, sir.
6: Certainly. I told you they're friends, I told you. Hiya, Mr. Cranston. Hiya, Miss Lane.
0: Well, Shrevey, how did you know we were here?
6: Well, I seen you get into your car in front of the police station, so I followed you in my cab. You was driving like crazy you was driving.
0: Not so loud, Shrevey, not so loud. It was Miss Lane driving, Shrevey. What can we do for you?
6: Mr. Cranston, I got a problem I got.
0: Oh, yes?
6: Now, look, you got culture. So I says to myself, if you was Mr. Cranston, what would he do? I mean, what would I do?
2: Well, what would he do, Shrevey?
6: That's just it, I don't know. I asked myself, but I get no answer, I guess.
0: What's bothering you, Shreve?
6: Well, last week, I'm driving a drunk all the way down to Jacksonville, Florida.
0: Yes?
6: When I get there, he ain't got the fare he ate. So I up and slugs him. And now it's on my conscience it's on.
2: Oh, Shreve.
0: Well, what do you want me to do, Shreve?
6: Well, I got qualms I got. And what I want to know is, did I do right to slug him, did I?
0: I really don't know, Shreve.
6: How do you like that? He don't know and he got culture. Is that what a gent would do, Miss Lane?
2: Shreve, a gentleman is one who does not unnecessarily hurt another. And if you think what you did was necessary...
6: That's it, it was necessary. You know, Miss Lane, that eases my qualms.
0: Shreve, yeah, how would you like a chance to make up that fare you didn't get?
6: There ain't that much money.
0: Be at my apartment tonight with your cab.
6: Where are we going, where?
0: I'll tell you when you get there. Be there at, let's say, 10:30.
6: Okay, I'll be there with belts on, I'll be. I mean, with my cab. So long, Miss Lane.
2: So long, Shreve.
6: So long, Mr. Cranston. I mean, boss, I mean.
0: Goodbye, Shreve.
2: Where are we going tonight?
0: No, Margot. Where am I going?
2: That's what I said. Where are we going?
0: I'm not taking you along, Margot. This warning note to Reynolds has got me thinking. I'd like to find out what is meant by the precipice called death.
2: Do you think there's something more than what Reynolds has told? Something he's left unsaid?
0: Yes, Margot. And tonight, the Shadow is going to find out exactly what that is.
5: That's the first portion of The Shadow with a precipice called death, starring Bill Johnstone along with Marjorie Anderson. I had the great pleasure, Lisa, of interviewing Marjorie Anderson. It was over the phone. She was so sweet. She was such a sweet lady. This was going back to the 80s when I interviewed her. Also, Dwight Wiest is in this program. Great show. We'll get back to The Shadow after this.
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16: The groans of a dying man kept him awake in the little inn outside New York. 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
5: Hey, Mike, you know what? The other day, Lisa stopped by my house. This is true. I had my garage open, and I was working out. She stopped by to say hi because she was in the neighborhood, right?
19: I was literally driving by.
5: Yeah, and what did you see me doing?
19: You were working out and drinking 120 Life.
5: That's right.
19: That is the God's honest truth.
5: Yeah, that's right, because whenever I work out, I drink 120 Life. 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It's a new sponsor of Hollywood 360. 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You don't feel it. There are no signals. There are no warnings. 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He said, you know what? It's high, so I have been on blood pressure medicine, but it's still high. Well, I started taking 120 Life. 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Okay, we're listening to The Shadow. This is an episode called The Precipice Called Death. It stars Bill Johnstone from 1940. Here's the conclusion.
4: That wind.
2: John, come over by the fire, dear. Stop staring out the window.
4: Doesn't the wind ever bother you, Carol?
2: Now, darling, don't be so nervous. Remember what Commissioner Weston told you.
4: Yes, yes, I know, but anything would happen to you or the children.
2: Nothing's going to happen to us. The man was just a prowler, as the commissioner said. He won't come back.
4: I wish I could believe that.
2: Is there anything you haven't told me?
4: Carolyn, have I been a good husband to you?
2: Of course, John. I married you because I loved you. And that love has grown stronger over the years we've been together.
4: You know that I've been fair with everybody. I've never tried to cheat anyone. I never took anything that didn't belong to me. Never done anything that you or the children would be ashamed of. Isn't that right, Carolyn? That's right, isn't it?
2: Why, yes, John. You speak as if...
4: I know. No, as if I had something on my conscience.
2: Tell me, John.
4: Carolyn, I've had a feeling, a premonition.
2: A premonition?
4: First time I've wondered if it wasn't a mistake making our home here in this isolated mountain lodge. Away from everybody. Only a forest of huge black trees for neighbors.
2: But you always thought it was so beautiful here.
4: Carolyn, we must get away from this place. There's danger here and death.
2: Oh, no, it's only your nerves, darling. That incident last night has upset you.
4: We must get away for your sake and the children's.
2: All right, dear. Anything you say. Now, why don't you go to bed and get some sleep?
4: No. I'll sit here for a while in front of the fire.
2: Well, don't sit up too late.
4: I won't, dear.
2: Good night, dear.
4: Good night.
2: And don't worry.
17: Mr. Reynolds.
4: What? Who is it? I can't see anyone. That voice.
17: It's the shadow, Mr. Reynolds. You can't see me because I've cast a mist over your mind.
4: What do you want of me, Shadow?
17: What is the meaning of this threatening note?
4: Note?
17: What is the precipice called death?
4: Please, don't ask me.
17: You must tell me. If you're innocent, Mr. Reynolds, I'll try to help you.
4: If you only could. There's so little time.
17: What is it?
4: Yes. Yes, it's driving me mad. I've got to tell somebody. Help me. Help me before it's too late. 15 years ago, before I married my wife, I had a partner in my chemical laboratory.
2: John!
4: My wife!
2: John!
4: I knew it would come again.
17: Quick, we must go to work.
4: Carolyn! This is her room. The door's locked on the inside.
17: Break it down.
4: Carolyn! Carolyn! Darling! Darling, speak to me. Please. She's...
17: Reynolds. Your wife is dead.
4: No. No, speak to me, darling.
17: Reynolds. The killer left another note. Companions of the doomed are first to go over the precipice called death.

0: I don't understand it, Lamont. What could Reynolds have on his conscience? And why was his wife killed? What's the tie-up?
1: I don't know, Margot. The whole household rushed to Mrs. Reynolds' room, and before I could get Reynolds alone, the police arrived.
0: Then you still don't know what's behind those mysterious notes.
1: No. Now the police have accused Reynolds of his wife's murder.
0: Certainly looks bad for him.
1: Weston, in his own blundering way, is convinced that Reynolds is guilty.
0: What are you going to do about it, Lamont?
1: Margot, the Shadow is going to Weston's office and get this straightened out once and for all.
2: Well, Reynolds, where are these notes you talk about?
3: I told you, Commissioner Weston, the Shadow has them.
2: Still sticking to that story, eh? Why don't you stop this lying, Reynolds?
3: I'm innocent, I tell you, that's the truth.
2: You planned the whole thing very carefully. But not enough to fool me.
3: Well, you've got to believe me. I loved my wife.
2: You came to me with a cock and bull story about your maid being strangled by a prowler. That prowler was you.
3: If you'll just listen to me.
2: You cooked up the whole business to establish an alibi for yourself. We've got you dead to rights and you know it.
3: Oh, you've got to listen to me. Do anything you please to me now that Carolyn's dead. I don't care about myself, but you've got to let me protect my children. This thing isn't over yet. My children are in danger.
2: Reynolds, you're not convincing me at all with that sob stuff about your children. Cardona.
4: Yes, Commissioner Weston.
2: Put Reynolds back in his cell.
4: Right, Chief.
3: You've got to protect my children. The killer will get them, too.
4: Come on.
3: You're making a mistake, Weston. I'm innocent, I tell you. I'm innocent.
2: That's what they all say. That's a horrible business.
5: Yes, Commissioner Weston. And it would be even more horrible if you sent an innocent man to his death.
2: What? Who is it?
5: It's the Shadow, Commissioner. Surely you remember me.
2: Oh, the Shadow, yes. What are you doing here?
5: I've come to save you from making a terrible mistake. Reynolds is not the murderer. I was with him at the time his wife was strangled to death.
2: Yeah, he said you were with him, but I didn't believe him. Now, what do you want me to do?
5: Send Reynolds home. We'll bait the trap for the murderer. And the Shadow will trail him alone.
2: Ah, no go, Shadow. I don't believe it. What about those notes that Reynolds said he gave you?
5: He was telling the truth, Commissioner. Read them for yourself. I put them on your desk.
2: Huh? Oh, yes, here they are. Companions of the Doomed. Precipice called death. By heaven, Shadow, I'll do it.
6: Hey, Mr. Cranston, why are we driving out here for a while? There ain't nobody out here on the road, sir, ain't? Gee, it's kind of what they call spiritual. You know, the spiritual.
1: Shrevey, look in your rear vision mirror. What do you see?
6: I don't see nothing. Nothing I don't see.
1: There's a car following us.
6: Huh? Yeah, there certainly is, certainly.
1: Pull up to the side of the road. Let it pass.
6: Huh? Oh, okay, boss. You know, Mr. Cranston, I don't like the idea coming out to this Reynolds place I don't like. This guy Reynolds bumped off his wife, he bumped.
1: Reynolds didn't kill his wife, Sweevey.
6: Well, whether he did or ain't, it's none of my business, it ain't. That's for the police to figure out. Or for that guy that calls himself the Shadow he calls himself.
1: Sweevey.
6: Let me...
1: When you took this job, you promised not to ask questions.
6: Yeah, I know, but I just hate to see a gent like you get mixed up with the wrong kind of mugs. I mean, environment.
1: Shrevey. That car's slowing down. We were being followed.
0: Lamont, is that you?
6: Hey, it's Miss Lane. It's Miss Lane, hey.
1: Margot, why are you following us?
0: Lamont, you're up to something, and you're not going to leave me out of it.
1: Margot, if you aren't... Well, as long as you're here, you may as well come along. Follow us in your car. Let's go, Shrevey.
6: But we're here, boss. The Reynolds joint is right up this private driveway, right up.
1: What? Oh, so it is. Then wait for me here, Margot. You too, Shrevey.
0: Oh, Lamont, you're not going to leave me here in this lonely place?
6: Well, I'm with you. I'm with you.
1: Yes, Margot. You've got Shrevey for a bodyguard.
6: Yes, sir. I mean, yes, ma'am.
1: But if it'll make you feel any safer, take my revolver. Here.
0: Thanks. I hope I won't need it.
6: Hey, Mr. Cranston, ain't that a car hidden in them bushes over there? I mean, off the road off.
1: Yes, so it is. Perhaps Reynolds already has the visitor he was expecting. I hope I'm not too late.
7: I must get the children out of this house to a place of safety as soon as possible.
3: Who's there?
8: Don't you recognize me after all these years, John Reynolds?
3: Tom Vitor, but you...
8: No, my good friend, I'm not dead. Even though you've tried your best to kill me.
3: No, it was an accident. You slipped in that
8: pit. Slipped? Accident?
3: Yes, it was an accident, I swear.
8: And I don't believe you. Well, you're going to pay for that. You've already begun to pay.
3: And it really was you, Vitor. You killed Carolyn.
8: Companions of the doomed are first to go over the precipice called death.
3: You murderer! What's wrong with me? My heart. I feel paralyzed. I can hardly move.
8: A heart attack, eh? How nice. How convenient. I had intended to kill you immediately, but now you'll be able to see and hear everything that happens. Everything that I planned to make your pain more exquisite. Your torture more unendurable before I kill you.
3: Why'd you murder Carolyn? You loved her once.
8: Because you loved her. She chose you in preference to me, and now she's dead.
3: You're mad, Vito, mad.
8: Yeah, well, perhaps I am. How interesting to be mad and know it. I've waited a long time for this moment. Tell me, Reynolds, now that your wife is dead, what do you love more than anything else?
3: No, you wouldn't.
8: Your two children. They lie asleep upstairs in the nursery.
3: Please, do whatever you will with me, but don't harm them.
8: What would you give to save them?
3: Everything I possess. Please, Vito, you...
8: Everything you possess, huh? Everything you stole from me?
3: Listen to me, Vito, when you fell from that cliff...
8: And you threw me...
3: Please, listen to me. I was your partner. Naturally, I inherited the rights to the formula.
8: My formula. The product of my brain. Oh, yes, you've had everything. Fortune, fame, the woman I loved. Everything that should have belonged to me. How did you achieve all this? Huh? Just by a simple little push.
3: No.
8: Well, now I'm going to have my revenge on you by destroying everything you love, and then by destroying you.
3: Peter.
8: Look into the garden there. Through the French doors. What do you see standing there?
3: A giant. A monster.
8: Yes, a giant whose will I control. In 1 minute, I'm going to call him in. I'm going to send him up the stairs for your children. And then...
5: And what then, Dr. Vitor?
8: Who spoke?
5: Men call me the Shadow, Dr. Vitor. I fight crime and injustice.
3: Shadow? Oh, thank heaven you've come.
8: I can't see you.
5: I have cast a hypnotic mist over your mind, Vitor. I have come to stop your evil work.
8: Well, you can't stop me. Giant! Giant, come, come. Your master's in danger.
3: Giant.
8: Yes, now we'll see which of us is the stronger. I can't see your shadow, but this giant can, because he's already hypnotized by me. He can see you. You're not invisible to him.
5: Stop, giant. Stop,
8: your
5: I say.
8: It's only me, Shadow. Kill the Shadow. Kill. Kill. Kill.
3: Shadow, stop him. Stop kill. Him.
8: He's closing in on you, Shadow. Kill. He can see you. Kill. Soon your career will be ended.
9: Mr. Reynolds.
8: Kill.
9: Mr. Reynolds.
8: Hi.
5: Kill.
9: Say, isn't anybody home?
8: Who's that?
9: Oh, I beg your pardon. I thought...
8: Kill.
9: The giant! Whoa! Oh,
3: Miss Lane, shoot that gun!
9: I can't. It isn't loaded. Wow, it was loaded.
3: He got a shot. Look, the giant stopped.
5: Giant, you're no longer controlled by Vitor. The hypnosis has dropped from you.
10: I hate him. Oh. He make me kill. I don't want to kill. I hate him. I hate him. He make me kill. I kill him.
5: Giant, stop.
3: Too late, Shadow. Vitor's dead.
9: Just a minute.
11: Hello, Margot.
9: Oh, Lamont, come on in.
11: Sure.
9: Oh, what's in that box?
11: Margot, I have in this box a slight token of my appreciation. You saved my life and
9: oh, what's in it? Flowers?
11: No, don't be impatient. Seriously, Margot, if you hadn't come in at that moment, I...
9: Oh, so at last you admit that I'm some help to you, huh?
11: I most certainly do. But what I want to know is, why did you come in after I told you to stay in the car with Shrevey?
9: Well, Shrevey examined the gun you left with me and said, hey, this cat ain't loaded, it ain't.
11: That was a lucky thing that it was.
9: Yes, I aimed at the giant.
11: And hit Vitor. What a shot.
9: Say, Lamont, what are the police going to do about the giant?
11: I don't know, Margot, but it's obvious that he was merely an instrument of Vitor's revenge. They really have no case against him. As far as Reynolds is concerned, he was definitely established that Vitor had slipped over the crib.
9: Oh, I'm glad to hear that. I feel sorry for him.
11: Well, I just dropped in for a minute. I'd better run along.
9: Hey, wait! Why'd you have him give me my present?
11: Oh, yes. Here's the box. Here, Margot. Open it.
9: All right. Ooh, I bet it's orchids. Why, it's a rabbit!
11: Yes, Margot, a rabbit. He's your new companion at those carrot banquets of yours. I'm going back to steaks.
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0: It was Miley Cyrus's dad.
1: That is correct. Billy Ray.
0: Yeah, Billy Ray Cyrus.
1: This song reached number 4 on the Billboard chart and spent 5 weeks at number 1 on the Hot Country Songs chart. This was Billy Ray Cyrus's debut single.
0: Mm-hmm.
1: And I think he was just trying to keep up with his daughter.
0: Yeah. People do line dancing with this a lot.
1: Absolutely. I'm sure they do. I'm not a big country fan, but it's very catchy. And I don't know. It feels like 1992.
0: Let's do some line dancing. You ready?
1: Let's do
0: Come on, let's go. Ready? Mike, too. All right. We
2: pass on that.
0: All right, when we come back, it's more of Hollywood 360. Stick around.

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2: All right, in our next hour, it's a crime drama on Mr. District Attorney from 1944. 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Huh, that ought to be interesting.
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4: News this hour from Town Hall. I'm Ron Taylor.
5: On this vote, the yeas are 50, the nays are 49. The nomination is confirmed.
4: And with that, Senator Ashley Moody of Florida announcing the U.S. Senate has confirmed Todd Blanch as the next Attorney General. The narrow 50-49 tally came early Saturday morning after a bruising confirmation fight that exposed deep concerns in both parties about installing President Trump's former personal attorney atop the Justice Department. Florida Senator Republican Rick Scott tells the Salem Radio Network mainstream Democrats he knows on Capitol Hill have lost their way and are intimidated by the socialist wing of the party.
6: They're scared of Mondami and AOC. They vote like Mondami and AOC would vote. And so they've lost their party. They can't stand up for themselves. And so even if they're not radical, they're voting radical because they're scared to death. I mean, Mondami and AOC run the Democrat Party now.
4: Vice President J.D. Vance telling the Hugh Hewitt Show on the Salem Radio Network his brand new book, Communion, focuses on his personal faith journey and how it's okay to question your faith.
7: God works through imperfect people. And so the argument is not that the church is perfect. The argument is not that the church always succeeds in its effort to help people and to serve people. The argument, though, is that this institution, in its very imperfect way, does reveal something about Jesus Christ and his love for people. And you have to be able to accept the good and the bad in the same way that you have to be able to read the Bible and say, well, King David was this terrible guy, and yet he was the chosen person to kind of implement God's kingdom at that time in history.
4: The Senate has passed a short-term measure to keep federal agencies funded to early December and avoid a government shutdown during a busy campaign season. News and analysis at townhall.com.
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4: The son of former President Joe Biden has an update on his father's health.
9: Hunter Biden says his father's prostate cancer has spread to other parts of his body and is causing him pain. In an interview with the BBC broadcast late Friday, Hunter Biden grew emotional as he talked about the health of former President Joe Biden, who revealed his cancer diagnosis in May of last year, less than 4 months after he left the White House. Hunter Biden says the diagnosis has been tough on the family, saying it's really sad to watch, but he says, I wish he would complain more because it's not good. He says his father is still doing his thing, though, speaking publicly about the issues that are important to him. Donna Water, Washington.
4: In a landmark ruling against Meta, a New Mexico judge likened the company's social media platforms to factories. The psychological harm to children who use Facebook and Instagram, he said, can be seen as their pollution. More news at townhall.com. A major cereal company is speeding up its plan to drop synthetic dyes from its cereals a year ahead of schedule.
10: W.K. Kellogg says it will remove artificial colors from all of its cereals by the end of this year. It's also invested in equipment to help make the transition to natural colors. In addition, Kellogg says it's removing BHT, an artificial preservative, from the small number of cereals that still contain it. The company has faced pressure for years to remove artificial ingredients from its cereals. That pressure has grown under Health Secretary Robert F. Kennedy Jr., who's urged food companies to phase out petroleum-based artificial dyes. I'm Marcela Sanchez.
4: Two people are confirmed dead after a firefighting helicopter crashed in central Utah. The FAA says two people were on board the helicopter that was helping crews fight a wildfire near the town of Richfield Friday morning. You'll find more on these stories at...
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21: Hello, everyone. I'm Carl Amari, and this is Hollywood 360, the radio show that presents all things entertainment, including trivia contests and games, movie reviews, celebrity interviews, showbiz news, and classic radio shows. My co-host is the captivating Lisa Wolf. In this hour, it's a crime drama on Mr. District Attorney, starring Jay Johnston, going back to 1944. But first, it's Stump the Host. To Stump the Host, Lisa will ask me to name the TV character or show from a famous catchphrase, and I'll try to guess while you play along at home. Right, Lisa?
22: That's right. I'm changing things up, Carl, because I know how much you like change.
21: Oh, yeah.
22: But these are really interesting because these are lines that were said in shows from years and years ago, yet we still know them today, we love them today, and sometimes, in some cases, still even speak them today.
23: What?
22: Remarkable.
21: Okay.
22: All right. You'll understand. Let's play the first catchphrase.
21: Okay.
24: Hello, lucky person. You got the number right, because you are talking to kid a dynamite.
21: Oh, that's, that was,
24: You're dynamite.
21: I'm trying to remember the name of that show.
22: Exactly.
21: So that's what you want.
22: At the show or the
21: name of
22: the character.
21: Well, it was Jimmy Walker. Jimmy Walker was the character. Wasn't it?
22: It was J.J. Evans.
21: J.J., yeah. What's the name of the show?
22: It was Good Times.
21: Oh, yeah, I wouldn't have got it. Yeah.
22: You didn't know Good Times?
21: Yeah, I liked the show, but yeah. I just.
22: Okay.
21: All right, so.
22: I mean, you remember that phrase,
21: though. Oh, sure, dynamite.
22: Yeah. I mean, that's funny,
21: mm-hmm.
22: And we still know it.
21: That's great.
22: Okay, here we go.
1: What you talking about, Willis?
2: What? What did he just play again?
3: We can play it again.
2: What you talking about, Willis?
3: Mm-hmm.
2: Oh, that's what you talking about, Willis?
1: What you talking about, Willis?
2: Oh gosh, Dabney Coleman or not Dabney? Somebody Coleman, right?
3: Well, I wanted his character name, but yeah, that's his last name in real life. On the show, his name was Arnold Jackson.
2: Oh.
3: And what's the name of the show?
2: Yeah, I don't remember.
3: Don't remember the show?
2: No.
3: You know this show.
2: I know.
3: It's Different Strokes.
2: Yeah, Different Strokes.
3: Because we've talked about Edna.
2: Yeah.
3: What was her last name?
2: I don't remember.
3: Okay.
2: But I'm not doing too well.
3: That's okay. You'll get the next one.
2: Yeah.
3: Okay.
5: Maybe he was the lucky one. His troubles are over. Book 'em, Dano. Murder one. Two counts.
2: Oh, Book 'em, Dano?
3: Book 'em, Dano.
2: That's Hawaii 5-0.
3: There it is. I'll take it.
2: Yeah.
3: I mean, these are things, we say that today.
2: Book 'em, Dano.
3: We'll be joking around. I'll say Book 'em, Dano.
2: Yeah, Hawaii 5-0.
3: That's what's amazing is how these have persisted through time.
2: Yeah.
3: That's why I like it.
2: Mm-hmm.
3: Okay.
23: Now, the minute it looks like there's going to be trouble,
2: Barney Fife.
23: We got to nip it.
2: That's Barney Fife, right? The Andy Griffith Show.
3: That's right. And we just talked about the opening from the Andy Griffith Show. But
2: he was great, Barney Fife.
3: He's so funny.
2: Gosh.
3: So funny.
2: He was great.
3: All right, this one is probably the most iconic of all.
2: Mm-hmm.
25: Sit on it, Potts.
2: All right, Sit on it, Potts. That's Happy Days.
3: It sure is. And so many of different characters said it. That was Richie, but Fonzie said it, and Richie said it, and they all said it.
2: Sit on it.
3: Sit on it. Yeah. I mean, that's funny.
2: Oh, my gosh.
3: Okay, here's another good one.
2: Okay.
26: Mayo, would you like to do something for me?
27: Yeah, what?
26: Kiss my grits!
2: Oh, man. Was that Alice?
3: It was
2: Yeah.
3: Alice.
2: That wasn't Alice speaking.
3: No,
2: that was
3: it was
2: the
3: from
2: other
3: the
2: girl.
3: Show, Alice. That was Flo.
2: That was Flo, yeah.
3: That was Flo speaking
26: kiss
3: on the show,
26: my
3: Alice.
26: Grits.
3: I mean, that...
2: Oh, man.
3: That saying became iconic from that
26: Kiss
3: show.
26: Kiss my grits!
3: Well, it sounds better when she says it, but same idea.
2: Yeah.
3: Okay, here's another one.
28: Danger, Will Robinson! Danger! No, Will Robinson!
2: Yeah, that's Lost in Space.
3: That is right. Did you watch that?
2: Not really.
3: I didn't either.
2: I didn't like Lost in Space.
3: I didn't watch it, but I knew the catchphrase just the same.
2: Uh-huh.
3: Okay, this one's probably my favorite.
29: Lucy, I'm home!
3: Oh, gosh.
2: That was I Love Lucy.
3: It sure
2: right?
3: was.
2: With,
3: and that was Ricky
2: Lucille
3: Ricardo.
2: Ball and, yeah.
3: Yes.
2: Hmm.
3: Okay.
30: Funny, funny, funny. The whole world is falling apart, and the meathead here is making jokes.
2: Yeah.
30: Like celebrating the 365th day of a toothache.
2: All in the Family. Can I say this?
3: Yes.
2: You know, when All in the Family is on, okay, if I'm flipping through the channel
3: you
2: and All in the Family, I watch it. Do you know, it is just so ahead of its time, okay?
3: It is.
2: Right? Like, this aired back in the 70s,
3: yep.
2: Okay? And the subject matter and the things they talked about, so ahead of its time.
3: I agree.
2: You know, it makes it just such a classic.
3: I agree.
2: Really amazing.
3: Mean,
2: still, right? It's just as funny today.
3: I mean, just listening to it, you got to smile.
2: Yeah, it's just
3: I
2: as
3: know,
2: funny today.
3: It is. All right, this one's probably one of the most well-known of all.
31: Well, all I hear all day long at school is how
3: Marcia,
31: great
3: Marcia,
31: Marcia
3: did
31: this, or how wonderful Marcia did that. Marcia, Marcia, Marcia.
3: Marcia. I mean,
2: oh, that's so great. That's the Brady.
3: It's
2: the Brady Bunch.
3: The Brady Bunch. That's something else. I mean, you gotta say
2: Marcia,
3: it.
2: Marcia, Marcia, Marcia.
3: Marcia, Marcia, Marcia. It still comes up today.
2: Yeah.
3: Here's the last one, and this one, again, I mean, you gotta know it.
32: Nanu, Nanu.
2: Oh, that's Mork from Ork.
3: Mork from Ork. That's
2: Mork
3: and Mindy.
2: And Mindy.
3: Exactly. I mean,
2: wow.
3: Nanu Nanu.
2: I got most of them.
3: Yeah,
2: right?
3: But amazing how your brain remembers this from the 70s to today.
2: Yeah, baby.
3: That's pretty remarkable.
2: Well, I'm pretty remarkable.
3: Well, that's what I was trying to say. That's what I was saying.
2: Trying to be humble about it, but I am pretty remarkable.
3: You're humble and remarkable.
2: Yeah.
3: You are both of those things.
2: Yes,
3: I agree.
2: Know. I agree too. When we come back, we're going to tune in to Mr. District Attorney from 1944. Stick around.
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2: 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All right, you know what, Lisa? This is kind of crazy. Mr. District Attorney was a very, very popular series, and we have, in 17 years of being on the air, have never played an episode of Wow. Mr. District Attorney. Isn't that crazy?
22: Yes.
2: And, you know, the reason why is because it was on for a long, long time, but they did a terrible job of keeping these shows, you know, master recordings, just a couple here and there. I recently licensed the entire Ziv series, so we will have, I think, 72 episodes available maybe by next year in perfect sound. But the regular series from 1939 to about 1950 starred Jay Johnston as Mr. District Attorney with Vicki Vola as his gal Friday and Secretary Edith Miller. And the entire series was created, written, and directed by former law student Ed Byron. It focused on a crusading district attorney inspired by the early years of New York's governor, Thomas E. Dewey, and his public war against racketeering. Phillips H. Lord, creator of Gangbusters, helped develop the concept and coined the title. There were three Republic Pictures in the early 1940s and a fourth movie by Columbia in 1947. So this is the first time we've ever aired a Mr. District Attorney episode on Hollywood 360. It's from January 26, 1944. Here's part one of Mr. District Attorney.
7: Mr. District Attorney, champion of the people, defender of truth, guardian of our fundamental rights to life, liberty, and the pursuit of happiness. Mr. District Attorney is brought to you by Vitalis, V-I-T-A-L-I-S. Vitalis, the famous preparation that keeps your hair well-groomed and used with a speedy 60-second workout, helps you to keep your hair.
8: And it shall be my duty as District Attorney not only to prosecute to the limit of the law all persons accused of crimes perpetrated within this county, but to defend with equal vigor the rights and privileges of all its citizens.
7: As our case opens tonight, your district attorney, Miss Miller and Harrington, are attending a piano recital that is being given at the Civic Concert Hall. The performing artist, William Lancaster, is on the stage playing his concluding selection.
9: Miss Miller.
10: Yes, Harrington.
9: What's the name of this thing he's playing?
10: Rachmaninoff's Prelude.
9: Oh. Don't these guys ever play anything people know?
10: This is a very familiar piece, Harrington.
9: I ain't never heard it on the hit parade.
11: Harrington.
9: Yeah?
11: Those people in front of us are getting annoyed at your whispering.
9: Oh, sorry, Chief. Miss Miller.
10: What is it?
9: How many more does he play?
10: According to the program, this is the last one.
9: Well, I hope that you... Oh, sorry, lady. Touchy dame, ain't you?
10: Please, Harrington, be quiet.
9: Okay, okay. Is that part of the show?
11: No, Harrington.
12: That scream came from backstage.
11: Yes, it did.
9: The piano player's running off.
11: Well, come on, we'd better go back and see what's wrong.

0: Oh, my darling. My poor darling.
1: Somebody's in that room there, Chief.
2: Yes, come on.
3: Looks like a dressing room.
1: Yeah.
2: Mm. Yeah, what's the trouble here?
0: Hey, darling.
3: That's the guy who was playing the piano.
2: Yeah.
1: Chief, look there on the floor.
2: Yes, I see. Oh,
0: this is my wife. My wife.
2: Here, let me have a look at her.
0: Oh, there's nothing you can do. She's dead.
2: Yes, I see.
3: What's that thing around her neck, Chief?
2: It seems to be a stocking.
0: Who are you?
2: I'm the district attorney. You say this is your wife, Mr. Lancaster?
0: Yes.
2: She appears to have been strangled.
0: I know.
2: The stocking was evidently used for that purpose.
3: And we've got a murder on our hands.
2: I'd say so, yes.
3: Well, whoever done it must still be around here. I'd better get out.
2: Oh, wait a minute, Harrington. This woman has been dead for over an hour.
0: Over an hour? Are you sure, sir?
2: Yes.
1: But, Chief, what about that scream we heard?
2: Well, that had to be someone else.
3: Did you see anyone when you ran off the stage, Mr. Lancaster?
0: No.
2: Have you any idea who might have done this to your wife?
0: Yes. Yes, I believe I have.
3: Yeah?
0: A man named Briscoe.
3: Who's he?
0: My manager. At least he was my manager until today.
2: What happened?
0: We had a violent quarrel. I discharged him. Mm-hmm. He threatened to seek revenge.
2: Was your wife involved in this quarrel?
0: Yes.
1: Was he backstage here tonight?
0: Not so far as I know. I didn't see him.
2: Harrington, see if you can find out if this man was around.
3: Right. The guy's name's Briscoe, huh?
0: Yes.
3: I'll see what I can find out.
2: Miss Miller.
1: Yes, sir.
2: You'd better call the police. Have them bring the coroner over.
1: Surely. I'll find the coroner.
0: I still can't believe this.
2: When did you see your wife last, Mr. Lancaster?
0: Just before the performance. Mm-hmm. I left her here in my dressing room.
2: What about intermission? Didn't you come back here then?
0: No, I went into the lounge. There's a couch there. I had to rest.
2: Did you have any visitors backstage?
0: Not that I know of.
2: Well, tell me, this quarrel you had with your manager, just how did it involve your wife?
0: Well, it was about money. Mm-hmm. My wife suspected him of juggling my accounts. I checked up on this and found it to be true.
2: I see.
0: He knew that my wife was the one who had uncovered his thievery.
3: Chief.
2: Yes, Harrington?
3: I've just been talking to the doorman.
2: Yes?
3: He didn't see any sign of this guy Briscoe tonight.
2: Was he on duty all evening?
3: Yeah, but he gave me a lead on something else, though.
2: Yes?
3: The dame who screamed?
2: Yes.
3: Yeah, it was a young girl around 15 or 16 years old. Hmm. Doorman says he came running toward the stage here as soon as she hollered. Mm-hmm. When he saw her, she was standing right outside this dressing room.
2: Well, what happened to her?
3: She just walked past him, went right out the stage door.
2: The doorman didn't stop her or question her?
3: No.
2: Well, have you any idea who this girl might be, Mr. Lancaster?
0: Did the doorman describe her?
3: He did. She was a blonde, kind of small, wore horn-rimmed glasses.
0: Well, that sounds as though it might have been my daughter.
3: Huh?
0: In fact, it probably was Anita.
2: Your daughter?
0: Yes. You see, she and her grandmother came to the concert.
2: Yes?
0: I knew they would be here, but I don't know what she was doing backstage.
3: Well, she must have gone into the dressing room and seen the body, Chief.
2: I'd imagine so, yes.
0: You say she just walked out?
3: That's what the doorman gave me.
2: It was rather strange that she'd walk out after finding her own mother's body.
0: Oh, this isn't her mother.
2: No?
0: She's the daughter of my first wife.
2: Did she know your present wife?
0: Yes, she had met her.
3: Chief, you think I ought to go looking for the Briscoe guy?
2: Yes.
0: He was living at the Central Hotel. We were all staying there. My room was two floors above his.
3: Mm-hmm. Central Hotel, I'll get right over there. I'll check with you back here, Chief, if I get anything on the guy. Just wait here, miss.
4: Very well.
3: Chief. Oh, Chief.
5: Yes, Harrington.
3: Could you come out here for a second?
5: Yes, of course. I thought you were on your way to get...
3: Yeah, I was. But look what I ran across right outside in the alley.
2: Oh, is this the Lancaster girl?
3: Yeah, she was just standing there, sort of staring into space.
4: That's a completely inaccurate description. My eyes were closed and I was thinking.
3: Oh, I beg your pardon.
4: You needn't humor me.
0: Anita, is that you, child?
4: Yes, Father.
0: Oh, I was so worried about you, darling.
4: Please don't be demonstrative. I'm quite all right.
3: Chief, now that I've turned this young lady over to you, I'll get after that Briscoe guy.
2: Very well.
3: See you later.
2: Right.
0: Anita, this is the district attorney. This is my daughter, sir.
4: How do you do?
2: How do you do?
0: Were you backstage here a while ago, Anita?
4: Yes.
2: Are you the one who screamed?
4: I am.
2: And was it because of what you saw in there?
4: Yes. The obviously dead body of my father's wife.
2: And why did you leave so suddenly?
4: Well, in the first place, I felt a deep shame that I had so little control over my emotions as to cry out as I did.
2: I see.
4: I had no intention of running away. Mm-hmm. I walked out merely to regain my composure.
2: How old are you, young lady?
4: I'm 16. Mm-hmm. And, Father, please don't add anything about my being precocious. He's forever describing me that way.
2: Well, I don't think you are.
4: But I am.
2: Hmm?
4: However, if you know the definition of the word, it merely means someone who has developed beyond his given years.
2: Oh, yes, yes, of course.
0: Anita, why did you come backstage during the concert?
4: I was looking for Grandmother.
0: But she was sitting out front with you.
4: She came back here during intermission.
0: What for?
4: To see you.
0: I never saw her.
4: She said she was coming to your dressing room.
2: Didn't she rejoin you in the theater?
4: No. That's why I came looking for her.
2: How is this woman related to you, Mr. Lancaster?
0: She's my first wife's mother.
2: What's her name?
0: Mrs. Stafford.
6: Mm-hmm. The police are on their way, Chief.
2: Oh, thank you, Miss Miller.
0: What do you think could have happened to your grandmother, Anita?
4: Well, knowing her eccentricities, I would say she probably went home.
2: And where does she live?
4: Just a few blocks from here on Atlantic Street.
2: The number?
4: 423.
2: 423. I think I'll walk around there.
6: Don't forget, it's raining out, Chief.
2: Yes, I know, Miss Miller. Oh, stay with these people, will you, and wait for the police.
7: That's the first portion of Mr. District Attorney, starring Jay Johnston from 1944. We'll have more of this and more of Hollywood 360 after this.
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6: 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Please check it out. And I hope you'll consider joining along with so many of your fellow listeners. Thank you for being a club member, if you are. All right, we're listening to Mr. District Attorney, starring Jay Johnston, from January 26, 1944. Here's the conclusion.
7: Yes?
8: Oh, how do you do? Are you Mrs. Stafford?
7: That's right.
8: I'm the district attorney.
7: Well?
8: I wonder if I might speak with you.
7: What about?
8: May I come inside, please? It's rather wet standing here in the rain.
7: Very well.
8: Thank you.
7: You got rubbers on?
8: Well, no, I haven't.
7: Then wipe your feet on that mat.
8: Oh, yes, yes, of course.
7: And hang up your wet coat on that rack.
8: Yes, yes, thank you.
7: And when you get done, come into the parlor.
8: Very well.
9: Who is that, Mother?
7: He says he's the district attorney.
8: May I come right in?
7: That's what I told you to do. This is my daughter, Ruth.
8: Oh.
7: And this is the district attorney.
8: How do you do?
10: Hello.
8: I think I should explain why I've come here.
7: Go ahead.
8: You attended Mr. Lancaster's concert tonight?
7: I did.
8: Did you go backstage during intermission?
7: I did.
8: Whom did you see back there?
7: A doorman. Very rude.
8: Anyone else?
7: No.
8: You intended to see Mr. Lancaster.
7: How did you know?
8: Your granddaughter told me.
10: You were talking with Anita?
8: Yes.
10: Well, where is she? Why hasn't she come home?
8: She's still at the concert hall.
7: Well, what are all these questions for?
8: Mr. Lancaster's wife was murdered tonight.
7: Oh, where did this happen?
8: Backstage, in her husband's dressing room.
7: Well, I can't say that I'm sorry, and I can't say that I'm glad.
10: How did this happen?
8: That's what I'm trying to find out. Did you go into his dressing room, Mrs. Stafford?
7: No. All I saw was a doorman. Very rude.
8: Well, why didn't you go back and hear the rest of the concert?
7: I was provoked. When I'm provoked, I go home.
8: And weren't you worried about leaving your granddaughter?
7: She's a very self-sufficient young lady.
8: Yes. Did you have any special reason for going back to see Lancaster?
7: It wasn't a social call.
10: Mother went to see him because of me.
8: Yeah?
10: I was married to Mr. Lancaster.
8: Yes, I know.
10: She went to see why he wasn't sending the money he'd promised to give for Anita's schooling.
8: I see. You didn't attend the concert.
7: Ruth is sick. She hasn't been out of this house for almost a year.
8: Oh, I'm sorry. How many of you live here?
7: My daughter, my granddaughter, and myself. Mm-hmm. Any more questions?
8: No, I guess that'll be all for now. I'll call on you again if anything further develops.

0: Father? Father?
1: Yes, Anita?
0: Would you mind not playing the piano? It disturbs my thoughts.
1: Very well, dear.
2: It was rather eerie. You're playing to a dark, empty auditorium.
0: Father has been paid for playing to as empty a house as that.
1: When do you think the district attorney will return?
2: He should be back soon.
1: I'm so tired. I wonder if you would mind, young lady, if I were to go into the lounge and lie down.
2: Oh, no. Go ahead, Mr. Lancaster.
1: Thank you. Excuse me, both of you.
0: Yes, of course, Father. Poor Father. He's such a complex person.
2: Have you seen much of him in recent years?
0: Only when he's played here. He's on the road most of the time.
2: Mm-hmm. How long ago did he divorce your mother?
0: Almost 4 years ago.
2: 4 years. And when was he remarried?
0: As soon as he was divorced.
2: Oh.
0: I intend to write the whole story of the affair someday. It's an interesting psychological study.
2: Really?
0: Yes. You see, both my father and mother are frightfully neurotic. They never should have married in the first place.
2: Well, if they hadn't, you wouldn't be here.
0: Perhaps that would have been just as well.
2: Oh, come now, what kind of talk is that?
0: Oh, I don't say that with any sense of inferiority. I'm sure that my eventual contribution to society will be very great indeed. I was merely talking in a relative sense.
2: Oh, I see.
0: Their married life was utter tragedy. Two strong-willed persons, each slowly destroying the other. Can't you see the dramatic impact of such a story?
2: Oh, yes, of course.
0: Then this other woman came into Father's life. She was an intensely vital person.
2: His present wife?
0: Yes.
2: Hmm.
0: In a sense, she was just what Father needed.
2: Oh, was she?
0: Mother has never conceded this. You know, it's rather a shame she died.
2: That's understating it.
0: Are you interested in death?
2: In what way?
0: Just academically. It fascinates me.
2: Really?
0: I've written a poem about it.
2: Oh.
0: I have it with me if you care to see it.
2: Well...
0: Just a second. Here it is. You may read it.
2: Thank you.
0: I intend having it published someday.
2: Oh, really?
0: Someone just came in.
2: Yes.
3: Miss Miller.
2: Oh. Oh. We're out here on the stage, Chief.
3: Oh, very well.
2: The police have been here.
3: Yes.
2: The coroner took the body to the morgue.
3: I see.
0: Did you find my grandmother?
3: Yes, she was at home. I saw your mother, too.
2: Did you find out anything, Chief?
3: No. Where's Mr. Lancaster?
2: He went into the lounge to lie down.
3: Where's that?
2: Out near the stage door.
3: I want to see him. Hey, Miss Miller, you'd better take this young lady home.
2: Very well. Come along, Anita.
0: Must I go home now?
3: Yes, your folks are worried about you.
0: That's unusual.
2: Oh, that's the lounge right there, Chief.
3: Yes, thank you. Oh, he isn't in there.
2: Are you sure?
3: Yes, I'm quite sure.
2: Well, he said that's where he was going.
3: Mr. Lancaster. Mr. Lancaster.
2: Someone's coming in the stage door.
3: Who's that?
4: Me, Chief.
3: Oh, Harrington.
4: I located that guy Briscoe.
3: At his hotel?
4: Yeah. The only trouble is, he was dead.

0: So, still another strange death has come into your district attorney's puzzling case. It certainly seems to be a case without either motive or clues. Before we learn the circumstances under which Briscoe was killed, a brief word to our men listeners. Now, you know, whether he knows it or not, the man who uses Vitalis is a member of a kind of nationwide fraternity. Because more men use Vitalis than any other preparation of its kind. And the reason is...
1: Vitalis and the famous 60-second workout gives you three distinct benefits.
0: First, Vitalis gives your hair a well-groomed look. 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
1: Second, the Vitalis workout helps rout unsightly loose dandruff.
0: Third, and perhaps most important, Vitalis, used with the 60-second workout, loosens up your tight, dry scalp, stimulates circulation, and thus helps you to keep your hair.
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0: 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Now back to Mr. District Attorney.
2: This is Briscoe's room right here, Chief.
3: Yes, you have a key?
2: Yeah, they give me a pass key at the desk. There we are. After you, Chief.
3: Thank you. Did you have the police send out an alarm on Lancaster?
2: Oh, yeah, sure, yeah. There's the body right over there.
3: Yes, I see.
2: Nothing's been disturbed in here, Chief. I told the cops to lay off till you cased it out.
3: Good.
2: The guy was shot, Chief.
3: Yes. A single bullet passed through the head.
2: Mm-hmm.
3: Powder burns around the temple.
2: No sign of the gun, though.
3: And he appears to have been dead several hours.
2: Yeah, that's what...
3: Did he live here alone?
2: Oh, yeah, he was a single guy. Mm-hmm. But judging by the looks of things around here, he was getting set to blow.
3: Yes, it does look as if he'd been packing.
2: Probably wasn't going to hang around after he'd been fired.
3: Oh.
2: This sort of makes it look bad for Lancaster, don't it, Chief?
3: Yes, it does.
2: Looks like he just waited for his chance to run out of that concert hall.
3: Mm-hmm.
2: Now, what's that you found, Chief?
3: That's a coat button. I found it on the floor here.
2: You think it's a clue?
3: Yes, I'm pretty sure it is.
2: How do you know?
3: I believe it was torn from the killer's coat.
2: Could I see it, Chief?
3: Yes, of course. Here you are.
2: Hey, this
3: yes,
2: is...
3: Yes, who is it?
4: It's me, Chief.
2: Oh, I'll let her in. Come ahead, Miss Miller.
4: Oh, thanks, Harrington. Well, I took the Lancaster girl home.
3: Yeah.
4: Any sign of Mr. Lancaster?
3: No, not a trace.
4: Oh, they certainly are a screwy family, Chief.
3: How do you mean?
4: I think they're all a little touched.
2: Hmm?
4: That young girl especially, she's weird.
3: You met the rest of the family?
4: Yeah, the grandmother and the mother.
2: Mm-hmm. What's wrong with the girl?
4: Well, for one thing, as a pastime, she writes poems about death.
2: Huh?
4: She gave me a copy of one. I have it here.
2: Oh, I'll answer, Chief.
3: Very well.
2: Yeah, that's right. Oh, hiya, Grogan. What's that? No kidding. When was this? Okay, thanks. We'll be right up.
3: Yes, what is it, Hank?
2: Well, Lancaster's been staying here at the hotel, too, you know, Chief.
3: Yes?
2: So just to play safe, I stationed a cop upstairs in the corridor outside of his room.
3: Yes?
2: The cop just called to say a man went in there.
4: Was it Lancaster?
2: Well, who else could it be?
3: Come on, let's get up there.

0: The cop says the guy's still in there, Chief.
1: Yeah. From the description, it sounds like Mr. Lancaster, all right.
0: Yeah, well, I still got that pass key. Should work on any room in the hotel.
2: Yes, better use it.
0: Okay.
2: You stand out of the way, Miss Meyer. We just might have trouble.
0: It's going to open, all right. We'll make one quick rush.
2: Right.
3: Okay, Mr. Lancaster, stay where you are.
4: What's this?
3: He's burning some papers, Chief.
2: Yes.
3: Don't light any more of them.
2: Very well.
1: Is it all right for me to come in, Chief?
2: Yes, come right ahead, Miss Mutter. Hey, let me have those papers you were burning. Here you are.
0: What are you trying to get away with, Lancaster?
4: What do you mean?
0: Why did you sneak out of that theater?
4: I didn't sneak out. I had to leave.
0: What for?
4: Well, I wanted to come back here to my room.
0: You mean you knew I'd find Briscoe's body?
4: Briscoe's body?
0: Yeah.
4: Is he dead?
0: As if you didn't know.
4: Well, I didn't. When did this happen?
0: He's been dead for a couple of hours.
2: Why were you destroying these letters?
4: Have you read any of them?
2: Yes, I've read one of them.
4: Well, the reason is self-evident.
1: What are they about, Chief?
2: Well, they appear to be anonymous notes.
4: Yes, all of them were.
2: And they were sent to you.
4: Yes.
0: What's in them, Chief?
2: Well, I'll read you this first one. Dear Mr. Lancaster, are you still so blind that you are not aware of what is going on between your wife and your manager, Briscoe? Look at yourself in a mirror. See your pretty horns.
0: Yeah.
2: And the note's unsigned.
4: That's just about the gist of all of them.
2: Were they all typewritten?
4: Yes.
0: Why were you burning them up?
4: Because I feared they might be found.
2: Was there any truth to this accusation?
4: I don't think so. No.
2: Suppose you tell us now the real reason for your fight with Mr. Briscoe. Was it because of these notes?
0: Come on, answer the question.
4: Yes, it was. I couldn't help it. I knew there was no truth in those letters, but, well, I received so many of them, it was like dripping water.
1: You finally started to believe that they might be true.
4: Yes, I confronted them both this morning. We did have a row, but it was because of my accusation.
2: And you fired Briscoe?
4: Yes, but I regretted it almost as soon as I had done it. I intended to apologize to him this evening.
0: This makes it look kind of bad for you, Lancaster.
4: Yes, I realize that. But I didn't kill either of them. I swear it.
1: Chief, let me have a closer look at that note.
2: Yeah, sure. Here you are.
1: Those blurred A's and E's look familiar.
0: What do you mean?
1: Now, just a minute. Let me find that poem.
0: What poem?
1: The one young Anita gave me. The one about death. Oh, here it is. Now look at them both together, Chief.
2: Yes, I see what you mean.
1: They could have been written on the same typewriter.
2: You're right, Miss Millen.
4: Are you saying that my daughter sent me those notes?
2: Well, it certainly appears that way.
4: Well, I don't believe it.
2: I think it should be checked on. I want to go back to that house anyway.
0: Now, Chief?
2: Yes.
0: What do we do with this
2: guy? Well, stay with him until you hear from me, Harrington. Come on, Miss Millen.

0: Well, the lights are on. They're still up.
1: Yeah.
0: You better stand in out of the rain.
1: All right.
0: I'll get the bell.
1: Have you worked out anything on this case yet, Chief?
0: Yes, I believe I have.
2: Yes?
0: Oh, hello, Mrs. Stafford.
2: Oh, it's you again.
0: Yes. May we come in?
2: I suppose so.
0: Thank you. Go ahead, madam.
2: Both of you can...
0: Yes, I know. Wipe our feet on that mat, and we'll also take off our wet coats.
2: See that you do.
0: Here, give me your coat, Miss Miller. I'll hang it on the rack.
2: Okay, here you are. Come into the parlor.
3: Who is that, Granny?
2: The district attorney again.
4: Oh, hello there.
0: Hello.
5: Hello, Anita.
4: Hello, have you met my mother?
0: Oh, yes, earlier this evening.
4: Hello.
0: Hello. I'm sorry to trouble you at this late hour.
2: What is it this time?
0: I wanted to find out something from Anita.
4: What is it?
0: That poem you gave Miss Miller tonight, did you type it yourself?
4: Yes.
0: On your own machine?
4: Yes, my portable. Why?
0: I've just left your father.
4: You found him?
0: Yes. Yes, and he had some letters he'd received. There was no signature on them. Have you got them, Miss Miller?
5: Yes, right here, Chief.
0: Thank you. Now, will you take a look at these, Anita? Tell me if you've ever seen them before.
4: Yes, sir.
2: What's this all about?
0: I'll tell you in a minute. Well, young lady?
4: I've never seen them. They're very interesting, though.
0: It's my belief they were written on your typewriter. You notice the E's and the A's?
4: Yes. Well, just what are these letters all about?
0: Well, they were sent to your ex-husband, Mrs. Lancaster. They contain damaging stories about his wife.
2: And you think Anita sent them?
0: Well...
2: You're wrong.
0: But...
2: I sent them.
4: Granny. You sent them.
0: What was your reason?
2: I just hated the man.
0: Well, this is very noble of you, Mrs. Stafford, but I don't believe you.
2: It's true.
0: Unfortunately, you're shielding the wrong person.
2: What do you mean?
0: It was Mrs. Lancaster here who sent those letters.
4: What? My mother?
0: Yes, Anita. She also committed both the murders.
6: In just a moment, your district attorney will be back to explain his reason for accusing the former Mrs. Lancaster of two murders and to explain how tonight's case was solved. But first, you know, men, there are a lot of things you can put off,

0: Jar or tube, whichever you prefer, I'm sure of this. You'll prefer smooth Ingram shaves that are cool, cool, cool. Now, here is your district attorney.
1: Well, ladies and gentlemen, my accusation was correct. Lancaster's first wife did kill her successor, Ann Briscoe. We later found the gun she used in killing the manager. It was hidden in the grandmother's house. She did not go to the chair, however, because it was discovered that she was ill mentally as well as physically. So she was sent to an institution for life.
2: Chief, what in the world made you suspect her in the first place?
1: Well, Miss Miller, it was because of something I noticed when I first went to the grandmother's house. It was raining, you know, and as I was taking off my coat in the hall, I noticed two wet umbrellas in a stand. When I talked to the women, I learned the mother, grandmother, and granddaughter lived there alone. I was also told the mother hadn't left the house in almost a year.
2: So, with the young girl still out, how could there be two wet umbrellas?
1: Right. The second bit of evidence was a button I picked up in Briscoe's room. It was an unusual button and evidently from a woman's coat. I had a vague recollection of having seen it someplace before, and then I remembered that it was on a coat in the hall of the grandmother's home.
3: So that narrowed it down to one of the three of them.
1: Yes, Harrington. Both the grandmother and Anita were very tiny women. Mrs. Lancaster was tall. When we returned there, I noticed the coat was made to fit a large woman.
3: And that was the clincher.
1: Right.
3: But what was her motive, Chief?
1: Well, she imagined that Briscoe and the second Mrs. Lancaster were responsible for the breaking up of her marriage. And this was her revenge.
2: Chief, is next week's case going to be a puzzler?
1: Well, yes, Miss Miller, in a rather different way from tonight's. It's the case of the wayward children. Friends, I hope you'll join us again next week. And until then, thank you and good night.

names of all characters in tonight's dramatization are fictitious, and any resemblance to names of living persons or actual places is purely coincidental. Our stars were Jay Johnston in the title role, Len Doyle as Harrington, and Vicki Vola as Miss Miller. The music was under the direction of Peter Van Steeden, and the author was Jerry Devine. Mr. District Attorney is brought to you by the Bristol-Myers Company, makers of Vitalis, used by more men to keep their hair well-groomed than any other preparation of its kind. Now, just think of the word vital and add I-S, Vitalis, Vitalis for your hair.

0: This is the National Broadcasting Company.
1: And that's Mr. District Attorney, starring Jay Johnston from January 26, 1944. Great broadcast is heard over, I think it was heard over, that was NBC, excuse me. All right, it's time for This Month in Music History.
2: That's right, and we are going back to 1992. Remember this song?
1: Sure, Life is a Highway.
2: Yeah, I don't think we've ever played this song on the show, but it's pretty cool.
1: It's really well written and it's catchy.
2: It's very catchy. I don't know about well written, but Life is a Highway by Tom Cochran reached number 6 on Billboard chart, and he wrote the song after a trip to East Africa with the World Vision Organization.
1: Did he know?
2: He certainly did.
1: You sure about that?
2: I think so.
1: All right, I believe you.
2: Okay.
1: I don't have any reason to doubt you.
2: I don't think you should doubt me.
1: You know?
2: It doesn't go well.
1: You do your research.
2: It doesn't go well when we doubt each other.
1: You didn't have any, Lisa didn't have any electricity this week.
2: Oh, it was a rough
1: week.
2: Well, I mean, it was out for about a day and a half.
1: That's a long time to not have electricity.
2: It really was.
1: And I'm like, are you ever going to send your notes for Hollywood 360 to me?
2: I had to go to the library.
1: She went to the library. You know what? You're going to get extra this week.
2: A gold star.
1: I'm going to give you some extra.
2: Thanks, Carl.
3: You probably could have just tethered to your phone and sent it that way.
2: My phone, no. There was no AT&T. I would have loved to use my hotspot, but I didn't have any phone service either.
1: I've just decided what I'm going to give you extra this week. A pat on the back.
2: Thank you.
1: You know?
2: I

0: I'm generous.
1: I appreciate
0: very
1: that,
0: generous.
1: Though. I'll
0: all
1: take
0: right.
1: it.
0: There you go. More of Hollywood 360 after this.
2: More Hollywood 360 after these important messages.
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0: 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But first, we'll play Name That Tune. Lisa will present clips from songs with cities and places in the title. I must name that tune while you play along at home. Right, Lisa?
1: Right, Carl.
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9: News this hour from Town Hall. I'm Ron Taylor. The Senate has confirmed Todd Blanche as the next Attorney General.
10: It was by the narrowest of margins and overnight, but the Republican-led Senate has confirmed Acting Attorney General Todd Blanche as the new Attorney General in a 50-49 vote. This after Republican Senators Susan Collins of Maine and Lisa Murkowski of Alaska said they would oppose Blanche's confirmation. Blanche says on social media that he's deeply honored by the trust and confidence President Trump has placed in me, and that he's grateful to senators working late to confirm him. Donna Water, Washington.
9: Republican Senator Dave McCormick of Pennsylvania says the Democratic Party is moving toward what he describes as a dangerous socialist ideology.
11: This is not the extreme of the Democratic Party. This has become the mainstream of the Democratic Party. It is anti-law enforcement, it's anti-military, it's anti-business, it's anti-Semitic, and it's anti-America.
9: Senator McCormick made his comments to the Salem Radio Network. A new FBI report is clarifying the facts on active shooter incidents.
12: The FBI recorded 34 active shooter incidents in 2025, most of them in commercial areas. Handguns were the most common weapon used. Notably, civilians intervened in more than 1 in 5 of the attacks and stopped the shooter in 7 cases. The report found that many of those successful interventions happened outside gun-free zones, which the FBI noted can delay an armed response. Willie Nelson, The White House.
9: Iran has issued dramatic new demands around the reopening of the Strait of Hormuz. Oman says talks to manage the strait between it and Iran are continuing. The Senate has passed a short-term measure to keep federal agencies funded into early December and avoid a government shutdown during campaign season. The Senate's passage of the bill in an overnight vote Saturday shows lawmakers have learned from the two historic shutdowns that occurred this past year. More at townhall.com.
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9: It was an uncomfortable moment for Democratic Minnesota Senator Amy Klobuchar in her home state.
14: Senator Klobuchar gets booed at an event in Minnesota, the FarmFest Gubernatorial Candidate Forum. This reaction from the crowd after she claims she backed funding for law and order at our southern border with Mexico.
15: Supported funding for order at the border, and I have worked well with law enforcement in Minnesota for years. But what I...
14: The Minnesota primary is Tuesday. Klobuchar is one of seven Democrats running, but will likely be the presumed nominee. Laura Winters reporting.
9: WNBA Commissioner Kathy Engelbert has sent a memo to teams that addresses ongoing discussions around transgender athletes in women's basketball. The memo says the topic will be discussed further by a task force of team presidents and general managers at a scheduled meeting. More news and analysis at townhall.com. More U.S. adults are turning to AI for financial advice.
16: But it's far from the most trusted source of advice. That's according to a new Gallup survey conducted in partnership with financial services firm Edward Jones. About one in five Americans who sought financial guidance in the past year used AI, but fewer than three in ten adults overall have any confidence in its expertise. That according to the survey. The poll found a disconnect between the resources Americans trust for financial advice and the ones they actually rely on. Keith Peters, Washington.
9: Two drivers of Mercedes-AMG cars have filed a class action lawsuit against the luxury car company, saying that the AMG logo on their driver's seat gets so hot that it literally brands them and causes burns. The plaintiffs want Mercedes to compensate them for medical costs. Mercedes-Benz couldn't be reached immediately for the comment. You'll find more on these stories at Town Hall.
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19: 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Your Carlness went right out the window.
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22: 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If you'd have done what I asked you to and come in my dressing room before the show, you'd have known that you weren't supposed to come out here until I introduced you.
23: Jack, I tried to get into your dressing room, but I didn't have a nickel.
24: I understand you're pretty funny as a DJ, and comedy is a kind of hobby of mine. Well, actually, it's a little more than just a hobby. Reader's Digest is considering publishing two of my jokes.
25: Really?
24: Yeah.
26: From Hollywood, it's time now for...
0: Sonny Dollar.
27: Leave the gun. Take the cannoli.
28: Quiet, numbskulls. I'm broadcasting.
0: Hello, everyone. I'm Carl Amari, and this is Hollywood 360, the radio show that presents all things entertainment, including trivia contests and games, movie reviews, celebrity interviews, showbiz news, and classic radio shows. My co-host is the eminent Lisa Wolf. In this hour, George Burns and Gracie Allen star in a 1948 comedy installment of The Burns and Allen Show. But first, it's Name That Tune. Lisa Wolf Cullen will present clips from songs with cities and places in the title. I must try to name that tune while you play at home, right?
29: That's right. And just so you know, I had you in mind when I chose all of these songs. So I feel like you're going to appreciate the music aspect.
0: Well, that's good of you.
29: I know.
0: That's very good of you. I work hard to please you, Carl. Yes, I know. Yes, I know.
29: Here is good. The first.
0: I try to please you too, Lisa.
29: But I don't think you do.
0: Yes, I do.
29: No, I don't think
0: I want you to be happy. Mike to be happy.
29: Well, Mike, sure. Me?
0: You know? Yes.
29: I don't think so.
0: You're my best friend.
29: All right.
0: You're my best friend. Remember that? That was the theme song, too.
29: You're my best friend.
0: What? Was it?
29: Ooh, you're making me feel.
0: No. Yeah. Remember the show with Bill Bixby and he was the father?
29: Oh, yeah.
0: Courtship of Eddie's father.
29: Yes.
0: You're my best friend.
29: Yes.
0: Remember?
29: I do remember. I'll play something with that soon.
0: Okay.
29: Here's the first great song that has a city or a place in its title.
0: Mm-hmm. Alabama.
29: Well, you could date the
0: Sweet Home
29: there
0: Alabama.
29: It is. Who's singing?
0: Keep on turning. Lynyrd Skynyrd.
29: There it is. Released in 74 from the album called Second Helping. It reached number 8.
0: I'll take a second helping.
29: Me too. Well,
0: especially if
29: what
0: it's
29: it
0: ice
29: is.
0: Cream.
29: If it's chocolate. Guitarist Ed King came up with the famous opening guitar riff during rehearsal, and it became the band's only top 10 hit.
0: I wanna be able to play the piano and also the guitar.
29: I wanna be able to sing, sing on Broadway.
0: I mean, yeah. Let's see.
30: Take lessons from Carl.
0: Yeah.
29: Yes,
0: if you could either be a great singer, great pianist, or great guitar player, what would you pick?
29: I want to be a singer so
0: Me
29: I can
0: too.
29: Be on Broadway.
0: Me too.
29: Yep.
0: I would be too.
29: That's what I want to do. All right.
0: All right. I got that
29: All
0: one.
29: Right.

0: Oh, man.
1: Is it familiar?
0: Yeah.
1: Yeah. Mike, do you know the song?
2: Absolutely.
1: Okay.
0: I'm having trouble coming up with the title.
1: I think you're just having trouble, but okay. I have some troubles over there.
0: Are they going to say it at some point?
1: They are, but I don't know when. It's coming up.
0: I don't know it.
1: This is The Doors.
0: Oh, yeah, The Doors.
1: And it's called L.A. Woman.
0: Oh, man.
1: Right now.
0: I should have known this one.
1: Yeah, released in 71 from the album called L.A. Woman.
0: Yeah.
1: And it was released just weeks before Jim Morrison moved to Paris. And he died later that year at age 27.
0: Gosh.
1: Yeah.
0: That's terrible.
1: Terrible.
0: So young. Yeah, that was. They were great, The Doors.
1: They sure
0: man,
1: were.
0: Man, I tell you.
1: Yep.
0: Yeah, don't close any on me, okay?
1: No.
0: Whatever you do.
1: And
0: right?
1: Make sure if you do, it's squeaking.
0: All right, missed that one.
1: Okay.
0: I hate when I miss it.
1: I know.
0: All right. Hotel California. So, California.
1: There, this is the Eagles.
0: On a dark desert highway, cool wind in my
1: head. One of my favorites.

0: remember the album was Hotel California.
1: The Eagles.
0: Yes, and the song won the Grammy Award for Record of the Year.
1: It should.
0: Absolutely.
1: I think it might be the greatest song ever written.
0: It might be.
1: Might be the number one song of all time.
0: It's definitely one of. It's hard to pick one, but this is one of the, for sure.
1: And she showed me the way.
0: I love it, too.
1: Heard the voices down the corridor. I thought I heard them say, welcome to the Hotel California, Lisa Wolf.
0: The Hotel California, Lisa Wolf.
1: All right, I got that one.
0: All right, here's the next one. I adore this song.
1: Okay. L.A., right?
0: But that's not the title. That's the lyric, though.
1: But she says L.A.
0: She does.
1: Too much for the man. Too much for the man. Going back to Georgia. Georgia.
0: What's the name of the song, though?
1: Going back to Georgia or something like that?
0: No.
1: What is it? But it's Georgia.
0: It's Georgia.
1: He said he's going back to find.
0: It's still called Name That Tune. Not Name the City.
1: It says
0: Name That Tune.
1: City? Oh, man.
0: I called it Name That Tune with Cities and Places in the title.
1: I don't know.
0: This is Midnight Train to Georgia. Gladys Knight.
1: So I don't get it.
0: Give you half a point for Georgia. Released in 73.
1: Midnight Train to Georgia.
0: This is from the album Imagination. It became their only number one hit and won a Grammy Award.
1: Yeah.
0: It was originally titled Midnight Plane to Houston.
1: Oh, really?
0: But you know Jim Weatherly, he changed it to fit Gladys Knight, who was from Georgia.
1: Okay.
0: So he fine-tuned it for her.
1: Nice.
0: Like that.
1: Nice. All right. I didn't get that one.
0: All right.
1: One.
0: Okay. Here's another, you know, I don't know. I love all of these songs, okay. So here's another great one. Right.

0: Ventura Highway.
1: That's right.
0: Ventura Highway.
1: This is America.
0: Yeah.
1: Ventura Highway, released in 72 from the album Homecoming. It reached number 8.
0: I know.
1: So get this. The songwriter, who is Dewey Bunnell, said the title was inspired by seeing a freeway sign for Ventura while traveling along California coast, even though there is no actual Ventura Highway.
0: You know, want to hear something crazy? In my earlier years, in my beginning of my career, I was in L.A. almost as much as I was here back in my hometown, Chicago, because I was doing so much licensing of these shows and, you know, I was friends with George Burns and Jerry Lewis and all these people. So I was in L.A. a lot, and it was unbelievably cool to be in L.A. in the 80s,
1: yeah,
0: you know, in the 90s. I haven't been back there in so long. And, you know, I miss, it's like I have such a fondness for L.A., you know, and all the people I met,
1: yeah,
0: you know, licensing these shows, because they were all from L.A.
1: I mean, sometimes
0: I'd go to New York, you know, but mostly it was L.A. And I just remember being in so many wonderful hotels and driving and seeing the Hollywood sign and going to, you know, Guam's Chinese Theater and all that kind of cool stuff. It was a lot of fun.
1: Yeah.
0: In my early years.
1: Sure.
0: All right. What's the next
1: one? All right. Here we go.
0: Some folks like to. That's Billy Joel.
1: It sure is.
0: New York. New York State of Mind.
1: There it is. That is correct.
2: Hop a flight to Miami Beach.
0: Who sings better, me or Billy Joel?
1: Yeah. Just give me a little. Give me a little sample.
0: It's too high for me. Can't do it.
1: Is that the problem? This is tough to sing.
0: It's very high.
1: Listen for a second.
2: I'm in a New York state of mind.
1: Released in 1976 on the album Turnstiles, Billy Joel wrote the song after returning to New York following a period living in Los Angeles.
0: He never let me sing this on tour.
1: Yeah, this is a tough one. And Barbara Streisand,
0: I
1: later recorded this song as a duet with Billy Joel for her 77 album.
0: Nice.
1: Yeah.
0: Is that it?
1: That's it.
0: Those were good, Lisa.
1: They were great.
0: Thumbs up. Thumbs up.
1: Absolutely.
0: All right, when we come back, we're going to tune into Burns and Allen. George Burns and Gracie Allen. Stick around.
2: I'm in a New York state of mind.
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1: Carl, half of all adults have high blood pressure and they don't even know it. That's the scary thing. Mm-hmm. You don't feel it because there's no signals and no warning. And it's really scary because it's damage happening quietly, but it happens every single day. And over time, that can increase your risk of heart disease or stroke or even cognitive decline. And most people assume their blood pressure is fine, but they could be wrong. So we have a solution. 120 Life. 120 Life is not a pill or a gimmick. It's a powdered version, which I know you mix with water or you could mix with juice.
0: Tastes great.
1: 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And I think that's simply because the owners of 120 Life are so certain it's going to work for you. They're willing to take that risk.
0: Worked for me.
1: Exactly.
0: It'll work for you folks. So try it. 120life.com.
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0: All right, time for the Burns and Allen show. George Burns and Gracie Allen, they were a married couple in real life, and they were incredible on radio, in vaudeville, in the movies, on TV. They started their radio show in 1932, lasted all the way to 1950 on radio, and then they moved to television. 18 seasons on radio. Imagine that. Of course, George Burns was a good pal of mine. In fact, when you go to Facebook, and if you look me up, if you look Carl Amari up, you'll see my Facebook page. There's a picture of me and George Burns together in his office. I think I'm like hugging him in his office. He was such a wonderful man. He used to take me to the Hillcrest Country Club, and we'd eat and talk about the good old days. He was wonderful, and I knew him the last 5 years of his life, so he was 95 when I first met him. He lived to be 100. We have a February 19th, 1948 broadcast. George has the opportunity to make some money in the cattle business. Let's tune this in. February 19th, 1948. Here's the Maxwell House Coffee Time, starring George Burns and Gracie Allen.
7: Another cup of Maxwell House coffee, George?
8: Sure. Pour me a cup, Gracie.
7: You know, Maxwell House is always good to the last drop.
8: And that drop's good, too.
9: Yes, it's Maxwell House Coffee Time, starring George Burns and Gracie Allen. With yours truly, Toby Reed, Gail Gordon, Elliot Lewis, Hans Conried, Meredith Wilson and the Maxwell House Orchestra, and Bill Goodwin.
10: 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And for America's everyday coffee drinking enjoyment, it's Maxwell House. Always good to the last drop.
9: Well, as we look in at the Burns home today, we find George glancing through the afternoon newspaper.
8: Say, look at this. Meat prices are still dropping. Pork is down, beef is down.
7: Oh, yeah, but you don't have to worry, darling. You're married to a pretty smart little girl.
8: What do you mean?
7: Well, I saw this thing coming 10 days ago, so I stocked up before it happened.
8: Gracie, you didn't.
7: Yes, I did. They don't catch me napping. Let the meat keep on going down. We're set. I've got enough in our icebox to last us a month. Now, I got it right at the peak.
8: Oh, no.
7: Oh, yes, sir. You got to get up early in the morning to stop little Gracie.
8: Now she tells me. Look, Gracie.
7: And you know something
8: what?
7: I found out, George? Businessmen respect a shrewd buyer. Now, this morning, Mr. Jones, the butcher, took me aside and he said, look, Mrs. Burns, steak is still dropping, but any time you want it at the old price, it's okay.
8: This is murder.
7: Murder. But George, you don't sound very appreciative after all the money I saved you.
8: How do you figure you saved me money?
7: Oh, now really, dear, surely you can add and subtract. Now look, I spent $50 on meat.
8: Yeah.
7: I put it in our icebox.
8: Yeah.
7: Today that meat is worth $30. Now how much is 30 from 50?
8: 20.
7: Well, what's that, hey?
8: But you didn't save 20. You lost 20.
7: George, pay attention. Now I'll explain it to
8: you. I'll explain it to you. Now listen. 10 days ago, you spent $50 for meat. Today, you could buy the same meat for $30. Now, did you make money or lose it?
7: You're handsome today.
8: Don't change the subject.
7: I've never seen you look better.
8: Now, Gracie.
7: Compared to you, I'm a dog.
8: Don't think you could flatter your way out of this, young lady. Now, listen to me. I put up with your silly...
7: Oh, no, George, please. You mustn't get excited. Remember your appendix.
8: Appendix? Had my appendix out 10 years ago.
7: I know. Remember?
8: Well, there's no use talking to you. I'll see you later. Can't you do something for her, Dr. Miller? She'll drive me crazy.
11: Well, George, I started to psychoanalyze Gracie, but she called it off. Said she was afraid people might think there was something wrong with her.
8: I see.
11: Too bad, too. She told me some absolutely fascinating stories about her childhood. Did you know that at the age of 4, she played Haydn and Chopin?
8: Haydn and Chopin? That's amazing.
11: That's what I said until she explained it. That's a game where if you caught Haydn and show your pan, you're it.
8: Chopin. Might have known.
11: You know, George, this buying meat at high prices might have been influenced by her father. She told me how he failed in the meat business.
8: What happened?
11: Well, you know how some butchers put their thumb on the scale?
8: Yeah.
11: Gracie's father used to sit on the scale and hold the meat in his lap.
8: What a family.
11: Some very peculiar things happened to her parents.
8: I know. I married one of them. Do you think you can help her, Doctor?
11: Well, I can, George, if you can get her over here. Let's see. Does Gracie dream much?
8: Quite a bit.
11: That'll be the excuse. Tell her to come over and have me interpret her dreams. When I get through interpreting them, she'll be all straightened out.
8: Wonderful. And above all, tell her that she must never make a decision.
11: Leave it to me.
8: Doc, I don't know how to thank you. Here, let me pay you something.
11: Oh, George, please, put away that checkbook. I'm your neighbor. I know you're too well to accept a check.
8: Well... Well, thanks, Doc.
11: You'll pay me in cash.
8: I thought so.
7: Where did you go, dear?
8: Oh, just out for a little fresh air. Say, Gracie, been having any dreams lately?
7: Oh, yes, I have, George, and such silly ones. I worry about what happens to my mind at night.
8: And I'm on the day shift. Nothing.
7: Oh.
8: Tell me about the dreams you had.
7: Well, last night, I had a real nightmare. I dreamt I was walking down Hollywood Boulevard with no clothes on. All I was wearing was a hat. Oh, was I embarrassed.
8: Well, I'll bet you were. Well,
7: sure, it was last year's hat.
8: Why don't you run over and tell your dream to Dr. Miller?
7: Oh, George.
8: That man will interpret it for you.
7: Nah, I wouldn't tell him a dream like that.
8: Well, you don't have to tell him you had it. Tell him it was someone else's.
7: Oh, but it's such a silly dream.
8: We all have silly dreams. Look at me. Last night I dreamt that I won a golf match with a one-legged kangaroo.
7: Oh, that is silly.
8: Oh, sure.
7: Oh, imagine you winning a golf match.
8: Yeah. Now, run over and talk to Dr. Miller.
7: Well, all right. It would be fun to know what dreams mean.
8: Sure, I'll see you later. Hello, Doctor. This is George. It worked. Gracie is on her way over to tell you her dreams. Yeah. Now, she'll pretend it isn't hers, but it is. Anyway, you know what to tell her. And pour it on.
0: That's the first portion of the Burns and Allen Show from February 19th, 1948. More after this.
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11: 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Hope you'll want to own one. All right, we're listening to George Burns and Gracie Allen from February 19th, 1948. Here's the conclusion.
0: That's right, Gracie. Just relax and tell me your dream.
12: Oh, this isn't my dream, Doctor.
0: Oh, sure. I understand. We'll just say it's the dream of a certain party, huh? Now, what was the dream?
12: Well, this certain party was playing golf with a one-legged kangaroo.
0: Golf with a one-legged kangaroo. Very revealing.
12: Really?
0: Oh, definitely. Gracie, the person who had that dream has the mind of a child.
12: Oh, Doctor, you're wrong.
0: No, wait. The person who had that dream also looks as young as a child.
12: Oh, boy, are you wrong.
0: But the person who had that dream is married to someone who is very wise and clever.
12: Well, that's funny. Now you're right.
0: And I'm right in the other things, too, Gracie. The person who had that dream should never make a decision.
12: Really, Doctor?
0: Absolutely. Any decision that person makes is sure to be wrong.
12: Oh, thank you, Doctor. I promise you that person will never make another decision.
13: Come in.
14: Howdy, little man.
13: Oh, hello, Mr. Judson.
14: See, I just got back from a ranch in Texas, and I'm a mite dusty. Could I run your vacuum cleaner over my suit?
13: Vacuum cleaner? Wouldn't it be easier to brush it off?
14: This is Texas dust. I want to save it.
13: I say.
14: Yeah, I like to put it on my face after shaving.
13: Like talcum powder.
14: Yeah, only this is softer.
13: Oh, sure.
14: Yeah, it smells better.
13: It smells better,
14: yeah.
13: Okay, I'll get out the Hoover.
14: Wait a minute. Your vacuum cleaner is a Hoover?
13: Yeah.
14: Then let it go. Texas is a Democratic state.
13: Suit yourself, Mr. Judson.
14: Yeah. Now, the reason I hurried over here direct from the train was to give you a chance to make some money.
13: How?
14: Well, I got a few cattle down home, and right now they're selling at bottom price, $50 a head. Now, you buy them today, and tomorrow you'll double your money.
13: Well, I said...
14: Well, naturally, I couldn't sell you my whole herd, but I could let you have a couple of million head.
13: Well, I might take 100 head. How do I buy the cattle?
14: Well, you just pick up the telephone and call Dallas, Texas. The number is Ecstasy 2400. That's my office.
13: Yes.
14: If it don't answer, call my ranch, Paradise 2400. Tell them who you are, and I said to let you have 100 head at bottom price.
13: Well, thanks a million.
14: Yeah, well, now you do it right away. Tomorrow, them steers will be put on the train for Chicago.
13: Mm. To the slaughterhouse, huh?
14: Yeah. They don't slaughter Texas cattle, though. They don't have to.
13: Why not?
14: Well, when them steers step off the train and see they ain't in Texas, they die of a broken heart. Well, so long, little man.
13: Thanks again, Mr. Judson, and goodbye.
12: Mr. Judson.
14: Why, little lady, what you doing hiding here behind this bush?
12: Well, I have to keep an eye on my husband.
14: At his age?
12: Oh, absolutely. He's got the mind of a child. Tell me, while you were talking to him, did he make any decisions?
14: Yeah. As a matter of fact, he did. He decided to call Dallas and buy 100 head of steers at $50 a head.
12: $50 for one head? Oh, that's ridiculous.
14: But, ma'am, that's the bottom price.
12: Well, it's all right for a bottom price. That's the end with the meat on it.
14: That's the end with the...
12: Imagine buying 100 steer heads and paying for the bottoms. Well, Dr. Miller was right. Poor George doesn't know which end is which. Well, I've got to stop him. It may take drastic measures, but I've got to stop him.
13: Hi, Gracie. Hey, I'm going to make $5,000. All I have to do is call Dallas.
12: Put down that telephone, you philanderer.
13: Huh?
12: How dare you call another woman?
13: What other woman?
12: Stella Dallas.
13: I'm calling Dallas,
12: no,
13: Texas.
12: No, George, please, don't use that phone.
13: Why not?
12: Well, it must be left open for emergency calls, like calling the doctor.
13: But no one is sick. Gracie, what's gotten into you?
12: Virus X.
13: stop.
12: Well, then call the fire department.
13: The house isn't on fire.
12: Hand me those matches.
13: Gracie, cut that out. I'm going to place my call.
12: Oh, you can't, George. The phone's out of order.
13: Phone's out of order?
12: Yes.
13: What do you mean?
12: Hello? I can't talk to you now, Meredith. The phone's out of order. That silly Meredith Wilson calling up on a broken telephone.
13: Gracie, let go of the phone.
12: No.
13: I don't like to use my superior strength against a woman, but you force me to tear that telephone out of your hands. Now give me that phone. Please, Gracie, give me the phone.
12: No.
13: I said give it here and I mean it. Oh. Now you see, I dropped it. I just hope nothing happened to it. Oh, holy smoke. The phone is dead.
12: Oh, you murderer. You killed it.
13: This is too much. I'm going to take a cold shower. Then I'll go across the street to Jack Benny's and use his phone.
12: Well, I'll fix him so he can't use Jack Benny's phone. While he's in the shower, I'll take all the change out of his pocket.

0: Come in.
1: Hello, Mr. Burns. I'm from the telephone company. Your phone has been reported out of order, and I'm here to fix it.
0: Wonderful. I can make $5,000 if I call Dallas before the... Oh, no. It's you again. The guy with the terrible temper. You'll wreck my phone.
1: Oh, have no fear, Mr. Burns. Now that I'm with the telephone company, I'm no longer a mad, mad thing. I found myself.
0: If only you hadn't found me.
1: I'm so happy with this job.
0: Please, put the phone down. I'll use carrier pigeon.
1: Why, this isn't serious. I'll have it fixed in a jiffy.
0: Don't bother. I'll wigwag. I'll send smoke signals. Don't touch the phone.
1: I'll just tighten this screw.
0: I'll walk to Dallas. Forget it.
1: There. It's fixed. I have placed at your disposal the greatest miracle of science, the telephone.
0: Good. Now go.
1: I'm so happy with this job. Now, if you get a hot tip on a racehorse, you can telephone and place $2 on its nose.
0: But I never can.
1: The favorite is Bangtail, but you bet on a long shot. Apple Blossom at 50 to 1. You turn on your radio and listen to the race.
0: But I never...
1: They're off. It's the Bangtail out in front, and Apple Blossom second by a nose.
0: But I never...
1: At the quarter, it's Bangtail by 2 lengths, and Apple Blossom third by a nose.
0: But I never...
1: At the half, it's Bangtail by 5 lengths, and Apple Blossom fourth by a nose.
0: But I never...
1: Coming into the stretch, it's Bangtail by 10 lengths, and Apple Blossom tenth by a nose.
0: But I never...
1: The winner is Bangtail by 17 lengths. You laugh, you cheer, you dance around the room, all because I fixed your telephone. I'm so happy with this job.
0: All right, now go.
1: You count your money.
0: Yes.
1: You're so...
2: Wait.
0: Something happened.
1: Wait a minute.
0: Something. I know.
1: You bet on the other horse.
0: Oh.
1: You lost your $2, and no. It's my fault.
0: No, I didn't.
1: Well, I won't fix telephone.
0: No.
1: I'll quit this lousy job.
0: Now go.
1: Not before I remove temptation from your path.
0: No.
1: I'll wreck this telephone.
0: No.
1: I'll smash
0: no, the bottom.
1: I'll rip it to
0: It'll
1: pieces.
0: Be the bottom.
1: I'll...
0: The bottom.
1: Oh. There. I saved you $2.
0: Bill.
3: Yeah?
0: Can I call Dallas, Texas on your phone? If I hurry, I can make $5,000.
3: Oh, well, of course, George. My phone is right here, and you're welcome to use... Oh, excuse me, I'll answer that.
0: Oh, hurry, please.
3: A minute. Hello? Well, yes, this is Dimples. Why, sure, I love you, honey. I love you dearly. Who is it? Oh, Mabel? Hiya, Mabel. A date? Well, let me look at my date book and see what I have available.
0: What a man. Hurry up, Bill, please.
3: Mabel, the first night I have open is the 27th. Is that okay? Swell, that's November 27th. I'll see you then, honey. Bye. Now, George, I'll get that Dallas number for you right away. Oh, excuse me.
0: Well,
3: it's
0: hurry,
3: ringing.
0: Hurry, again.
3: Hello? Yes, this is Dimples. Oh, hello, Gladys. A date? Well, I'm booked up till November 28th, but you can have that. Okay, it's a date. Oh, no, honey, that's November 28th, 1949.
0: This guy is the male on a turner.
3: Goodbye, Gladys.
0: Okay. Now look, lover boy. Get long distance operator, quick.
3: Okay, George.
0: Hurry up.
3: Hello? Long distance operator? I want to call Dallas, Texas, and I want to... Yeah, this is Dimples. Well, Myrtle, how are you?
0: This is Myrtle.
3: No, it's Myrtle.
0: Oh, it's Myrtle.
3: Myrtle, get me Dallas, Texas right away. It's very important.
0: Hurry up.
3: You won't? Well, why not? No, Myrtle, I'm not calling another girl. Well, honest, honey, I swear I'm not.
0: I should have used Errol Flynn's phone.
3: Myrtle, if I'm not telling the truth, may they come and take my Maxwell House coffee. And you know Maxwell House is the very best in coffee drinking pleasure, yet it costs but a fraction of a penny more per cup than the cheapest coffee you can buy. Oh, you believe me now, huh? Sure. Hey, George, she's getting the Dallas operator.
2: Good.
3: If I don't get those...
4: Hello?
3: Hello, Dallas operator? Look, I want to... Yeah, this is Dimples. Well, hello, Linda Sue.
0: Oh, no.
3: How's every little thing, honey child?
0: Please, Bill, get the number. It's Ecstasy 2400.
3: Linda Sue, get me Maxwell House 2400.
0: Bill, it's Ecstasy.
3: Same thing, same thing. That's why with more than 1,000 brands to choose from, more people buy and enjoy Maxwell House than any other brand of coffee in the world. You're ringing it, Linda Sue? Okay.
0: Mr. Judson's secretary will probably answer. Then I'll talk.
3: Hello, is this Mr. Judson's secretary?
0: Let me
3: well, just
0: you.
3: A moment. I want to put Mr. Burn... Yeah, this is Dimple.
0: No. How are you?
3: Yeah, I'm still with Maxwell House Coffee, and you know something, Ella May? Maxwell House comes to you roaster fresh two ways now. In the familiar blue vacuum tin or in the new ultra vacuum glass jar.
0: Give me the phone. Hello. Hello, this is George Burns. Mr. Judson said I could buy 100 head of cattle at $50 a head. So get the order in right away.
5: But Meredith, by the time I followed him to Bill Goodwin's house, he'd already called Texas. That's why I rushed over here to use your phone.
6: Well, I have Dallas on the phone for you now, Gracie. Here's Mr. Judson's secretary.
5: Oh, thank you. Hello, this is Mrs. Burns. Cancel that order my husband just made. Goodbye. Well, I've saved him again. I just can't let George make any decisions, Meredith. Dr. Miller says he has the mind of a child.
6: By Jove, now that you mention it, George has tried to interest me in his childish pastime. He has frequently said, Meredith, why don't you go fly a kite?
5: If you think that's childish, wait till you hear this. George has been cutting out paper dolls.
6: Paper dolls?
5: Yep. Out of Esquire magazine.
6: Gracie, I've seen those dolls in Esquire, but the publishers made quite a mistake. They didn't print any paper dresses to put on them.
5: Oh, well, I guess George is too dumb to realize that. But that's nothing compared to the decision about Mr. Judson's cattle. All he wanted to buy was the head.
6: No.
5: Yes. And he was going to pay the same price that Bottom Spring.
6: Well, that's ridiculous. Heads aren't even half the size.
5: I wonder what he wanted with them anyway.
6: Well, perhaps he wanted to hang them on your walls.
5: Oh. Oh, well, if that's it, I guess the heads would have looked better.
6: George.
5: Yeah, we must be kind to him and try to make his second childhood a happy one.
6: Well, he's welcome to come over and play with my electric train.
5: Yeah. Oh, that would be a treat. During his first childhood, they didn't have electricity. Come to think of it, they didn't even have trains.
6: Say, here comes George up the walk now.
5: Uh-oh. Now, Meredith, don't tell him I canceled his order for those cattle heads. It would break his childish heart.
6: Have no fear, Gracie. My lips are sealed. Enter.
0: Meredith, have you seen...
3: Oh. There you are, Gracie. What are you doing here?
5: Just visiting, dear.
6: That's right. Just visiting, dear.
0: You both sound awfully guilty. I've got a hunch you're hiding something from me. Now, what is it?
6: That threatening tone will avail you nothing, George. My lips are sealed.
5: Yes. Don't let them scare you, Meredith.
6: No form of torture will persuade me to betray our secret.
5: Stout heart, Meredith.
6: You may boil me in oil, but I'll never reveal that Gracie called Dallas and canceled your order.
5: Attaboy, Meredith.
0: So that's it, huh?
6: What's it?
0: Gracie canceled my order.
6: Oh, you're eavesdropping outside, eh?
0: Yeah, I'm sneaky. Gracie, why did you do such a thing?
5: I did it to protect you, George. You see, you have the mind of a child and the body of a man.
0: I have not.
5: Well, it's practically the body of a man.
0: I didn't mean that.
5: Well, anyway, I told Dr. Miller your dream, and he said you should never make a decision.
0: You told him my dream? Holy smoke, I see it all now. Gracie, you're the one with the mind of a child and the body of a man.
5: Oh, George, you need new glasses.
0: Gracie, what?
2: Hey, excuse me for busting in like this, but I've been looking all over for you. Did you buy them cattle, little man?
0: No, I didn't, Mr. Judson. You see,
2: Well, let me shake your hand. You're a smarter man than I am.
0: Huh?
2: Cattle prices has went down again.

0: Until next Thursday, good night and good luck from the makers of Maxwell House, America's number one preferred brand of coffee. Always good to the last drop. The George Burns and Gracie Allen Show is written by Paul Henning and Keith Fowler. Now stay tuned in for Noah Webster Says, which follows immediately over most of these stations.
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2: That's the Maxwell House Coffee Time, starring George Burns and Gracie Allen, February 19th, 1948. George Burns, Gracie Allen, Gail Gordon, Elliot Lewis, Hans Conried, Bill Goodwin. What a great cast of characters. Sponsored by Maxwell House Coffee, always good to the last drop, is heard on NBC. 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

0: kind of like Bon Jovi or something, is it?
1: It's close. And that's Bono.
0: Oh, Bono.
1: So it's U2.
0: Oh, right.
1: The group is U2.
0: You're not going to U2 me, are you?
1: I might.
0: Oh, gosh.
1: You just never know.
0: Oh, no.
1: I think this song holds up really well today, personally.
0: Yeah,
1: this
0: great.
1: Is called One by U2, and the lyrics were written by Bono, and this was released as a benefit single with the proceeds going towards AIDS research.
0: I've never seen him without, like, sunglasses on.
1: Right?
0: With really weird colored sunglasses,
1: yeah.
0: You know?
1: Yeah. I don't know what he looks like under
0: thing.
1: There.
0: That's his thing,
1: yeah.
0: You know?
1: That's good. Everybody needs a thing.
0: Like, my thing is being muscular, you know?
1: Yeah.
0: Tall and handsome.
1: Right. You've got a lot of things.
0: You know? So that's my thing.
1: And humble.
0: And
1: we've
0: humble.
1: We've established that.
0: Yeah. Being 6'4",
1: right.
0: 220, muscular.
1: Yeah.
0: You know?
1: Yeah, I don't even know where to go with that.
0: Yeah.
1: That's a
0: well,
1: lot
0: you
1: of,
0: saw how muscular I was the other day. You came over.
1: Yes, I did.
0: She stopped by to
1: well,
0: say hi.
1: I mean, I knew you were working out, so I had to
0: yeah.
1: check it out for myself.
0: She couldn't handle it. She
1: no,
0: was like, wow.
1: I had to leave.
0: She
1: I
0: was like I'm out of here.
1: Awestruck.
0: I can't.
1: That's
0: just look
1: pretty
0: at this.
1: Much how it went.
0: The muscles on it. Looks like Arnold Schwarzenegger.
1: Pretty much, yeah.
0: Yeah.
1: It was too much for me to deal with. I mean, I am married, Carl.
0: That's right. Oh my gosh, that was funny. And I was drinking my 120 life.
1: Yes, indeed.
0: All right, more of Hollywood 360 after this.
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0: 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I like breakfast. I must guess if they are fact or fiction while you play along at home. Right, Lisa?
1: That's right.
0: Okay, see you soon.

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5: News this hour from Town Hall. I'm Ron Taylor. Ukrainian President Zelensky visited Serbia for talks with its president.
6: It's been 8 years since a Ukrainian president visited Serbia and held talks with Serbian President Aleksandar Vučić. This visit came as Russia attacks Kiev and its surrounding region, where at least 4 people were killed, including a child. Zelensky said deliveries of Patriot air defense interceptors had slowed and that the U.S. has agreed to let Ukraine manufacture Patriot systems, but bureaucracy is slowing the process of obtaining licenses. I'm Rika and Garcia.
5: That polling miss in the Senate Democratic Michigan primary may have revealed a huge problem.
7: Polls dramatically underestimated Abdul El-Sayed's performance among non-college whites in the Michigan Senate primary, predicting a 30-point lead where he barely won by 5 points, exposing systemic polling flaws. Expert Scott Rasmussen attributes this to overrepresentation of overeducated postgrads eager to respond to polls, combined with the unpredictability of turnout in high-stakes primaries. Ken Lorman reporting.
5: Vice President J.D. Vance is out with a new book focusing on his faith and says he's learned a lot about Christian growth over the years.
8: You have to work at it. And there's a way in which the practice of the faith forms you in the right way. There's a way in which, you know, participating in the sacraments and praying and actually going to confession and doing all these things, they slowly have this miraculous effect on a person.
5: Iran has issued a dramatic new demand around the reopening of the Strait of Hormuz. Oman says talks to manage the strait between it and Iran are continuing. Meanwhile, the United Arab Emirates said on Saturday that an Iranian missile targeted one of its ships that's owned by Abu Dhabi's state-run ADNOC oil company. More at townhall.com.
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5: A controversial name change has angered over a million Californians.
7: More than 1.3 million people in the Golden State signed petitions to place Proposition 39 on the November ballot. Supporters say the state's attorney general has rewritten the voter guide language, changing a description of voter ID and citizenship verification requirements into wording that says citizens would be barred from voting without government-issued IDs. Critics call the move misleading and politically motivated. Ken Lorman reporting.
5: Legal activists and Elon Musk's AI company are challenging the authority of private groups to sue to enforce several major federal laws. They argue that enforcement powers belong primarily to the president and federal authorities, a position backed by the Trump administration. The issue could reach a Supreme Court that has recently expanded executive authority. More news and analysis at townhall.com. Dr. Anthony Fauci invoked the Fifth Amendment 111 times last week rather than answer senators' questions. The Senate Committee on Homeland Security voted 8-5 to hold Fauci in contempt of Congress. On the Salem News program this week on Capitol Hill with Tony Perkins, Florida Senator Rick Scott says he thinks Fauci's giant ego was the reason he refused to answer any questions.
11: I think it starts right there because I think he has such contempt for us because he's Anthony Fauci. I mean, he knows Jake Tapper. He knows Dana Bash. He knows all these celebrities. Like, how could we, mere mortals, ask the emperor a question? I mean, he's above it. He's Anthony Fauci.
5: The largest reservoir in the U.S. has plummeted to its lowest water level since it was created some 90 years ago. Federal data shows Lake Mead fell Friday to a level just below the prior record low set in July of 2022, another sign of the crisis plaguing the Colorado.
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21: Hello, everyone. I'm Carl Amari, and this is Hollywood 360, the radio show that presents all things entertainment, including trivia contests and games, movie reviews, celebrity interviews, showbiz news, and classic radio shows. My co-host is the illustrious Lisa Wolf. In this hour, it's a detective adventure on Rogues Gallery, starring Dick Powell from 1945. But it's time now for Fact or Fiction. Lisa will present information on breakfast. Yum, yum. I must guess if they are fact or fiction while you play along at home. Right, Lisa?
22: Right. Breakfast is great. We all agree on that. Mike, what do you think? Are you a breakfast kind of a guy?
23: I like breakfast.
22: Yeah, me it's too. Hard not to. Well, I'll move right into the first question, see if you know.
21: All right.
22: Eggs are the most commonly eaten breakfast food in the United States. Fact
21: Eggs?
22: Or fiction?
21: No, I think cereal is.
22: You are correct. It is cold cereal, the most commonly consumed breakfast food
21: Man,
22: in America.
21: I am a genius. You know
22: well,
21: that?
22: Now you know you're going to get the next ones Gosh, wrong because you just said that.
21: Just, I'm so smart.
23: Yeah, baby.
22: All right, now you know you just ruined yourself.
21: Okay, go ahead.
22: The hole in the bagel was originally designed to make them easier to carry.
21: Wow. Okay, real.
22: That is a fact. Vendors commonly threaded bagels onto wooden dowels or strings for easy transport.
21: Mike.
22: So that makes sense.
21: Two for two.
22: Okay, it's not going to continue.
21: Right.
22: French toast was invented in France.
21: No, it was not.
22: It was not. So versions of French toast date back to the Roman Empire. So
21: wow.
22: Really? The English muffin.
0: English muffin.
22: Was created in New York City.
0: English muffin creating in New York City. Okay, real.
22: That is a fact by English immigrant Samuel Bath Thomas. Samuel
0: Man.
22: Thomas, right?
0: Yeah, baby.
22: In the 1880s.
0: Wow.
22: They still use his name, right?
0: 1880s. Bath. That was like, you know what? In the 1880s, there was like cowboys, you know?
22: Well, you it's would like, know.
0: Yeah,
22: right?
0: I mean, you know, when we play Gunsmoke yes. and Have Gun Will Travel, it's all yeah. set in the 1800s.
22: 1800s, sure.
0: Yeah.
22: Orange juice became a breakfast staple largely because of a marketing campaign.
0: Largely because of a marketing campaign. I will disagree with that. No.
22: It is a fact. So Florida growers promoted orange juice in the early 20th century as the perfect breakfast drink.
0: Okay.
22: Do you like orange juice?
0: Love it.
22: I like orange juice mm-hmm. too. Granola was first created as a breakfast cereal in the 1800s.
0: In the 1800s? No.
22: That is a fact. So early versions were developed in 1860s
0: wow.
22: as health food.
0: Wow.
22: Wow. So that really
0: I like
22: does
0: granola.
22: I like granola
0: yeah,
22: too.
0: It's
22: if
0: good.
22: It just for me,
0: mm-hmm.
22: no coconut.
0: Yeah, no.
22: If it doesn't have coconut, I'm okay. But
0: yeah.
22: that texture of coconut.
0: Most granola doesn't have
22: coconut. Oh, you'd be surprised
0: okay.
22: if you read the ingredients.
0: Okay.
22: Okay. Now you know I'm next like, time.
3: What?
22: Okay. The croissant or croissant
0: uh-huh.
22: was invented in France.
0: Croissant was
22: croissant.
0: In, okay, real.
22: No, yeah. It was inspired by an Austrian crescent-shaped pastry that French bakers later refined into the croissant we know today.
3: Don't!
0: I hate when they don't get it
22: I
0: right.
22: know. I kind of revel in it.
0: Ugh.
22: Cheerios were originally called Cheerioats.
0: Cheerioats, no.
22: Cheerios,
0: no.
22: Cheerioats.
0: No.
22: Fact. The cereal debuted in 1941.
0: What's going on now? I'm
22: as
0: missing a
22: Cheerioats
0: Mike.
22: Before the name was shortened.
0: Bubble
22: after
0: bath.
22: A trademark
0: What's going on
22: dispute.
0: Here?
22: You got all...
0: Yeah.
22: Puffed up over there.
3: Exactly.
0: Is that what I got? Oh.
22: Yeah.
0: Wow.
22: You know.
0: I've never been called puffed up before.
22: Yeah, you know, like
0: That's
22: an animal,
0: first.
22: They puff themselves
0: That's
22: up.
0: That's a first for
22: okay,
0: me.
22: Okay, well.
0: I'm puffed up over here.
3: Start banging your chest now.
0: Yeah.
22: That's right. little Tarzan. The first drive-thru restaurant served breakfast.
0: First drive-through, yes, real.
22: Fiction. The first no. widely recognized drive-through opened by In-N-Out Burger in 1948
0: wow.
22: served hamburgers.
0: Okay. I can eat a hamburger for breakfast. Why not?
22: I mean, I guess you could, but it wasn't
0: yeah.
22: a breakfast place.
0: Okay.
22: It probably wasn't open for breakfast, just to clarify.
0: No, you don't know that.
22: Neither do you.
0: You weren't around back then.
22: Neither were you. Waffles and pancakes used the exact same batter.
0: Yeah, real.
22: Fiction. So waffle batter typically contains
0: now.
22: More fat and often more sugar.
0: I hate it when
22: you know
0: I
22: that?
0: Miss these.
22: Waffles have more sugar in them. Because you know why? Because it crispens in the butter. It crispens
3: I'm
22: them
3: sorry.
22: Up.
3: I'm sorry. That is a really boring story.
22: Do you? What would you prefer, a waffle or a pancake, if you had to pick?
0: I don't know. I like them both.
22: I like them both, too.
0: It's hard to judge.
22: It depends what's in them, right?
0: I like them
22: Do
0: both.
22: You like anything in your...
0: No, I don't like
22: you
0: blueberries or anything like that.
22: You don't like blueberries
0: no,
22: in your
0: I
22: pancakes?
0: No, I don't, okay? No.
22: Mm. You don't
0: Keep
22: like it either,
0: simple.
22: Mike?
0: Keep nope. it simple.
22: Oh, I like it. I do.
0: Yeah.
22: All right. Here's the last one.
0: Okay.
22: Coffee is the most consumed breakfast beverage in the U.S.
0: Absolutely
22: That
0: correct.
22: Is a fact.
0: Yeah,
22: More
0: fair.
22: Americans drink coffee in the morning than any other beverage. I mean, I'm out. So.
0: I started out great, then I did terrible, and then I ended up on the winning side with
22: maybe.
0: Coffee.
22: Maybe. I mean, maybe.
0: I drink a cup of coffee in the morning. That's it. One cup. That's it.
22: Yeah, I've never drank
0: Done
22: a cup of
0: that.
22: Coffee in my whole life.
0: Really?
22: Not
0: Let's
22: interested.
0: Force her to.
22: Yeah.
0: Ready, Mike?
22: Just shove it down
0: tie her,
22: my throat.
0: Tie her down, and then I'll make a cup of coffee, and we'll just... And then she can never say that again.
22: That's true. I can't.
0: Right? Mike, it'd be worth it.
22: Mike doesn't want to do
0: won't,
22: that.
0: She won't call the cops on
22: Mike's
0: us.
22: Not oh, in no. on that.
3: She might be, like, crazy, though, because she doesn't drink coffee.
22: I don't
3: She'll
22: drink
3: be
22: caffeine.
3: Oh, all day
0: yeah.
3: and...
0: Can you imagine?
22: And I don't drink caffeine either.
0: She would be...
22: So,
0: yeah, that'd be kind of funny, though, to watch her. What an experiment. That'd be
22: That's
0: great.
22: True. That's,
0: yeah.
22: That would be some experiment.
0: All right.
3: Lisa bouncing off the wall.
0: Don't worry, folks. We won't do that to her. She has so many fans. Boy, when we say anything like that...
22: And to clarify...
0: all her fan base comes after me.
22: Can I clarify one thing very quickly?
0: Yeah.
22: We're not throwing you off a
0: no,
22: building in bubble
0: worry.
22: Wrap either.
0: No.
22: Don't worry.
0: Okay. When we come back, we're going to tune into Dick Powell as Richard Rogue in Rogue's Gallery. Good Detective Adventure. Stick around.
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22: Half of all adults have high blood pressure, and they don't even know it. Can you imagine?
0: That's scary.
22: I mean, out of the three of us here, one and a half of us have
0: high
22: blood pressure.
0: Well, I can tell you I do. But it's under control now because I'm taking 120 Life.
22: Well, I think it's a good combination for you with your medication and 120 mm-hmm. Life that keeps it under control.
0: Yep.
22: So I'm happy for you because it's really dangerous.
0: Mm-hmm.
22: And it basically, they say it's like damage happening quietly because you don't feel it until it's too late.
0: Right.
22: And most people just assume their blood pressure is fine, but it may not be. So here's the solution. It's 120 Life. That's 120 Life. And it's not a pill or a stimulant or anything like that. It's a powdered version, and you can mix that powder with water or with juice. And I mean, you say it tastes delicious.
0: It's delicious.
22: So it does.
0: I'm telling you, it really, really is.
22: So here's the experiment. You get your blood pressure measured by a doctor or a pharmacist, or sometimes there's even those self-serve things in a pharmacy, and you try 120 Life for 14 days and then measure your blood pressure after.
0: Mm-hmm.
22: And if your numbers don't improve, you will get a full refund.
0: Yep.
22: I mean, that's a great deal.
0: Yeah. And why not? And if you use my name, Carl, as your promo code, you save 20%. So there you go.
22: I would urge you to go to the website, read more about it. There's a lot of information, and I think you'll be just as impressed as we are.
0: Mm-hmm.
22: That's 120life.com.
0: All right. Time for Rogue's Gallery Detective Adventure. Came to Mutual Radio September 27th, 1945, and it starred Dick Powell as a private detective who invariably ended up getting knocked out in every episode. I mean, there was not one episode he didn't get knocked out, and then he was in a dream state, and he would talk to Igor, and that's Rogue spelled backwards. So that was kind of the catch on this show. Fitch Shampoo, which I know you use, was the sponsor, and we have an episode for you now called Little Drops of Rain from November 8th, 1945. Dick Powell starring. Here's part one of Rogue's Gallery.
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7: F.W. Fitch Company presents Dick Powell as Private Detective Richard Rogue. In Rogue's Gallery.
9: Rogue speaking. Well, tonight you're going to meet some charming people. And you're going to run into a little bit of very fancy murder. The name of the story is Little Drops of Rain. And now I'd like to tell my story.
7: Okay, here's Dick Powell as Private Detective Richard Rogue in another personally conducted tour through Rogue's Gallery.

0: Well, I'm still confined to my little cranked-up downy couch in the hospital, but not as still as I was last week. I am now allowed to get up and totter around a little, and I use the word totter advisedly. My legs act like strangers who have different political beliefs, and my knees have suddenly developed sideways hinges. But my nurses, my nurses. Yes, they're beautiful and tender and resistant. And speaking of nurses, nurses are girls, and girls are my favorite pastime. And that brings me up to the girl who has done the most to confuse my life. Liza, the girl I was so sincerely in love with a couple of months ago. Liza was in to see me. She just left, and we were talking about the time when I showed up at her apartment for a date. It was raining out, and I was sitting at the piano, doodling around a little bit.
1: I don't want to go to a nightclub tonight, Richard. I'm too tired. Let's just go to a show, shall we?
0: Anything you say, baby. That's the kind of guy I am.
1: I want to see Two Girls and a Sailor. It's playing at the Rialto.
0: June Allison's in that, isn't she?
1: Mm-hmm.
0: Uh-huh. That's for me, then.
1: You think so?
0: Definitely.
1: You think she's prettier than I am?
0: Well, you're not in pictures, Angel.
1: Do you think she's prettier than I am?
0: Well, you're a different type.
1: Are you going to answer me?
0: Oh, you're jealous. How can you be jealous of a girl I don't even know? Give me a kiss.
1: No.
0: No, oh, but baby, I love you. I love you like anything. All right. Pop then. I don't care.

0: busts are busting out of bushes and the romping river pushes. Every little wheel that wheels beside a mill. June is busting out all over. The feeling is getting so intense that the young Virginia creepers have been hugging the bejeepers out of all the morning glories on the fence. Because it's June, June, June, June.
1: You're insufferable, Richard Rogue.
0: Oh, now quit potting. Come on over here, on the bench by me.
1: Are we going to a show or not?
0: Sure. Get your lipstick on again and we'll see what...
1: Oh.
0: I'll get it.
1: No, I'll answer. It's probably George.
0: Oh, George. Well, I'll tell him, that homewrecker. Hello.
2: Is Richard Rogue there?
0: Speaking.
2: This is your call service, Mr. Rogue. We got a call for you.
0: Oh. Who is it?
2: Mrs. Harvey Burgess says it's very important.
0: Okay, put her on.
2: Right.
1: Oh, put her on. Who is it?
0: Shh.
3: Hello?
0: Richard Rogue speaking.
3: This is Mrs. Harvey Burgess.
0: Yes?
3: I must see you at once, Mr. Rogue.
0: Oh, well, any time tomorrow, Mrs. Burgess.
3: I must see you tonight, immediately. It is most important.
0: Well, can't you tell me about it over the phone?
3: Oh, no. Could you come to my house at once?
0: What's the address?
3: 485 Hillcrest. You'll be well paid for your time. Please hurry.
0: I'll be right out, Mrs. Burgess. Wait for me. I'll be right back, honey.
1: Go on. Go on out to see Mrs. Burgess. Don't mind me, Dick Tracy.
0: Well, what could I do? Mrs. Harvey Burgess was the wife of a tycoon with a dollar for every Democrat in Georgia. I tried to explain to Liza, but I was talking to myself, and I left for the Burgess residence. I left Liza burning like Mrs. O'Leary's barn. The Burgess mansion was a huge colonial affair. George Washington could have slept there every night. He was at Valley Forge and never seen the same room twice. A butler who talked like he was choking to death on an olive pit conducted me into the library and into the presence of Mrs. Harvey Burgess. Oh, my. What a presence. She was sitting in front of the open fire, filling out a hostess gown that didn't straighten out any of the curves she featured. I pulled my eyes back into my head and tried not to look too interested.
4: Sit down, Mr. Rogue.
0: Oh, thank you. I'm in a bit of a hurry tonight, Mrs. Burgess. As a matter of fact,
4: Mr. Rogue, my husband is making a fool of himself.
0: Yes?
4: He's lost his mind completely over a secretary in his office. His secretary. A girl by the name of Helen Stark.
0: You mean that...
4: Yes, I mean he prefers her company to mine.
0: Well, that doesn't sound reasonable, if you'll pardon me for saying so. What do you want me to do?
4: Somebody has to bring Harvey back to his senses, Mr. Rogue.
0: Well, I'm afraid you've called in the wrong man. I'm not very good at long fatherly talks.
4: Oh, Mr. Rogue, please, I'm so lonely.
0: Hey, now wait a minute. Good grief. You mean to tell me that Harvey is neglecting you? What you need to straighten Harvey out is a psychiatrist, not a detective. Harvey is definitely off his trolley.
4: Please, help me, Mr. Rogue.
0: Now, Mrs. Burgess, I...
4: He's with the right this minute.
0: How do you know?
4: When he left the house tonight, I followed him. He went to the home of his best friend, Clarence Roman. I parked across the street. I was going in and faced them, but I saw Mr. Roman leave, and I lost my nerve. That's when I called you. Oh, Mr. Rogue, I want you to go out there and talk to Harvey. Tell him I know all about him and that Stark girl, and I'm suing him for divorce.
0: Well, that's not my kind of work, Mrs. Burgess. I'm
4: Please,
0: sorry about that.
4: I don't want to divorce Harvey, but I do want him back. And I'm sure that if you will do as I say, he'll come back. You must do it for me, Mr. Rogue. Here, where is it? I have $500 here in an envelope.
0: You did? Oh, wait a minute here. Let me see. Oh, is this it?
4: Yes, that's your fee.
0: Hmm.
4: For going out there with me, Mr. Rogan. Trying to bring Harvey back to his senses. You'll do it for me, won't you, Mr. Rogue?
0: Well,
4: You'll do it for me, won't you, Mr. Rogue?
0: Okay, come along.
4: Ring again.
0: All right. Well, it seems there's nobody home.
4: There's my husband's convertible out in front, right where he left it tonight when I followed him out here.
0: How did the girl arrive?
4: In her car. Oh, her car isn't here. It was right behind Harvey's.
0: Looks like we got here too late, doesn't it?
4: Try the door. I know Harvey's still here.
0: All right. You're an old friend of Roman's, I suppose.
4: Yes. Why?
0: I just want to know before I try to open the door. You see, there are laws against that sort of thing. Door's unlocked. Do we go in?
4: Yes.
0: Okay, after you. You know the house better than I do. Go ahead.
4: All right. The living room is over here.
0: Ah, nobody home. Look, Mrs. Burgess, we better get out of here.
4: No. I know Harvey's in this house someplace, and I'm going to find him. I can... What are you sniffing for?
0: Wait a minute. That smell in the air. You get it?
4: What? Oh. I don't smell anything.
0: You don't? I smell chloroform.
4: Chloroform?
0: Yeah. You take a look upstairs. I'm going to shake down the first floor. That smell of chloroform can mean trouble, you know.
4: Mr. Roque, what do you mean? You're frightening me.
0: Mrs. Burgess was very fetching when she was frightened. But I calmed her down a little bit. Now, this may sound fantastic, but I've got a little bell in my head that rings an alarm every time I really get around serious trouble. And it was playing a tune that sounded too much like a death march right that minute. I had to get her out of the way. She finally went upstairs and I went to work. I took the living room first and looked behind all the couches and in all the dark corners. I was bending over, looking under a huge Italian carved table when I thought I heard a stealthy footstep behind me.
5: Don't move!
0: Oh!
6: 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More after this.
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20: Oh, yeah. All right. We're listening to Rogues Gallery starring Dick Powell. You know, this was like a warm-up show for him before he played Richard Diamond, Private Detective, and he did a great job on this show. This is from November 8th, 1945. It's called Little Drops of Rain. Here's the conclusion to Rogues Gallery.
21: Oh, my ears were still full of that ringing scream Mrs. Burgess had let out as I caught that sock behind the ear and drifted gently through space toward cloud number 8 and my alter ego, Hugo. I was hoping he wouldn't be there, but he was. Sitting there with that silly smirk on his face, with his little short legs pulled up under his chin and his funny little arms around him and his long white beard waving the cosmic breeze.
22: Hello, Richard. Welcome home.
21: No, shut up.
22: That's a fine attitude. You go prowling around a strange house and get caught at it and knocked
21: Oh, stop acting like a landlord, Ugor. What happened to me?
22: Are you kidding?
21: Tell me, why did Mrs. Burgess scream? Answer me, Ugor. Do you know why she screamed?
22: Sure.
21: You ready to tell me?
22: No. Find out for yourself. You're a detective.
21: Oh, someday I'm going to get rid of you, you little pest.
22: Why don't you get back to work? You got a date with Liza, you know. She's still waiting.
21: Yeah, that's right. Well, here goes.
1: Come on, Rogue. Please, come on.
4: You didn't have to hit him so hard, Clarence.
21: Oh, who hit me?
1: I'm Clarence Roman, Rogue. I came home, I found the front door unlocked, I walked in, I saw a strange man prowling around my parlor. A woman screamed, and I hit you with my cane.
21: Well, what do you carry for a cane? A ball bat? Why did you scream, Mrs. Burgess?
4: I found my husband. Upstairs. He's dead, murdered!
2: 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Now, back to Rogue's Gallery. Richard Rogue is telling our story.
0: Well, I had accepted a case for Mrs. Harvey Burgess, a suspicious wife. Yes, that's the Mrs. Harvey Burgess of the Burgess Millions. She suspected her husband of having a rendezvous with Helen Stark, his secretary, at the home of Clarence Roman, Burgess's best friend, and we went out there together. Nobody answered the door, so we went in. My suspicions were aroused when I smelled the unmistakable odor of chloroform. Mrs. Burgess was looking around upstairs while I searched the downstairs. Suddenly, I heard Mrs. Burgess scream.
4: No! My husband! Upstairs! He's dead! Murdered!
0: Well, that snapped me out of it. I got to my feet and ran up the stairs. Mrs. Burgess and Roman were right behind me, and she directed me into the library, which was just off the main hall. And there he was, as dead as last summer's romance, with a neat little blue hole right below the part in his hair. He was a nice-looking old guy, about 50, which made him a good 25 years older than his wife. And his widow was really taking his death big, which was natural. A woman doesn't have a husband murdered every day.
1: Poor Harvey, this is horrible.
0: Has anything in this room been moved or touched?
1: Well, I just arrived home.
4: When I looked in here and saw Harvey, I knew he was dead. I screamed.
0: Yes, yes, I heard you. Then you ran right downstairs.
4: Yes,
0: huh?
4: I saw Mr. Roman hit you and I ran down to tell him who you were.
0: That's a little late. Okay. Just don't touch anything. Stay right there in the door, both of you.
1: Just who are you to be giving us orders?
0: You'll find out. You ever see this gun before?
1: Yes.
0: Where?
1: It was Harvey's. He kept it in his desk at the office.
0: Oh, you recognized it mighty quickly. How?
1: It has his initials on it. I can see them from here, inset in the butt of the gun.
0: Oh, his gun, huh?
1: Yeah.
0: Well, it wasn't suicide. Not with the gun clear over here on the opposite side of the room. This is murder. Hey.
1: What's the matter?
0: Well, this ought to do it.
1: What is it?
0: What's your handkerchief? A very nice linen handkerchief with initials in the corner. And blood on it.
1: What initials?
0: H.S.
4: Helen Stark, that's her handkerchief. She killed Harvey. She killed my Harvey.
0: Is there a phone upstairs here?
1: Yes, you'll find an extension in the hall.
0: Thanks. Come on out of this room. I don't want anything touched or moved.
1: Now, now. Dear, please.
0: You two wait for me downstairs. I'll be down just a minute. As soon as I call the police.
3: Homicide, Urban speaking.
0: Hello, Urban. Richard Rogue.
3: Yeah, who's dead?
0: Harvey Burgess, wise guy.
3: Hmm? You mean it? You mixed up in another murder, Rogie?
0: Sure. You'd never find a body if it wasn't for me.
3: Where are you?
0: At the residence of Clarence Roman on Cypress Avenue, 2120. Better get the boys and get out here.
3: Be right there. Got any leads on the killer?
0: A couple of vague ideas.
3: Stay there until I get there, Rogue.
5: Hello?
0: Oh, hello, Liza, Dolly. This is Rogie.
5: Oh, you know what time it is.
0: Oh, sure, honey,
5: I'll give you 10 minutes to get back here and take me to that show.
0: What? Oh. Yeah. Look, Roman. Roman, the cops will be here in a minute. Tell Urban, that's Lieutenant Urban. He'll be in charge for the police, that I'll be right back, will you? Tell him I went out to get a murderess for him.
1: Of course. And I hope you manage to catch her, Rogue.

0: Yes?
1: Good evening. Is Helen Stark at home?
0: I beg your pardon. I'm a bit deaf. I couldn't hear you.
1: Oh, I said, is Helen Stark at home?
0: Oh, Helen, no, she isn't home this evening.
1: Has she been home? I say, has she been home in the last hour?
0: No, she hasn't. I don't know what time to expect her either, but I imagine she'll be home soon, though.
1: You know where she is?
0: Well, she didn't come home from the office tonight. She's working late.
1: Oh, she called you and told you she wouldn't be home?
0: Yes, she said she was going to work with Mr. Burgess. That's her boss, you know, the millionaire.
1: Yes, well, thank you.
0: Could I tell her who called?
1: No, that won't be necessary, thanks. Mm-hmm. Thanks very much, Mr. Stark. You and Helen live here all alone?
0: Yes, since her mother died several years ago. Are you an old friend of Helen's?
1: No, a very recent acquaintance.
0: Oh.
1: I'm sorry I bothered you, Mr. Stark. Good night.
0: Good evening. Nice out after the rain, isn't it?
1: Yeah, sure is. Good night.
0: Good night.
1: Oh, that nice little old guy. It was going to be tough for him to realize that his daughter was a killer. I hated the world as I walked down the steps from that porch and started for my car. I don't like murder. It upsets so many people who aren't involved in the act, or the reasons for it. Yeah, I guess I'm a chicken-hearted Patsy. But if I am, I'm glad. Anyway, I was walking down the walk when that little bell rang in my massive intellect again. I noticed something peculiar. There were tire tracks running into the Stark garage. It had only stopped raining about 45 minutes before, and if that car had been driven into the garage while it was still raining, there would be no tracks. They would have been washed away. Now, very peculiar. I ran up the driveway and opened the overhead garage door. Then I jumped back. The garage was full of carbon monoxide. I wet my handkerchief in a puddle of rainwater, held it over my nose, and ran into the garage. I wrestled the door of the small coupe open and saw a young girl, unconscious, slumped over the steering wheel. I pulled her out of there. She was dead weight, and carried her into the house.
2: Oh, Helen. Helen.
1: I'm afraid it's a little late for that, Mr. Stark. Where's your telephone?
2: In the hall. Right in the hall.

0: Get a pull motor squad to 640 Inglewood Drive. Attempted suicide. Bad shape. Rush it.
1: Right.
2: Raymond, Ramsey, Redding, Roman. Roman, Clarence.
0: Hello, Lieutenant Urban, please. This is Richard Rogan. It's important.
3: This is Urban speaking, Rogue. I thought I told you to stay here.
0: Look, never mind the arguments. Get out here to 640 Inglewood Drive. I've got Helen Stark for you.
3: You have? Nice work. I want to talk to that young lady.
0: Well, you missed the boat. I think she's dead. Suicide. Carbon monoxide poisoning. Step on it.
3: Okay, Rogie. I'll be there in 10 minutes. Don't go away.
0: I gave Helen Stark my own interpretation of artificial respiration until the pull motor squad got there. Urban arrived on the heels of the fire department, and we went out and looked around in the garage, made some fascinating discoveries, too. The car had run out of gas and stopped turning over, for one thing, and one thing led to another, to coin a phrase. Anyway, Urban and I made a little deal. I went back to the Roman residence, and while he and his boys were being scientific, I sat in the parlor and talked with Mrs. Burgess and Clarence Roman. Mrs. Burgess had recovered her poise to some extent. They were both very anxious to know all about my daring capture of the Stark girl.
4: I'm glad she's dead. I couldn't stand a trial. I'm glad she committed suicide.
0: Yes, I guess it seemed like the only way out. She wasn't very smart about murder, leaving clues all over the place the way she did. Even the cops would have had her in 24 hours. How well did you know the Stark girl, Roman?
5: Rather well. I'd see her around the office a great deal. Harvey was, well, not very discreet about the fact that he was fond of her.
4: Please, Clarence. Harvey's dead. We should forget those things. He was a good husband. I don't know what life is going to be like without him.
0: I just have an idea that it's going to be pretty simple, Mrs. Burgess. And possibly rather short.
4: What do you mean?
0: I mean that the police suspected you and Mr. Roman murdered your husband and Miss Stark.
5: That's a serious accusation, Rogue.
0: Your husband was suing you for divorce, wasn't he, Mrs. Burgess? He knew you were going to be there with Mr. Roman, his best friend, tonight. So he came and surprised you with Helen Stark for a witness, didn't he? And you, Mr. Roman, you killed him and then you had to kill Helen Stark to shut her up.
5: This is preposterous.
0: Sit down, Roman.
6: You were right, Rogie. We found Roman's fingerprints on the steering wheel of Helen Stark's car. One of the boys just got back with a report that Roman's shoe is a perfect fit in that shoe print outside Stark's garage.
4: I had nothing to do with it. Clarence killed Harvey, and then he chloroformed that Stark girl, and then...
5: You're in this as far as I am. Shut up!
0: I've got more news for you, Roman. Helen Stark isn't dead. The car ran out of gas just in time. She'll be there to appear against you when you're tried for murder.

0: Hello, Liza, honey.
1: I don't want to talk to you, Richard Rogue. I'm busy.
0: Oh, now, honey.
2: The lady says she's busy.
0: Yeah? Who are you?
2: The name is George. Good night, chump.
0: Ah, little drops of rain. The stuff we're getting so much of out here in California right now saved Helen Stark's life. Because if I hadn't noticed those tire tracks, she'd have stayed in the garage until it was too late for the Pull Motor Squad to save her. Yes, sir. Little drops of rain put the curse on what was almost a perfect double murder. With the help of my massive intellect. There's only one thing I can't understand. How come a guy as smart as I am gets hit on the head so often? Answer me that, will you? This is Dick Powell again, ladies and gentlemen. How did you like our little story tonight? Ray Buffum wrote it. Leith Stevens composed and conducted the music, and Dee Engelbach produced and directed. Don't forget to tune in next Thursday night. We're going to present a strange story of a house where everybody was scared. We call it the House of Fear. So make a date with us, will you? Thanks for listening, and good night, all. Now here's Jim Doyle.
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0: historical backdrops like the Trojan horse and ancient Greek city-states, oh, it's heavily layered with monsters, gods, and magic. Other cast members include Anne Hathaway, Tom Holland, Robert Pattinson, Lupita Nyong'o, Charlize Theron, and Samantha Morton.
1: After years of war, no one could stand between my men.
0: The Odyssey is now the best movie I've seen this year, as it's very engaging with jaw-dropping scenes of action and very different scenery. Matt Damon is tremendous in his role.
2: Promise me you will come back.
1: What if I can't?
0: Again, this is Sarah Knight Adamson, Hollywood 360's national film and TV critic. 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The Odyssey, yes, it's wonderful, although parents should know it's not suitable for children.
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3: In our next hour, James Stewart stars as cowboy good guy Britt Ponsett, also known as the Six Shooter, going back to 1953. 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Dylan is our lyricist for Learning the Lyrics. 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
3: News this hour from Town Hall, I'm Ron Taylor. The Department of Homeland Security reports record-setting deportations of illegal aliens by the Trump administration.
4: A new report totals over 1.4 million forced removals, averaging about 4,200 per day, on pace, authorities say, for an all-time high. DHS says the operation included deportations of worst of the worst illegal alien gang members and other serious criminals, as ICE detentions reportedly hit a monthly high of 46,000 in June. The agency says ICE agents are not slowing down in its mission to arrest and remove illegal aliens. Ken Lorman reporting.
3: A major White House construction project just hit a legal roadblock.
5: A federal appeals court has ordered the Trump administration to halt construction of the planned White House ballroom, ruling that President Trump cannot build it without approval from Congress. The 2-1 decision finds the president lacks unilateral authority for the project, even though the administration says it is being paid for entirely with private funds. The court put its order on hold for 2 weeks to give the administration time to appeal to the Supreme Court. Willie Nelson, The White House.
3: Iran has issued dramatic new demands around the reopening of the Strait of Hormuz. Oman says talks to manage the strait between it and Iran are continuing. Meanwhile, the United Arab Emirates said on Saturday that an Iranian missile targeted one of its ships that's owned by the state-run oil company. Darlene Graham, the sister of the late Senator Lindsey Graham, is running in a crowded Republican Senate primary Tuesday. She was appointed to fill out his term. After he died, now she wants to serve a full 6 years and has the endorsement of President Trump to do so. But some South Carolina Republicans said her lack of experience in elective office makes her a less appealing candidate. Graham, in response, says her state government experience puts her in the plus column. News and analysis at townhall.com.
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3: There's another fast-moving wildfire in western Canada.
10: More than 20,000 people were told to evacuate overnight as a fast-moving wildfire races toward towns along British Columbia's Okanagan Lake. The entire community of Summerlin was ordered to leave, along with about 8,000 people nearby. Homes have been destroyed, but officials have not determined how many. The wildfire was first reported Friday evening, but it grew to about 19 square miles within hours. Videos posted on social media show multiple homes burning and residents fleeing along roads with flames on both sides. I'm Donna Warder.
3: W.K. Kellogg said Thursday that it would remove artificial colors from all of its cereals by the end of this year. The change comes a year ahead of schedule. Kellogg said last August that it would remove synthetic dyes from its cereals by the end of 2027. More news and analysis at townhall.com. Africa's largest economies are ramping up efforts to develop their domestic solar manufacturing capacity.
8: Ethiopia, South Africa, Morocco, and Nigeria are building solar equipment factories, a trend that industry experts say reflects industrial ambitions and concerns about reliance on imports from China. China dominates the global solar supply chain, even in projects in other regions. Between 2010 and 2024, Chinese renewable energy investment and relevant construction in Africa reached an estimated $66 billion. Bob Agner reporting.
3: Former President Joe Biden's prostate cancer has spread to other parts of his body and is causing him pain even as he continues to speak on public issues. His son Hunter said in an interview with the BBC broadcast late Friday that his father's condition was very sad to watch. The younger Biden says the cancer has spread and metastasized into his bones. You'll find more on these stories at townhall.com. I'm Ron Taylor.
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17: Abby who?
18: Abby Normal.
19: What do you do, Carl?
20: Carl is a inventor / entrepreneur.
21: Yeah, I'm still looking for that home run, you know? I mean, when I saw the iPod first time, I was like, yeah, I could have kicked myself.
20: That was so hard on him.
22: What's your name?
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26: Hello, everyone. I'm Carl Amari, and this is Hollywood 360, the radio show that presents all things entertainment, including trivia contests and games, movie reviews, celebrity interviews, showbiz news, and classic radio shows. My co-host is the tantalizing Lisa Wolf. In this hour, James Stewart stars as Britt Ponsett, good guy cowboy known to all as the Six Shooter, going back to 1953. But first, Lisa Wolf Dillon is our lyricist for Learning the Lyrics. Lisa will read popular song lyrics. I'll try to guess the name of the songs while you play along at home. Right, Lisa?
27: You've got it, Carl. I'm going to need a prediction from Mike. This might be a little more difficult today.
26: Okay.
28: I'm going to say he'll definitively get the last one.
26: But that might be it?
27: That might be
0: that
27: it.
0: That might be it.
27: That might be
26: oh,
27: it.
26: Oh, boy.
27: I agree with you. Although you know
0: what?
27: You know these songs, and yeah. I think that you like them. I mean, I always have you in mind when I'm preparing.
2: What are you talking about?
27: I mean, you know.
26: Okay.
27: Because if I don't, you know, it's not pretty.
26: Toilet bowl.
27: Exactly. All
0: you
27: right.
0: know what? For the heck of it, I'll say you'll get the second one as well.
26: Wow, thanks, Mike.
27: I'm going to disagree with that prediction.
26: All right.
27: Here we go.
26: Hey, real quick. What's the URL to your contest that you're in right now, Mike?
0: Oh yeah, I'm in America's favorite couple.
26: Yeah.
0: So we are in the top 10 already.
26: Yeah.
0: And it's America's FAV couple.org/2026/Mike-AMP-DENISE.
26: Help Mike win this contest. I want him to win. I want him to then take us out for a really delicious steak dinner.
27: I'll just take a pizza. I'm easy.
26: All right, I'll take a pizza too.
27: Okay, fair.
0: My
27: enough.
0: Wife likes to put us in all these kinds of different contests here and there, and you know, we did it, and I've been posting and trying to get votes, and we've been moving up the ranks, and I think it's everyone who's hearing me out and everyone who's taking a look at my social media.
27: You never know.
26: The listeners love you, Mike, so they want to help you out. Come on, help Mike win this contest. What's the name of the contest?
0: It's America's Favorite Couple.
26: Like my favorite husband, only my favorite couple.
0: It's for Variety Magazine.
26: Yeah, awesome. All right, good luck, buddy.
0: Thank you.
26: Hope you win it. All right.
27: Here we go. This is your first song beginning with the letter T.
26: Okay.
27: Okay.
26: Ready.
27: It's another. Staring slowly across the sky.
26: It's another. Was there a word there?
27: Okay. But I'm not going to say it
26: another,
27: because it's the title.
26: Yeah.
27: Staring slowly.
26: Wait, it's another.
27: Yes, you're singing it right.
26: Something.
27: That's the one.
26: It's another. Okay, keep
27: okay.
26: going.
27: Okay. Staring slowly across the sky, said goodbye. He was just a hired hand working on the dreams he planned to try. The days go by. Every night when the sun goes down, just another lonely boy in town, and she's out running round. She wasn't just another woman, and I couldn't keep from coming on. It's been so long. Oh, and it's a hollow feeling.
26: Is it another terrible? Something like that?
27: No. When it comes down to dealing friends, it never ends.
26: It's another...
27: Yes, you're saying it right.
26: I know it.
27: It's another...
26: Terrible day.
27: It's another terrible, horrible, no good, very bad day.
26: I don't know it.
27: Let's listen.
4: It's another tequila sunrise.
27: This is Tequila Sunrise.

0: I don't really know that song.
1: Tequila Sunrise?
0: Yeah.
1: By the Eagles?
0: I really don't.
1: Wow. It's pretty popular. I mean, it was. It's a good song.
0: Well, I just ruined it. So if anyone that liked it, I just...
1: That's right. It's over
0: now. I just crushed it.
1: That's true. Well, that's okay. We've got some more greatness
0: coming. So is that a buzz?
1: It's a buzz. It's a big buzz.
0: Man, I just I hate it.
1: Big buzz. I don't think you're going to get this one either. But it's another good song.
0: All right.
1: It starts with a T.
0: Okay.
1: I got a surprise, especially for you. Something that both of us have always wanted to do. We've waited so long. Waited so long. We've waited so long. Waited so long.
0: So how long are you going to wait?
1: I'm going to take you on a trip so far from here.
0: Now that line brings back memories.
1: In my pocket. Now, baby, we're going to disappear. Oh. We've waited so long.
0: Waited so long.
1: Waited so long.
0: Yeah.
1: Waited so long.
0: Is that REO Speedwagon?
1: Waited so long. I've got... There it is. I've got... Won't you pack your bags? We'll leave tonight.
0: I've got...
1: I'm gonna take you on a trip so far from here.
0: I've got... Tuberculosis.
1: That's it. Tuberculosis. Let's play it.
0: It's the only thing I can think of. I've got...
1: What is it? Eddie Money, two tickets to Paradise.
0: Yeah. Got surprises especially for you. It's a good song.
1: It is. I don't think we've played that before.

0: You know what, Carl? That's a good line for you.
1: Yeah.
0: I've got two tickets to Paradise.
1: Yeah.
0: Come on, pack your bags. We'll leave tonight.
1: Yeah, but I gotta be talking to a girl to say that.
0: Yes, but that's a great line for you.
1: Yeah, but...
0: Paradise could be anywhere you want it to be, Carl. Use
1: I got
0: your
1: two
0: imagination.
1: Tickets to Paradise.
0: That's right.
1: That's what I'll say then.
0: That's what I'm thinking.
1: I got two tickets to Paradise.
0: You don't even have to pack your bags. We'll go tonight.
1: And then the girl's gonna be like, yeah, well, what's there? What's at Paradise? I'll be like, well, I don't know. She's gonna be like, be a little bit more, you know, descriptive. And then I'm not going to be able to answer.
0: That's okay. It's a good start.
1: So she'll just slap me and walk away like
0: That's
1: they
0: possible.
1: Usually do.
0: That's possible.
1: You know?
2: Or she might just ask for them and say, hey, can I have them so I can take me and my friend with?
1: Yeah. Did you notice this why this side of my face is always redder than the other side?
0: Been slapped too many times.
1: Yeah.
0: Oh.
1: Permanent.
0: You've got permanent damage, Carl.
1: Permanent damage.
0: I can see
1: from
0: that.
1: From how many slaps.
0: Yeah.
1: That's what happens.
0: That's what happens.
1: You know, when you use the shotgun approach, like me, you know, when you go up to just like about any girl,
0: right.
1: Say, hey, I got two tickets to Paradise.
0: Maybe you should be a little more discriminating in your approach.
1: You know?
0: Yeah. We need a relationship show.
1: Oh,
0: we really do.
1: We do.
0: All right, here's the last one.
1: So I didn't get that
0: you
1: one.
0: You didn't. You might get this one, though.
1: Okay.
0: I think this is the one. If you're going to get one, this
1: All
0: is
1: right.
0: the one you'll
1: okay.
0: get. Okay. Mm-hmm. Stay away from my window.
1: Stay away from
0: my back door, too.
1: This is Rod Stewart.
0: Yeah. Disconnect the telephone line. Relax, baby, and draw that blind.
1: Yeah.
0: Kick off your shoes.
1: Kick off your shoes.
0: And sit right
1: sit
0: down.
1: Sit right down.
0: Loosen off that
1: pretty
0: French gown. Let me pour you
1: a good long drink.
0: Ooh, baby, don't you hesitate.
1: Because tonight's the night.
0: Ding, ding, ding, ding, ding. Rod Stewart, tonight's the night.
1: From my window.
0: You might be better than Rod Stewart.
1: Stay away.

0: Boy, Rod Stewart, he's
1: yeah,
0: so great.
1: Yeah, it's really cool.
0: All right, thanks, Lisa Wolf.
1: Sure.
0: When we come back, it's The Six Shooter starring James Stewart. Stick around.
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0: 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And it's great because you can listen to us on demand. We're listening now to a broadcast of The Six Shooter starring James Stewart. And this was a really good cowboy series, Lisa. Unfortunately, it only lasted one season because it came to radio too late. It came to radio in 1953, and radio was kind of on its way out, unfortunately, and TV was on its way in. James Stewart starred as Britt Ponsett, frontier drifter and all-around good guy cowboy, and Ponsett carried a gray steel six-gun with an unmarked rainbow mother-of-pearl handle. People called them both The Six Shooter, and Jimmy Stewart was just great in this show. And as I said, only lasted one season. Let's go back to November 1st, 1953, for a broadcast of The Six Shooter.

0: In just a moment, you'll hear James Stewart as the Six Shooter, just one of the many great stars brought to you Sundays on NBC. Every Sunday, hear Hume Cronin and Jessica Tandy in The Marriage, Sir Laurence Olivier on Theatre Royal, Lawrence Tibbett with the Golden Voices, Helen Hayes, Frederick March, Rex Harrison, and Lily Palmer on the NBC Star Playhouse. All of them heard only on NBC. James Stewart as the Six Shooter. The man in the saddle is angular and long-legged. His skin is sun-dyed brown. The gun in his holster is gray steel and rainbow mother of pearl, its handle unmarked. People call them both the Six Shooter. The NBC Radio Network presents James Stewart as the Six Shooter, a transcribed series of radio dramas based on the life of Britt Ponsett, the Texas plainsman who wandered through the Western territories, leaving behind a trail of still-remembered legends. Now, Act One of The Six Shooter, starring James Stewart.
1: The rain had stopped, but the wind still carried slivers of moisture that cut into the boy's face as he rode along the edge of the creek. When he saw the yellow light from the back of the office, he pulled up and slid out of the saddle. Then tied a wet bandana under his eyes and walked slowly, quietly to the door.
2: All right. Put them up over your heads. Reach.
3: What's that?
2: Way up, both of you. Stay away from that shotgun.
3: Now, look here, young fella.
2: You, get over to the safe. Better hurry it up, mister. Open it. I said open it. That's better. Now toss me that sack. Okay. Don't try to follow. Thanks a lot. Hey. See you.
3: You dirty young... I'll show you.

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Oh, we had to head to the nearest blacksmith shop, so we turned north.

0: Howdy, mister. What's trouble?
1: Well, the horse is losing a shoe here.
0: Well, let's have a look. Raise it up, fella. Come on. Come on, boy. Yeah, that's split, mister. He needs a new one. Okay, boy.
1: Can you take care of it, you think?
0: Sure, sure. Bring him over here.
1: Say, what happened to Red? Fella used to own this shop.
0: Oh, he went to Nevada chasing silver. I bought him out a few months ago.
1: Is that so? Ah. You know, you don't look very much like a blacksmith.
0: I'm stronger than I look. Heavier, too. Yes, sir. Well, what do you think I weigh, mister?
1: Oh, I don't know.
0: Hey, why don't you take a guess? Say, 120? 30?
1: Oh, well, not more than that, I wouldn't say.
0: You a betting man, mister?
1: Sometimes, yeah.
0: All right. I say I weigh over 130. And if I don't, you get the new shoe for nothing. But if I do, you pay me double. What do you say?
1: Well, now, you got a set of scales?
0: Don't need no scales. What do you say, mister? Is it a bet?
1: Don't seem to be no way of proving it, though.
0: Well, all you got to do is lift me up. You look like a man who can judge weight. What do you say?
1: Okay. All right, it's a bet.
0: All right, mister, just heist me. If you don't think I weigh more than 130, the shoe is free. Come on, heist me up.
1: I haven't ever tried to judge man's weight before, but... Well, here we go. Well.
0: Yeah.
1: Well, I'll be doggone.
0: Yes, sir. I'm packed solid, mister. Real solid.
1: Oh, you're packed tighter than a stair. You must weigh 150.
0: You see what I tell you? 158. Horseshoe's going to cost you money, mister. But you ain't the only one. Ever since I bought the shop, there ain't been a stranger come through Clay City but what he paid double for his first horseshoe. You ain't sore, mister.
1: Oh, no, I'm not. That's a fair bet.
0: Sure it was. I told you I was heavier than I look. That's what folks call me, Heavy Norton. My real name's George, but everybody calls me Heavy. What's your name, mister?
1: Ponsett, Brett Ponsett.
0: Fellow they call a six-shooter? Well, doggone it, I've heard about you, mister. I sure heard about you.
1: Well, I...
0: Sure have. Would have recognized you, too, if I'd have noticed your gun. Sure is fancy, ain't it? Say, do you mind showing it to me?
1: No. Here, catch it.
0: Well, that's real fancy. Just like Sheriff Schofield said. And you know something? He says he's seen you fire six shots with it while Whitey Jackson was getting off his first bullet. That time down at Eagle.
1: Yeah, well, the sheriff kind of likes to build up a story, you know.
0: Well, he swears it's the truth. Well, here's your gun, Mr. Ponsett. Thanks.
1: Sure.
0: You was mighty quick in getting into Clay City. How'd you hear about it so fast?
1: Hear about what?
0: Why, the holdup at the Fargo station last night. Ain't that why you come?
1: No. No, I was heading past town. Turned off because Scar got a loose shoe.
0: Well, now, ain't that a coincidence? Fellow holds up the Fargo office, kills one man, maybe two, gets away with $5,000, and 12 hours later, you ride into town.
1: Ain't got any idea who did it?
0: No, sir, not a single solitary one, from what I hear. Like I say, the deputy agent was dead when they found him. Other fella, Fred Wilmer, a friend of his, got shot up pretty bad. Ain't done no talking yet. Doc says maybe he never will.
1: I see. Well, does Sheriff Schofield take out a posse?
0: Nope, ain't nobody to go. Most of the men signed up for the Jefferson Roundup. Left town day before yesterday. Hear the Jefferson Ranch paying good money this year.
1: Mm-hmm. You seen the sheriff this morning?
0: No, not lately. He might be over to his office. You could try there.
1: Yeah, I think I'll walk down there while you're fixing up Scar.
0: Sure, Mr. Ponsett. It's a darn good idea. Sheriff Schofield will be real glad to see you.
2: That's the first portion of The Six Shooter, starring James Stewart. More after this.
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9: In 1796, George Washington made one of the most consequential decisions in American history. He chose not to seek a third term as president. So why does that matter? Because America was not built on permanent rulers. It was built on ordered liberty. Faith teaches that authority is a stewardship, not a possession. Leaders are accountable to God for how they use power. And why does that still matter today? Because republics survive when leaders respect limits and citizens defend them. Washington's lesson still stands. A republic is preserved when power has limits, and public service remains a duty to God and country, not a path to personal rule.
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2: 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Okay, we are listening to The Six Shooter, starring James Stewart, from a broadcast date of November 1st, 1953. Here's the conclusion.
1: A couple of doors this side of the sheriff's office, I saw the Wells Fargo sign nailed up next to the window. Place wasn't locked, so I went inside. One of the chairs was upset, and there were some damp stains on the floor. The cast iron safe against the wall was standing wide open, so I kicked it shut. And then I went out in the back stoop. There was some more blood on the steps, and then just red mud. Right at the edge, I saw the hoof prints. They trailed off to the side of the creek, and whoever made them had headed west. I let one knee down into the mud and looked at the prints real close. The horse had been wearing one shoe different from the other three. A sharp rock must have cut into it somewhere or another. Not enough to split it, but just enough so that the print left a sort of a jagged line, like a fancy handwriting. Huh.
15: You find something, Britt?
1: Huh? Oh. Oh, hello, Sheriff. Oh, I was just heading out your way.
15: Yeah, I just saw Heavy. He told me he was in town. Did you find something?
1: I don't know. Did you see these hoof prints?
15: Yeah.
1: Well,
15: don't mean nothing. Trail goes out a mile or so down the creek at the fork.
1: Uh-huh. Clay City had any other trouble lately, Ed?
15: No, not a bit. I guess any town's got to expect a hold up once in a while.
1: Well, I heard it was more than that.
15: Yeah, that's right.
1: Fred Wilmer able to talk yet?
15: I'm afraid not. Doc said he'd let me know the first time he come around. Took him out to his ranch on the other side of town.
1: You've been out to see him since last night?
15: There wasn't no reason.
1: Well, it might could be good idea to be there just in case.
15: I thought maybe I ought to stick in town.
1: Well, it don't look like anything more is going to happen here. Why don't I'll get Scar and meet you out at Fred's place, huh?
15: I can handle this alone, Britt.
1: Well, sure, I was just offering to keep you company, Ed.
15: I'll meet you there.

0: Well, he's all fixed up, Mr. Ponset. Tied him up around the side so he'd be in the shade.
1: Well, thanks very much.
0: Mighty fine horse you got there, too. You find Sheriff Schofield? I told him you was in town.
1: Yeah, I found him.
0: Figure out anything?
1: No, not so far.
0: You will. Sheriff's a good man. You and him together, you'll get whoever done it.
1: Maybe. Say, you're the only blacksmith around here, aren't you, Evie?
0: Yeah, only one for 40 miles, yes, sir.
1: Did you ever see a horse with a shoe that's got one jagged edge, left hind leg?
0: A lot of shoes got jagged edges, Mr. Ponson.
1: Yeah, I know, but now, let's see here. I'll try to show you what I mean. I'm not much of an artist, but it looks something like this. It's sort of like that.
0: Yeah. Seems to me I did see a shoe like that just the other day. Well, sure. I remember. Told him he ought to get a new one for it. Ben Schofield, that's who it was just the other day.
1: Ben?
0: That's right, Sheriff's kid. You know him, don't you, Mr. Ponson?
1: Sure. Well, I haven't seen Ben for a couple of years, though.
0: Well, sir, you wouldn't recognize him if you saw him now. That boy just sort of growed up overnight.
1: Yeah. Yeah, I guess he has.

0: We'll return to James Stewart as the six-shooter in just a moment. Now, Act Two of The Six Shooter, starring James Stewart as Britt Ponsett.
1: It wasn't much of a ride, and Sheriff Schofield was sitting on Fred Wilmer's porch swing when I got there. He told me Doc was inside with Fred, so I squatted down on the stoop and waited. About half an hour later, Doc came out, told us we could go inside and see Fred. Fred was lying on a cot, breathing hard. The white cloth across his chest was stained pink, and his voice sounded like it was full of air.
2: We was just sitting talking, Sam and me. Didn't hear the back door open. Must have left it unlocked. Turned around, and there he was, holding his gun on us.
3: Did you get a look at him, Fred?
2: Sure, but it didn't do much good. Handkerchief over his face. Couldn't see nothing, just the gun. Told Sam to open the safe. Wasn't nothing else Sam could do.
1: Sure.
2: Took the money, walked over to the door.
3: Yeah?
2: Looked at us for a minute and then fired. Didn't have no reason. Hit Sam in the face, hit me in the chest. Couldn't have no reason.
1: Now, take it easy, Fred.
2: It's just like he enjoyed shooting at us. That's how it was, like he enjoyed it.
3: Maybe he was scared.
2: He wasn't scared. He didn't have no reason. Thought he'd killed us both. Started down the steps. I got my hand on the shotgun and I let him have it.
3: You hit him?
2: I don't know, maybe. He gave a yell and rode off.
1: You go out back after him?
2: I couldn't go nowhere, Britt.
1: What kind of a fellow was he? Young? Old?
2: I couldn't see his face. He's a young fellow, I'd say, though.
1: How young?
2: Oh, 17. 18, he was full grown.
3: You sure?
2: He sounded young. He moved young.
1: Tall? Short?
2: Medium. About the size of your kid, Ed. About that size.
1: That enough for you, Ed?
3: Yeah, that's enough.
2: You think you can get him, Britt?
1: Sure, Fred. Sure. Sure, we'll get him. Come on, Ed.
2: Didn't have no reason to shoot.
1: Let's go, Ed.
3: We're wasting our time, Brett. He's got a day's head start. He'd be 40 miles from here.
1: Not if he's shot up.
3: Well, you go on if you want to.
1: Well, you're the sheriff. You've got to make the arrest.
3: You ain't never been so particular before.
1: Maybe not. Maybe not. This time I am particular. You coming?
3: We don't even know where to start.
1: Well, I thought along the creek. As good a place as any other.
3: It's a waste of time, Brett.
1: We picked up the trail along the creek and headed west. Wasn't hard to follow. Every once in a while, we'd see a few drops of blood spattered against the bushes. About 10 minutes later, we came to the fork where Ed said the trail gave out. Scar stuck his nose down into the water, and I looked around. The trail didn't give out. It turned south. I nodded in that direction. Ed didn't say anything. He just followed. At about 5 o'clock, we stopped to eat. Ed built a fire, and I opened up a couple of cans of beans I had in my roll. What, you're not hungry, Ed?
3: It's early for supper. Too early.
1: Yeah. Ed, I talked to Heavy, before I went out to Fred's place, I asked him who had a horse that would leave a mark like the one we've been following.
3: So?
1: He said that Ben did. Your son, Ben. I thought you ought to know that.
3: A lot of horseshoes leave the same kind of mark.
1: Fred said it was a young fellow.
3: It wasn't Ben.
1: Where is he, Ed?
3: He's the Jefferson Ranch. He's working on a roundup. He left Clay City day before yesterday. It couldn't have been Ben. There's a lot of wild youngsters in these parts, but Ben's a good boy. It couldn't be him.
1: You sure?
3: Now, that mark don't mean nothing. Plenty of horseshoes leave the same kind of mark. You know that, Britt.
1: You got enough to eat?
3: Yeah.
1: All right, let's go. The moon came out, thin, yellow. Not real bright, but enough so we could follow the trail. For about 3 miles, there wasn't any blood sign. He must have wrapped something around the wound, wrapped it real tight, and then we found the bandage. A piece of shirt tail sopped through. For the next mile, he'd been bleeding a lot, much worse than before. He was hurt pretty bad, Ed.
3: Yeah, looks like it.
1: He couldn't have gone much further, could he? Hold up, Scar. Ed.
3: Yeah?
1: Pull up. Pull over here. Look. Over there in the gully, that cabin.
3: Yeah.
1: Whose is it?
3: I used to belong to Jake Levant. He died a couple of years ago. Ain't nobody living there now.
1: There's somebody living there.
3: What?
1: Out back. There's a pony. We'd better go on foot.
3: Britt?
1: Yeah?
3: We're gonna take him alive, ain't we?
1: If we can.
3: We gotta take him alive, Britt.
1: It's Ben, isn't it?
3: I don't know, not for sure.
1: It could be Ben?
3: Yeah, it could be.
1: Where's he been the last couple of days?
3: I don't know that either. I had an argument with him 2 nights ago. He needed some money. He'd been playing poker. He lost a lot.
1: Well, the $5,000 that was taken out of that safe is a lot, you know.
3: I wouldn't give him none. He got mad. He said he'd get it. Said he'd get it himself. And I hit him. I hit him hard across the face. I hit him twice. He started to hit me back, and then he walked out of the house, and I ain't seen him since. I wish he had hit me back.
1: Now, we've got to get across this clearing, Ed. Over to that clump of trees.
3: They may see us.
1: We'll have to take that chance. You ready?
3: Yeah.
1: You all right?
3: Yeah, sure.
1: We'll stay in these trees for a couple of minutes.
3: Okay.
1: And then we'll rush him. It's not going to be easy to take him yet, now that he's spotted us.
3: Britt, you ain't going to kill him.
1: I'm not going to let him kill me.
3: It ain't his fault, Britt. It's mine.
1: You know that's not so.
3: No, it's the truth. It's my fault. I broke him. I broke him like you break a wild horse. Tried to take all the fight out of him fast. You know what happens when you do that to a horse? He gets tame, but the fight's still there, and someday he turns wild again. He ain't really broke at all.
1: I'm going to rush him alone, Ed.
3: No, stay here.
1: Sam Norton's dead. Maybe Fred and Wilm are too by now.
3: Killing Ben won't bring him back. He's my son, Britt.
1: I'm sorry, Ed.
3: No, we're going back to town.
1: Not without him.
3: We're going back. Now, you can outdraw me, Britt, but I'll still have time to get a shot off.
1: I'll try to get him alive, Ed. I'll try.
3: No, don't turn your back on me, Britt. Don't be a fool. Don't make me do it, Britt.
1: I knew he wouldn't shoot. I wasn't being brave, but I knew he wouldn't shoot. A man like Ed Schofield just don't change overnight. You can figure a man like Ed. But I hadn't figured on what happened next.
4: Ben! It's me, Ben, your dad! Can you hear me, Ben? Brett Ponce is coming after you! Throw out your gun, Ben! Brett Ponce is coming! No! Listen to me, Ben!
1: I saw him go down real slow, like his legs had buckled under him. I pushed myself past a couple of rocks and edged over toward the back door. The kid was in the kitchen. I couldn't see him, but I could hear him moving around, going from window to window, looking out, waiting for me. I slid past another rock. I could run for the door now or wait. The kid made up my mind for me. He knew right where I was. I took out my gun and waited. I knew he'd get nervous first. Young fellas always do. I wasn't so young. I could wait. It was more than 5 minutes before the door started to open. His pony knew he was coming too. He started for his horse. I aimed at his leg. For a second, he just stopped moving, just hung there in midair like a hawk. Then he sprawled forward out of sight behind a log. Everything was quiet now, even his pony. And then the moon went behind a thick cloud, and I came around the corner of the cabin. And then suddenly the moon came out again, and just in time for me to see his .45 coming up over the top of the log. His revolver slipped out of his fingers, and I saw him try to reach for it. But he couldn't make it. I stood up and I walked over to the log. I turned him over with my foot and I looked at his face.
5: Ed? Ed?
6: Over here.
1: Where'd he get you?
6: The shoulder. But I'll be all right. Is he? Did you have to? Britt?
1: No, he's not dead.
6: Thanks. I guess he didn't hear me calling to him, didn't know who I was.
1: It isn't Ben.
6: What?
1: It isn't Ben, Ed.
6: You sure, Britt?
1: Yeah. This kid's got red hair.
6: There ain't no reason to lie to me, Britt. I ain't shot up bad.
1: I'm not lying, Ed. I knew it wasn't Ben. While I was going up there after him, I knew it.
6: What are you talking about?
1: Oh, it just came to me. I don't know. A man don't change overnight. Neither does a boy.
6: Well, if it ain't Ben, it's...
1: Oh, there's a lot of tough kids in these parts. You said so yourself.
6: Where do you suppose Ben is?
1: Where you said he is. Jefferson Ranch, working on the roundup. The pay's good. Boy, don't change overnight, Ed.
6: Yeah.
1: You able to ride back to town?
6: Yeah, sure. I may have to take it a little slow.
1: Sure, fine. We'll take it slow.
6: Yeah.
1: Well, I'll get the kid.
6: Britt?
1: Yeah?

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1: That's The Six Shooter with James Stewart from November 1st, 1953, an NBC radio broadcast. Hope you enjoyed that. Time for This Month in Music History.
2: All right. If I ever had a score boost, Carl, this would be the one, because this song describes you.
1: Mm.
3: I'm too sexy for my shirt.
1: That is true. I would have to agree with you. No, usually I don't agree with you, but I agree with you on this one.
2: I knew you would.
3: New York and Japan.
2: And this defines 1992. This is I'm Too Sexy. Sexy, not sexy.
3: I'm too sexy for
2: and
3: my
2: this
3: shirt.
2: Is Right Said Fred.
1: Right Said Fred.
2: Right Said Fred has spent 3 weeks at number one, and brothers Richard and Fred Fairbass wrote the song after overhearing comments at a gym where they worked out.
1: You know what it was? I was probably working out in that gym.
2: That's what
1: they
2: I was
1: saw
2: thinking.
1: Me, and they were like, that guy's too sexy for his
2: it's
1: muscles.
2: It's probably all the women that were just gathering around you and going, oh my gosh, he's too sexy. I can't
1: it's
2: stand
1: a problem.
2: It anymore.
1: You know, it's a problem.
2: Right. Well, that's what happened to me when
1: that's
2: I came by.
1: Why do you think I had to build a gym in my garage?
2: Well,
1: I can't go to the regular workout place.
2: But to be fair, when I came by and you working out, I really had to leave quickly.
1: Oh, I know. I
2: and
1: saw
2: And that's
1: you.
2: The reason why
1: I started
2: I
1: getting a little shake. She started shaking a little. Mike.
2: I couldn't wait to leave, to be honest with you.
1: Sure.
2: I'm like, yeah, it's been great.
1: Yeah, see ya. All right, more of Hollywood 360 after this.
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1: All right, drum roll, please. Lisa's score is, for this edition of Hollywood 360, 872. Yeah,
7: baby.
1: Nice job, Lisa. 872.
2: Yeah, I think it should be higher.
1: Mike, what do you think? Pretty good score, right?
7: Yeah,
1: I mean,
7: definitely.
1: That's a very good score for you.
2: No, pretty good is not great.
1: Yeah. Next week, Nightbeat, The Adventures of Archie Andrews, Dragnet, The Lives of Harry Lime, and Mr. President. Maybe your score will be higher next week. Maybe you'll try harder.
2: I'll try harder.
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2: No, it didn't.
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2: I'm going to try
1: pretty,
2: harder.
1: Pretty good.
2: I'm try harder.
1: Lisa Wolf, our executive producer, Mike Bubblebath Costella, and my crabby brother, Vince Amari. This is Carl Amari saying stay safe, be healthy, and thanks for listening.

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2: On this vote, the yeas are 50, the nays are 49. The nomination is confirmed.
1: And with that, Senator Ashley Moody of Florida announcing the U.S. Senate confirming Todd Blanche as the next U.S. Secretary General. Attorney General, the 50-49 tally came early Saturday morning after a bruising confirmation fight that exposed deep concerns in both parties about installing President Trump's former personal attorney atop the Justice Department. Florida Senator Republican Rick Scott tells the Salem Radio Network mainstream Democrats he knows on Capitol Hill have lost their way and are intimidated by the socialist wing of the party.
3: They're scared of Mondami and AOC. They vote like Mondami and AOC would vote. And so they've lost their party. They can't stand up for themselves. And so even if they're not radical, they're voting radical because they're scared to death. I mean, Mondami and AOC run the Democrat Party now.
1: Vice President J.D. Vance telling the Hugh Hewitt Show on the Salem Radio Network his brand new book, Communion, focuses on his personal faith journey and how it's okay to question your faith.
4: God works through imperfect people. And so the argument is not that the church is perfect. The argument is not that the church always succeeds in its effort to help people and to serve people. The argument, though, is that this institution, in its very imperfect way, does reveal something about Jesus Christ and his love for people. And you have to be able to accept the good and the bad in the same way that you have to be able to read the Bible and say, well, King David was this terrible guy, and yet he was the chosen person to kind of implement God's kingdom at that time in history.
1: Shanghai's two airports have canceled over 1,300 flights as China braces for Typhoon Dolphin. Authorities have relocated around 300,000 people in the surrounding areas. News and analysis at townhall.com.
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1: The son of former President Joe Biden has an update on his father's health.
6: Hunter Biden says his father's prostate cancer has spread to other parts of his body and is causing him pain. In an interview with the BBC broadcast late Friday, Hunter Biden grew emotional as he talked about the health of former President Joe Biden, who revealed his cancer diagnosis in May of last year, less than 4 months after he left the White House. Hunter Biden says the diagnosis has been tough on the family, saying it's really sad to watch, but he says, "I wish he would complain more because it's not good." He says his father is still doing his thing, though, speaking publicly about the issues that are important to him. Donna Water, Washington.
1: In a landmark ruling against Meta, a New Mexico judge likened the company's social media platforms to factories. The psychological harm to children who use Facebook and Instagram, he said, can be seen as...
7: When we were kids, Dad would take us out on jobs.
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15: Welcome to This Week on Capitol Hill, your insider's guide to the stories shaping Washington and the world. I'm Tony Perkins.
16: Holding a witness in contempt is a serious thing, and it should be rare. But the contempt power exists for precisely this circumstance. Seeking the truth is not a witch hunt. Accountability is not vengeance. Accountability is what stands between the American people and a repeat of the mistakes and the very real consequences of the past.
15: That was Kentucky Senator Rand Paul, chairman of the Senate Homeland Security Committee, speaking Thursday on the committee's contempt resolution involving Dr. Anthony Fauci. We'll be joined by a member of that committee, Florida Senator Rick Scott. We'll also get an update on the confirmation process for Attorney General nominee Todd Blanche. Meanwhile, on the House side, the Ethics Committee dominated the week's congressional headlines.
17: We have a process. There's a process. The House Ethics Committee does that. We always withhold judgment on this, whether it's Republicans or Democrats. We're consistent because that process plays out. It's due process. They're allowed to make their case. The allegations, the evidence is evaluated, and a jury of their peers literally decides that.
15: That was House Speaker Mike Johnson earlier this week. Former Mississippi Congressman Greg Harper, who served two terms on the House Ethics Committee, joins us. And we'll get an update on the Middle East from CBN Middle East Bureau Chief Chris Mitchell. All of that and more coming up on This Week on Capitol Hill.
0: Today's edition of This Week on Capitol Hill is being presented by AARP.
15: Well, on Tuesday, primary races for the House and Senate delivered mixed results as the midterm battle for control of the Congress intensifies. The far left's momentum in Democratic primaries remains strong, with Democratic Socialist of America-backed candidate Abdul al-Sayed winning the Democratic nomination for U.S. Senate in Michigan. On the Republican side, Trump-backed candidates secured their party's nominations in Washington State, Kansas, and Michigan. Joining us now to discuss these races and what they reveal about both parties heading into November and the latest developments from Washington is Newsmax chief Washington correspondent James Rosen. James, welcome back to This Week on Capitol Hill.
18: Great to be back with you. Thank you, Tony.
15: So let's jump right into this. I want to get your main takeaways from Tuesday's primaries.
18: Well, once again, it's we see pitted against each other the different wings or factions within the Democratic Party. And once again, we see the so-called Democratic Socialists ascendant, the win by Dr. Abdul El Said, who is a physician, but who has spent his career in the as a manager of public health programs, and who favors free universal medicine for all, etc., triumphed over Haley Stevens, an incumbent congresswoman who was backed by an influx of some upwards of $30 million from AIPAC and aligned groups, but who lacked the charisma, really. And you and I have talked about this before on this program. Once some of the Mamdani-backed candidates that are also backed by the Democratic Socialists of America, as Al-Sayed is, triumphed in their respective races, every politico who's following this closely has to assess whether the triumph of these DSA-backed candidates reflects where the primary electorate is. And we have to remember that this, you know, the primaries in general are dominated by the base, by those who are most active. And that's especially true in an off year or a midterm year like this, not a presidential election year. But the professional politico has to assess, is this really where the primary base is at in their heads in terms of the substance of things? Are they all committed socialists? Or I think Al-Sayed won with a plurality, not with a straight out majority. Or did the moderate centrist forces fail to field a sufficiently charismatic candidate? I personally thought that I could determine rather easily several weeks ago that Al-Sayed was going to defeat Haley Stevens, not just from watching the debate between them on television, local television in Michigan, where he exuded greater charisma, but by observing that Al-Sayed's Instagram feed had something like 100,000 followers and Haley Stevens's had about 1,000. And in today's social media age, and especially in when you're in a Democratic primary where you're going to have a lot of young digital natives participating, that struck me, that particular metric, as a death knell for Haley Stevens.
15: James, is it also a over-reliance upon incumbency and money?
18: Money, I take the view that all the complaints about money in politics are somewhat misguided. After the 1968 presidential campaign, I remember a British newspaper marveling that the entire electoral exercise of 1968 had cost a staggering $34 million, making it the most expensive presidential race in American history. Now, that's about just what Haley Stevens received from AIPAC and aligned forces alone. And so my view is that money in politics is like a Nerf battle, and each side brings all the Nerf weapons and all the Nerf bullets they could possibly use or need to this battle. That's not to say money doesn't matter, and you see a great disparity, for example, in cash on hand in the Republican National Committee and the Democratic National Committee. But again, Hillary Clinton outspent Donald Trump 9-1, I think, in 2016. So money is not the great determinant. I think charisma is. I think adaptability to social media probably is the defining characteristic for successful candidates today.
15: I'll have to say, an analyst that uses Nerf analogies just has gone up in my view.
18: Is welcome everywhere, right?
15: Yes, it is. It is. I'm one who played Nerf ball and Nerf weapons quite frequently with my kids. Yes, I can relate to that. Let me ask you this, the charisma aspect, is that because people are paying more attention because they're looking for something? I mean, put that in perspective of the numbers that came out at the end of the week on the jobs numbers, a lot of unemployment.
18: Yeah, in fact, we just received the jobs numbers for the month of June, and they weren't good for the Trump administration or for the country. In fact, they shed jobs, 23,000 altogether, when economists were forecasting a net gain of about 100,000. And previous jobs gains from prior weeks and months were revised downward sharply for a net loss of about 100,000 jobs. And there were some surprises within these numbers. For example, the labor participation rate, the number of Americans who are who are eligible to work and who are actively working or searching for work. That means you're in the job market. You're either working or you're searching for work. That dipped to the lowest level, some 61% that we've seen in 5.5 years, back to the doldrums of the pandemic. Even the hospitality industry lost jobs in June, which is striking because of all the activity that surrounded the FIFA World Cup, which was held in Houston and New York and all sorts of different places. So it's a concerning number for the Trump administration. These are not the jobs numbers that you want to be seeing as you head into the Labor Day weekend, let's say, next month, which really kicks off the intense cycle for the midterms, and in which affordability is already the buzzword. So the only reason we saw the actual unemployment rate tick down a little bit to 4.1% was because so many people who are eligible to work left the job market altogether, said they're not working and they're not even looking for work right now.
19: So what's behind this? What's driving the loss of jobs? Is this related to the increase in energy? Is it the inflation? What's driving this?
18: It's the Iran war, for sure. It's the impact of that conflict on gasoline prices. It is the impact of that conflict and to some extent, President Trump's management style on consumer confidence. Every time President Trump gives a big speech, analysts say in advance that his task, his objective will be to provide reassurance to this audience or audiences X and Y, whether that's global investors or soccer moms or whomever. We invariably find that President Trump isn't in the reassurance business. He's in the disruption business. And he finds that has worked for him. And goodness knows he's elected to a second term. But nonetheless, as we approach these midterms, no question his fellow Republicans, who are in great danger of losing the House of Representatives, less so where the Senate is concerned, would prefer that the messaging be more reassuring to Main Street, to Wall Street, and everybody in between. But we live in an age of volatility. President Trump, to some extent, fuels that. And no one really sees any timely or salutary exit ramp where the Iran war is concerned. And the idea that the Iranians may soon have control of the Strait of Hormuz codified in some form or fashion with the blessing of the United States, something that did not exist prior to the Iran war, is just the kind of thing that weighs heavily on business interests.
19: So the midterm election, the American people weighing in on their approval or disapproval of President Trump's presidency? You've got 45 seconds.
18: Ordinarily, that is exactly what the opposition party, in this case the Democrats, would want. They would want to nationalize every local election and tie every Republican candidate to the unpopularity of President Trump, whose numbers are far underwater at this point. President Trump is the unusual politician who loves nationalizing these events. And in fact, the Republicans in September are going to have a midterm convention, which they've never done before.
19: It's going to be very interesting to watch. James, thanks so much for joining us. Always appreciate your insights.
18: Thank you, Tony.
19: All right, folks, more this week on Capitol Hill to come. Next, we're going to be joined by Senator Rick Scott with a look at what took place in the Senate this week. So don't go away.
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25: There was a time when schools taught reading, writing, math, and history. Today, many classrooms are shifting from education to ideology, replacing truth with confusion and calling it progress. Under the banner of comprehensive sex education, children as young as kindergarten are being introduced to gender and sexuality concepts that have nothing to do with biology or age-appropriate learning. Instead of teaching children that their identity has purpose, design, and dignity, schools are suggesting that identity is something to pick, update, or experiment with. What was once private, a conversation between parents, their child, and their faith, is now being packaged into curriculum and delivered by strangers in a classroom. Parents are being sidelined. Confusion is being normalized. Children are being told that emotions define reality instead of learning that truth exists outside of feelings. Here's the reality. Identity is not random. It is not fluid. It is not self-invented. We were created intentionally, not accidentally. The culture says express yourself. Faith says you are created with a purpose. The culture says choose your own truth. Faith says truth already exists. Parents, you are not bystanders. You are the first line of protection for your children's minds and hearts. The culture is loud, but conviction is louder. Your voice matters. Your engagement matters. When it comes to your children's worldview, silence is not an option. Stand firm, speak truth with confidence and compassion. Our kids are worth protecting. To learn more about your parental rights, please go to protectohiochildren.net and visit their opt-out page to learn about how you can remove your child from instruction that goes against your wishes. 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
19: Welcome back to This Week on Capitol Hill. I'm Tony Perkins. Well, the Senate Homeland Security Committee voted this week to hold Dr. Anthony Fauci in contempt of Congress for his refusal to answer questions from the committee last week. According to Senator Rand Paul, the committee chairman, the contempt of Congress resolution has been referred directly to both the Justice Department and the U.S. Attorney for the District of Columbia. Joining me now to discuss this and much more is Senator Rick Scott from Florida. He serves on the Senate Committee on Homeland Security and Governmental Affairs. Senator Scott, welcome back to This Week on Capitol Hill. Thanks for joining us.
26: Tony, it's great to be with you. It was so frustrating when Fauci testified because, you know, people just want answers. He had a pardon. He had no risk. All he had to do was tell the truth. And people wanted to know, okay, so did you or did you not fund gain of function? Was the coronavirus out of the Wuhan lab? Why did you keep changing your position on the vaccine? Why did you tell us not to go do things and you had dinner with Jake Tapper? Why was your diary so inconsistent? So Tony, think about how many people didn't get to see their loved ones die. How many people, you know, got died because of vaccine. how many people lost their businesses, how many people, you know, or didn't know what to do about their kids or when they were pregnant. I mean, it's just ridiculous what this guy did. He lied to the American public.
19: He was given, as you made reference to, a pardon, a preemptive pardon by the former president, Joe Biden. So why would he not answer questions? What do you think?
26: I think he didn't want to tell the truth. I think he didn't want to acknowledge that he paid for gain of function research, and maybe that's what caused the coronavirus. I think it starts right there, because everything he was worried about was are they going to get caught doing gain of function research, which they never should have done. And I think he has such contempt for us because he's Anthony Fauci. I mean, he knows Jake Tapper. He knows Dana Bash. He knows all these celebrities. Like, how could we, mere mortals, ask the emperor a question? I mean, he's above it. He's Anthony Fauci.
19: Why is it important that, I know this is a kind of a rhetorical question. I think our viewers and listeners know the answer to this, but I want you to say it. Why is it important that years after COVID-19 and these draconian practices put in place, policies put in place by Dr. Fauci and others, why is it important that we go back and get the facts now?
26: Number one, people want people held accountable. If he did nothing wrong, he said, look, I used my best efforts. You know, I tried, you know, I made some mistakes here. You know, people don't understand that. But other than that, people want some accountability. That's number one. Number two is, if we're going to have another pandemic, let's learn from this so we don't destroy our economy and kill not just Americans. His actions killed people all over the world. Now we don't trust vaccines. Maybe we should never have trusted vaccines. But I can tell you right now, you know, my family and other people I talk to, they're not sure about vaccines. It's because of Anthony Fauci.
19: Has this been a contributing factor to the American people losing trust in our federal government?
26: Oh, absolutely. I think if you look at the actions he took, the inconsistencies had, now it even gets worse when you look at his diary. He said, "Oh, you don't have to wear a mask." Oh, you do have to wear a mask. Oh, you know, if you take the vaccine, you're never going to get COVID. Blah blah. I mean, it's just unbelievable. And there was no science behind it. He always acted like, "Oh, he's the emperor. He knows." I mean, he has science behind it. And what we found out is pure BS. There was no science. He was just making stuff up.
19: Now, Senator, I know, and you know well, because you've been a critic of Washington, as you've tracked it for years, that a lot of times there's political theater. Many of these types of hearings fall into political theater. But given the leadership of the committee, yourself being on the committee, I anticipate something is going to come from this. Now, the Justice Department has acknowledged that they've received the referral and will work with the Senate accordingly. What do you expect next?
26: Well, I think two things are going to happen. First off, I think you really have to respect what Rand Paul has done. Rand Paul has been working on this and working on this and working on this. He and his team are the reason we had the hearing. It's his and his. He and his team are the ones we have the diary, and now we have his phone. So, number one, I think the Justice Department will take this very seriously and make a good decision. First off, I respect Todd Blanche. He's got an unbelievable background. I look forward to when he gets confirmed. So number one, I think they're going to take it seriously. Number two is, this is the beginning of more information to the American public. So one, maybe he needs to be, there's more information to hold him accountable. But most importantly, the American public is going to have way more information. So going forward, I mean, they're going to say, wait, I'm not sure I should trust the federal government on this. Do they have a bias? And they clearly did with Anthony Fauci, I think skepticism of your federal government is actually good for you. I don't believe we should just act like, oh, these experts at the federal government, they can decide our life. I don't believe in that.
19: I think we put too much trust in government myself. Senator, you mentioned Todd Blanche as we're recording this going into the weekend, and the Senate's going to be working through the weekend, so a lot of things are going to be happening. But there was a breakthrough. An impasse had been in place for Todd Blanche's confirmation. He secured the support of Louisiana Congressman, Senator, Bill Cassidy. Do you see that confirmation taking place this weekend?
26: Absolutely. Hopefully it'll get done probably on, hopefully on Sunday, maybe with consent it'll get done before that. But look at Todd Blanche's background. This guy has done all the jobs necessary to be a great attorney general, and he's done a great job as deputy, and now he's doing a great job as acting. So I look forward to his confirmation. I've known him for a long time. I was the first person elected that sat with Trump during the trial in New York, where Todd did an unbelievable job, where they're trying to, put Trump in jail for nothing. So Todd's a smart, hardworking American, and he'll do a good job he's already doing a good job as acting, but it's good that he'll be confirmed as Attorney General.
19: Final topic for you, Senator Scott. You've been very vocal about the need to pass the Save America Act for election security. How do you see that coming together? Is that going to be a reality in the Senate?
26: I think we're going to do something on election security. The American public has demanded it. And this is not just Republicans. Democrats want election security. Independents want election security. They want voter ID when you vote. You have ID for everything else. They want to make sure you don't get to vote if you're not an American citizen. So we'll either do it through passing the Save America Act or parts of it, or we'll do it through the reconciliation process. We'll create incentives for our states to do the right thing.
19: Just about a minute left. Senator, do you see the Senate staying in session until these issues are addressed, or are they going to break and go home?
26: I'm going to do everything I can to make sure we stay in session. Look, I'm a business guy. In business, you work 7 days a week. We're not even working 5 days a week. So we ought to be staying up here until we get our job done. My mom always said when I was a kid, you couldn't go out and play on Saturday mornings until after you cleaned the whole house. Same thing here. Let's get our work done.
19: All right, those guys don't need to go home and play anyway. They need to stay there and work. Senator Rick Scott, always good to see you. Thanks so much for taking time to join us.
26: See you, Tony.
19: All right, Senator Rick Scott of Florida. All right, after the break, we're going to take a look at ethics concerns on the House side. The House was out this week. However, the House Ethics Committee has been very busy, and some very startling information coming forward to the point that one member of Congress is not running for re-election. Still ahead, we're also going to be taking a look at what's happening in the Middle East. Chris Mitchell from CBN in Jerusalem will be joining us as well. So don't go away. More ahead.
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19: Welcome back to This Week on Capitol Hill. I'm your host, Tony Perkins. Well, this week, the House Ethics Committee took one of the rarest disciplinary steps available to Congress, recommending that North Carolina Congressman Chuck Edwards be censured. In nearly 250 years of House history, only 28 members have been censured by the House. Now, the committee also announced it will investigate Ohio Representative Max Miller after he requested the committee review allegations of domestic abuse made by his former wife. As the midterm elections approach, and with the control of Congress hanging in the balance, these cases have once again focused attention on congressional ethics and accountability. Joining me now to discuss these developments is former Congressman Greg Harper, who served two terms in the on the House Ethics Committee during his tenure in Congress. Congressman Harper, welcome to This Week on Capitol Hill. Thanks for joining us.
0: Hey, Tony, it's so good to see you again, and appreciate everything that you do and how you present things on issues that are just so important to our country. So thank you.
19: Well, I appreciate that, and thanks for joining us, because I think this is the timeliness of this is quite significant, or the timing of this is significant, I should say. We have two major House Ethics Committee probes unfolding at the same time. One has already led to Congressman Chuck Edwards to end his reelection bid. The other was requested by Congressman Max Miller himself. There are some other investigations underway. Some have said, wow, this is pretty significant going into a midterm election where the balance of the House is going to be determined by the outcome. What's your reaction, having served on that committee?
0: I just think that the House Committee on Ethics is just an amazing group of people, and they do a phenomenal work. As you know, it's the only committee in the House, regardless of who's in the majority, it's 5-5. And they have to work together. You cannot make a decision if it's a tie vote. So somebody has to see and agree that, hey, this is a major problem. And so I've always been impressed with the Ethics Committee. The leadership usually puts their best people on there to make sure that they're taking care of business. So I think it's commendable that they're not just saying, hey, we're going to ignore this, get past this election cycle, and then we'll deal with it. So that's the way they should operate.
19: Has it always been that way, even when the Democratic majority, the Democrats held the majority in Congress?
0: You know, of course, I served, as you indicated. My first term was under a Democratic majority, and then we took the majority in my second term. I don't know that there was a lot of difference between those two. Yeah, there were some things that you could see that, you know, sometimes on the Democratic side, maybe it looked a little more partisan to me than it should have. But all in all, they were able to work together during those times. So this is the way it should be, regardless of who is being investigated. And I think it gives the voters an opportunity to make decisions in a timely fashion as well. So I commend them for doing this work now.
19: You know, you have a fellow Mississippian who chairs that committee, Michael Guest. What are the biggest challenges that the Ethics Committee faces when investigating sitting members of Congress and then making, you know, as I mentioned, only 28 members have ever been censured in the history of the Congress? That's a pretty significant recommendation coming from that committee, is it not?
0: That's right. And Chairman Guest does an incredible job. And I'm thankful that he's from Mississippi. He actually holds the seat that I held for 10 years. And so they do a really good job. And I also want to say this. The staff at the Ethics Committee is as good as any place that you're going to find. Their professional staff does a remarkable job. The counsel, the investigators. They do look at things. So the biggest challenge, I think, is this, is you want to understand that there are things that do need to be kept private until there's a resolution, because it will be used to destroy somebody's political career. So you want to be fair on that. You want to work through the process and then make your announcements there. But other than saying, hey, this is what's going on right now, you really shouldn't give details. It's not fair, and it does take a while to get to the bottom of things.
19: Are ethics issues becoming more of an issue as we see Congress becoming more partisan, but also we have people coming into Congress that are maybe coming for different reasons than just to serve the public?
0: Well, it is it's certainly a difficult thing to do when you come in. You realize that you're being looked at on every single thing that you do. So, there are certain challenges that you have. But the problem that I see is the organization called the Office of Congressional Conduct, previously the Office of Congressional Ethics, which is sort of a gotcha committee. And we could talk about that in another session, but there is no reason usually to cooperate with them. They gather information, ultimately release it to the public. So you're much better off if you're a member with the fairness and the process that you'll find in the Committee on Ethics.
19: Congressman Harper, we've got to leave it there. Thanks so much for joining us. Folks, stay tuned. We're back with more after this.
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19: Welcome back to This Week on Capitol Hill. I'm Tony Perkins. Well, on Wednesday, the Israeli military conducted strikes into southern Lebanon after the terrorist group Hezbollah violated the existing ceasefire agreement, killing two Israeli soldiers. This comes as Israel's Prime Minister Benjamin Netanyahu has expressed skepticism over the Board of Peace plan to disarm Hamas in Gaza and has continued airstrikes against the terrorist group there. Joining us now from Jerusalem to discuss this is CBN News Middle East Bureau Chief Chris Mitchell. Chris, welcome back to This Week on Capitol Hill.
3: Tony, great to be back with you.
19: Before we jump into what's happening there in Israel, in Gaza, and then in Lebanon, which is really kind of escaping most of the news coverage, developments at the end of this week raising a lot of eyebrows. The Mecca Joint Defense Agreement between Pakistan, Saudi Arabia, and Turkey. How are folks in Israel responding to that?
3: Well, no official reaction that I know of by the government, but I think a lot of people here are concerned about what's happening right now. Some people are calling this the Islamic NATO with this defense pact where one nation would have to come to the defense of another. And you have two out of those three countries, Turkey and Pakistan, that are quite hostile to Israel. Saudi Arabia has a sort of a different relationship with the Jewish state. But with the this is shifting the geopolitics of the Middle East. So it has major implications for Israel. There's also, I've read a report earlier today, Tony, that maybe Egypt will join this defense pact. So that's a huge impact, and understanding, too, that Turkey is a NATO member. So how does NATO, how does Turkey manage and balance its commitment to NATO as well as to these major Islamic countries? Pakistan, by the way, the only Islamic country that has a nuclear weapon, and Turkey has the second largest army in NATO, and also, you know, there are seemingly biblical implications to what all this is shifting here in the region.
19: I mean, this appears to be filling the vacuum created by the demise of Iran, with Turkey, I think, moving to be the leader of that movement to fill that void.
3: That's exactly what President Erdogan wants to do. He considers himself maybe the Sunni leader of the Islamic world, and he also has ambitions to resurrect the Ottoman Empire, this neo-Ottoman idea of having influence in the region that the Ottoman Empire once did for 400 years in this region. So it really is something that he has been working on to impose himself or assert himself as the Islamic Sunni leader of the Islamic world.
19: So Chris, going forward, how could that shift the balance of power there in the Middle East as the demise of Iran continues with the rise of this this joint defense agreement between these Islamic states?
3: Well, I think a lot of people were seeing months ago, you know, with the demise of Iran, that the major adversary for Israel was going to be Turkey. And because of the rhetoric coming out of Ankara, for example, the foreign minister once said that Israel is a burden to humanity. And the rhetoric by Recep Erdogan, who's calling Netanyahu a Hitler. So it really does shift the balance and the focus seemingly to be back on Turkey. Syria seems to be more of a satellite right now for Turkey as well. So Syria is right on the border of Israel, and really it makes, I'm sure, a lot of people concerned about this NATO member now entering into this defense pact.
19: Could this weaken America's influence in the Middle East?
3: It remains to be seen. We'll see exactly what's going on with the relationship. But you would think that Turkey is really shifting its attention here to the region, and less with an alliance with the U.S.
19: All right, Chris, let's talk about what's happening there with Israel and Lebanon and Israel and Hamas down in Gaza. It appears with the attention focused on the Strait of Hormuz in the U.S., in Iran, that Israel is still taking care of business when it comes to the terrorist group Hezbollah and Hamas.
3: Exactly. On two fronts right now, we have in southern Lebanon predominantly, and then in the Gaza Strip, we see that Israel is trying to make sure that, first of all, Hamas would be disarmed under this new border peace plan. There are concerns here in Jerusalem by Prime Minister Netanyahu that that it doesn't go far enough and that doesn't verify that Hamas will be disarmed before the IDF is required to pull out of some of Gaza. And on the northern border, you know, we have right now, there's talks going on in Rome between the U.S., Israel, and Lebanon. But the concern is that, again, that Israel would be required to pull out of some of these so-called pilot zones that they're setting up right now, that where Israel would pull out, the Lebanese army would go in and then verify that that Hezbollah has either withdrawn or been able to make sure that Hezbollah is not going to re-enter. You know, in the last couple of weeks, Tony, they've seen that Hezbollah has set up within civilian areas in southern Lebanon and different parts of Lebanon, massive weapons caches, tunnel systems that were just extraordinary, all buried and wedded into the civilian areas in southern Lebanon. And Israel is systematically dismantling and destroying those.
19: Chris, the reports I'm seeing also indicate that Israel is expanding its footprint there in southern Lebanon for, it looks like, a longer-term security zone there.
3: Yeah, very much so. And what they want to do is make sure that Hezbollah doesn't rearm, reconstitute itself to be a threat to the people on the northern border. So, yes, they want to stay there as long as they need to make sure that Hezbollah no longer will be a threat to not only northern Israel, but all of Israel as well. And so this is something that, so on both fronts, you have Israel trying to make sure that the enemies financed and supported by Iran will no longer be a threat to the Jewish state.
19: Yeah, Chris, my take is Israel's actually being able to do a lot more when the attention is not focused on them, but focused on Iran and the U.S. 30 seconds.
3: Very much so. I mean, everybody's focused on the Strait of Hormuz, whether or not the U.S., under President Trump's command, is going to hit Iran harder than maybe at any time since World War II. So right now, the focus, at least here in Israel, and no longer getting ballistic missiles from Iran, is to make sure that Hamas and Hezbollah are no longer a threat to the people of Israel.
19: Chris Mitchell, thanks so much for joining us from Jerusalem. Always great to get your perspective on things. All right, folks, a few final thoughts when we return, so don't go away.
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21: In 1796, George Washington made one of the most consequential decisions in American history. He chose not to seek a third term as president. So why does that matter? Because America was not built on permanent rulers. It was built on ordered liberty. Faith teaches that authority is a stewardship, not a possession. Leaders are accountable to God for how they use power. And why does that still matter today? Because republics survive when leaders respect limits and citizens defend them. Washington's lesson still stands. A republic is preserved when power has limits, and public service remains a duty to God and country, not a path to personal

0: 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That's AUDIEN Hearing.com.
1: Welcome back to This Week on Capitol Hill. Over the last 50 years, trust in the federal government has declined dramatically. About 77% of Americans once said they trusted the government. Today, that number has fallen to roughly 17 to 18%. Events this week on Capitol Hill provided fresh examples of why trust in the federal government has eroded. In the Senate Homeland Security Committee, the alleged architect of America's draconian COVID-19 policies, Anthony Fauci, invoked his Fifth Amendment right against self-incrimination more than 100 times. He refused to answer questions about suppressing the origins of COVID-19, as well as funding for gain-of-function research and pandemic policies that closed businesses, schools, and churches while mandating vaccines. Fauci invoked the Fifth Amendment, even though former President Joe Biden granted him a preemptive pardon, a fact that raises questions of its own. Over on the House side, even though members were out of session, the House Ethics Committee was busy reviewing allegations involving members ranging from inappropriate conduct with female staffers and domestic abuse to illegal drug use and campaign finance violations. One member even abandoned his reelection campaign as he faces a rare bipartisan censure vote. Since 1789, only 28 members of the House have been censured. But the erosion of trust is not confined to Washington. Government is only one of many institutions Americans increasingly doubt. The media and big business are swimming at the bottom of public confidence after tying themselves to DEI initiatives and radical transgender ideology. While not as low, trust in religious institutions has also declined by nearly half. The problem extends beyond institutions. Social trust, our willingness to trust one another, which is essential for a healthy and cohesive society, has also steadily declined. In his book, Coming Apart, Charles Murray identified several contributing factors, including declining church participation, fewer civic organizations, less neighborhood involvement, reduced volunteerism, and the collapse of marriage and stable families. Those trends help explain what has happened, but they also point to a deeper question. What has changed in the human heart to lead to this? Perhaps we've become less trusting and less trustworthy, not merely because our institutions have failed us, but because our trust itself has become misplaced. The psalmist wrote in Psalm 118, "It is better to trust in the Lord than to put confidence in man. It is better to trust in the Lord than to put confidence in princes." When we expect government, leaders, institutions, and even ourselves to provide the security, hope, and certainty that only God can give, disappointment is inevitable. Misplaced trust eventually produces broken trust. Laws can restrain evil, but only transformed hearts produce trustworthy people. Some of you may remember the old Texaco slogan, "You can trust your car to the man who wears the star." Well, here's something worth thinking about. Our ability to be trusted and to trust others comes from trusting the one who made the stars. Perhaps America's greatest need today isn't simply more trustworthy leaders. It is a people who once again place their trust in the one who is always trustworthy. When we trust God first, we become the kind of people that others can trust as well. And that, my friends, has been This Week on Capitol Hill.
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0: Hello, America. This is Joe Castaway Coolis, and you are listening to Inside the Great Outdoors. And sitting across is...
1: This is Dr. Norm. My clients used to call me Dr. T. I'm a retired veterinarian. And sitting across from me with half a hat is...
2: Big Daddy Carl Bachtel in studio, on time this week.
0: Yeah.
2: Just like I said.
0: So did you forget something?
2: Hmm?
0: You got all your goodies?
2: No, just a charger for the computer.
0: Oh, and that's in the vehicle?
2: That's all.
0: Oh, well, it's last...
2: Not in my car. It's in my working car.
0: Oh, so you don't have it?
2: No.
0: Will it make it long enough?
2: Probably not.
0: Oh.
2: That's okay.
0: Yeah. Computers and telephones have become so important. But we've got... fall is slowly starting to come to the eastern part of the United States. And tomatoes are really popping, starting to get cucumbers and green beans. In fact, I made some green beans this week two different ways. I sauteed them just in butter and a little garlic.
1: Mm-hmm.
0: And then yesterday I just boiled them in water with butter. And both are good. And tomatoes, I'm having all kinds of ways. But so it's...
1: I got two tomato plants. One of these little cherry tomatoes.
0: Yeah.
1: And they seem to all come at once.
0: Yeah.
1: You know?
0: Yeah.
1: And they're really good.
0: Are they?
1: And that tomato plant's doing real good. Then I got another tomato plant. I don't know what it is, a big boy. And it's got one tomato.
0: Would you?
1: And we picked it yesterday. It's a lousy looking tomato. And it's got a couple other tomatoes on it, but the plant looks terrible. But the one plant did really good, and the other plant looks
0: so how were my tomatoes?
1: Yeah, they were good.
0: We're good?
1: Yeah.
0: I'll bring you some more next week.
1: Okay.
0: Yeah. I didn't know if
2: you like tomatoes?
0: Yeah, I love tomatoes. See these tomatoes? Huge. How about your garden? How does your garden grow?
2: Like weeds.
0: And what do you got going?
2: No, just tomatoes and peppers.
0: Yeah.
2: Yep.
0: Wow.
1: Yeah, I did.
2: They're
1: make
2: cranking.
1: Some stuffed peppers yesterday, but they quite weren't ready for dinner last night. So I put them in the refrigerator, and we'll make them today.
0: Today.
1: They're going to really be good.
0: Yeah. Yeah. We got good growing weather. Boy, my tomatoes are so thick. I talked to my buddy. He prunes his a lot. Mm-hmm. I mean, really a lot. And so they're easy to pick. But he said they're doing so well, he did something different. Mine, I got to dig through it to see where they're at. Oh, my gosh.
1: Yeah, I didn't sucker this.
0: I didn't either. I did.
1: A cherry tomato plant. But it's doing really good, you know. I always start off really good. I sucker them really good.
0: Yeah, I do too.
1: And this time I did. I just forgot to sucker them. And I didn't know the suckers from the other good ones.
0: Yeah,
1: after
0: after they get
1: so big, you can't tell the good ones from the bad ones.
0: No. But yeah, this week's project is going to be I'm getting new chickens. So I got the Amish kid, you know, they were in here. He's going to come Friday and get them. And then on Monday, another Amish guy is going to foam the whole thing to stop all that condensation, plus keep it warmer there in the winter. But so I've got, after they take the chickens, got to clean everything, all the cobwebs and all that before he foams it.
1: You might have to put a bunk out there for me. Since I bought this new lawnmower.
0: You like it?
1: Yeah.
0: Yeah, you haven't cut with it yet, have you?
1: No.
0: Yeah.
2: Well, I've got a tip for people who are looking to figure out which shoots are the suckers and which ones aren't.
0: Okay.
2: You say, Joe? Joe? And if it looks at you, cut it off.
0: Oh. Oh, you're just a... Oh, boy.
2: Mm-hmm. Well, if I came in all happy and...
0: Yeah, that's unusual.
2: That's exactly right.
0: Wow.
2: Then you...
0: Ooh.
2: you might think something's wrong. So
0: yeah,
2: you always think something's
0: wrong. Well, everything okay at work?
2: No.
0: Oh, jeez. How's fishing?
2: No, it's...
0: Fishing's okay?
2: Fishing's all right.
0: Oh, okay.
2: It wasn't very good, but it was all right.
0: Yeah, well,
1: it's
0: then...
1: It's going fishing.
0: Let's go see how's Hampton doing this morning?
3: Well, if I knew, Keo would probably come out of retirement and arrest me. I mean, it's hanging in there, you know?
0: Yeah.
3: It's nice to wake up in the mornings. I've really noticed that in my older age. I kind of enjoy it.
1: Mm-hmm. You're still a youngster, Bob. What are you talking about?
0: Yeah.
3: Well, I am a critter, you know. Thanks, Doc. I mean, you know, if I ever need a veterinarian to come out of retirement and rejuvenate me, you're getting the tag.
1: Well, if you ever need any surgery of any kind, you know, I'm pretty good at certain procedures, if you know what I mean.
0: Yeah, I can imagine.
3: Well, after you try to help me out with that last molar extraction using vice grips, I'm like, well, he's got a point, but it's going to hurt.
1: Oh. Well, if you ever need your teeth floated or anything, let me know, okay?
3: Yeah. Among other things. Thanks, Doc.
1: You're welcome.
3: Could have had a V8. Oh, my God. You know, I decided, I'm a pretty humble dude, and it's never about me, but I decided that the Union Pacific Big Boy 4014 that was on the national parade tour has got nothing on old Ham, because I am a real train wreck, and that you just can't make narratives like this up. And then I scare people when I'm dead serious. They don't know how to take it, because they go, you could have had a meteorite landing 5 feet above your head and you're still cracking jokes and making light of it. I go, I hate crying and throwing up, and I never met anything a nervous breakdown ever cured, so let's laugh. Jeez. It's just how I approach it. I've seen enough terrible that, I'll get back to you when this is critical.
1: Are you at the Hamptons or at the Bay?
3: I am in the beautiful, serene outdoor recording studio of the Hamptons. And that even reminds me of a buddy, John Coco, God love him, served with him on the fire department. He was an officer. And he drove by one day and he pulls in. He goes, I love your recording studio. And me and Coop, the Wonder Dog, look at him and just start laughing, because we can see 608 from where I'm sitting. And he's, you know, it's these things. That's the spice of life. I love it. What a humbling throw. I love it. But none of this has anything to do with, what are we, Carl, in the dog days of summer fishing now? Or,
4: yep.
3: I don't know, you know. And I think we're in the tropics. We should be seeing saltwater fish coming in because of how it's been. But I'm sure that'll change come November, and we'll figure this out. But Ohio is just amazing. The layering of weather, the variety of environment to operate in, the fishing, the hunting. And what I love about this show is we get creatures of the winged variety, bird watchers, bird feeders. I'm sure somebody out there's got an electric eel that they've been taking care of and they'll call in. You get it all here. And, like I was speaking with Lenny, producer extraordinaire, I hit him up with, our founder, God rest his soul, Jay Reno Rita, with a good morning. And he goes, oh my God. And I says, I don't even have a whole coffee down yet there, Big Len. And this is the types of things that enriches our little old souls on a common access basis that's not very common. So yeah. I'm glad I got all that out. Now, Good. Don't you have a commercial coming?
0: Yep.
3: And then we got a Bray. We've got a Perch Pope Bray out there in the vapors. He may transmit to you from downtown Cleveland. He'll have stories.
0: Oh.
3: But he's not in the county jail. He's not in the lockup.
0: Oh,
3: so that's
0: okay.
3: A positive.
1: Yet.
3: But he's had a venue change from out west.
2: That's after the call.
3: He goes to the... Well, yeah, and he and I will be in on the buddy plan, split a cell together. You know, whatever it takes, we're here to help. But, guys, thank you. It's been a crazy week and more to follow. And this little ditty right here, and, again, I forget. They're probably listening to this in Ireland, the poor devils.
0: It's all over the world, really. But and then storms coming Monday, so hopefully you won't be busy. But, they're talking rain pretty strong Monday.
1: Big storm, supposedly. Yeah.
3: We got a nice little blast last night.
0: Yeah, we just missed it. I would have liked to have gotten it. Well, but I did get almost an inch this week, and the garden needed it, and the food plots needed it. And I did get the spray so that I could put in a new food plot coming up here. So, but good. Well, so nice to hear from you. Hope you have a wonderful week.
3: You know, if I don't, it's going to be my own fault.
0: There you go.
3: Right now, Carl, like this old Betsy Kling's just like smiling ear to ear because she's trying to erase this 2-inch rainfall deficit at the airport. Mm-hmm. Well, we'll see.
0: Yeah.
3: But I can tell you, it's been coming. So, guys.
2: Yep.
3: Stay loose.
0: You got it.
3: And a formal toodles to you all.
0: See ya.
2: Toodles.
1: Crazy.
0: But in that, we got to take a break. We got Jim on the line, and we got lots to talk about. So you're listening to Inside the Great Outdoors. We'll take a short break and be back.

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0: Welcome back. Listening to Inside the Great Outdoors, Dr. Norm, Carl Big Daddy, and Castaway. So, going to the phone lines. How's Jim doing?
1: Doctors!
0: How's it going?
1: Okay, the fishing report, first of all.
0: Yeah.
1: We were out fishing, and I hit a sunken alligator, Lake Erie alligator, and busted my motor all to pieces.
0: Oh, no.
1: So, I ordered another one. Okay, and then we had an inch and a half of rain last week total.
0: Ooh.
1: And the river is flowing again. It was down to a trickle.
0: Yeah.
1: We lost 7 minutes in the morning and 9 minutes in the evening.
0: Ooh-ooh.
1: Since your program last week.
0: Ooh.
1: Okay, and then somebody brought up that we're in the dog days of summer.
0: Yeah.
1: That's between July 3rd and August 11th.
0: Oh.
1: The star Sirius is a dog. It aligns with the sun.
0: Okay.
1: So that's why they call that this part of the year the dog days of summer. And if you see a plant out in the wild that looks like a cherry tomato plant,
0: yeah,
1: don't touch it. It's deadly nightshade.
0: Oh. Mm-hmm.
1: Yes, that is a deadly plant.
0: I never saw that one.
2: Belladonna.
0: Really?
1: Okay, and then I was out this morning getting frogs out of my throat and the farts out of my butt, wax out of my ears, and the cobwebs out from in between my ears. Okay. And, I don't know, you guys, you don't talk political stuff, but I was just upset when J.D. Vance's kids raising chickens. And the New York Times and everybody was just having a hard time with that. That really ticked me off. Okay, and then what else? I saw, I don't know, 20 deer yesterday on Saturday, and 10 of them were big bucks, big racks.
0: Oh, are they still velvet?
1: Huh? Yeah, they're still, yeah. They're still in velvet, yeah. So, and then you mentioned mycorrhizal mushrooms last week. And you say, why is there more mushrooms in the fall than in the spring?
0: Yeah.
1: Well, you have spring and fall plants.
0: Mm-hmm. Oh.
1: And these if it's growing on a dead log, it's decomposing.
0: Yeah.
1: And if it's growing on a plant root, it's mycorrhizal
0: mushrooms.
1: Mm-hmm. Okay. The mushroom is the flower to this plant, and they're annual.
0: Okay.
1: And there's ecto. And endo, there's two different kinds. One grows outside the membrane, and the other one grows inside the plant membrane.
0: Okay.
1: So, grass has endo. Trees have ecto.
0: Okay.
1: Okay, and then you have to have three things for mushrooms. You have to have the conditions, the weather conditions, the temperatures, the moisture. You have to have a spore. And they're all over. They're there just dormant, waiting for something.
0: Yeah.
1: And then you need a host.
0: Okay.
1: So you have to have those three things all happening together in order to have a mushroom. And the mushroom, like I said, is the flower fruiting body of the plant that's underground.
0: Yeah.
1: Or it could be above ground, too.
0: Hmm.
1: Okie dokie, you got all that?
0: We got it.
1: On the test. It's going to be on the test.
2: Along with all my pathogenic fungi.
0: All right. Well, have a wonderful week.
1: Have a good week.
0: Yes.
2: We'll see you, Jim.
0: Oh, he's gone. Oh, I didn't know he said goodbye. Hmm. But, yeah, the mushrooms are, they're like overnight, boom. Like
2: yeah, they really grow fast.
0: Fast. I mean, it'll be nothing.
2: They disappear fast, too.
0: But there'll be nothing, and then all of a sudden you go up in the morning. How'd they get so many so quick?
2: Yeah,
0: you know. But the
2: the world is full of fungi.
0: Yeah,
2: fungi. Even the experts don't know what to say. To say fungi. Really?
0: Oh, I almost said something.
2: I know. Expert on fungi.
0: Yeah, you.
3: He's a fun guy.
0: Yeah, I am.
2: I'm
0: a real fun
2: guy.
0: Yeah.
2: We're all fun guys.
0: Yeah.
3: Mm-hmm.
0: Especially Carl. He's just
3: baby.
0: Yeah, bag full of monkeys.
3: Mm-hmm.
0: Yeah,
3: barrel.
0: Anything interesting at week?
3: No.
0: At work?
2: I was going to follow something with my flatus blasts last week, but I didn't.
3: Oh boy. No flatus.
2: No flatus. But no flatus. They are making a device, just almost like one of those electrocardiograms that you carry around now. That's on your watch and everything. You put it in your pants. And gastroenterologists can tell a lot about your intestinal tract bacteria and if they're good or bad. University of Maryland's doing this.
0: Ooh.
2: It's true. Yeah, it's a little thing you put in your underwear, and they can tell a lot about your intestines and
0: really?
2: What kind of bacteria are good, what kind of bacteria are bad.
0: Wow.
2: Especially if you have things like diabetes and things and certain types of
0: intestinal problems. Isn't it amazing
2: what they're able to do now?
0: Yeah, and come up with. And I see, in fact, I posted it that they have reportedly discovered fungi in the Amazon forests naturally consuming plastic.
2: Oh, yeah.
0: Man, if they could get that into the dumps where they put all that plastic. And then another interesting, I put it, they found a
2: These
0: guy
2: are
0: in
2: Fitbits for Farts.
0: Oh,
2: gee. University of Maryland is doing this big
0: really?
2: Study.
0: Mm-hmm. Well, there's a young guy, Dave, I don't know his name, but he's a scientist in.
3: Is he a young fun guy?
0: Yeah, he's a real fun guy. He's a scientist in Japan. And he is the most genius guy in the world. His IQ is like 267 or some ungodly amount genius. But what was interesting about it is that
3: I bet he gets all the girls.
0: Why?
2: He's a fun guy.
3: He's a fun guy.
0: Oh, okay. All right, but
3: it's like a mushroom. He just grows on you.
0: Oh, he grows. Yeah. But his IQ was like 267. And a genius is, I think, 140 or 150. So he's off the. But here was the interesting. Shakespeare. Did you know Shakespeare was a genius? His IQ was 201.
3: How did they know?
2: How did they know? Did they do that test?
0: Yeah, I guess
2: then?
0: So.
2: Yeah.
0: But I didn't realize he was that intelligent of the guys. Somebody else.
2: What's your IQ, Joe? Do you know?
0: You know, I thought it was between.
3: Oh, he's counting on one hand.
0: I thought it was between 125
2: he's
0: and.
2: He's got his shoes and socks off now.
0: Yeah. Yeah. Between 125 and 130, I think. Seems like all the kids that got accepted to Chanel. We're way up there, and I think, I can't remember, but it seems like I remember it being really high.
3: Right, the sisters would beat the smarts out of you.
0: Yeah, but yeah, 267. But yeah, I was surprised Shakespeare was really, really smart. There were some other.
2: Why would you be surprised Shakespeare was really, really smart?
3: Why would you think he was a dummy?
0: No, but I just thought normal. But I didn't think way
3: That's
0: above. I mean,
2: guy
0: he's near.
2: That wrote all those plays and things.
0: All the way to the top. I mean, of
2: top and over. You know,
0: I guess
3: what's normal,
2: Joe? Leonardo da Vinci.
0: I guess normal's like 115 or something. I don't know.
3: IQ but, tests are completely subjective. They don't measure anything.
2: Well, they really don't.
3: No.
2: It all depends on
3: what questions you're asked.
2: What questions you're asking, what area you grew up in, et cetera.
0: I don't know. Still, that's pretty.
3: Your IQ, your taxidermy IQ is way up there.
2: Yeah.
3: But when it comes to marketing, you're.
0: I think marketing's pretty high. Just the cooking is.
3: You're in the low 40s.
0: No. You think so?
3: Yeah.
0: Do you?
3: Mm-hmm.
0: Oh.
2: Cooking? Yeah.
0: Okay. Well, then I need your help.
3: You can only fit so many words on a. Business card.
0: Well, that's.
3: See, that's what you do when you don't have the acumen.
0: Acumen? What's acumen? Mm-hmm.
2: Sharpness, Joe. Oh. Sharpness.
0: Oh.
2: But well, now your vocabulary is where, what do you think, Carl?
3: I, you know, the only thing I know about taxidermy is, you know, which end is the head and which end is not. And what's the difference? It's fur or it's scales or
2: it's feathers. Something yeah. Like that, you know,
0: it's about it.
2: That's about all we know. You know, we don't mm-hmm. know that.
0: Well, I didn't think it was like an ungodly project to mount a whole moose or a whole rhino. I did want to do the elephant, but then I had it tanned and everything, but it got this whatever. But I didn't think that that was my first big thing. I mounted a moose that I shot in Canada with a shotgun and took it to the sportsman show. And a guy came up, construction guy.
3: He invented.
0: No, he invented the machine that picks up the asphalt and relays it. Anyways, he came and he said, if you could mount that moose, the whole moose, then you could mount my African stuff. So it got me some work. But yeah, I shot it with a shotgun in Canada, mounted it in the front of the shop because I had a small shop then. Took there was no more showroom. That's where we mounted this life-size moose. And that's the one I took to downtown Cleveland, took pictures of it at Times Square. Couldn't do that today. Yeah, that was some gumption.
4: And now, hey, Rocky, watch me pull a rabbit out of my hat.
0: Yeah, I got a lot of gumption. Okay, we will take a break, and we will come back in two.
3: This is Carl Big Daddy Becknell for Inside the Great Outdoors Radio. 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

0: 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Listening to Here comes
1: We're listening to
2: Who?
0: You guys talk, I can't.
1: You gotta go?
0: Something's going on.
1: Okay.
2: You better stay here.
1: Get some water, sit in your chair.
2: Here, drink some of this. Take it easy, Joe. We're talking.
1: Mm-hmm.
2: What do you want to talk about, Carl?
1: Oh, I don't know. How about, let's see, other geniuses we have known.
2: How about you, Carl?
1: I don't know. I know one genius. His name is Steve Douglas. And he is a world-class cat fisherman. And he's the guy that is putting on the Catfish and Crappie Conference. And they canceled it last year because he had some health issues and stuff. But it's coming back. And next year, hopefully, if things work out okay, we're going to make sure it's there may be a Kodiak scent presence down there in Louisville, Kentucky. So we'll see what happens. I got to call Steve and let me do a quick search here because the dates are the end of February of next year. And I'm going to see if I can find a link to the Catfish and Crappie Expo, 26th and 27th, I believe, of February in 2026. Hmm. There's 25. That was this year's. And next year, yeah, big news. It was just announced 4 days ago. And, which is good. Catfish and Crappie Conference, big change. That's what it says. Wait, what? That's not right.
3: What's the matter?
1: Well, somebody else says it's the 9th and 10th of January, and that's not right.
3: No, I think it's February.
1: Yeah, it's February. I saw that on Steve's site. There it is.
2: Whew.
1: Yeah, it's... That was this year. I'm sorry. There's so much on the interwebs that pop up. And, yeah.
2: That's interesting. They're putting them both together.
1: But I'm telling you, as a fisherman, I don't care if you fish for catfish or crappies or not. If you want to see a really good outdoor show, you need to go to this because the amount... The size of it, the amount of the just huge amounts of catfish equipment and gear. And they have things you never, ever would have even dreamed of that everybody is like, oh, yeah, we use these all the time and blah, blah, blah, blah, blah, blah. It's such a neat place. And to see all the different vendors and what they're bringing and all the, you know. And that's why I thought that the Kodiak scent products would fit right in because, you know, Joe has his catfish line and his freeze-dried chicken livers and his catfish bombs and his catfish scent.
0: And then the crappie.
1: And the crappie stuff that, who knows? Maybe we'll, but I'm going to send Steve a message this week and see what I can do to get involved with it. And
0: where is it?
1: Louisville.
2: Louisville.
0: Louisville.
1: It's only about, what, 5 hours?
2: Yeah,
1: five and a half
2: not
1: hours?
2: Far.
1: It's not that far.
0: That's where you met the guy that sold all that stuff for me.
1: Fishing and stuff.
0: Yeah.
1: Mm-hmm.
2: And that's not a bad drive down to Louisville. That's not far at all.
1: No.
2: Just the other side
1: good
2: of
1: thing,
2: Cincinnati, really.
1: You can stop and pick up some bourbon when you're down there. So.
0: Who's bourbon? What
1: I
0: company?
1: Don't know.
0: Oh.
1: Huh?
0: What company? I thought there was a...
1: Oh, there's all sorts of different
2: Jim
1: bourbon.
2: Beam's down there.
1: Yeah. They have Buffalo Trace and Jim Beam's in Tennessee.
2: Tennessee?
0: Yeah, because we went fishing there. Jim Beam and...
1: They've got all the wild turkey. They've got Jim Beam. They've got Buffalo Trace. They've got.
0: Wonder why that area.
1: That's in Tennessee.
2: Is that Tennessee?
1: Lynchburg.
2: Lynchburg, Tennessee. I should know that.
0: Because we went fishing with the guy from.
1: Yeah, you went with Tucker.
0: Yeah. From.
1: Jim Beam.
0: Jim Beam. And then what's the other big company that's there also? Jim Beam and.
1: Oh, there's so many of them.
0: Yeah, but it's, it begins with a B, too, I think. Now, there's another real old one.
1: Yeah, the Bardstown?
0: No, yeah, who else is in Bardstown? Jim Beam and.
1: There's Bardstown's the name of a brand, but the.
0: It's also a town.
1: There's.
0: Jim Beam and. Because we went, we saw he was very visible, too. Jim Beam and. Oh, well, it doesn't matter. But the, so that's. But so that show is in late February. Would that be nice?
1: It says February 26th and 27th. So if you have a couple vacation days.
0: So that is. You know,
1: go down, spend a day.
0: Saturday,
1: you'll,
0: Sunday.
1: You'll need
0: or
1: two
0: Friday,
1: days.
0: Friday, Saturday, or.
1: I believe it's a Friday, Saturday.
0: Yeah.
1: I will check.
0: Well, you were there.
1: I was there with. Rick from Cast Cray and his son.
0: Yeah.
1: In 2025.
0: Oh, okay.
1: Which was, and that's where my eyes were opened to the world of the catfish market.
2: Southern fishing.
0: Really?
1: And, you know, up here it's a little different. I mean, we've got our charter captains like, you know, Sam Horn and.
0: For the catfish.
1: For the catfish up here.
0: Yeah.
1: But it's a little different. The catfish in Lake Erie are mostly, there are flatheads out there, I'm quite sure.
0: Yeah.
1: They're mostly channel cats.
0: Okay.
1: And they do get pretty good sized, up 25, 28 pounds. Up,
0: yeah.
1: You know,
0: because of Lake Erie.
1: Yeah.
0: Okay.
1: Good size. They have a huge food base to chow down on, and the growing season isn't as long, but they manage very well.
0: Okay.
1: It's not like the Ohio River down there in Louisville or
2: West Virginia.
1: West Virginia or the Mississippi or wherever it all comes together. I mean, they're catching blue cats in the 100-plus pound range. And
2: y'all got those rivers down there that had those big old
1: the
2: catfish.
1: Ohio Division of Wildlife's been stocking blue cats in some of our inland lakes.
2: Yes, they have.
1: And I know they stock some in West Branch. And I know at Mosquito they have flatheads.
2: Hoover, that lot of
1: Hoover,
2: Columbus.
1: Yeah. Down around Columbus, there's a lot of blue cats. And but yeah, they're the blue cats. They grow to immense size. West Branch they stock with blue cats, but West Branch also has a ton of channel cats and flatheads. There's some big flatheads in West Branch.
0: Really.
1: I saw a guy musky fishing. He caught like a 30-some pound flathead musky fishing. Hit a musky crankbait.
0: Yeah.
2: Yeah, they'll hit those.
1: Oh, absolutely.
2: Yeah.
1: And, but yeah, it was, he thought he had the world record musky on.
2: Yeah.
1: He pulls up this catfish.
2: I saw a guy in Piedmont once catch a big flathead musky fishing. And
1: Milton has them, Lake Milton. Mosquito, of course, has channel cats. And
2: Piedmont.
0: So would you say
1: Piedmont's
0: at that
1: loaded
0: show
1: with big,
0: there
1: big
0: was
1: flats.
0: More catfish stuff
1: than
0: crappie?
1: Sure.
0: I wonder why the two, which are way on opposite ends, you know, the type of fisherman, that they had that, why he decided to pull those two together.
2: Because they're common. Everybody likes to fish.
1: Everybody likes to fish for both of them.
2: Both of them. Yeah.
1: And that's the.
0: Were there many guides at that show? Or is it more products?
1: Catfish guides, yes.
0: Yeah.
1: They had products galore.
0: Yeah.
1: Fishing rod companies and reels and bait fabricators that made planer boards for catfishing.
0: Planer boards for catfishing?
1: Absolutely. Yeah. And I was thinking, you know, magnetic divers would work, Joe. You just got to convince these guys down there, if they're river fishing, that would be a good way to get the baits down and out away from the side of the boat.
0: Oh.
1: And so that would be something to look into.
0: So with the river.
1: Just like years ago, nobody ever used planer boards crappie fishing.
0: They use those?
1: And Tommy Scarless, who passed away a few years ago, he was a walleye guy, but he started fishing crappie events. And he would use planer boards. And he would clean up because you get the baits out and away from the boat.
0: So are you saying if they're in the river for catfish, you would anchor and let the current take the diver out?
1: Sure.
0: Really? Why not?
1: You know how fast the currents are in like the Ohio River and the Mississippi and Missouri? Oh, it's rolling.
0: Really?
1: That's why they have to use 8, 10 a pound of lead to get down to the bottom where they're at. They don't have to, and a lot of times they don't even get down that far.
0: I wonder if any of the people that are buying them around the country are using them.
1: Could
0: I
1: be.
0: Never would have thought.
1: They could be used in the rivers.
0: I never would have thought of that.
1: Mm-hmm.
0: Wow.
1: Yeah, and they're so deep. I mean, the Ohio River, the Mississippi, they're so deep up in around
0: how
1: Memphis.
0: Deep, you know?
1: And, 80, 90, 120
0: really?
1: Feet. Oh,
0: are
1: yeah.
0: Are you kidding?
1: No.
0: 100 foot?
1: Sure.
0: Whoa.
1: You can get down there.
0: Wow. And when they're, so those rivers are always moving.
1: Mm-hmm.
0: Okay, so it's not like Rocky River slowed down because no rain.
1: No, these ones are always going.
0: Okay.
1: There's high water and low water periods, but
0: well,
1: they're always rolling.
0: When we brought the Hatteras up from Florida, I mean, it was, we were going over the top of the dike, of the, what's the transition? Not the dikes.
1: The locks.
0: The locks. And you could look down and see the light on the that's on the pole, and you're going over the top.
1: Oh, yeah.
0: In the spring when
1: 20,
0: you got
1: 20, 30-foot swings in the floodwaters.
0: Yeah. Yeah, that's...
1: Plus all the snow melt. Well, there's not that much snow anymore, but there's a little bit.
0: Yeah.
1: We were down there, the year we were down there, it was flooded. A lot of they had huge torrential rains and stuff, and then it froze. So that was the night spent, I was in the back of Rick's trailer that he carried all the crappie stuff down there. Sleeping in the trailer, and my inflatable mattress wouldn't stay inflated because it was too cold.
0: Oh,
1: and it was like 6 degrees.
0: Six?
1: Yeah, we camped. He was in a tent with his inflatable mattress that wouldn't...
0: No heat.
1: No heat.
0: Six degrees.
1: The heater didn't really work.
0: Oh, jeez.
1: Had a little space heater, but it didn't really work that well, so... I just put on all my clothes and my winter coat and
0: my gosh.
1: Got under a bunch of blankets. And
0: you're kidding.
1: Slept for a little bit, not much, and then went to Waffle House and drank about 9 gallons of coffee.
0: Ooh, we got to take a quick
1: That's
0: break
1: when
0: here.
1: Sam came to the rescue. We got a hotel room on, used up some of his travel points. He got us a hotel room and... Oh, it was heavenly, sleeping in a bed.
0: Sam Horn.
1: That. Yep.
0: Oh, he was there?
1: No. I was lamenting my sorrows of camping, and he said, yeah, I got extra points if you want to use them.
0: Cool.
1: Sam, you saved me.
0: Ooh, okay. Well, we got to take a break. We got a lot more to talk about.
1: I'm so gentle and frail and
0: dainty
1: in my old age.
0: Yeah. Ooh, well, we'll take a break, and we'll be back.

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1: Or sometimes they won't trip.
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0: back to the clown show. Jeez. I get an attack over here, and these two guys are ready to jump for my wallet.
1: Oh, sure.
0: Thanks to Doc, got me some water.
1: Mm-hmm.
0: Whew, it's like, man, you don't believe what's going on, but it is going on, and it's like, oh, my God, are you going to pass out or what?
2: If anybody has an old frog gig with, like, a six-foot handle on it, we'll take it here at the show.
1: We don't want it to be sharp. You know,
2: no, it doesn't have to be sharp. You can even flatten the barbs on it. Well, that's what we poke Joe with when he gets
1: his little attacks.
2: Yeah.
0: Whew. Man,
2: we'll get him straight here in a little while.
0: Man, you get like sort of dizzy and sort of like you don't want to do nothing and
2: dehydrated.
1: You're dehydrated. Woo.
2: Yep.
1: You don't.
0: Man, that was scary.
2: That's what I think.
1: Well,
0: luckily you guys took over because I couldn't talk anymore.
1: Well, I was going to go over there, but then I'd have to charge you. But I don't have a license anymore.
2: Took you a while.
1: I gave up my veterinary license.
2: I had to think about what to say.
0: Oh, jeez.
2: I'm not good at stringing more than six words together at one time.
1: Just a little shot of
0: Red Bull. Yeah, he says, okay, you guys take over, and they're like, I don't hear any talk going.
2: Well, I'll wait for you to fall out of the chair.
1: Well, then you started getting up. I told you, don't get up. Sit down.
0: Whew, that was...
1: We saved you again. We saved
0: Yeah,
1: your
0: but
1: life.
0: See, you can't do nothing about it. You just, you're there, boy. You're not, but the water and then what was that bull? What was the other drink?
1: I gave you some Red Bull.
0: Red Bull, yeah.
2: That'll get him going.
1: Yeah.
0: Whew. It lasted about
2: Gives you wings.
0: 5 minutes, 4 or 5 minutes. It's hard to believe now.
2: No, keep drinking
0: that
2: water.
0: Happened because it's like night and day.
1: Yeah.
0: And it's all of a sudden.
1: You
0: boom.
1: Lost about 5-10 minutes.
0: Jeez. Mm-hmm. Oh, boy, oh, boy. Maybe it's your guy's influence on me. You ever think of that?
2: It's not that.
0: Huh?
2: It's not that. It's
0: Are
2: not
0: you sure?
2: No.
1: You get dehydrated.
0: Yeah.
2: Mm-hmm.
1: We know.
0: Yeah.
1: Hey, I'm a doctor. I know.
0: Yeah.
2: All right. I'm a patient.
0: You're patient or you are
1: impatient.
0: Or you are patient.
2: That's the biggest news this week is I get 3 pairs of compression socks coming. That's woo.
1: Oh, boy.
2: And I think one pair of them's orange for the Browns games.
3: Can you dig it?
2: Yep.
0: Where'd you buy those?
2: From a sock place online.
0: Oh, really?
2: Mm-hmm.
0: So they make colored compression socks? Oh, my. Oh, chartreuse green and blue and orange?
2: Oh, yeah. They make chartreuse ones.
0: What was
2: like
0: that?
2: Like the really bright. It's the base of my computer.
0: Oh.
2: Squeaking.
1: That's in case you're working on a road.
2: Mm-hmm.
0: What size? 15?
2: 2 XLs.
0: Is that what it is? Goes by that, 2 XL?
2: Yep. They're tight getting on my feet, but they want them to be snug.
0: Oh.
2: Not too tight where your toes turn purple, but...
0: So who's the doctor recommended that?
2: Yep. They take a bunch of measurements and stuff and figure it out. They take the width of your ankle, the length of your calf.
0: Oh, and that'll help with...
2: Helps with swelling, doesn't help with neuropathy, which is means you can't feel your legs.
0: Oh, wonderful.
2: I did go to the vein specialist.
0: You did?
2: Mm-hmm.
0: And?
2: Nothing wrong with them.
0: Good, good, good, good, good.
2: Yeah, but they don't know why I get leg wounds all the time.
0: Oh.
2: So, they think it might be neurological. So, I have to go see a neurologist now.
0: And what would they do?
2: I don't know.
1: Nothing.
2: No, they'll poke and prod and jab me with a cattle prod, and it's called a
1: Does
2: nerve.
1: This hurt?
2: They'll do a nerve conduction test on my legs.
0: And what will
2: I've had them. I've had them done on my arms and shoulders. And
0: so,
2: stuff
0: what does
2: before.
0: It tell them?
2: It that basically not they put little electrodes on your legs.
0: Yeah,
2: and then they take this. Cattle prod. It looks like a cattle prod. It looks like a little, it's got a little Y on the top.
0: Yeah.
2: And they mark the pressure points and they stick you with that and shock you. And then they read the readings
1: on the little
2: readout. Well,
0: that must feel good.
2: Oh, you come off the table, man.
0: You're kidding.
2: No.
0: Oh, my. Just like me getting the dentist when they gave me the shot in the roof.
2: I had it done was. And I couldn't stop laughing. It didn't tickle, but I was just cracking up because I was
0: kidding.
2: Like jumping off the table. It's like,
0: oh, that was a sight.
2: I was just laughing. I don't know.
0: Really?
2: I'm tetched in the head, as they say.
0: So what did they say when they saw that?
2: The doctor was like, he's just shaking his head. That's all. It's all they do anymore. They just look at me and shake their head. So,
0: so what did it prove?
2: Just like my wife, huh?
0: What did it prove? Anything?
2: Well, in my shoulders and my left arm, I have nerve damage all over the place. So it's just from pinched nerves in my neck and my back and everything
0: else.
2: So
0: now that they, so that when they know that, then what?
2: Nothing.
0: They do anything?
2: No. I went to the neurologist. He said, yeah, you have something called DISH syndrome, where your calcium keeps growing on your spine and eventually it pinches off the nerves and everything else. Nothing we can do. Have a nice day.
0: What?
2: So until it gets bad enough, they won't.

0: So that's because of the heavy camera all the time?
1: Probably. It's
2: contributory.
1: It's hereditary. It is. It's got all sorts of. There's some diabetic element to it. There's.
0: Jeez.
1: From playing a lot of sports when I was young.
2: It's just you're getting old.
1: And.
0: Yeah.
1: You know.
0: Yeah, but he's young yet.
2: I know. I'm old and I've got it too.
1: I've lived, Joe.
0: You do?
1: I'm young, but
2: yeah,
1: I've lived.
2: Yeah, I get the same thing, Carl.
0: You do?
2: Yeah.
1: That's when they do the nerve.
2: My feet right now.
1: The nerve ablations
2: and
1: things like that.
2: This morning I got up and my legs hurt so bad and my hands. Yeah. If I write for a while.
1: That's when I edit. My hands start hurting.
2: I mean, they really
0: hurt. And you write everything.
2: I write everything down and my hands hurt.
1: It happens when I edit. I'm editing.
2: Even when you're typing, your hands probably hurt. Don't they hurt?
1: Yep.
2: I mean, they hurt.
1: Yep. It's a dull, aching pain.
2: Yes.
1: And
0: wow, I feel
2: it's
0: lucky.
2: Like they fall asleep, and they hurt fall asleep.
0: Whoa.
1: That's where my feet are.
2: And it's the same here.
1: And I've been having a problem with my sciatic nerve and my femoral nerve on my right side. So they're going to send me to a neurologist for that.
0: Oh my! See, so,
1: well, maybe
2: see,
1: I'll get a
2: really
1: maybe I'll get a nerve.
2: Before I had my back surgery, I mean, they really hurt.
1: That's the way mine are now.
2: And
1: they really hurt.
2: Back surgery helped, but I still have problems.
0: You take medicine to help it?
1: I have weakness.
2: Yeah, I take some drugs, but they don't help that much.
1: No.
0: Wow. See, people
1: it takes a little bit of the edge off.
0: What, no matter what you got going on.
2: There's always something worse going. And people have it a lot worse than we have it.
1: Sure.
0: And yeah, and there's people worse than them.
2: Yeah. So, you know, you live with it.
0: Be thankful for what you have. Because
2: you know,
0: it could
2: I'm
0: be.
2: I'm not thankful for what I have, but it could be worse.
0: Well, that's what I'm saying. Be thankful for what you have because it could
2: be.
0: People
2: don't want to listen to our baloney. Let's talk outdoors.
0: Okay.
1: Fishing makes me feel better. Yeah.
0: Does it?
1: If I don't catch anything.
0: Does it hurt when
2: even
0: you sit fishing?
2: Even if I read about it,
1: sometimes.
2: Makes me feel better.
1: I got to stand up every once in a while.
0: Yeah. And
2: I
0: you caught
2: either stand up or sit down.
1: Mm-hmm. Then sit down.
2: They both.
1: Yeah, then stand up.
2: They both help.
1: I feel like I'm in church. Stand up, sit down.
0: Yeah.
1: Peace be with you.
2: I just can't kneel. That's why I don't go to church.
1: That's right.
2: I can't kneel.
1: That'd be a racket. If you could build kneeling stands for people with bad knees. Where they just like lean into them, but that's as good of an as a wink's as good as a nod for the people with bad knees.
0: Yeah.
1: That'd be good.
0: In fact, who started kneeling? Who was the inventor of with religion to kneel?
1: I bet it was a guy named Neil.
0: Neil Armstrong.
1: Neil Shakespeare.
0: Neil.
1: He was a genius.
0: Oh, geez.
2: It was that writer, O'Neill.
1: Yeah, he was Irish.
2: An Irish guy, you know. they always start things like
0: that. The Irish guys.
2: To make a buck, you know.
1: That's right. It's a racket.
0: Oh, geez. Tennis racket?
1: Tennis, tennis, too.
0: Yeah, tennis racket. Oh, my gosh. Where do you go and listen to hear stuff like this? Guaranteed nowhere.
1: We are all over the place.
0: Ooh-wee.
1: Hey, but that's the thing. These are the type of topics that you talk about if you're sitting in a boat and the fishing's slow and you're just yapping with your friends, picking at each other.
0: Yeah,
1: and,
0: there you go. Okay.
1: Or sitting in the tackle shop and waiting for the coffee to brew.
0: Okay, well, in that, we'll take a short break. You're listening to Inside the Great Outdoors, and we'll be back.

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0: if you can hear what we talk about on the breaks. We laugh and laugh and laugh. And laugh. Well, let's go to phone lines. How's John doing?
1: Fine. How is everybody there?
0: Wonderful.
1: Hey, I had an interesting story. This week, when my neighbor across the street was having work done on their store, you know?
0: Mm-hmm.
1: And I was in my driveway, and the guy comes over. I never seen this guy. We're talking. And he kept on saying, "I know you. I know you. I recognize your voice." And we keep on talking and talking. And he goes, "I know you. You're the radio star. You called in."
2: That's him.
1: "You called into the hunting fishing show."
2: See, you're famous. Well, see, we made you famous, John.
0: You got a distinct voice.
1: He said, "You need to talk about church festivals and the farm tours and things." Oh. I enjoy that. It gives me something to do.
2: There you go.
0: See? Oh, my. Oh, you're something else, John.
1: And we're talking about a house down the street from me caught on fire on February the 1st, early in the morning.
0: Yeah.
1: So, I told him, you know, the person who owns it, he travels for work. He's a plumber.
0: Yeah.
1: He was in Indianapolis, you know, working. So he has a paycheck coming and his kids were home.
0: Yeah.
1: And he told me the next day, he said they had an electric heater plugged into extension cord. And behind the china cabinet inside the wall, the number two wiring caught on fire. And, you know, the dog was in the cage, the puppy next to China Cat, that died, another dog died, and his grown kids had to crawl out on the first floor roof to be rescued. So he said, "Well, the guy on the east side who works for electric company, he'd call and say, 'Hey, see, never plug an electric heater into extension cord. Your house will burn down.'" And he's right.
3: Yeah.
1: He was so badly damaged, the car and the driveway got fried, and the roof was toast. They tore it down in June. So the whole house is gone, and the house next door on the north side where the fire was most.
0: Yeah, that's the problem. The adjoining houses get it.
1: They haven't done anything with that one either. So what it's called about, today is the Cleveland Kite Festival, Edgewater Park, from 11 a.m. to 5 p.m.
0: What is it?
1: Kite Festival. Edgewater Park from 11 a.m. to 5 p.m.
0: Is there enough wind?
1: Oh, yeah. They said it's supposed to be pretty decent.
0: Good.
2: So yeah, it's pretty Ohio breezy
1: out. Society for the elevation of kites is putting it on.
4: They usually have wind down at the
2: lake anyway.
4: Lake, yeah.
2: They get some interesting kites down there, the big dragons and
0: really?
2: Huge big box down there kites. And
0: have you filmed it ever?
2: Yeah, long time ago.
0: Yeah.
4: And they come from all over the place to go to that kite festival.
0: You're kidding.
4: No. They come from out of town all over the place.
0: Wow.
1: No, they got hundreds of kites flying. They got some really huge ones. The last couple of years, they didn't have one. They had one that was like somebody's boxer shorts, you know?
2: Yeah. Mm-hmm.
1: But it was the size of a house.
0: Wow.
2: They weren't mine. They weren't mine.
4: But he does have them the size of a house.
2: Mm-hmm.
0: Really?
4: Yeah. Oh, he does.
0: Oh, yeah. Well, that's good. Yeah, there'll be a lot of people then.
2: Yeah, it's supposed to be nice today.
0: Yes.
1: Yeah, well, take your kids, your grandkids, you know, you can buy them a kite to show you how to put it together and fly it.
0: Mm-hmm.
1: They'll help you out.
0: Oh.
1: It's a whole big program over there.
0: Yeah. Oh, that's good. Yeah, there's a lot of good stuff like that, you know, John? Well, thanks to you letting us know about it. But, yeah, that's be a fun, and you got, it's only 8 o'clock, so you got plenty of time to make your plans.
1: Well, I was also going to call and tell you about the International Festival of St. John Bosco coming up next week, you know.
0: Okay.
1: And they were going to have, you know, 3 days, Friday, Saturday, and Sunday, and they were going to have the fireworks on Friday. My sister and I and my friends were going to go watch the fireworks and do some stuff there.
0: Yeah.
1: And I looked and said, "Well, sorry, we canceled it."
0: Oh.
1: The last one was last week. The last one was last year, and we've done it for 20 years.
0: Yeah.
1: And they canceled it. No.
0: They say why?
1: No, they didn't say why, but this is a big festival, and I know the Italian Club in Pearl Road there, they were participating. They were cooking Italian sausage, and they had a big kettle going, making Italian donuts and putting powdered sugar on it. It was good.
0: Mm-hmm.
1: And they had, they had Frank and Dean impersonators singing the songs of Frank and Dean Martin, you know. They were really good.
0: Mm-hmm.
1: Fortunately, they canceled for whatever reason, so I have friends that are bummed out. We were going to go.
0: Yeah. Well, at least you found out ahead of time. Versus going there and having nothing, so. Hmm. Wow. What else you got?
1: Well, that's all I have. Interesting. There's more people listening to the show than you think.
0: I guess so. Yeah, that's really interesting.
2: Mm-hmm.
0: Cool.
1: I mean, you recognize my voice, you know. We never talked.
0: Well, yours is a little distinct, let's say.
4: Recognizable.
0: Mm-hmm. Yeah. See that?
2: Yep.
0: All righty. Well, appreciate the call, John.
4: We'll see you, John. Have a good week.
0: Talk to you again.
1: Okay, bye.
0: Bye. Yeah, he has a distinct voice.
4: Yes.
0: Doc can do it pretty good. But, yeah, we have a lot of fun off the air. We really laugh, huh? Of course, they love to pick on me.
2: In between getting water and Red Bull for Joe. It's a laugh a minute.
4: Trying to keep them alive.
2: It's a laugh a minute.
0: Boy, I'll tell you, it comes on quick, and you think, what's going on? No, this isn't. Yeah, this is.
4: We should see if we get a respirator and one of those cardiac monitors.
2: A defibrillator.
0: You know? That was a spooky thing. Boy, because
2: we got to put a tank of oxygen on the wall with a...
4: We got to get him one of those little things to put in his pants, too, you know?
0: Let's find out what's going on.
2: He's already got a little thing in his pants. We don't need another one.
0: Oh, jeez. Oh. And you got a big one.
2: See, like I said, this is just like three guys sitting on a boat when the fish aren't biting. But I know earlier you were talking about birds.
0: Yeah, we were.
2: There have been some. Yeah, there have been some pretty rare sightings lately here beautiful state of Ohio.
4: I saw a bird in my pine tree. I don't know what it was. I didn't know what it was.
0: Whoa.
2: Down in the Cuyahoga Valley National Park, they saw a scissor-tailed kite.
4: Wow.
2: And they saw a Mississippi kite.
4: What are the kites doing around here?
2: They must have got blown up by one of the storms.
4: Yeah.
2: The Mississippi kite was a fledgling, and then like a mile away at, what's it called, Pinery Narrows or something in Brecksville, they saw a scissor-tailed kite.
4: Huh.
0: And Do we have any of the kite family birds around?
2: I've seen them down in Fish and Indian Lake. I saw a Mississippi kite once.
0: Yeah.
2: But that was years and years and years and years ago.
4: I've never seen a kite in Ohio.
2: I've never seen one up here. I've seen them down south.
0: Okay.
4: I've seen them in Florida.
2: In Louisiana.
0: And you say there were two different?
2: Mm-hmm.
0: Wow.
2: Kites, you can always tell. Well, the scissor-tailed kite has like long tail feathers that look like scissors.
4: Yeah.
2: So that, and they're black and white. They're really beautiful. The Mississippi kite is more grayish. But you can always tell a kite rather than a hawk or another raptors because their bills are really hooked because they eat snails. That's what they eat in the marshes and stuff. They eat snails.
0: So they need that to pop them open.
2: And it digs in the snail shell and drags the little snail out.
4: To see the Everglades kites a lot when I was in the Everglades.
2: And if they ever learned how to drive, they'd have to paint a big S on their vehicle. So when people would say, "What is that?"
0: And
2: you'd say, "Look at that S car go."
3: You're killing me, Smalls.
0: Oh, you're just a bowl of Wow, so that's pretty, so, man, that's some rare stuff then.
4: Yeah, that really is.
2: You never know what you're going to see.
4: Yeah.
2: And I guess the fall warblers are starting to come back a little bit. They're seeing a lot of warblers down there,
4: too. It might have been a warbler I saw in that pine tree.
2: It could have been.
4: It was dark in there, and I'm saying, what the heck is that?
2: Yep.
0: Hmm.
2: So, yeah, there's all sorts of things you can see out there. I know. Was it Jim was talking about the deer and stuff?
0: Let's
2: see, I didn't really see any deer yesterday.
0: Should we go to Michael Bray now or wait? It's a little tight, and then we got.
4: Why don't we wait?
0: Yeah, hang in there, Michael, because.
2: Go get some more coffee.
0: Yeah, because we got. Well, not yet, but Joe will be calling unless something. Oh, is he?
2: Is he in Alaska this week?
0: I don't know.
4: I don't know. He might still be in Alaska.
0: Is that where he went, Alaska?
4: I think he went to Alaska.
0: We never know where he's going. We'll see, Mike, but let's wait. We don't want to cut you short.
2: He said, yes, sir.
0: So, no, Joe's not, he didn't call yet. I would see it on the screen when the phone, so hang in there, Michael. So maybe, man, maybe Michael's, I can't remember what he said last week. I kind of think he said something about being away, but.
4: Maybe.
0: So
2: I'll see if I can find a picture.
4: No.
2: Yeah, he had to do something last week.
0: Yeah, he had to go away at last minute. So, hope he's okay. But so, is it the wind that normally blows those birds off course?
2: They'll get caught up in storms and stuff and get thrown off kilter.
0: Yeah.
2: I mean, they've had there was a brown pelican up at Mosquito a couple weeks ago.
0: And then they know where to go and they go back.
2: Shore birds come from the Atlantic coast. They'll blow over here.
0: So then they go back.
2: Yeah, eventually.
0: Yeah.
2: Unless something eats them.
4: Some of these weird ducks fly in, you know.
2: Yeah, unless something eats them. Something ate the pelican at Nimasilla.
0: Something did?
2: Yeah.
0: Really?
2: No, the brown booby. There was a brown booby there.
0: Wow. Huh. Okay. All right.
2: They said the scissor-tail kite, there were, what are they called? The hawks, the sharp-shinned, and the other one. They were chasing it around trying to.
0: Oh, really?
2: Yeah.
4: Trying to nail
2: but the
4: it,
2: kite huh? was trying to catch dragonflies and cicadas. That's what they were eating. So.
4: Oh.
2: They'll eat anything.
4: Yeah.
2: Those birds, they're opportunists.
0: Okay. Well, we'll take a break, and then maybe we'll get to Michael Bray on the other side.
2: We'll get to him.
0: We'll find out.
2: One of these years.
0: Yeah, we'll find out when we get back. We'll be back.

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0: somewhere. So in the meantime, we'll talk a little bit about food in here, but let's go. Has Michael got everything, all his wits about himself? I don't hear nothing.
1: He's coming.
2: Hello?
0: Yes, sir.
2: Am I here?
0: You sure are.
1: Moaning and groaning.
2: Oh, I apologize. I heard Edie Joe's, and I thought she was going to do the...
0: Well, we didn't hear from Joe. I think he's in Alaska or something.
1: We wanted to invite you to our food segment.
0: Yeah.
1: We know you're really hungry. You know, so we're either going to do... liver and onions or something like that.
3: We got oysters. We got oysters. They're easy to throw up.
1: How about some really, really sunny side up eggs with really runny yolks?
3: And bananas. Oh, well. Bananas are easy to throw up, too.
2: Oh, yeah, right? I'm a little rough this morning.
0: Where are you at?
3: Oysters on the half shell, they're easy to throw up.
1: Yeah, oysters.
2: I am down,
1: is it a month
2: downtown Cleveland in some hotel here.
1: Uh-oh.
2: I don't know, trying to find a cup of coffee.
3: What's her name?
2: Yeah, exactly.
1: Mrs.
2: No,
1: Bray.
2: No, the funny part was my mother-in-law, I love her to death, because she's 5 foot nothing, if that, you know, on a good day with high heels. And she's learned that not all wine is the same potency. How's that? We found her a wheelchair to get her home last night, Lord.
1: Oh, boy.
2: Oh, boy. But anyways, no, it was all good. All good. Can't complain. Yeah, real, you know, one of those family weddings that, you know, it's just so they really put on the whole dog there.
0: Mm-hmm.
2: You know, I mean, it's just the whole show.
0: Oh, okay.
2: And we got brunch today at 1:30, and so any little hair of the dog, that'll help, maybe.
1: Oof.
2: Anyways.
1: Oof.
2: But no, I... Just trying to find coffee this morning, and man, everybody's blowing my phone up. Who's got shiners? Who's, you know, will this work? Will that work? It's like, holy moly. Yes, they will work.
3: What you need
2: to get shiners.
3: What you need is a good rusty nail about now, you know?
1: Oh.
2: Yes. Oh, goodness gracious.
0: Well, I ordered...
3: That'll straighten you out.
0: I ordered bags.
2: I dropped off my box of minnows and my orange juice at this point in time.
0: I ordered bags for the minnows to freeze dry. I found them from one of the Chinese sites, but I found them where they'll fit good so I could get two on a tray. And then I found trays, and I ordered those so we could put get the minnows and get them in the bags nice and flat, not very thick. And lay them on these trays, and then we could just go to town. So I got that into the work, so now we just got to find the supply.
2: Well, I tell you, I thought I had it the other day. I was going out with the neighbor kid. He's a great fisherman, by the way. Good kid. Anyways, we both had afternoon or about noon appointments, so we only had a couple hours to pool with. And when we were coming out the Huron River the other day, it was boiling. You just see the water boiling, you know what I mean?
0: Yeah.
2: It's like, holy smokes, if today would have been the day. Why didn't I have, you know?
0: Yeah.
2: So I got my big cooler that I keep on my boat, and then, you know, I got the little seine, the little net there. And I keep an aerator on there, so we'll try to get you as many as we can if we do that again.
0: Yeah.
2: I just didn't have time to throw them in a car and run them up to you, so we'll have to get a better plan on.
0: Yeah, well, we could meet somewhere, figure it out, so...
2: Right.
0: But at least I got that in figures so that I could get them in there and get them in the freezer and start stockpiling.
2: Right.
0: And now that I found the right nets, or the right, it's a bag, a net bag, I guess I'd call it, with a zipper.
2: Okay.
0: And now that I got that figured out, then I can just get more. I think I got 15 of those, or I got them. And then now I order 15 trays and then get this work, and then I can just keep expounding on it, get them in the freezer. I got room in the freezer, and then I got the freeze dryer, start get it going. And so it's, I got to do it because they work so good. Jeez. Oh,
2: right.
0: Unbelievable.
2: Especially
0: even
2: now,
0: in, in Canada.
2: See, now everybody's screaming. Everybody's screaming right now. You know what I mean? They all nobody perch fishes until somebody finds some.
0: Yeah.
2: And once somebody finds some, then they all want. They all rush to go out, and the bait stores are like, "Wait a minute, hold on. You didn't want any last week." You know what I mean?
1: Yeah. Oh. It's funny how that happens, isn't it?
2: It is funny how that happens. Yeah. And nobody, to me, I'd like to get out there early in the morning. You know what I mean? I like to get out there, the crack of dawn, excuse my language. I buy them the night before. I have no problems. Or use frozen or whatever.
0: Yeah. Or if I could just get some to get it started and get it all worked out. And then when everybody gives up on that and there would be a lot available maybe, then I could really go to town. So we'll work at it. So good. Good, good. Everything else good?
2: Everything else was good. And Carl, along the food section, last night at the reception, I don't normally, you know, one of those reservation ones they had walleye on the menu. And I'm a little nervous about other folks' walleye.
0: Yeah.
2: And especially when you go out, and it was very good. I was shocked. It was very good.
0: Oh, good. Good.
2: And then did I tell you this? Did you read the story the other day about? I'm somewhere along the line I became a perch and walleye snob. I gave up on catfish. You know what I mean? So my neighbor who owns a restaurant, and if I would have thought about it, he owns a restaurant. He's never cooked me a bad meal. Says, "Hey man, you ever getting catfish?" And I said, "Well, unfortunately, I do."
0: Yeah.
2: And so we kept a couple of decent sized ones the other day, and I come home and I had to dig out the skin and pliers, and I got them out there and played them up and set them over.
0: Yeah.
2: And he called me the other night, and he says, "Hey, why don't you and the wife come down to the restaurant?" And he says, "I'll fix you that catfish." I'm going, "Okay."
0: Okay.
2: I'm thinking, oh, well, here we go. I haven't, you know.
0: Yeah.
2: I tell you what, I haven't had catfish in a long time. And especially being wild caught in that farm, it was outstanding.
0: Really?
2: The way he did it, it was light and fluffy, like you'd get almost like crappie. You know how crappie is?
0: Really?
4: Yeah.
2: White and, you know,
1: flaky and
0: good.
2: Flaky, really.
0: Good, good. Okay.
2: Anyways, well, I'll let you guys go.
0: Okay, well, enjoy your day.
2: More coffee.
0: All righty.
2: Pour this first one over top of my head here.
0: You got it.
2: And drink the second one. Hey, you guys have a great day. Thanks for doing what you do.
0: You got it. Thanks.
3: Get that rusty nail.
0: See ya.
2: Bye.
0: Bye-bye. Okay, and let's go to Joe. How's Joe doing?
5: Hey, how are you guys this morning?
0: What's wonderful. Up?
3: Great.
5: So I got a couple of questions. First of all, how come you never give out the phone number? I had to go chase down the phone number to call your
0: show. Oh, okay. It's 216-901-0945. You're right. You're right. We need to do that more.
1: Mm-hmm.
0: Yes. Yes. I appreciate that.
3: There's
5: an 800 number.
3: We're remiss.
0: And the 800 number is 888-281-1110. Yeah, you're right. We need to do. And there's signs all over the studio here. There's one, two, three. Three of them all around. That it's very easy. So, yeah, appreciate that, so Joe.
1: The problem is only Joe can see him.
3: Yeah, only Joe can see him, and he don't see he that forgets. Good anymore. Uh-oh. You know,
1: he forgets things.
0: That's for sure.
5: So I'm not a fisherman. Okay.
0: Okay.
5: Somebody said I'm gonna now. I've always done my fishing at Giant Eagle.
0: Oh, okay. Well, you got a lot to choose from.
3: Market District in Strongsville has good fish.
5: I put a $20 bill on the end of my rod, throw it over the counter, and say, "Shrimp." And I never knew you catch shrimp.
0: Oh, see? And you always are successful. You never get skunked.
5: Yeah, so my friend takes me fishing.
0: Oh.
5: I'm not a fisher. I watch the shows on TV.
0: Yeah.
5: You throw the line in, you crank it up, you throw the line in, crank it up.
0: Yeah.
5: Oh, no. I said, "Wait a minute." He said, "I'll meet you at 5 o'clock. I said, "Okay, I got a bunch of stuff to do during the day, and I'll meet you." He said, "No, 5 o'clock in the morning." So, God isn't even awake at 5 o'clock in the morning. So, okay, I'll
3: meet you. Joe is.
5: So we get out there. Now, you guys know this. I don't know this. See, this is all new to me.
0: Okay.
5: We went gentleman fishing.
0: Okay.
5: You know, I'm going to throw a rod in, crank it up. I'm going to catch this big, you know, tuna fish. Oh, no. We're going walleye fishing.
0: Okay.
5: He said, "Look, see on the screen here, they're 45 feet down." I said, "Oh, no, you mean I got to sit there and, like, wiggle the rod?" He says, "Oh, no. we put this thing on called a Dipsy Diver. I said, what the hell's that?
1: Mm-hmm.
5: He said, oh, it was a thing. He says, 45 feet. I said, well, he said, well, he pulls out this chart out of his pocket. And he said, let's say 45 feet on a number three, we went out 86 feet of rod, out of 86 feet of line. He says, you see the counter on the rod? Push the button, and it goes down, you know, 46
0: yeah.
5: feet.
0: Yeah.
5: Then he pulls the other, sets it on number one, and said, you went out 100 feet of rod. And then all of a sudden, I'm sitting there. I said, now what do we do? He said, we sit here. So what are you talking about? He said, we sit here. He said, you see the rod jingle? I said, yeah, pick up the rod, crank it, and there's a fish. So this was my first gentleman's fishing experience. We had a great time.
0: Good.
1: Yeah, you need your geometry degree to get.
0: Yeah, very good. Well, we appreciate it.
5: Now what do I do with the fish? He says, I'm not going to clean them. He says, I got my freezer's full. You clean them. Well, I looked on the internet. Now I'll be back to the internet, right?
0: Okay.
5: And I found this gentleman on 55th Street. I think it's called Tommy's.
0: Okay, hold on a minute. We're up against a break. This is too good. So just hang in there. We'll take a short break and we'll get the rest of the story. How's that?
5: Okay. You got it.
0: Hang on. Okay, awesome. And that we'll take, because this is going to be too good to miss. So we'll take a break and we'll be back.

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0: What you're running to.
1: Welcome back. Listening to Inside Agree. Okay, John, you could finish the story. So you called somebody to clean the fish?
2: So I got these 12. We got six, the limit's six.
1: Yeah.
2: So I had 12 walleye. I love fish. I mean, I love fish. But
1: Okay,
2: so now what do I do with them? He says, Well, you're going to clean them. Oh, yeah, sure. So I go on the internet, I look and figure out how to cut the head off at an angle and do this.
1: Yeah.
2: And I said, oh, this is crazy. I said, I got to find somebody to clean these. So I look at my wife. She looks at me and says, yeah, right. So I get on the internet and Google fish cleaning.
1: Yeah.
2: And I think it's Tommy's. I'm not sure the name. It's a nice, the guy's name is Robert. He's on 55th and Hamilton or something, right off of 55th Street.
1: Okay.
2: Central.
1: Yeah.
2: $350 a piece to clean a fish. I go down there and, you know, I figured, oh, this would be great. Well, it just so happens that we both went to Max Hayes Trade School, different years, but we had the same teachers. So he's over there just filleting the fish and cutting the fish up. We're having a great time. And it just, I brought him home and I put him in my vacuum sealer and we had walleye for dinner. When I got enough walleye to feed an army, but it was just a fun time.
1: See?
2: Gentleman's fishing.
1: See? A whole new world.
2: I could see me cleaning all. When I saw what he did, I'm going to clean all these fish. I'm going to take the scales and the heads and, oh, yeah. I'll do this in my backyard in the suburbs. Oh, I'm on this. My neighbors will love me.
3: Yep.
2: My only other fishing story, what are the little tiny fish you catch? I forgot. They're not...
1: Perch.
3: Gobies?
1: Perch.
2: Pardon?
1: Yeah.
2: No, they weren't perch. Perch are bigger ones. But anyhow, I took my daughter years and years and years ago, and I caught these fish. Well,
1: oh, bluegills.
2: Bluegills.
1: Yeah.
2: I watched movies before. So I cut the head off. I cut the tail off. I cut the fin off. I fillet it. And I have a thing that looks like about the size of a silver dollar.
3: Right.
2: I said, well, this isn't going to work. We're not going to have any of these to eat. So I threw the whole damn thing in the pan with some garlic butter. They were really good. But I love fishing. You got a great show. Have a lot of fun, guys.
1: Good. We're glad you like it.
4: Fun. Thank you. Thank you. Thank you.
1: Yeah.
3: Thanks, man.
1: Oh, okay. Yeah, he's gone. Wow. See, that's the input from somebody that is not in normal in our world.
4: Yeah.
1: And what an outsider. That's it. An outsider sees and listens and hears, and we're interesting to somebody. Not you don't have to be a hunter, fisherman, or whatever. And but that was it. But yeah, see, it's the outlook of somebody from the outside
4: looking in.
3: See what all you can learn just from going fishing one time.
4: Yeah.
3: He learned how to set a dipsy, and he learned how to troll, and he learned how to, you know, take his walleye to a very. Let's see.
1: What's the word?
4: I
1: want to hear this
3: money
1: word.
3: Maker.
1: $350 each. Whew, times 12.
4: You know, we're going to set up a fish cleaning station.
1: Yeah, we can meet people here at 10 o'clock.
3: I've said for years, if you had a fish cleaning station set up in Cleveland, a fish cleaning business, you could make a mint.
1: I'll tell you what. If I had this taxidermy studio now, I guarantee you, I would be doing it. Guaranteed. Because they could wait. We could knock it right out.
3: Yep.
1: Yes.
4: You know, if I could stand for more than 10 minutes, I'd set up a fish cleaning station.
1: Because
4: I don't mind cleaning.
3: Get a chair.
4: Fish. I think it's kind of fun. You
1: yeah.
4: Know?
1: Yeah.
3: Get a, what you ought to do is get an old recliner, like an old electric recliner that helps you, you know, like a lift
4: it
3: assist.
4: It kind of pushes you a little forward.
3: A lift assist, so it pushes you up forward to right the perfect spot where your back doesn't hurt and your legs don't hurt.
4: Yeah.
3: And then you can go to town, put a bucket on one end and, you know, run a hose out to the other end. You'd be good to go.
4: I got a perfect bench in the backyard, a stainless steel bench.
3: There you go.
4: At my height.
1: Yeah.
4: That I put this thing up about 5 years ago.
1: Yeah.
4: It's perfect for cleaning. Fish.
1: Wow.
4: The hose is right there.
3: Mm-hmm.
4: Everything's perfect.
1: On my boat, I cleaned every fish.
4: Skins it. I got an electric knife. I got the whole nine.
1: You got everything. On the Hatteras, after the salmon charters, I cleaned every fish. Sometimes it was quite a bit. And I'd sit there and I could do a salmon, I bet you, probably under 2 minutes.
4: Oh,
1: I don't
4: know.
1: You know, skin it out, no skin, you know, boom, boom, boom, and throw. And then I would just dump out in the lake the remnants.
4: Go out in the lake.
1: Or then what we would do, if we were out far enough, then I'd have the mate skin them and clean them while we're on the way
4: fishing.
1: In. Yeah, on the way back in. On the way in, and he could sit there and do it. Take the hose, because I had the pumps and all that too. Hose that had a really nice Formica table top, you know.
4: One of those ones that swung out?
1: Yep.
4: Yeah.
1: Yeah, and I could skin away and throw the things, or he would do that, or I'd have him drive the boat and I would do whatever. But yeah, and the knives were expensive, but I still have, I think I had two. The blade was probably 20 inches. And the handle, so it was.
4: Are those big Forstners?
1: Yeah.
4: Are those Forstners?
1: No, I don't know. No, this was a different brand. It was the brand that all the charter cabins in Michigan, that's where I found it, would use. And I don't even remember. I still have them, though. I could look.
4: They're commercial knives. I forget what they are.
1: Yes, because that's a big, and it was probably, a good 2 inches in height, you know, and you keep them sharp, and boy, put it in, you go down through it and just right out to the end, cutting all the ribs, flip it over, take the skin and zoom, and it's done.
4: Was that one serrated or not?
1: No.
4: No, that was
1: no, they were straight. And throw it in the thing and flip it over, do the other side, put them in, clean them, wash them up good, put them in bags, give them to the people. Wow.
4: Well, my thing's going to be on simple trolling for a lot of the introductory people.
1: Smart. Very smart, yes.
3: Mm-hmm.
1: Yes. But, yeah, filleting the fish is easy if you're set up for it.
4: Even
1: you know,
4: for catfish. I fillet a catfish like I would fillet a regular fish. Do you do the same, Carl?
3: Mm-hmm.
4: Like for catfish?
1: I haven't caught a lot of cats.
4: You have to skin them and do all that stuff. You know, it's just a catfish like you do a regular fish.
1: Really? And skin it?
4: Yeah.
1: Yeah. And like the bones in the salmon, you cook those. They just disappear.
4: Yeah. Well,
1: so you don't have
4: to. You know, I would, like with the steelhead, I haven't done that many salmon. Usually the charter guys would do the salmon for me.
1: Yeah.
4: But then I'd go home and I have the hemostats. I just pick the bones out.
1: Oh,
4: you know?
1: Okay. Yeah.
4: Like if you're doing a...
1: Yeah, we would do the Lakers, and then we would bake them.
4: Yeah.
1: Ooh, was that good. The first time I had that in Michigan City, so we're going to do the guys, so we're going to save about a 10-pounder, and we're going to bake it. Okay, what's this going to take, like? Oh, my goodness.
4: You know what are good are the baked brown trout. You stuff them.
1: Oh, really?
3: Mm-hmm.
1: Yeah.
4: Oh, boy, are they good. About a 10 or 12 pound brown trout.
1: Yeah.
4: Stuff them with Italian dressing.
1: Yeah.
4: Make like a good Italian dressing stuff. Oh, my, are they good.
1: Fish are really
4: and
1: good.
4: And they're good for you, especially
3: fish
4: like.
3: Fish are delicious.
4: Oh, delicious.
1: Yeah. Yeah, that gentleman, see, he had
3: the
1: a whole
3: thing
1: new...
3: about fish is it takes on the flavor of whatever you're cooking it, whatever way.
4: And bless whatever you like, you know.
1: Yeah.
3: Mm-hmm.
1: You can flavor it.
3: Yep.
1: Hmm. Wow.
3: Yes. Or burn it, like you.
1: Yeah, blackened. It's not burnt, it's blackened.
3: Okay.
1: Got to use the right terminology.
3: That's right. You taught Paul Prudhomme everything he knew about cages.
1: Sure. Where do you think it came from?
3: Mm-hmm.
1: Sure. Oh, boy. I had a good week. I sprayed the two fields, got them going so I can get the brassicas put in, and caught skunk. I got to deal with it when I get home. Skunk number 8. So I got 40 raccoons and 8 skunks, and these are all around the chicken coop. But I get, on Friday, they come and the Amish taking the chickens I have out, and then we're going to, next weekend, we got to hose it off and clean it and get all the cobwebs. And on Monday, another Amish gentleman's coming in foaming all the inside. And then that Friday, they'll bring the new batch of chickens. And so it's going to be a intense week making sure I can get everything done.
4: Do you have names for the new ones yet?
1: Not yet, until I see them. Mm-hmm. Okay. And I got to get two new roosters because these have no feathers. They say it's maybe because they're lacking in protein. I don't know.
4: I don't think so.
1: But they just let them sit there and they peck away.
4: They peck them out.
1: Yeah. No tails. They're beautiful, big tail gone. And they're just on the wings, there's nothing but remnants of feathers.
4: No, they're pecked out. That's not protein.
3: Henpecked.
4: Yeah, they're henpecked.
1: They are. Mm-hmm. They are. Maybe that's where the term came from.
3: Maybe it did.
1: You know?
4: Carl and me are getting a little henpecked on the top here. I don't know.
1: Yeah, especially him. His top is.
3: Not really.
4: Yeah, a little bit. See, he's getting a little henpecked.
1: Yeah, a little bit. You don't notice it.
3: That's okay.
4: That's all right. We're getting it.
3: She can peck all she wants.
4: Yeah, mine too.
3: As long as she makes meatloaf like she did last night.
4: Oof. Ooh, I like meatloaf.
1: Mm. I do too. I don't know how to I don't make it. It seems like it's
4: not
1: a,
4: that hard.
1: I know.
3: Blackened meatloaf?
1: What?
3: Joe's meatloaf's black on the outside and red on the inside.
1: There you go. Okay. Well, let's take a break because we're going to learn.
4: Trolling. A little bit of trolling. It's not hard.
1: Basic trolling.
4: And it's easy.
1: Yeah, it produces.
4: I'll say how we started out trolling.
1: Okay.
4: On Lake Erie.
1: Yes, you're right. Long, long time ago.
4: Long, long time
1: ago. Yes. We'll take a short break. We'll be back.
4: And it was still a river.

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3: 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It's a great product and a great way to make fishing a lot easier and a lot more productive. Order yours today.

0: for the Doc Exchange, and
1: we're going to go kind of back to the basics here. A little history. Well, everyone knows about Lake Erie trolling, you know. Around here, you know, you got these line counter reels, big rods, side planers, diving planers like Joe's, downriggers, all kinds of forward facing.
2: Don't forget jets.
1: Oh, jet planers. 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
1: Jet divers, jet planers, backwards, upside down, forward facing sounders, you name it. GPSs that actually work, not the like the old kind Joe and me used to use, those Lorans. They never worked very good, but especially when you needed them, like during a storm or during a fog, they never worked, you know? Yep, this is big water trolling. What I'm going to talk about is your basic trolling, when you don't even need a rod holder except your hand. You begin with a boat. A boat and a motor, or if you're real primitive, like I used to be, just a canoe and a paddle. For a rod and reel, just about anything will do, as long as it fits in your hand. You know, we used to use a good old, just about anything. On the lake, we used just regular plain old glass rods, maybe 6.5 foot glass rods, and your, shall we say, Mitchell 300 reels, 10-pound line. And, you know, you could troll any place with that on a lake, a big lake, a reservoir. We used to go on Mosquito Lake quite a bit in these summer hot days. And, you know, trolling actually flat out produces fish. When nothing else seems to be the ticket for catching fish, why the advantage, you say, covering? You're covering a lot of water, more than by casting or plunking a bobber someplace. And it's cooler while you're moving along, and sometimes it's even more scenic. You know, you're dragging that bait all around from place to place, of course, and you're watching nature, too. Remember, there are always fish moving, too, and they're looking for food. You know, that's what they're looking for. They're looking for different water conditions. They're looking for their buddies and avoiding predators. They're often where you don't expect them to be. So, again, you're on the move, and once you found them, you know, you can throw a marker. You know, we used to, at least on the lake, our favorite markers were one of those old Prestone yellow buoys. Remember those?
2: Mm-hmm.
1: You know, you throw those out and you could see them for a mile. I tell you, when we first started trolling on the lake, we were pretty much, for years and years in the late 60s and 70s, dyed-in-the-wool worm draggers. Erie, Deary's, Tom's, Walleye Lures, Hildebrandt, Twin Spins, that's all we used. We were up by the Chicks one day. I don't know if we were in my little 17-foot Montauk Whaler or we were using my buddy's Steplift Wellcraft 20-footer. And we saw this kid coming out of Hen Island. He had a 13-foot Whaler. And he started, he was trolling. And he started catching walleye. I mean, one right after another. He was flatlining. So we pulled up to him. We said, "Hey, what are you using?" He said, "A Hottentot." And so me and my buddy Tony, we looked at each other, and we're thinking of a Kalahari Bushman or something. And he threw us one of these lures.
2: Wow.
1: A Hottentot. And he said, "Just troll him. Just flatline him like I'm doing." So, you know, we responded. He must have been, you know, in his late teens. So we gave him a six-pack of beer to, of course, give to his father. You know, we said, "Take this adult beverage and give it to your father." He thanked us very, very, very much. We couldn't believe it. We immediately started catching walleye and limited out. The limit, of course, was 10 back then. Boom, boom, boom. We couldn't believe it. I actually immediately covered the market on Hottentots, and then we discovered Wigglewarts, and they were even better. They ran better than the Hottentots, and the colors back then were silver, gold, and I always liked the Hot Tiger CLs too. You know, mm-hmm. They worked really well. So we did that for years, and again, we're using, you know, an old spinning rod, 6.5 foot. I think they were Garcia rods, and we moved up to, I think, an ugly stick. We're still using those old Mitchell Garcia reels. I got a whole drawer full of them, but that was really, really a lot of fun back then, and really easy. Then we eventually moved up to rod holders back in the day. And then, you know, after going out on Lake Michigan and Lake Ontario, we moved up, you know, to bigger rods, bigger reels, line counters, diving planes, boards, and downriggers, and the whole nine yards. But again, back to the basics. Minnows are always on the table for all game fish in Ohio, you know, from crappies to muskies. They all like crankbaits. They imitate a wobbling, sometimes wounded minnows, and usually they're easy to snatch up. A snack for Mr. Fish the opportunist. Got to be the right speed for the fish and the lure's action. Depending on the lure you're going to use and the fish you're going to kind of target, and the depth, too. This is also dependent on the speed of the boat. Most boats, you want to go maybe 1.5 to 2 miles an hour. Wouldn't you say that's the average trolling speed, Carl?
3: Yeah.
1: For a small boat, yeah. A shallow running lure will go to the top or a few feet deep. Medium running lures dive maybe 6 to 12 feet. Some deep running lures will go 15 to, some of these newer ones will go up to 30 feet deep. Again, depending on the speed of the boat and the line diameter. Try to buy good quality lures and not some of these knockoffs they sell in the stores. Colors, again, I think if you stick with silver, gold, fire tigers, natural minnows, blue silver with the red belly, it always worked well for me, et cetera, et cetera. So there's thousands of lures out there. Boat speed, direction make a difference, slow, fast. Turns make frequent turns and circles, it seems to, all those things make a difference.

0: lets you change the water depth. So if the fisher, like the other gentleman, I believe it was Joe, was saying was at 45 feet, you can actually set those things to dive that deep. Whether it's your long lining or if you have a snap weight that you put on the line to get down to that depth, right, or a dipsy or a jet diver. That's why they have, you know, 50 jets and 40 jets and all of those things. There's all sorts of different ways to do it. One of the best that we found and a lot of folks have found is the magnetic divers,
1: mm-hmm,
0: because they're a lot easier to set than the dipsies. You don't have to reel it all the way back in. If it trips and there's no fish on it, you can just leave it in the water and let out some slack and it'll reset all by itself and you can get back to fishing. And it's the same, you know, it's the same concept, but it's just a different way of
2: One quick thing you can do with it that you can't with a dipsy is you could be holding it and you're going, mm-hmm, down and the graph says, ooh, there's some fish at 30 feet and you're down 50. Trip it, hold on to it, hold on, because it'll plane up and go up through the school of bait or fish, whatever. And then if nothing bites it, all you do is give it slack, and so you can fish an arch up and down. Mm-hmm. So you could literally fish it. Because so, I think that's one thing I hear a lot. They want to hold the rod. They don't want to, you know.
1: Yeah.
2: Well, with a downrigger, you can't hold the rod. And flatline, you can, but not with any of the other divers. So with this, you could literally hold it, mm-hmm, trip it, fish it, drop it down. And fish like to hit a bait going up. So that's one thing about the magnetic diver that is a good way of utilizing, right, its design.
3: The other thing nice about the magnetic diver, it'll swing side,
2: yes,
3: to side.
2: It's
3: gently.
2: Not straight.
3: It's not straight. It swings side to side.
2: It swings.
3: The other thing about the dipsy I always found hard to get started with is finding the setting.
2: Yeah.
3: To have that snap go off at the,
2: yeah, right,
3: right setting.
2: Otherwise,
3: it changes, and it's hard to find that setting.
2: Because you let it out, and, oh, it got it all set, and you put it in the thing, and
3: it
2: pop.
3: It pops
2: and
3: ring it in.
2: This eliminates all, yeah, of that.
0: If you, have a, if you are a dipsy fisherman or are going to try them, make sure you have a Phillips head, I mean a standard screwdriver in your boat. If you don't, it'll drive you nuts.
2: With the dipsy.
0: Yep.
2: Yeah, not, you don't need that with the magnetic. Okay, in that, we'll take a break. You're listening to Inside the Great Outdoors. 2 hours down, one to go, so we'll take a break, and we'll be back.
4: They load him down for the big long ride. He jumps in the cab and he's off with the fried Sebagos. He's got to catch the boat to make Fermentine. Then he hits up that old New Brunswick line. To Montreal he comes just a flying with another big load.

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0: Good morning, Mr. Everybody. We just had so much fun off the air.
1: And Miss and Mrs. Everybody.
0: Yes.
2: Yes. We
0: have a lot of them.
2: Mm-hmm. We have a lot of lady.
0: We do.
2: Listeners.
0: Yeah, I don't know why they put up with us. But
2: I don't know. I don't know why Carl's wife and my wife put up with us.
0: Do they listen to the show?
1: Mine does sometimes.
0: Sometimes.
1: Yeah, sometimes my wife will listen with my grandson, Isaac, if you're listening. Put the tablet down and go mow the grass or something.
0: Does he listen?
1: No. Oh.
0: I mean to the show.
1: Sometimes.
0: Sometimes.
2: My grandkids listen a little bit, you know.
1: He likes to hear his name on the radio. Isaac.
0: Does he recognize your voice?
1: Yeah.
0: Good. Wow.
1: He always says, "Why are you so mean?" I'm like, "I'm not mean."
0: He says that?
1: Yeah.
2: He's mean to Mr. Coolis.
1: I'm mean to Joe. I'm not mean to you.
0: He recognizes
1: it
0: that.
1: Mean because I tell you things you don't want to hear.
0: Yeah.
1: Like pick up your shoes and put them where they're supposed to go and put your laundry in the laundry basket and take out your dirty dishes and all of that other stuff that kids don't like to hear from their grandpas.
0: Yeah. But they notice
1: that
0: you're talking about me. They notice the... That's interesting. Mm-hmm. So you got a recipe there, Doc, because we didn't give you one.
2: Give you a pretty good recipe here.
0: Okay.
2: This is really... I really like this recipe here.
0: Okay.
2: It's on the back of a Bisquick box, actually. You can do this... I call it a biscuit deer cheeseburger pie. Now, you can do this with beef, or you can do it with deer, or you can do it with moose, Joe. It'd be good with your moose.
0: Okay.
2: You want 1 pound of ground beef, deer, or moose. 1 onion, your choice of onions, you know. I would take a cup of chopped onions. I like a sweet onion with this. I don't like the harsh yellow onions. Get a sweet onion. And the Vidalia onions are out right now. They're really good. Third of a cup of butter and olive oil. Half a teaspoon of sea salt or kosher salt. 1 cup of shredded cheddar cheese. 1/4 cup of Bisquick baking mix. 1 cup of milk. 2 eggs. 1 teaspoon of vegetable oil. Get all these things ready to go. Heat your oven to 400 degrees. Spray a glass baking pie plate, a 9-inch plate, with Pam or some type of cooking spray. Whatever you have is fine. In a skillet, cook the onions, deer, butter, and olive oil. And sprinkle some salt and sprinkle in the cheese all together. In a bowl, plop the Bisquick and egg and milk and oil and mix that all together. And then pour it into your pie plate along with the meat. Throw this into the oven for a half an hour. Let stand. Now, this will feed 6 people.
0: So it's kind of like...
2: Supposedly. Or, you know, for me and Carl, we'd have a half of that pie apiece.
0: So you would call it a meat pie?
2: It's a meat pie, yeah. Bisquick meat pie. Cheeseburger, hamburger.
0: Yeah.
2: Pie.
0: Hmm.
2: It's really good.
0: Is it?
2: I mean, it's really good.
0: Wow.
2: And it's easy to make, and most people have all these ingredients at home.
0: Yeah.
2: Maybe minus the deer and the moose.
0: Well, yeah, but you can use ground meat.
2: You got the moose.
0: I got the moose for sure.
2: You got the moose.
0: And in fact, even with the deer, that was always the safest way to cut up a deer, because if it had any wildness or if it wasn't taken care of exactly right, the meat could be a little tainted. But if you had ground meat and had pork added to it, yeah, you would not know it's deer.
2: Well, see, you got some oil in this too. You know, you got the olive oil and the butter.
0: Yeah.
2: So, you know, you're getting some sustenance there,
0: some moisture
2: with that too. And you got the cheese. So it comes, it's going to come out real good. I haven't made this for a while because I haven't had any deer, but my wife makes this, Deer Mary Lou makes this with beef all the time for me.
1: You can pick up some elk at
2: Dion's. Yeah.
1: Or bison.
2: That'd be good with any of
1: those.
2: You
1: can make any of those wild game meats.
0: I wonder if you could have them grind it for you.
1: Sure.
2: I think
1: it comes
2: ground.
1: It comes ground and it.
0: Oh, it comes that way?
1: Yeah, you can get it either way.
0: Okay.
1: You get steaks or you can get it ground.
2: If you've never had elk, it's really good.
0: Yeah.
1: Mm-hmm.
2: Elk, I like moose a little better than elk, but I think elk is really good.
0: Huh. Well, that's good.
2: And bison is excellent, too. Mm-hmm.
0: Sure.
2: So a little something different there. And you guys who have a bunch of ground deer still in the freezer, try this out. I think you'll really like it.
0: And if nothing else, during this deer season, when you go get it processed, you could get it ground. And we did a lot of that. Always had a big commercial grinder, boy. Mm-hmm. This was a monster. You could really go to town.
2: I guarantee you will like this recipe. My good old friend Justin Wilson.
0: Yeah.
2: Boy, I tell you, Justin Wilson's second wife, wow, was she a knockout. Holy cow.
0: Oh, boy, oh, boy.
1: He had a trophy wife for the second one.
2: Yeah, he sure do.
1: She was a nine-pointer.
0: Nine-pointer.
2: No velvet on her, no.
1: We're going to get in trouble. You on the button, Lenny?
2: You better be on that button. You know that well, though.
1: Mm-hmm.
2: He no fool. Lenny no fool.
1: Nope.
2: He's smart man.
0: Yeah. He keeps us straight, boy, I tell
2: he
0: you. The
2: try.
0: Best.
2: He tries.
0: He's the best
2: we've
0: had.
2: He tries his bestest. He's a good boy. Lenny, good boy.
0: Mm. The, oh, that was, I see, another, that the Japanese have figured out how to replicate with chemicals the cornea of your eye. They can 3D print with the new plastics and all that.
1: Well, they've been doing that for years.
2: Yeah.
0: With the cornea, but this is something new that they just developed with 3D printing something for your eyes. There's just so much.
2: They can do your cornea. And they can do the enamel on your teeth.
0: Amazing. You know, with the technology.
2: Yep, it sure am.
0: Boy, oh boy. It, it's amazing the advent.
1: Huh? One thing they haven't found out how to do yet.
0: Uh-oh, here it comes, guaranteed.
1: Is, well, you can lead Joe to water, but you cannot make him drink.
2: I forced him to drink this morning.
1: That's right.
0: Yeah. It straightened it out.
2: I forced him to drink some Red Bull and some water.
0: Yeah, both. And then it goes away like nothing ever happened.
1: Well, it'll come back. Just give it 20 minutes.
0: No, that's okay. No, once was enough.
1: Drink some more water before you drive home.
2: Yeah,
0: yeah.
2: Exactly.
1: You old man, you. But yeah, it's been a crazy show today.
2: Yes.
1: Very crazy.
0: Like it always is. Mm-hmm. We never know what to expect.
1: I'm going to look for that frog gig.
0: Oh.
1: You know. We would.
2: I might have one in the garage.
1: Okay.
2: You know. I haven't gigged
0: but
2: frog.
0: You said something
2: years.
0: Off the air. It was the wrong. It wasn't the scissor kite.
1: Oh.
0: The bird when you were
1: the
0: talking.
1: The rare bird I was talking about earlier.
0: Yes.
1: I said it was a scissored.
2: Kite. Scissors kite.
1: Scissor-tailed kite.
0: Yes.
1: And that's not true.
0: Okay, it is what?
1: It is a swallow-tailed kite.
0: Swallow-tail.
1: Which is it's also black and white, but the tail looks like the tail of a swallow, not scissor-tailed. Scissor-tailed kites have really long tail feathers.
0: Oh.
1: These are shorter, but you can tell they're pointed and they're longer than the usual. And it's a different style of tail feather
0: than
1: a usual
0: raptor. And
1: you
0: said that the other birds were after it, chasing it?
1: Yeah, I can't think
2: sharp-shinned.
1: Of the...
2: Sharp-shinned?
1: The Harris hawk and the shark... Not the Harris. What am I thinking? Gosh. I've been hanging around you too long, Joe. I can't think of anything. I can't remember anything anymore.
0: Blame it on Joe.
1: Oh, It's contagious.
2: It's I couldn't think of the word Loran this morning for the
0: Loran
1: station.
0: Isn't that something?
2: No,
0: you know,
1: I can't think of the other.
0: And it's a word you know, and you still can't remember it.
2: No. You can picture. I can't the remember. Bird,
0: yes,
2: can't remember the word.
0: Yes, isn't that something?
2: Wasn't red tailed? Were they red tails? No.
1: No. It was,
0: but anyway,
2: maybe
0: you saw,
2: Merlin's?
1: There was a Merlin,
0: the
1: and there was a...
0: We're chasing it.
2: Cooper's Hawk?
1: Cooper's Hawk.
2: Cooper's Hawk.
1: And...
2: I got one in my backyard.
1: Cooper's Hawk,
2: I named
1: we're
2: him
1: chasing
2: Coop.
1: Him. Yeah.
0: How's your little kitty doing?
2: Doing good.
0: Yeah?
2: Yeah. I got to take her to the vet.
0: You know, oh, yeah.
2: You know, the shoemakers whose kids don't have shoes? That's me.
1: Right.
0: So how do you find, how do you pick a vet?
2: She
1: leaves the leather
2: and
1: stuff.
0: Oh. Really?
2: Yeah. Yeah. She's a great gal. I got to go see her. She's over in.
1: You need some elves.
2: A town over next to me there. That I can't remember the name of.
0: So you'll take.
1: See?
0: You'll take.
1: Contagious, Joe.
2: I know. You're.
1: You're infecting all of us.
0: Blame it on you.
1: Stay behind the glass.
0: Blame it on Joe.
2: It's like the measles, you know?
1: It's like the Andromeda strain.
0: Blame it on Joe.
1: Lenny, stay behind the glass.
0: If it's good,
2: Lenny.
0: Yeah, if it's good, they don't say anything.
1: Close the
0: but if
1: door
0: it's bad, blame
1: Irish
0: it on
1: guys
0: Joe.
1: Get here.
0: It's all my fault.
2: I hope they stay. Yeah, they ought to stay behind the glass, too. You're contagious, Joe.
0: Oh, geez.
2: You're worse
0: so
2: than
0: they,
2: the
0: we
2: got to get vaccinated before we come down.
1: Yeah.
0: So why do you have to take her in?
2: She's got to get her shots. She's got to get the fecal checked, and she's got to get spayed.
0: Okay.
2: And I got to see my little friend who used to work for me.
0: Yeah.
2: She's a doll.
0: Wow, that's wonderful. Huh. See that? Never know. What goes around comes around.
1: I am turning off my computer because it's going to die. Oh,
0: you're running out of power.
1: Yep.
0: Well, you
2: so
0: got
2: am I. We're all
1: Me
2: three
1: too.
2: Of us are running out of power.
1: I'm running on fumes here.
0: Oh, jeez.
1: They're Joe's fumes, but hey. Whew.
0: Oh, my gosh. Well, in that.
2: I'm running out of Red Bull.
0: Are you? Okay. Well, we'll take a break. You're listening to Inside the Great Outdoors. And we're going to have the fishing.
1: We got some fishing. They're still, even with the hot weather, and they're still biting. So
0: okay, well, we'll come back with a fishing report. So
1: yep.
0: We'll take a break, and we'll be back.

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0: Here we go. Time for the fishing report as these guys are giving me another hard time.
1: The one with the C on it.
0: Oh, the one that said cold?
1: Yeah.
0: Oh, that's the button you push to get water?
1: Yeah.
0: Oh, okay. All right. Now, what's the report?
1: No wonder he's passing out all the time. He didn't know which knob to turn. Anyway, on that note, the fishing report.
2: What's that? To follow yes. Carl.
0: What's that?
1: He wiped my whole brain clean with that one. He actually walked in the studio. Is he like, you know, it's time for the fishing report. And he goes, I couldn't figure out what button to push. And I'm like, what? On what? On the water machine.
0: It didn't take very much to wipe your brain off.
1: No. Okay. It's always right on the edge, Joe. It just needs you to push me over.
0: But okay, here
1: anyway,
0: we go.
1: I did go fishing yesterday. Went out to Mosquito again. I like going out there because it's just a long enough drive that it sort of clears your head a little bit.
0: How long does it take?
1: About 45 minutes.
0: Oh, it's a good one, yeah.
1: Okay. And went out to the Route 88 Causeway, and I like sitting on the causeway and just relaxing, and you catch some nice fish off the causeway.
2: You never know what you're going to catch.
1: That's exactly right. That's you can get anything from a northern pike to a largemouth to a flathead catfish. And walleye and whatever, but lately it's been a lot of bluegills, but they sort of tailed off the last couple of weeks. I caught a bunch of small bluegills. But what I did catch that was decent-sized, I caught some perch. That's why I wore my Church of Perch visor today. So, and I had it on yesterday. I guess the perch saw it and said, oh, well, let's bite that guy's worm over there. And that's how I caught him. So, because I was wearing my Church of Perch visor, available at churchofperch.com. Thank you, Michael Bray. But I was using red worms, as I usually do. But I tried everything, changing the water depths. I had a slip bobber on one rod and was fishing the rocket bobber on the other. And it was just, sometimes they'd pick it up and they let it go and they wouldn't come back and hit it. It was just an off day. And there were a couple guys in a boat that were fishing out in front of me and they were like, is it slow for you too? And I said, yeah, there's nothing biting. But then later in the afternoon, I found, because I was fishing out, it was probably 10 to 12 feet of water. I was fishing over some weeds that were a couple feet up off the bottom. And usually if you drift over the tops of the weeds, the fish will come out and whack it pretty good. And you can do pretty good on them if you find a nice little patch that's holding fish. But the fish moved in. And they were right just like 2 feet off the rocks on
0: really?
1: The causeway.
0: Really?
1: All that riprap and stuff.
0: Wow.
1: And it was every cast. I'm like, I sat there for like 3 hours sitting there waiting for a bite and casting and changing my different lures. And I even put on a plain hook and did it. And I throw it right next to the rocks and it's like, bloonk. I caught more 6-inch, 7-inch bluegill off of the rocks right there. And they were on the small side, but
0: yeah.
1: they were getting there, but
0: yeah.
1: it was still fun, but it was like, you know, that's the, you work at something all day and it's not working. And then, you know, I think what happened was, cause I was fishing with two rods and I had one out, I was getting a bite. As I was reeling in one rod and I like stopped and I went to get the other rod. And of course I missed the one that was biting.
0: Yeah.
1: And I look back and my float's gone. And I'm like, pull it up. And sure enough, there's a
2: right
1: nice little
2: front of your
1: right
2: nose.
1: In front of me. That's, you know, the fish sometimes get the best of you, which is fine. And that's, but you know, other fish and fishing that's going on. I've heard the crappies and stuff have moved out to deeper water. They're staging out in that deep basins and sitting off the drop-offs at like Mosquito and stuff. They want that cooler water. And, I also heard the walleyes are in the weeds. So if you take a jig head and put a chunk of Nightcrawler on it and drop it in the holes in the weeds over there on the west side of Mosquito and either side of the causeway, too, south or north. And you can catch some walleyes doing that. You never know what you're going to catch doing that, though.
2: Sometimes
1: just like we said.
2: You can snake them out with a stick bait, too,
1: yeah.
2: You know?
1: Yep. And
2: black and gold, I used to do that.
1: They also sell leeches up there. Leeches work really well, and they're tough as nails. You hook them right through the sucker and use like a red-orange jig head, usually a 16th to a 1/8 of an ounce, and that should get you down through the weeds to where the fish are just laying. They're just wrapped up in those weeds, just sitting there trying to get out of the sun, and it's... Weeds are giving off the oxygen and all that stuff. But there were some bass guys out there catching. I saw them catch a couple of bass. They didn't really have any size to them. I have seen some posts on the old Facebook page from Nimasilla and Portage Lakes. The bass are schooling out in the main lake and chasing shad. And if you want to have some fun in the early morning or in the evening, it's not so much in the hot afternoons. They get down in the weeds and you have to, you know, use your plastic worms and Texas rigged plastic worms and things like that. Rig them weedless and fish those. But in the evenings, especially when the sun's going down and it's starting to cool off, the shad will come up and the bass will, schools of bass will chase those shad and hit them. And you can throw topwater baits in there and just have so much fun catching those bass. And anything on a topwater is fun, and it's, like, so exciting when those fish hit and you actually get a hook into one. A lot of times you'll miss them, but that's part of fishing. You got to wait. That's the hardest thing to do when that big blow-up comes on your lure. The hardest thing to do is wait till you feel the hit on your rod.
0: Yeah.
1: Because if you pull too soon, he won't have it in his mouth, and he'll just spit it right out, right back at you.
2: Count to seven.
1: Yep. So, it's a... the catfish are doing really well at night. They had a... there have been a few catfish tournaments out. Man, something's got me... I think a couple of Joe's spores have fallen off of him from his...
2: it's the mold.
1: From being such a fun guy. And with this show, you never know. But the catfish are doing really well. One of the funnest ways I found to catch catfish, a lot of people bottom fish for them and things like that. What I love to do is use a lighted float.
0: Oh.
1: And a piece of cut bluegill
0: or
1: cut shad about 4 or 5 feet down and just chuck it out and let it float around. And you'll be sitting there. All you have to do is look for that little light, whatever color light you have on your float. And when it's gone, hold on, because you don't know whether it's going to be a catfish that's 1 foot long or 3 feet long. They're just fun to catch that way.
2: Yeah.
1: Watch the little red lights disappear or start swimming off into the distance. It's like, huh. But the other thing you can get now are the flatheads from Shore. Guys use Carolina rigs, and they'll have a reel with a clicker on it. And you set that. You don't engage the reel. You have the clicker on it.
0: Yeah.
1: So when the fish starts taking line, he won't feel that weight.
0: But you can hear
1: the clicker going, and then you let him run with it for, you know, 10 or 15 seconds, and then click the clicker. And if you're using like a circle hook, you don't even have to set the hook. You just let him pull and then start reeling. And that will turn that circle hook into the corner of his mouth, and he won't swallow it. But if you're using like a J hook, like a regular J hook, they could get into their gills, and if you're not going to keep them.
0: And if that happens, isn't it best just to
1: cut the line
0: and the hook will rust away? And it won't hurt him.
1: It shouldn't hurt him, usually, unless he's really badly gill hooked.
0: Okay.
1: Like he rips your entire gill out.
0: But if it's in his throat.
1: Yeah, then the best thing to do is to cut it.
0: Cut the line.
1: And because catfish are tough as nails anyway.
0: And the acid in his system will rust it away.
2: Junky hooks.
1: Mm-hmm.
0: Yeah.
1: Yeah, you can use cheaper hooks for, you know.
0: Oh, good idea.
1: Unless you're tournament fishing.
0: Well,
1: I've had a few catfish tournaments. They had one Friday night. Friday night at Portage Lakes, I believe.
0: Oh.
1: And lots of nice fish caught. There's lots, you know, there's always fishing opportunities available.
0: Mm-hmm.
1: Whether it's, you know, wading the rivers and catching smallmouth. You might not catch a 5-pounder, but you'll catch a bunch of maybe 1, 1.5 pounders.
0: Yeah.
1: And if you're using light tackle, it's an absolute ball catching them like that. They fight. Those river smallies fight so hard because they're always fighting against the current.
2: Yep.
1: And they're so strong. But there's that. There's, you know, my son has been going pike fishing, and they're still catching northern pike and stuff.
0: Wow.
1: Up in the upper Cuyahoga and down in the Tusk. And,
2: yeah.
1: You know, I'm not saying exactly where, but,
0: yeah,
1: you know, because he gets mad at me.
0: Sure.
1: Don't say anything. It's like, don't start that. I'm not telling. You know, he put an X on the water where he caught it.
0: Yeah, right. So. I thought he puts it on the boat.
1: Yeah, on the side of the boat.
0: Yeah.
2: Those streams are full of fish.
0: Okay.
1: Oh, sure.
0: Alrighty.
1: But there's fish everywhere.
0: Yeah.
1: Get out there. And it's not going to be long. They're going to start moving in closer to shore. The perch fishing opportunities are still going hot and heavy out west.
2: Mm-hmm.
1: And out east, I've heard some good things.
0: Oh,
2: that's good.
1: On the perch and the walleye out of Geneva and Ashtabula and Conneaut.
2: Hear anything about the steelhead out east?
1: They're catching them out in the deeper water, but they're, you know, they're catching when the walleye guys out there, they're using the wire line and the spoons catching walleye, and
0: getting some steelhead,
1: too. Yeah. So
0: okay, all right,
1: it's a mix.
0: Well, we'll take a short break. You're listening to Inside the Great Outdoors Storytelling Time.
2: Where are we going?
0: We're gonna go catch catfish too. I didn't know what to talk about until he said that. Ooh, I got a good one. We'll take a break. We'll be back.

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0: Welcome back, Storytelling Time. And Carl was talking about catfish and catfishing. I thought, ooh, I had some by accident. I always would go in early spring to Manitoba, Canada, to a lodge way back in for these big walleyes. And so we get there and it's early. Well, there was so cold. And we wanted cold to get back in because the lake would be froze, but we could land and we could get way back in because the walleye spawned early. And we would catch 7-8 pound walleyes, but they were already spawned out. These would have been 10 pounders or more, but they're spawning and still all kind of snow on the ground. But early, the back in the marshes, because with the sun, it warms up and they can spawn. So we're catching them out in the lake, little bays before the big lake. So we couldn't get in because the snow was so bad and the ice, there's no way they could land because it was just a little landing strip at this lodge and it was full of snow and they had no way of really plowing it. So we thought, what are we going to do? So he called the tourism department guy and he said, there's a lodge on the Red River right by the dam. And that's open water. So we call it because the guy ran charters and people fished there and he rented hotel rooms and stuff and had a little lodge sort of. And so we go there and we're fishing, just catching a little bit because the dam was not open. And the guy says, well, when they open the dam, then it's going to be, really good fishing. Well, okay, so we're fishing, and we go downstream, and we would catch some pike a little bit, but not much. And the fish there, the pike and the walleyes are emerald green, really a strange color. So here we look, and we were fishing near the dam, and we see these workers on the dam because everybody's praying to open. When they open them locks on the dam, here come the water and here come the fish. They'll all move up into there. They're all over the different spots. So we're waiting in there and all of a sudden we see people on the workers. We thought, ooh, maybe. Sure enough, they started to open up the dam and the water started really coming. And the guy says, okay, here we go. So I had my fly rod. And so it took a little while till they got, the fish would move up there, but it didn't take very long. And so I was fishing out. I had taken all these light lines, 4, 6. Well, I had 2, 4, 6, 8, 12, and 20. I think all the different line classes because I did it the year before, but I was working on catching world records with the fly rod on walleye, because that was a good place to be. And so we thought, well, we'll use these fly rods for the catfish. Well, we're catching 20 to probably high 20 catfish, and I'm catching them on fly rod. So I think I probably started, I can't remember the exact weights. 20 I know is the biggest, and we probably started with 20, because I had a big saltwater 10-foot fly rod. And so we're catching these big fish. Man, I mean, you want to talk about a fight. But the thing about them, we had a little eddy on the one side of
1: How tall was he?
0: Eddie?
2: About as tall as that guy in the Munsters. Was that Eddie?
0: Yeah, that Eddie. Yeah. So we're fishing in the little eddy and with little jigs, these little fly jigs.
3: Oh, he danced too?
0: Yeah. Oh, my God. I'm glad you guys are enjoying this.
3: Oh, I'm loving it.
0: Oh,
2: great
0: I guess.
2: Great story.
0: So we had these little, they were weighted flies that I was using for the walleye. So we use it for that. And so you move, just cast it, move it along the bottom. So you hook a big fish, and where does he go? He runs out to that heavy water, because there was no, you know, you anchor easily because it wasn't very deep, maybe 8 feet or something. But he'd get out in that fast water where you couldn't be out in that water, no way. I mean, it was white water. And he would go and he'd run downstream. So all you could do was hold on to the rod and let him run. And he took all the fly. We used weighted fly line, sinking. And he would run and run and get to the backing and run till it was a little bit calmer. And then he'd head back into the eddy and he'd just come right back to where you caught him. So you just wait and reel in the slack, keep tension on it, wait. And before you knew it, he was right under the boat again after his big thing. And you'd fight him, you know, and we'd land him. And then we would net the fish, and then we'd have to drive to shore because you can't weigh a fish for the records on a boat. It's got to be on land. Can't be any motion. So we'd run to the shore at a special scale that I bought that was registered and had to take it somewhere to get it registered. And we'd weigh the fish. And we let it go and then go back out fishing. And then we started working on the different line classes. The problem when you got to 2 and 4 pound, when you got to 4 pound, you could set the hook, but boy, not very much. 2 pound, you try to lift, line would break. I never could get to 2 pound. But 4, you had to really be delicate and you would just kind of lift. And so the hook would get set. But you would hold tension, because then the hook, you just lift it right out. So it was the rod, 10 foot. So it had a big arch in it. It took up all the, like a shock absorber, you know, when he moved his tail. Okay, imagine 25-pound fish on 4-pound tests on a fly rod. Ooh, that was fun. And you played them and took time. And then we caught like 7 or 8 varieties. We caught perch in there. We caught catfish. We caught pike, we caught walleye, rock bass, I think some other kind of fish too, as well, some of the minnow type, big minnow type things. But it was a really cool, it was the Red River, and it was just out of Winnipeg. And
1: how much did the catfish weigh?
0: Why, are you looking up the records?
1: No.
0: Oh.
1: You still have some of them. I looked about one time.
0: Yeah, some got beaten through time. Mm-hmm. I would say it was in the 20s.
1: How much did Little Eddie weigh?
0: Little Eddie? He is a lot more than Big Eddie. But it was
2: child abuse, or
0: you had to really talk about playing the fish. I mean you'd break the line. You know, I mean even the 6 pound, I don't know if is it 2, 4, 8, 12, 20, something like that, whatever. The different line classes. But we found it by accident.
1: Six.
0: Only because the weather didn't let us go for where we wanted to. We found something else where then we would go there, just to go there, because it was such good fishing. And the lodge was right by the dam, mm-hmm. just downstream. And he had boats there, and really nice guy. And his name almost came to me. I don't know if he's still there or not, but that was something by accident turned out to be wonderful.
1: Is his name Eddie?
0: No, little.
2: He's a little guy.
0: Little guy.
1: He's a little short guy.
0: Yeah. Yeah.
2: He had black hair. Came to a widow's peak.
1: It really, really sharp by cuspids.
0: I'm glad you guys are having such a good time.
1: Dad drove a cool car, though.
0: Yeah, but see how sometimes things happen for them. When we thought, oh, we can't get into camp, and we didn't know when they'd be able to take us, and so what do? You flew all the way up there, and you get there, and then boo. So found that
1: we've had days like that. We go up salmon fishing or whatever in Lake Ontario, and the weather's just. You know, because you plan the trip so far out.
0: Sure.
1: And the weather isn't.
0: Right. It's wind, horrible. All wind.
1: You know, the weather, the waves and everything else. And like, you can't get out. So we'd stay inshore and cast spoons off the
0: break
1: walls and catch brown trout.
0: Oh, yeah.
1: We'd catch smallmouth.
0: When there was
1: I used to catch perch and rock bass and these, and nobody would fish for them.
0: No.
1: It's like they're huge.
0: No. Really?
1: Yeah, it was awesome.
0: Wow. I know when we had a good, strong north wind, we would go up. I was on that island where I had my cottage. We'd go out to where the mouth was.
1: Mm-hmm.
0: And I mean,
2: where the mouse was?
0: No.
2: Oh, okay.
0: No, this was where the boat was. In the big. But I'm talking 12, 14, 16-pound brown trout.
2: Mm-hmm. Wow.
0: I mean, big one. But it had to be that north wind that would bring them in.
1: Yeah.
0: Otherwise,
1: blow them in.
0: Forget
2: blow
0: it.
2: Blow the bait in, mm-hmm. blow the fish in.
0: Forget it. Yeah, otherwise you would catch nothing.
1: Yep.
0: But those were some big browns. Oh, there's some beauties. And we got a lot to mount because I took in taxidermy. I'm talking we mounted some 22 and 24-pound brown trout.
2: Holy cow.
0: Oh, those are 30
1: monsters,
0: inches.
1: Yeah.
0: You know, beautiful dig.
2: I just think that's an imported fish from Europe.
0: Yeah.
1: Mm-hmm.
2: An invader.
1: Invasive.
0: An invader. Wow, yeah, brown trouts are beautiful. I love to paint them because each spot is three colors, a silver, a white, and usually a dark, dark brown or a black, depends on. And then they had a nice yellow orange at the right time late in the season.
1: Mm-hmm.
0: Early they were silvery with those spots. Later that their skin used up all the fat, same with the salmon. There were all these little potholes which were a little hard to paint because it was crevices, just holes, like because
1: mm-hmm.
0: the fat was all gone. But those brown trout, when they got late, their bellies turned black almost on the bottom to dark brown to golden orange to yellow, and that set them spots off. And then there were only a few red, just a plain red spot.
1: Mm-hmm.
0: And they had no silver, no brown, nothing, just red. And there were a few. But when you were freeze-drying them, you could see in the beginning, I would paint the fish silver and start with silver back, so you didn't know where the marks were. You had to use your ideas. Well, when you freeze-dried them, everything's natural skin. Well, then you had the pattern. The size of the dots were right. The color, the position was right. So it was natural, not like when you thought where it's supposed to be, looking at pictures. And then you could just follow every spot, and it was like, ooh. And then you'd gloss it, and everything would poop, pop up. So
2: wow.
0: Good. We'll take a short break. We're in the home stretch,
1: mm-hmm.
0: and we'll be back in two.

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0: Welcome back. We're in the home stretch. And since Joe's out, I think he's in Alaska. We
1: he's going to meet with Little Walrus up there.
0: Is he really?
1: Yeah. He's going to get her plane tickets to come back here.
0: Oh, and he could. Is that Little Walrus' brother?
2: Yeah.
0: Little Letty? Is that her brother?
2: Little Letty's a cousin.
0: Cousin to Little Walrus.
2: He lives in Canada.
0: Oh. And she lives in Alaska.
2: Mm-hmm.
0: Oh. Oh, you too. Hey, you got some good news?
2: Let's see.
0: Joe's out gallivanting?
2: I had some good news.
0: Yeah, you
2: well,
0: said you did.
2: We talked about some of it. The,
1: I have a little bit well,
0: you
1: of
0: saw
1: bad
0: the,
1: news.
0: You saw the birds.
2: Crappie conference and the birds.
0: Yeah.
2: The
1: birds.
2: I guess it would be good news. What I've been seeing a lot of lately, I've been seeing a lot of monarch butterflies lately.
1: Yeah,
0: ooh, that's good.
2: When I was when I was fishing at Mosquito, they were flying all over the place.
0: Oh, I haven't.
2: It's
1: they get a lot of wind through there.
2: Yeah,
1: you know?
2: It's been a they've had a few north winds coming from Canada and stuff, so they might be blowing down a little bit early this
1: blowing
2: year.
1: Blowing through now, you know.
2: And what else? What other good news did I have?
0: Well, fishing is going to be getting good news here.
1: Well, they're still nailing the walleyes. At least my buddies
2: the perch are biting, the walleyes are biting.
0: Yeah, that's some good news. They're really, now they're going through a ton of them to keep their 30, but they're getting them.
1: Yeah,
0: that's good.
1: That's all right.
2: And hopefully some of them make their way out east and get really big. So I'm hoping to go perch fishing. I can't next week. This is not good news. This is bad news.
0: Uh-oh. Oh.
2: But I have to work Saturday, so I've been roped in, so as they say. So, but hopefully, maybe the week after that, I'll be getting out to do some perch fishing. Maybe. With Keith from Brecksville, we might go. So
0: Keith from Brecksville.
2: Yep. Or Bob and Carol at Fish and Fool Charters. We may go.
1: Oh. Well, good luck.
2: If I get some perch. Hopefully, maybe I'll bring in some perches for you guys.
0: Ooh.
2: So, you know, Lake Erie perch is the best.
1: Mm. Oh, no kidding.
2: I'd rather have that than walleye, actually.
1: Oh, wait. Oh, no comparison.
2: But if I had walleye, I wouldn't be complaining either.
1: No,
0: especially fresh.
1: They're all good.
2: They're all good.
0: Especially
1: we
0: fresh.
1: Like them all.
2: But yeah, it's what else? I did have some wisdom.
0: Oh.
2: Yeah, and this is sort of in honor of Joe Keough, who we don't know for sure, but he may be in Alaska.
0: Yeah.
2: Or he may just be, out.
1: Who knows?
2: We don't know.
1: He's a peregrinator.
0: He told us, but we don't remember.
2: That's right.
1: Who remembers?
2: He's a big boy and can take care of himself.
1: Yes, he's fine.
0: Yeah.
2: But Joe, if you're in Alaska, this one's for you. Never go to Alaska as a young man, because it will spoil you for anywhere else in the world.
1: Look what we got sitting next to us.
2: And John Muir said that.
0: Who did?
2: John Muir.
0: Oh. Oh,
2: great,
0: you're right.
2: American.
0: I'll tell you what, when you go there.
2: Naturalist and explorer.
0: And you and fishing is like one after another.
2: Well, it used to be.
0: Well, yeah.
2: Now, geez.
0: Well, back then there was no limits. Now, one halibut, and it got to be this size and this. And
1: like Florida.
0: Yeah.
1: You need a license
2: for
1: every
2: everything.
1: Single fish.
2: Yeah.
0: I think
2: that's the way, all those places are. And I see these videos on YouTube.
0: Yeah.
2: And the only fishing videos I see from Alaska anymore are commercial fishing videos.
0: Really?
2: Where they do long lining and catch black cod or they catch halibut.
0: Yeah.
2: And they're keeping everything.
0: Oh, yeah.
2: And I'm thinking, well, how do these guys get to do that?
0: Sure.
2: But the regular guy, he can catch one a month or something.
0: Yeah.
2: You know? And the rockfish, the rockfish population has crashed because of overfishing.
1: Yeah.
2: Well, it's not the sport guys.
0: No.
2: It is not.
1: It's the same that's happening
2: in
1: Florida, and you know that.
2: It's the huge commercial fishing interests.
1: Yep. They're raping the ocean.
2: That's what all the trawlers from Russia come over, and yeah. China and yeah. Japan and everywhere, and they just don't follow any
1: Southeast
2: rules.
1: Asia.
0: I think the biggest the biggest thing I noticed that's a detriment is you used to be able to afford to go to Alaska to hunt. Now,
2: or to fish.
0: Yeah,
2: it costs a ton to go fishing.
0: Well,
2: up
0: I haven't checked that, but I mean, what was neat,
2: but
0: you'd go
2: the other
0: to,
2: thing, you can't keep fish like you used to.
0: No, but you would go to Alaska, and you would go for 3 weeks, and you would hunt everything. You see a grizzly? Okay, you got the license? Yeah, you could shoot it. You see a moose? Yeah, okay. You know, now it's, you go for moose.
2: Caribou, everything.
0: Yes, you could, whatever you saw, kind of like Africa. And then you go fishing. And you'd catch big grayling, you know, in the afternoon or whatever, the middle of the day, you know, or with weather, depending. You go catch, you know, big grayling and big pike, big. That was a surprising thing, that Alaska has like 50-inch pike.
2: Huge.
0: I mean, the one guy that I hunted moose, he would take pike fishing. And I mean, 45-to-50-inch pike, those huge. In the rivers, and you wouldn't think Alaska and pike, you know, but yeah, they have it. So it's, that was a surprising, but yeah, it's, unfortunately, it's changed. Well, what, talking to the guides, you know, well, why did sheep hunting go from 1,500 to 30,000? Well, the main reason, one of the big reasons, there's more people trying to get the same amount of, there's only so many, they want to manage it. So there's only so many permits. Well, you got three times the men, four times as many people. So you're 60 or 70. Well, now you got 20, 30, and 40 before 50 years old. When you were there, you had probably not many people older than you that doing it, and not many younger ones. So it was demand, I guess you would say. Now the demand is you got 20 years old and 30 years old and 40 years old. You know, so you got, you know, how many more people after the same limited thing.
1: You got a lot of people with a lot of money, too.
0: That's the other thing. That's the other big thing.
1: You got
0: thing.
1: People who are going to pay for it.
0: Yeah. Yeah, one guy donates, now it was to a good cause, but would donate $250,000 to get a sheep permit in Nevada, something. You know, it would go to a charity thing, but still could afford $250,000.
1: Yeah.
0: I mean,
1: that's a lot of money.
0: Yeah, that is so.
1: Well, I heard one bad thing.
0: Uh-oh.
1: They're seeing in the east. I haven't heard any around here. People are getting cases of rabbit fever.
0: Oh, some. I'm glad you brought it up because a listener wanted me to ask you about. Boy, I'm glad you did.
1: Yeah.
0: So, what is the story?
1: A couple people. I just heard this. I didn't see any articles or anything about it, but I forget where I heard it. But they're getting rabbit fever out east, I think Connecticut or Maryland or something. And they're getting it from tick bites. Of course, ticks are so prevalent in the east. But rabbit fever is Francisella tularensis, I believe.

0: along with
1: And then
0: everything
1: with
0: else.
1: that, I think it was MIT, but somewhere they've developed a, they've got to develop, now they got to mass produce it, a way that you could check a tick and see if it has Lyme disease.
0: Oh, they do that now.
1: But there's some new thing.
0: Yeah, it's not new.
1: No, there is a new one they just announced from MIT
0: there's been tests around to
1: but this
0: know
1: is
0: if
1: the,
0: a tick has Lyme disease.
1: Yes, but this is a new one for easy. You, I, anybody could get this test, and in 15 minutes you would know. But it was a new at MIT or one of the big universities made it a lot easier, mass, where everybody. So if you did see the tick, not from the bite, this is the tick. They can test the tick.
0: Yeah.
1: To see if it has life.
0: Yeah.
1: Okay.
0: Okay.
1: But this is some new thing that's out that I just saw in there. So there's just a lot of.
0: It depends on how much
2: top,
0: it costs.
2: The top drink at MIT is vodka with lime. So.
1: Oh, my God. But, oh, you guys. Pooh. Well, that show was fast.
0: Yeah, that went quick.
1: All over the place. All over the place.
2: All over.
1: Yeah, but it's over now.
2: Yeah.
1: None but
2: we go to so many different places in this show every week. You never know what's going to come out.
1: No,
0: hey, Carl,
1: don't.
0: All you need to be a fisherman is patience and a worm.
1: There you go. See that?
2: Mm-hmm.
1: Okay. Well, go out there and make some memories. Memories you make today could be the most lasting, most important ones. I say it every week, but it's true. It's memories. The older you get, the more important they are to look back. Look at all the memories we talked about today. That's from the past. So they're very important. Make a phone call to somebody you haven't talked to, haven't seen. Win-win, boy. They'll be happy to hear your voice. You'll reminisce. They'll mention things that you forgot. You'll do the same and both get a chuckle out of it. And we say it all the time. A day without a smile is a day wasted. And we get no time, the older we get, to waste any of those days. So keep that in mind. And remember, as my mother always told me, Joey, don't you ever take any wooden nickels.
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Well, good morning, everybody. How do you do? Welcome to the Irish Show on WHKAM 1420. I'm Jerry Quinn, delighted to be with you this morning. We're going to be here until 12 o'clock, as we usually are. 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All these good folks bringing you the Irish Show this morning on WHKAM 1420. Lots of stuff to cover this morning, so make sure you stay with us right here until 12 o'clock. Don't go away.

0: So here we are all together, like the old expression in Ireland, we're all like Brown's cows. I don't know the origin of that, but for
1: who's
0: some reason...
1: Who's he calling a cow?
0: No, Brown's cows, some village in Ireland had that. That was an expression. How you doing? Oh, we're all here like Brown's cows, all together. That means we're together. So Mary Ann, welcome. John, welcome. John Kilkenny.
1: Good morning, thank you.
0: Kevin Quinn, my chauffeur. Welcome, Kevin. A lot of things to cover. I got a whole list here. I don't think we can do it all at once. But one of the things I want to talk about is coming up in a few weeks. That's the 30th at the Cultural Garden. We're going to do our annual out-of-studio program from the Cultural Garden. Now, you know, Lenny is going to be involved in that very much. So, Lenny, I can see him. He's chomping at the bit for that morning to make sure that everything goes so well. But also we're going to have a call today from Clare Island. That's going to be very special because we're going to be talking about our tour and we'll be talking to the man that created Clare Island Whiskey. His name is Carl O'Grady. I almost had that hesitation there, you know, almost forgot his name. But yes, what do you call that?
2: A senior moment.
0: Yeah, and that'd be very applicable to me. So we're going to be talking to him at 10:30. And again, it's in connection with our tour of Ireland coming up next spring, next April, which is a big deal for us here at the station. We're going to be focusing a lot on Mayo and Galway in that tour. We won't be going to places like Kerry and Dingle and Belfast and Dublin. Well, I'll get into the details later on. That's coming up at 10:30. Also want to mention, and I want to get everybody involved in this, the tower, the terminal tower is going to be lit up tonight in green and red. Now, I know a lot of you people know this. I've seen this before because the original lighting of the tower was in 2014 when we had the convention, the Mayo Convention here in Cleveland, and we had a direct line to be able to do that. We didn't have to go through a lot of the rigmarole that a lot of people have to do that. We had Tom Scanlon. Tom had his office in the Terminal Tower on the 30th floor for 30 years, and he was very good friends with the owner of the tower, which was Sam Miller, Forest City Enterprises. They owned the tower. So all Tom did was make a phone call to Mr. Miller. It was all taken care of, and we had the tower lit up for the whole weekend. And the green and red. But we're having it again, and Mark Owens worked his magic with the new owners of the tower. So they're going to light it up tonight. I think it'll probably light up.
1: They said about 8:45 tonight.
0: It needs to be dark to be effective. So it's just going to be for tonight, though. And it's in honor of Mayo, County Mayo, my home county, winning the All-Ireland Final after 75 years. And I'm going to admit to something now that I shouldn't. I remember that 75 years ago. I remember being in our house in the village. And here, Kevin, I'm afraid, is going to get involved in this.
1: You told us that story, that you were under the bench and you disconnected the battery.
0: That's right. I disconnected the battery. There was two batteries. There was a wet battery and a dry battery.
1: Yep.
0: I think I must have hit the wires or something. You know, an eight-year-old kid, what the hell, dare I give my age again, hits the wire and disconnected. All these farmers were in our house. We were the only one at radio in the village. So I did, and they yelled at me and all, kicked me out of the house. Don't let that kid in the house again. So
1: how long did it take to get it reconnected, though, Jerry?
0: It didn't take long. My dad had done the original connection, so he knew how to do it, and he knew instantly what was wrong again.
1: So he saved your bacon.
0: He did, indeed. Anyway, that's going to be happening tonight. So if you happen to be within striking distance or eyesight distance of the tower, make sure you look up and say, Mayo, those Mayo boys did it again. So I do feel good about that. It's great that we finally won it. What I feel bad about is I've known so many people in my lifetime who were waiting for that day when Mayo would win what they call the Sam Maguire Cup. So I feel bad for them. They're not with us, but it's here now. And I told some of the people in Ireland, I says, look at, that's just the beginning. You got to do it at least next year again. So they're under extreme pressure. All right, that's enough about that for
3: Hold
0: now.
3: Hold on, Dad. I want to tell your listeners. Would you allow me?
0: I don't know what you're going to say.
3: Well, I just want to
1: Come
3: say.
1: Come on, Kevin. Give it up.
3: Well, Dad, how much do these Mayo players get paid for.
0: They don't. No, it's non-professional. Now they get some advantages with employment. You know, some companies would like to have a great athlete on their payroll, a bit like here in this country, except there's no pay. It's strictly amateur, and the GAA, they get most of the money. I mean, the entrance fees at these games, all that money goes to the GAA. But I will say the GAA do a lot of good things that are great influence on the youth of Ireland. It hasn't stopped them from some areas of their culture has gone a little off them. Off the deep end, but generally the GAA does a lot of good. But the athletes, though, it's the love of the game that keeps them going.
3: And that's for those of us who become apathetic about professional sports. We don't like that these athletes make so much money and how they behave, and the public financing sports stadiums and the like, and just... You know, there's probably millions of people like me who no longer follow professional sports. But this one, this Mayo win here, first championship in 75 years, is huge to those of us who are apathetic about pro sports and love athletes who play the game for the love of the game. And it's huge for
1: the win has been the gift that keeps on giving, with the Terminal Tower being lit tonight. And that's just huge for Cleveland. And Mark Owens alluded to that there's more surprises to come on the tail of this huge win.
0: So listen, if the lights go out tonight, Mark Owens better be down there with, with some green and red flashlights. Lenny, well, there's a sense of urgency about the way you came in. Are you all right?
4: Yeah, we're okay. We're just getting ready for our interview call to come in here.
0: Oh, yeah. Well, I got to get a little bit of music in for you. You keep working on that.
4: Thank you.
0: Let me see what else I have to do. I'm not going to cover everything right now, because we'll talk about it during the program. October the 9th is a great movie coming to the Capitol Theater. I think the tickets are on sale right now. It's called All Our Yesterdays, and it's about the town of Swinford, which is about 23 miles from where I grew up. I had a cousin that owned a bar, and Johnny Coleman, who owned a bar in Swinford. And this movie is about Swinford from the time of the famine up until today. I saw it already. It's very interesting. Now, it's not a comedy. It's not something like, what was that great comedy movie that was made a few years ago? The Waking of Ned Devine. It's not like that at all. It's a very serious, serious production, but it will be shown at the Capitol Theater on October the 9th. So you can go to that website and see if you can get any tickets for it. I'd recommend you get the tickets, because the theater isn't that big. Anyway, I also want to say get well to our good friend in Ackland. That's Terrence Dever. Terrence had some serious health issues recently, but he's recovering at home at the moment. I haven't talked to him. We've corresponded by text, but he's well on the mend. And I was speaking to my son Sean and his friend Kevin Moran. They're in Ackle right now. They called me from the Compass Lounge the other night. I told them, I hope you're not drinking. You're drinking tea, I hope. And probably, I know the Compass well. It's owned by the Gallaghers. And Teresa Moran, or Teresa Ihas, her sister was the owner of that. I don't know if she's still... No, I don't know if they still own it or not. But they love being in Ackle. My son Sean has really taken a liking to Ackle and the people there. You better not forget about the Ballinagh people, though. We are kind of important, too. Kevin, I want to caution you guys, all of you, all the Quins, to make sure that you don't desert our Ballinagh, because Ballinagh is very, very important.
5: How could we, Dad? The Quinn name is all...
0: Why is that thing not working? Why is that? Are you there?
3: Yeah, I'm here.
0: Okay.
3: Well, the Quinn name, all the merchants in town have the last name Quinn.
0: There's a few. There's a jeweler shop there.
3: Yeah, a few.
0: Yeah, I never let Nellie in that jeweler shop. No.
1: Oh, that poor woman.
0: Yeah, sure. Anyway, we got other things to talk about, a lot of things to talk about in the course of the program, but I want to get a few songs in before we get Carl on to talk about Clare Island whiskey. All right, are you guys all right? So all your thoughts, get together on what you want to talk about. Marianne, okay. I always know you're never short of a word.
1: I've got pages of notes ready to rock and roll with them.
0: Okay, well,
1: lots of happenings.
0: In the meantime, we're going to start off this with Sharon Shannon. And she's probably the best accordion box player in Ireland today. And here it's called the Munster Hop.

0: Are we on the air? Good morning, Carl. How are you? Jerry Quinn here. Well, not bad for a better name, man. Not as good. I wish I was on Clare Island right now with you. Is that?
1: Well, you wish you were in Ballina. I tell you, we're all suffering from a prolonged hangover after Mayo took Sam after a long, long time since 1951. Jesus.
0: I remember it well. So I'm giving my age out too often lately. I remember that well, and I was listening to it on the battery radio in our house. We had no electricity. That was the
1: say
0: one
1: that
0: in
1: again, Jerry. Sorry, I
0: listened to the 1951 All Ireland on the battery radio in a little village of Garrodclune outside Ballina.
1: And
0: we had a house full of the neighbors because we were the only one in the village that had a radio.
1: The radio, yeah. It would have been something similar on Clare Island back then. No electricity, one or two radios and a few batteries running the radios. But my dad was actually at that match, 1951. He's 94, he's going on 94 now. And he was at that match and he walked onto the pitch after and he met a man called Joe Staunton, who was a Louisburg man. And one of the great Mayo footballers, and shook his hand. So it was a great time for him the last day when Mayo took the honours. And so he never thought he'd live to see the day after all our disappointments. And on a really positive note, the Mayo County Board brought the cup to Clare Island just a few days ago.
0: Really?
1: And we had the most incredible celebrations when the Sam came around the head of the pier on Clare Island on my brother's ferry. Alan and Brian, my two brothers, O'Grady's, run the ferry in and out to the island. And they blew the horn and the county board lads had the cup rose in the air and it came around the point. The entire island was down on the pier. The kids with their jerseys on, the flags, the bunting. And the celebrations when a local man, Pádraic O'Malley, our shopkeeper, our post office man, and the kind of guy who's the backbone of the community, went down onto the deck of the boat, took Sam into his two hands, rose it aloft, walked up the steps to an incredible cheer. And we had the most amazing afternoon with Sam here on the island during a cool camp, which is the local GAA football camps that happen here once a year with the kids in the summertime. It was an incredible feeling. There wasn't a dry eye on the island, to be honest.
0: Oh, I'd say so. You almost tipped the island over.
1: Nearly. We learned the same again.
0: Oh,
1: everybody's asking themselves, what the hell are we going to do next?
0: Well,
1: after we've won it.
0: Carl. Know,
1: it's a bit of an unusual feeling.
0: It's not legitimate unless you can do it twice. So they have to do it next year again.
1: They have to do it, exactly.
0: That's right.
1: Listen, they have the players, they have Andy. Andy Moran has brought something new, he's brought something fresh. A new dynamic to the you know, the Mayo press is what they're all talking about now across the counties. And, you know, that's something that they're all going to try and replicate for the upcoming season.
0: Well,
1: but hopefully we can do it better and keep it going. We've lost Kobe MacDonald, which is a big one. He's heading to the AFL in Australia, which is unfortunate.
0: Yeah.
1: But you never know. He might return again.
0: Well, anyway, Carl, whatever you're doing, we need to bring you over and find that thing and give it to our local teams here, the Cleveland Browns football team and the what used to be called the Cleveland Indians. They haven't won anything in about, I don't know how many years. The Indians is about the same, about 70 years, I think, of the football team. But we're going through the same struggles here right now, trying to get these teams to be big winners like Mayo was in Ireland. 2 weeks
1: but
0: ago.
1: I have no doubt if they keep going, because that's the, you know, chocked an ear is an Irish phrase for, it means they use the phrase for perseverance in old Irish. And when you convert that saying, it means coming from the West, and the people from the West have a certain level of perseverance. And, you know, if they use all the Cleveland people that are connected to Ackle, and Clue Bay, they have it all built into their DNA, no more than I do or anybody else in this area. We're all very close and we're all connected in a lot of ways. But if they bring that chocked an ear to the pitch, never give up, never say die, and I'm sure their day will come.
0: Now, I want to talk to you about this wonderful whiskey that you make called Clare Island. How did you get involved in this? I want you to begin right at the beginning now.
1: Oh, right. My family, I suppose, have been on Clare Island since about 1820, just before the famine. And we've been mariners. We've been my ancestor set up the first ferry to Clare Island in about 1850, and through lots of tough times, hardships at sea, lives lost, near misses, the tradition lasted, and my father built a ferry boat called the Dolphin in 1968. And she was the largest boat in Clew Bay at the time, built by the O'Malley's Boatwrights down out of Curran, which is inside Clew Bay here. And she came to the island and ran as the main ferry to the island for about 30 years. Saved many a life, because there was no lifeboats back then, and there was no coast guard, and there was no radio or weather forecasts. And she was, I suppose, being a timber boat as well, people had an affinity to it. But when times moved on, he built a new boat called the Pirate Queen, and she was a large steel boat. And he sold the Dolphin, and she went down to Belmullet, and she fished out of Belmullet for a number of years. And later on, she was neglected, and she sat at a pier down there in Binghamstown, outside Belmullet, and she sunk at the pier. And she was underwater for about 4 years, and I'd heard about it. Roughly the same time, a cousin of mine who lives in San Francisco, Paul Moran, came back, and he told me all about this Jefferson C.H. Bourbon out of the States. And I was hugely interested in what they were doing. I was like, Jesus, what does the motion of the ocean do to the maturation process? And I sat about trying to learn as much as I could, and the more I learned, the more I realised I actually know nothing. And then just said I'd take the plunge, bought the boat back, rose her up from under the sea, and brought her back to the island, took the man out of retirement that built her in 1968, the great Tom O'Malley, John and Tom, brothers who built her. And I rang him one day, and he was in nearly 80, I think, at the time. And that was in 2015. And I said to him, John, I says, I've got the Dolphin back. And he said, oh, I heard. And I says, I'm bringing her back to the island, and I'm just wondering, would you come up and advise me and help me to bring her back to life? And he says, are you absolutely mad? He says, I'm nearly 80 years of age. My hands are turned in ways with arthritis, and I can hardly get off the chair. And he said, no. And then I said to him what I was planning to do with it, which was put her to sea and age whiskey on it. And within by the time I finished the sentence, he had turned his mind and he said, yes. So we set about, he came up and he advised, he brought his son John Dara with him, and he advised us what to do. And long story short, we brought her back to life. And in 2017, through a David Stapleton and a connection to the States, a wonderful distillery that was built up in Ballina, the Connacht Distillery, it's now known as Ballina Distillery, took a risk and a chance with me. And they said, listen, they heard my story, heard what I wanted to do. And they gave me the very first barrel of whiskey, of new make spirit, to leave a distillery in County Mayo for about 120 years. Would you believe that?
0: Mm-hmm.
1: And and that was the beginning of it. And we put spirit, we put new make spirit to sea on the boat. We anchor her here on Clare Island, and she rocks and she rolls and she moves with the days, the climates and the sea and the tides. And we end up after 4 years when we release. With a spirit like no other. It's a very unique spirit. It's very different in comparison to what the same spirit from the same casks, from the same distillery, after the same period of time, you wouldn't put them together. So it's quite a unique finish.
0: Now, Carl, can I stop you there for a minute? Usually, moonshine. Or we call it an American moonshine, but putchiness is called in Ireland. It's a different a different process, isn't it?
1: The moonshine would be, yeah. I mean, I think as far as my recollection would be, the moonshine would be...
0: be like putchine, right?
1: And it wouldn't be aged. There would be, it would be straight from the still. So it'd be fairly strong stuff. The maturation process with the wood really kind of brings it on in terms of the whiskey finish.
0: Okay. So, by the way, you mentioned David Stapleton there. I met David a few years ago. He came to Cleveland representing Connacht Whiskey.
1: Yes.
0: So, yeah, I know David.
1: He's a great lad, yeah, yeah. And it's a wonderful distillery. They have a great product. I mean, they have a wonderful... So, it's been bought over now by another company, and they're producing under a new brand, Ballina, and they're doing quite well, I believe.
0: Yeah. So how is your whiskey doing? Is it on the market yet?
1: No. Well, what we do is quite different, Jerry. I suppose, firstly... I have a small business on the island here in terms of, we used to have a small hotel, bar and restaurant, then we converted it to a hostel, bar and restaurant, and then more recently we converted it into this kind of exclusive holiday rental experience, and to give me more time to focus on the whiskey business. I don't have an awful lot of sales experience, in terms of selling globally. I'm a QS by trade, and...
0: Hello? I think we lost him. Hello? What signal are we on? Are we on the...
1: Oh, sorry, Jerry.
0: Oh, yeah.
1: Did you pick me up there?
0: Yeah, I got you again. Yeah, you're back on.
1: Yep, sorry. But my interests are more about bringing people to the island and experiencing the whiskey here. And we tie it in with cultural experiences around the history of Grace O'Malley, and the local cultures, local food, music. And we're more interested in kind of showcasing the island as, in its raw and natural beauty, and then attach the whiskey to it through these whiskey tasting experiences that we offer. We do sell a number of bottles. We only bottle about 270 bottles per year for sale, and we sell many of them locally, and we do sell some, we ship some through a third party over to the States, but preferably we like to bring people to the island and experience it here.
0: Now, we're going to be staying at the New Grace Hotel next April, and we are planning on going to visit you. So what can our tourists expect to see when they get to your place?
1: So, firstly, I mean, the Grace is going to be, a great experience for you. It's a wonderful hotel, 5-star hotel, and I know the guys in there, and they have our lovely bottle of whiskey behind the bar, and part of Westport Estate. So it's going to be a really great experience for you guys. But when you come out to Runa, you're going to be looking across the bay, and just the green and red of Mayo, that famous Saw Doctor song that your listeners, I'm sure, are well familiar with, was written on my brother's boat coming in from the island after a mad weekend of
0: oh, really?
1: Pints and crack on the back of 2 cigarette boxes, believe it or not.
0: Mm-hmm.
1: And so they're going to take in that landscape that inspired that song, Crowpatrick, the whole of Clew Bay. And when they land on Clare Island, I'll be there to greet you all. And you'll be welcomed by the dolphin, or the boat, the whiskey maturation boat.
0: Mm-hmm.
1: We'll give a little chat about that. We'll go to the Grace O'Malley's castle, the famous pirate queen. And we'll talk a little bit about her life and times. We'll talk a little bit about Irish mythology. We'll talk about the clan system, which... all of your listeners with Irish ancestry are very much connected to, as much as I am.
0: Mm-hmm.
1: The Irish clans, the names that were associated with lands and strongholds, the clanship, the chieftainship and the family. And we'll talk about that because it gives the context for the great story of Grace O'Malley and how inspirational she was in a time of male domination, where thousands of years of cultural evolution built a ceiling above a woman that she could never pass. But yet this little girl from Clare Island broke through that ceiling, won the respect and admiration of so many men, her clanship and her battle-hardened sailors, to take on the chieftainship, to break down all that cultural evolution, to that barrier that was before her, to take on the chieftainship and lead her clan into prosperity through challenging times, through you know, great political uncertainty through the downfall of the clan system from King Henry VIII into Queen Elizabeth I, the introduction of the landlord class into Ireland, the flight of the earls, all of these times, you know, we discuss and we chat. And I suppose we just try and give people a real sense of who this woman was. And after that, then I believe we go back and we'll have a look at the abbey where she's buried. And we look at the some stories of the Great War, which are connected to Clew Bay and Achill and Clare Island. And we check out the ceiling paintings on the 12th century abbey, Cistercian Abbey. And we learn a little bit about the history of that and how it's all connected.
0: So you...
1: And that's the thing about history, you know. The more you know, the more you realise. It really is. We're all connected to the one story. And it just depends how far back you go.
0: So you creating this whiskey has a certain historical significance also, doesn't it?
1: Absolutely. I mean, you know, the history, I think, is the key to everything for me. You know, I think Clare Island whiskey, our hope is that it encapsulates, you know, the story, the uniqueness of an island, of a people, of a culture, which is replicated all across the west of Ireland, you know. And
0: yeah.
1: I have so many groups and tours that come to me here on Clare Island, and, you know, mostly a lot of them from the US, and some have a connection to their own ancestry and some don't. And what I have kind of deciphered in my years doing this is that the guys that have lost that connection to their ancestry, it's often because they left just pre or post the Great Famine, because at that time people left under great hardship. The journey across was hardship and often lives lost. And when they were landed in America, they weren't welcome. And they were told to go home. So they had no choice but to assimilate, to pass or to forget their own culture and to try and blend in. And their culture wasn't celebrated. So those connections home were lost until those satellites like the Achill-Cleveland connection, the Clare Island-Chicago connection, until those satellites, those townships were created where people wrote the letters home. And I was in Chicago a number of years ago and I've read some of those letters that were sent home from people to say, come Johnny, come Mike, come Mary, come, you know, you are welcome. I have a place for you to stay, to get you up on your feet, to get you started. I know somebody that can get you a job. And when those guys came, that was the later gen, you know, the 1870s, 1880s, they landed into a place very different. And they were welcomed, and more importantly, their culture was celebrated. Sing for us, dance for us.
0: Okay,
1: who are you connected to? What's your name? That was the difference.
0: Okay.
1: So that gen were the ones that kept the connections and kept the links. But the ones that didn't, you know, the story is always the same. You know, you can latch on to the story because it's replicated across all of the west of Ireland, which is that immigration story.
0: Did I read somewhere that you don't call it whiskey? Actually, you are now for advertising purposes, but at one time, did you not call your product? Was it named something different? Was it called?
1: Spirit drink, yeah.
0: Yeah, right, so, exactly.
1: Yeah, so the whiskey...
0: Why that?
1: They wouldn't give me the Irish state wouldn't give me the title, the GI, which is the geographical indicator for Irish whiskey, because I was at sea on a boat. And I had a long and torturous battle with them about it. And at the end, they said to me, you're not on the island of Ireland, so we can't give you the classification. And then I said, I'm not on the island of Ireland. I said, Jesus, that's great. I said, can I have all of my tax back, please? And then they said, sorry, you are on the island of Ireland. They said, you're not in a bonded warehouse. And I said, okay. But listen, I kind of understand where they were coming from, because the Irish being the Irish, we'd find a way. And it would be almost like piracy off the West Coast once again if it was full of whiskey on boats
0: so,
1: on the West Coast.
0: So, Carl, I'm up against it here. What are you looking to the future for the way they Clare Island whiskey. Where do you see it in maybe 5 years from now? How is it going to develop, and how are you going to keep developing it in long into the future?
1: Well, the whole ethos behind the whiskey brand was, you know, we're a seasonal business on an island. It's very hard to create jobs. We're losing our population, like many places. It's replicated across.
0: Yeah, what's the population of the island now?
1: It's just over 100 in the winter, to be honest, and sometimes even a bit below it. When I was a kid, there was 27 kids in the school. I think there's 13 now. So we have a negative trend, Jerry, and that's really where this whole thing came from. I want to try and replicate what was done on Islay in Scotland, where they have multiple distilleries, full employment, and, you know, strong numbers in the schools. And that's what we want for the brand. We want Clare Island Whiskey to be able to, you know, we're opening our interpretive centre next summer. And after that, we want to create a bonded warehouse and age whiskey for third parties, for US investors to buy a little part of Clare Island, come over and experience it through the maturation process, and then eventually a small distillery. Create jobs, jobs, jobs. And more importantly, create jobs for women, because if the women stay, the lads will follow. That's the way it is.
0: Yes, indeed.
1: So that's where we want to go with it. We want to try and create a sustainable future for our community. It's not about having a global brand. To be honest, I have no interest in that. I want to bring people here to experience the island, to be part of something, and to enjoy it, to enjoy the experience of meeting people and showing them what we have and what they're connected to.
0: Now, will the Grace Hotel be able to sell your whiskey?
1: They have it in the front bar. So they do indeed, and they've been a great supporter. And, you know, I hope that we'll have a long, prosperous relationship with them. They have wonderful plans for the estate and for Westport and the entire of Clew Bay and County Mayo, because as all of your listeners will know, the tourism trip on Ireland is Dublin, Kerry, Clare, Galway and back to Dublin. And for many years, we've been trying to draw that vein up north a little bit to include Mayo and up into Donegal and Sligo. But it's very hard because people have this perception of Ireland and this bucket list that they want to tick. The Cliffs of Moher, the Blarney Stone, Kerry, etc.
0: Stop mentioning them.
1: But listen, you know, this new project in Westport Estate is going to be a signature project along the West Coast, and it is going to draw those numbers up.
0: Now,
1: and hopefully we'll be starting to benefit from it in the future.
0: Well, we're all looking forward to seeing you in April, and you will be there when we get to Clare Island. You'll be there to greet us, or will you be at the ferry with us?
1: My two brothers, Alan and Brian, are the O'Grady, are the ferrymen, and I will leave you in their capable hands, and they'll bring you to me, and I'll be waiting here for you at the harbour with a big smile, and we're going to have a great day. And,
0: now,
1: I really do appreciate you.
0: One final question. Are you related to any of the O'Gradys in Lewisburg?
1: No, I know the O'Gradys. There's a number of different O'Gradys in Lewisburg. I'm not related to any of the Gradys in Lewisburg that I know.
0: Okay, that's great. Well, Carl, it's wonderful chatting with you, and we're going to see you. I'm really looking forward to meeting you, and of course, you introducing us to this wonderful new product of yours.
1: Thank you very much, Jerry, and a big hello to all the Cleveland folk, and good luck with the new clubs. I hope they'll take Mayo's inspiration and go on to victory.
0: Now, I will finish out our interview by playing the song. Did you ever hear Meet Me on Clare Island?
1: Once or twice.
0: Well, here they are. We're going to conclude our interview with this by the Saw Doctors. Great talking to you, Carl. And we'll see
1: you. Thank you, Jerry.
0: Thank you.

0: Well, thank you, Carol O'Grady, for chiming in there and getting us familiar with Clare Island. But hopefully you can join us in April on our tour of Mayo, Galway. Yeah, it'll be Mayo and Galway mostly. Anyway, one of the reasons we can do this is because we have wonderful sponsors here on this program. And here's the first one. It's called O'Neill Healthcare. Here's John O'Neill.
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0: 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I hope you're able to get to Joyce Buick because they have the best selection of automobiles and trucks in this part of the country. Say hello to Sean and Mike Joyce when you're there. 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
1: Now, here is the pride of Detroit. Her name is Kathy Ryan. She wrote this song. She's an incredible performer. Here she is, Rough and Rocky Road. Mm-hmm.

There she is, Kathy Ryan, Rough and Rocky Road, here on the Irish Show on WHK AM 1420. Here's the Chieftains, and it's called Killybegs.

0: WHK, W275DF, Cleveland. 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
1: You know that 3 weeks from today, which is the 30th, we will be live at the Irish Cultural Gardens for One World Day. We go on at 10 o'clock. The park actually opens at 11. But we get in a little early, get set up, and it's a good time to come in and visit with us. If you want to get on the radio, it isn't busy for the first hour. Second hour is kind of busy. Marianne, you have a few things to say.
2: For sure. That's going to be a phenomenal day, as always. We, like Jerry said, we broadcast live. And Ambassador Crawford, out of his kindness and generosity, supported this. When we travel, it's pretty costly. And we always need a sponsor. So thank you to Ambassador Crawford for taking...
1: We still have our... Not to interrupt you, but we also have our regular sponsors. I want to include those. But this is a kind of a special one.
2: Right.
1: And Ambassador Crawford, for the past 6 years, has done this every year. And you're right, we should thank him publicly because it's hard enough to get that kind of money.
2: To schlep all the equipment down, have an engineer on site, the setup and everything, it's a lot. So thank you to Ambassador Crawford. That day, we're also going to have Evergreen as our backup band during the program. So if you haven't heard Evergreen, come on down to the garden and listen to the boys. They are absolutely terrific. And then for the rest of the day in the Irish Cultural Garden during One World Day, our own John Kilkenny will be providing entertainment courtesy of Sheila Murphy. Those two worked out a deal, and John is going to be front and center entertaining the troops.
1: Now, are you coming to our event, too?
3: I will.
1: Oh, yeah, you'll play a
2: few
1: songs.
2: He's going to carry stuff, too. He's going to be schlepping some of those cases for the crew.
3: Mm-hmm.
1: No.
3: Whatever you need.
1: John, you're getting too old for that, you know. You're not a kid anymore.
3: Whoa. Let's not go there.
1: John, you'll be going to your 90. You'll be right up there with Al O'Leary at 100.
3: Let's hope so.
2: Yeah. In the Irish Garden, as part of One World Day, there

0: The Irish Garden has one of the two beer gardens, and it's actually a pub in the Irish Garden.
1: Why did they give the bar to the Irish? I don't know.
0: Harpen Guinness, because that's where people are going to go look for it. The other one will be in the German Garden. But if you're looking for a pint of Harp or Guinness, the Irish Garden is going to have that. They also will have a lot of bakery for sale. There's the Hibernians are helping to bake and donate. The Murphy Irish Arts Center, the parents all jump in. They're going to have performances. So stop at the Irish Garden One World Day. It's going to be the best place to be. I have to say, though, Scottish Garden, you're going to get to see a sneak peek. We are under construction in the Scottish Garden, so you've got to come. Singing Angels will be performing in the Scottish Garden, and we've also got our Tartan Tee Off golf outing the 24th, so you can check that out. But Al O'Leary, speaking of, he will be playing at the Westside Irish American Club this Friday night, the 14th, in the pub. I think this is his first gig at the club since he turned 100. So come on out and hear Al and the Yanks from the Plank. He'll be playing with Francis Quinn, Billy Chambers, and Patrick Custy. Always a good time. Can I go on with some more things, or is it Kevin's turn?
1: No, go ahead.
0: Okay. Let's see. We've got two teams from the GAA. They're going to finals in Boston this upcoming week, and the women's and the men's Gaelic football qualify to play in the championship. And they're taking 60 players and coaches, and they could really use our support. So if you don't have a favorite GAA player that you can buy squares for their fundraiser, give me a call. My number is 440-554-1753, and I can set you up with a GAA player and get you some of those squares so we can send this team to Boston for national so they can bring home a trophy. Let's see what else we've got. We've already talked about One World Day, the 16th. After our program here, if you want to head to the Cleveland Cultural Garden Centennial Plaza, they have a pretty decent program called World on Stage. And on the 16th, they have the Murphy Irish Dancers performing, then the Singing Angels, and the program ends with No Strangers Here. And that's fun just to be in the cultural gardens. I'll have food trucks down there as well. Now, this coming up weekend again, the 14th and 15th of August in Glasgow Green, and it's the venue's Glasgow Green in Glasgow. The 2026 World Pipe Band Championships are being held, and Cleveland's own 87th Pipe Band is competing. It was founded in 1987 by John Crawley Sr., who is a Glasgow native, and his son Michael is there with the whole band performing. And John Jr., recently deceased, everything's in memory of him. So wish the whole 87th Pipe Band the best of luck. They've got 211 bands performing and 14 countries participating, which is pretty cool. Then Jerry earlier mentioned about the Terminal Tower being lit for the Green and Red of Mayo. Again, the gift that keeps on giving. Mark Owens made that happen with a phone call. But we also want to congratulate Mark. He was offered a 5-year extension to continue serving as the Honorary Council of Ireland for Ohio. That takes him to 2031. So congratulations, Mark, for all that you do to connect Ireland and Cleveland and Ohio to just make everything much better. So that's that stuff. Kevin, you want to cover some of the East Side Club? And then I can do some of the West Side Club.
1: Kevin, before you do that, I want to mention this very important. Your brother Sean is in Ackle Island right now. And I talked to him last night. He and Kevin Moran, and Kevin and Corey, Kevin, his father, came, and mother, both came from Ackle. But anyway, he told me the name of the place is called the Ackle St. Coleman's home in Ackle Island. Now, a lot of retirees there. I think it's a retirement home. But he said they tune into the program, which is great. But I want to say a special greeting to two wonderful ladies at the aquarium in Ackle, and that's Elaine and Magella. They are, Terrence is away right now on sick leave, and those two ladies are making sure that The aquarium is in full swing, and I know it's well taken care of. They're wonderful to go visit. But so if you do get tackled, make sure you go to the aquarium. It's really a lovely facility, and you'll see a lot of Cleveland names on the wall. I think my name is on the wall there, I think. I hope it's for a good reason. They're there right now enjoying themselves. A great welcome, they say, is always waiting for you when you go to the aquarium. And they put your picture out on Facebook, and usually they'll give you a cup of coffee, especially if you're from Cleveland. If you're a Clevelander, yeah, you have a great welcome at the aquarium. But I want to report this on a very sad note. Dan Conway has been in the studio many times. So his dad, PJ, came out here to Cleveland. I think he was here about 4 years, 3 or 4 years before me. I came in 61. I think he came in 58. So his dad, PJ Conway, passed away last week. And he's going to be waked at Chambers Funeral Home in North Olmsted. And that's going to take place tomorrow from 3 till 7. 3 to 6 at Chambers Funeral Home in North Olmsted. And then the mass is going to be the next day, Tuesday, at St. Richard's Parish in North Olmsted. And the address of St. Richard's is 26855 Lorraine Avenue in North Olmsted. And the mass is at 10 o'clock. So they're a huge family. If you look at the obituary, I know there's a lot of Conways in this world, but you have no doubt about it when you read that obituary. They're a huge family. And we send our sympathy out to all of the Conway family on their passing of that iconic figure, their dad, P.J. Conway. Wonderful, wonderful man. So let's all get together and attend the wake and, of course, the funeral. And that'll be on Tuesday, the funeral. I don't know. Dan has some nice articles coming up, I know, in iIrish. So I didn't
0: ClevelandPeople.com.
1: No?
0: Dan Hansen?
1: No.
0: Oh,
1: Dan Conway.
0: Okay.
1: Dan Conway. Dan Hansen is a great author also. But I think Dan Conway has probably more books. How many books has he written, Kevin?
2: Loads of them.
1: I think there were 25.
2: Yeah, it's way up there. It's exceeded that, but he's very prolific.
1: Yeah. He's a politician also. And he's a CPA and accountant, had his own business and sold it recently. And now he's running for public office. I hope he wins. He's a great man. That's Dan Conway. What have you got to say, Kevin?
2: Dad, let's play a song and then we'll let the people know what's going on at the East Side Club.
1: Is that your nice way of saying you and Mary Ann talk too much?
2: My mother.
1: That's her. That's your mother. She's probably listening to the radio. All right, I'm going to play this, and this is called The Pelican Marsh. And I love this guy. He's one of the greatest flute players in America today. His name is Kevin Crawford. But he's with a group called Lunasa. He's the leader of a group called Lunasa also. But individually, he's an incredible, incredible flute player. Here's his The Pelican Marsh.

0: There they are. Luna Safe. You get a chance to see them. I know Brian Bigley has brought them to town several times. They're quite expensive, actually, but super, super talented. And Kevin, you know this. Your brother Pat is very close friends with Kevin Crawford. Flute players, they all band together. What have you got to tell me?
1: Gandalf's Pub, the new Barleycorn's going to be there at 3 o'clock today.
0: Today, huh?
1: Yeah.
0: You know, I asked them if they stopped by the station on their way out there, but of course they've forgotten. I thought it was last week.
1: That's right. When we run the commercial for Gandalf's, I'll let the people know who's playing that particular day. So,
0: But listen, the big event coming out up at Geneva this, what is that, Monday or Tuesday?
1: Oh, Dad, you're going to get me in trouble because I don't know much about that. I'm kind of just new to it just now. So I don't want to speak on something I don't know.
0: But it's called the Patriot. What is it?
2: Patriot Games. We heard about it yesterday only because there were five huge military planes that flew over St. Patrick's West Park right after MASH yesterday, and everybody was asking about it. And the president is supposed to be coming to Cleveland anywhere between today and Tuesday to attend the Patriot Games. So
0: it's going to be a huge event.
2: It's the inaugural 3-day National Youth Athletic Competition running from August 9th through 11th at the Spire Academy in Geneva, Ohio. It was organized by Freedom 250 with 120 high school athletes competing for a $250,000 scholarship pool.
0: Ooh, I should get in that.
2: High school athletes, Jerry.
0: Oh, okay. I wanted to be a pole vaulter. Clear the bar.
1: Marianne is able to operate at a higher level than me, Dad.
0: Yeah, she's doing well.
2: I take notes, Kevin. I study on Saturday, and I get everything
0: See,
2: ready.
0: See, that's why people in the medical profession, they are really good on details. Super.
2: Have to be. I might have to testify in court in 20 years, and all I've got are the notes that I charted that day.
0: Great, Marianne. You're the best.
1: Thank you, Marianne. Okay, over at the Eastside Irish American Club, you can go to their website, eastsideirish.org, for event, pub info, the Shaughnessy, hall rental, membership, and more. Not a member, go to the pub, fill out an application, or go to eastsideirish.org. We have the Thirsty Thursdays. It's basically a cookout, good time, and it's up in the main hall. And then we have four remaining dates for the steak shoot. Every third Thursday, we have August 13th, September 17th, October 15th, and November 19th. And if you don't know what that is, ask someone, and they're always welcome to have you. And then Bree Gurry, I want to thank her for her efforts at the golf outing yesterday and all she does.
0: John, I want you to go in the other studio and grab those two flower vases that I picked personally for you, your wife, and your sister. I picked them out of my garden this morning, and I want to take a picture of it and show it to everybody.
3: They are amazing.
0: Why don't we get them in here, and I want a picture. Marianne will make sure that picture is great.
3: I will go get them, Jerry.
0: Okay, good. I'm bragging about my flowers again. But this year, I think we've excelled everything, Kevin. Not to detour. Go ahead.
1: No, you're good. A lot of people want to hear about your flowers, Dad.
0: You say that with a certain degree of sarcasm.
1: Well, no, I'm not a flower guy, but over the years watching you tend to them and work them, and, you know, I admire
0: Marianne,
1: your...
0: Here, take them. Oh, Marianne's going to take those. And she's going to put it out on Facebook. Use my phone there, Marianne.
1: Now, I talked to Bree Gurry, and she wanted me to mention this great halfway to St. Patrick's Day scavenger hunt at the Eastside Club. That's going to be September 19th. Doors open at 11 a.m. Rules and instructions administered at 11:45. The hunt starts at 12 noon.
0: You better put your son, your brother Sean's garage on that list.
1: Well, could you imagine Mike Quinn participating in that? He's 6 foot six, and he's rolling around on the ground and
0: scavenging. Did you take the picture?
2: I did, and I texted it to you and Kevin. I don't have the code to get into your phone yet. Oh. I've only been on the air with you for 7 months. I have to wait a bit to get the code
0: that
2: for your phone.
0: It takes time, right?
2: My one-year anniversary, the code is mine.
0: Okay. Are you done with your announcements?
1: One more, Dad. Actually, a couple things. The scavenger hunt, contact Linda Carney or Mary Alice Kern. Or go to eastsideirish.org. And this is one event that's going to be it's going to be successful, and a lot. We're going to redo it every year.
0: What do they do with them? The scavenging stuff they pick up.
1: Well, the cost is $20 per person, and the winning team is going to be awarded the prize. And the prize is yet to be determined because
0: they'll find that on the scavenger hunt.
1: Yeah, well, based on the number of people that sign up for it and participate.
0: Okay. But, right.
1: And then a big hello goes out to Owen and Martin Kilbane from Brian Page. And I'd like to thank Joe Stack for carrying our foursome. We did one under at the golf outing, Dad, and Joe did the whole scoring for us.
0: we were all looking for the long drive. I thought he was going to get it, but he didn't. He hit the ball, I think it was 310 yards,
1: yeah.
0: Joe did. And we came up to it, and there was some guy who was 10 yards ahead of
1: Colin
0: us.
1: Colin something.
0: Was it Burns?
1: Colin Burns.
0: Was it Colin Burns?
1: Yeah.
0: And he was like 320.
1: 330. Yeah, but he must have got lucky with the wind because Joe hammered that ball.
0: Oh, my gosh, yes.
1: And we had a bit of a breeze coming at our face, so that explains that. But okay. I told you not to pair me up with a good guy, Dad. I'm not a good golfer, and you pair me up with the best golfer in the outing.
0: Well, Joe I was Stapp. With one of the best golfers in the world, and that was Tom Kern.
1: Yeah, Tommy did great yesterday. Go ahead, Mary.
2: Yeah. Ready for the West Side IA. So we've got the general meeting coming up on Thursday, the 20th of August. Starts at 7 p.m. sharp.
0: How much is the raffle for the attendance raffle? It should be on there. Yeah, they usually
2: you know, it's usually behind, though. So the drawing for July was just under $3,000. So it's probably going to be about $3,600 for August. So you have to be there. You have to be a member,
0: of course. You have to be there. And you have to be present to win.
2: A couple of other things coming up in August. Judy Keller's got her annual car show Wednesday, August 26th, 4 to 7 p.m. If you're bringing a car for the show, it's $10. Otherwise, it's free to get in. Food will be available for purchase, and then they've got live music from 5 to 7. Halfway to St. Patrick's Day party with Flanagan and Riley playing on Friday, September 18th. That's going to be a fun time. Everything will be at the gazebo. The Westside Irish American Club Clam Bake is that same weekend, Sunday the 20th. You can get tickets. There's, if you go to the website, Westside Irish American Club, there's a link. So you can go ahead and get tickets for that. We've got trivia night this coming up Saturday, August 15th, which is also the Feast of the Assumption for all my paisans. If they're heading down to Little Italy, that'll be the day of the Mass and the procession. Trivia night in the pub, though, August 15th at 7 p.m. It's free. They've got a cash bar going, so bring your team and bring your knowledge and head on out there. And let's see, I think that's about it, but I did get a text from Sheila Murphy when she heard our coverage during the program about the One World Day. She wanted me to remind everyone that this is the 80th anniversary of One World Day. So come on out to the Cleveland Cultural Gardens. There's parking and shuttle from the garage at the VA hospital up at University Circle up at the top there. And then there's also parking down in the park right by the lake, shuttle service. There's all kinds of things going on that day. You don't want to miss the Parade of Nations. That's always beautiful. And then the naturalization ceremony is pretty emotional when they swear in these brand new United States citizens with the federal marshal. So come on and join us in the Irish Garden from 10 until noon with Evergreen backing us up. And then we've got John Kilkenny going to be entertaining the folks visiting the Irish Garden. It's a family-friendly event. There's kids can get a passport at the information booth, and they can take that to each garden. And if they can answer a question, they get a stamp in their passport. And it's a great way for the kids to learn a little bit about the rest of the world and just enjoy the day. So I think I have covered about everything I've got. So it's your turn, Jerry.
0: Yeah, well, I want to play some music before I get assassinated when I get home.
2: Yes.
0: So anyway, I want to mention that President Trump is going to Ireland, and there's ructions about it. He's going to be playing golf, at his golf course in County Clare. But he's going to be landing in Dublin, and there's great speculation on whether he and the President of Ireland are going to meet. They do not like each other. Obviously, their policies are just diametrically opposed to each other. So we don't know if they're going to meet. Definitely, he's going to meet the Taoiseach, Michael Martin. They're going to meet up. They seem to have a very decent relationship. Of course, Trump told him when they met at St. Patrick's Day, he says, if you do something that I disagree with, there's going to be tariffs on everything coming out of Ireland. There'll be tariff in the Shamrock even. So anyway, that's coming up. But there are going to be some serious, serious demonstrations. There's no question about it. I'm going to keep an eye on it here on Facebook. And if anything comes up that's, we think, worthy of mention, we will do so. Anyway, no Irish program on this program is ever complete unless we play something by our great friend of the station from Achill, and his name is James Kilbane. Or as they say in Achill, James Kilbane. He's a big celebrity in Ireland. I found that out when my sister Maura was her funeral, and he played at the funeral. I'll tell you, the people were really impressed that we had James singing the Mass for us. Wonderful singer. So where did he... Oh, there he is. All right, this is one called Thank Heaven for You. Here's James Kilbane.
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0: That is James Hillbane, the pride of Achill Island County Mayo, on the Irish Show on WHK AM 1420. 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
0: 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That's the website. So, I'm going to go back to some music because somebody might be complaining. Oh, here's a great song, by the way. It's called The Bible Code Sunday. And it's not the Dixie Chicks. It's the Dixie, the Dixielanders. Here it is. Bible Code Sunday. Marianne, you're going to like this. You like this rock and roll stuff. Here you are.

0: They're called the Bible Quote Sundays here on the Irish Show on WHK AM 1420. Here every Sunday from 10 until 12. And of course, you can pick up a repeat of this program on our website. Monday afternoon. What'd you say, Marianne?
1: Won't Mary have that on Monday afternoon about 1 o'clock?
0: She better, or she's fired. from that high-paying job.
1: He doesn't mean it, Mary. He doesn't mean it.
0: No, I don't. Sorry about that, Mary. Anyway, let's keep going here. This is Nancy Griffin. She's one of my favorite Texans. She passed away a few years ago, though, but I used to watch her on Channel 25 many years ago. And she's just a wonderful singer and a wonderful composer. Here's called Across the Great Divide.
2: This is a Kate Wolf song and called Across the Great Divide. And Pete Kennedy over here on guitar, we used to play with Kate, so we'll let him lead us off into it.

There she is, the great Nancy Griffith, here on the Irish Show on WHK AM 1420. Again, our podcast should be up tomorrow. That's as Mary Ann said, she was wanted to know if I was keeping Mary on the payroll or not. I don't know. Depends on how efficient she keeps. Anyway, that was here coming up next. We need to do this because a lot of people in Cleveland know this man. His name is Pat Mulcrone, and he's been at the GOAT at the Westside Irish American Club. Wonderful singer. J.C. Sullivan used to tell me all the time, he'd say, look, that's the smoothest, that's the Jim Reeves of the Irish community, Pat Mulcrone. And he is a beautiful singer. Nellie loves him too. So anyway, here he is, Homeward Bound. This is from his latest CD, Pat Mulcrone.

0: There was the great Pat Mulcrone, but right now, here's Mary Ann to tell us about our great sponsor, Chambers Funeral Home. And by the way, I want to mention, Chambers was the first sponsor we ever had of this radio program. And I dealt with Danny's father, Danny Sr., who died way, way too young. But Danny was just a little kid, and here he is running the organization now. But Mary Ann, go ahead.
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0: Okay. Johnny Carroll came to Lakewood Auditorium years ago, and Bill Randall, the late, great Bill Randall, worked with me on that. Bill was really the guy that made it happen. And we had 2,000 people in Lakewood Auditorium for that concert, but this station had a lot. No, we were at WRMR then. But anyway, I got a call a few months ago, and it was from Johnny Carroll. And he's in Tenerife. Did any of you know where Tenerife is?
2: Yeah.
0: It's off the coast of Africa. So I think he's listening there this morning, but he recorded a lot of albums. Bill Randall used to play them all the time on his radio program, as Bill used to call it, the big show that followed us. And that was what kind of inspired him to help me put Johnny Carroll. So anyway, I thought I'd go back a few years. Now, this is going back, and I know some of our younger people that are listening say, oh, there's that old-fashioned music. So it's a selection of waltzes. And Johnny played the trumpet. He made a living. That's all he ever did for a living, was he played the trumpet in a show band for years. So here he is now, and I hope he's listening in Tenerife this morning. It's called A Waltz Medley by Johnny Carroll. Here it is.

And that was the great Johnny Carroll, now residing in Tenerife, right off the coast of Africa. It's 7 minutes, 8 minutes before 11 o'clock, 12 o'clock here on the Irish Show. So I think we'll probably wrap it up with this. This is a great song, or a great piece of music called The Lark in the Morning.

Well, folks, that's it. That's the Tom Kelly theme song there. He's in the studio ready to go, and he's going to be here until 2 o'clock today. Our program is brought to you by the following: Chambers Funeral Home, Gandalf's Pub and Restaurant in Valley City, Joyce Buick GMC, O'Neill Healthcare, PJ McIntyre's Irish Pub and Restaurant. 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WHKRadio.com. We'll be back with you again next Sunday morning. I leave you with the immortal words of John Locke when he wrote, "Ireland, isn't it grand you look, like a bride in a rich adorning. With all the pent-up love in my heart, I bid you top of the morning." I'm Jerry Quinn. Good day.

0: 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Retirement on the Horizon, Saturday afternoons at 4.
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2: The groans of a dying man kept him awake in the little inn outside New York. He was hardened to the cries because a college friend had persuaded him to be an atheist. The next morning, he learned the man who died in the night was none other than his college friend. His faith renewed, he became America's first foreign missionary. His name was Adoniram Judson, born this day, August 9, 1788. Adoniram and his wife sailed for India, but were forced by the British East India Tea Company to flee to Burma. There, they translated scriptures, started schools, and their work grew to over 500,000 people.
1: This has been an American Minute with Bill Federer. 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
5: With SRN News, I'm John Scott. A recent Senate hearing on the Muslim Brotherhood turned sharply partisan as Democrats on the panel boycotted the proceedings led by Texas Republican Ted Cruz. More from Ron Taylor.
6: Senator Cruz maintains that the Muslim Brotherhood's influence in the U.S. has been underestimated and vowed to hold accountable anyone who finances or supports terrorism. During the hearing, he also criticized Michigan Democratic Senate nominee Abdul Isayed, citing alleged ties through family members to Muslim Brotherhood-affiliated groups. All five Democrats on the Senate Judiciary Subcommittee skipped the hearing. The dispute underscores deep divisions over national security and counterterrorism policy. Ron Taylor reporting.
5: Ukrainian President Zelensky has visited Serbia for talks with its president.
7: It's been 8 years since a Ukrainian president visited Serbia and held talks with Serbian President Alexander Vucic. This visit came as Russia attacks Kiev and its surrounding region, where at least four people were killed, including a child. Zelensky said deliveries of Patriot air defense interceptors had slowed and that the U.S. has agreed to let Ukraine manufacture Patriot systems. But bureaucracy is slowing the process of obtaining licenses. I'm Rika and Garcia.
5: U.S. Immigration and Customs Enforcement says it expects every officer and agent in the field to be equipped with a body camera by the end of August, a rapid expansion that could provide an unprecedented visual record of the federal government's immigration enforcement operations. And Nagasaki, marking the 81st anniversary of the U.S. atomic bombing, the mayor calling nuclear weapons absolute evil. On Sunday, the number of survivors of the bombing has fallen to just over 91,000. Their average age, 86. This is SRN News.
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Well, good afternoon and welcome to Kelly and Company on AM 1420, The Answer. Good old WHK in Cleveland, Ohio. I'm your host, Thomas Kelly. 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You can call us at 216-901-0945. Oh, so much to talk about today. You know, I was, earlier in the week, I planned to get back to the topic of how we have been so blessed. Most of us, most of the audience of this show, the huge audience, they tell me, we've become kind of a destination show. You know what that is? That people go out of their way to tune into this show. Well, that's an honor. But most of us in this audience have been blessed to live through the greatest era of the greatest country ever on Earth, this wonderful planet, that, as far as we know so far, is the only one of its kind in the universe. Now, there must be others. And I think it won't be long before we discover another planet that's hopefully close enough to get to, that can, like our own, sustain abundant and myriad forms of life, from tiny amoebas to an astounding variety of flora and fauna and the amazing creatures featuring the ones known as human beings. That's us. And, I mean, if you think about it for a minute, what a privilege. And some, we have to admit, some of it has been white privilege. Being white people, we have had extra privileges in the last couple hundred years. And we're in the middle of that group. It's not like we planned for it and we fought others to get that the privileges that we have. We fell into it. And we had the privilege of living lives that so advantageous in so many ways. But, okay, with that introduction, that's not what I'm going to talk about today. We need to talk about the Democratic Socialists of America. That's the official name of the group. And they are on the march. And we have to talk about who they really are and what it means for America. A Democratic Socialist, it's a kind of a nebulous term, but not so much. It's, they're socialist with the adjective democratic. So they're socialist, not communist. They are, in a hurry to point out, socialists that believe in a socialist society, but also a democratic one. One where we have votes. One where we elect our officials. The socialists don't just take charge and you don't have anything to say about it. You do, because this is democratic socialism. Okay, now, you got to think for a second. Is there a precursor for the Democrat Socialist? Yes, there is. And it would be, and we got to talk about this today. Do you know what Nazi stands for? N-A-Z-I, Nazi, we've known that term for many, many decades now. And that, of course, the official translation of the acronym for Nazi is National, I'm going to try to get the pronunciation right. You know, I did take a few courses in German in college, just on a lark.
And then I stopped. I didn't go because it was difficult for me to speak in German. It's such a guttural language. I couldn't take that. I mean, there's a Spanish and French and English are much more fluent, soft on the ears languages. Not German. It's harsh. But here is what does Nazi stand for? Stands for National Sozialistische Deutsche Arbeiterpartei, which means the National Socialist German Workers' Party. Nazis. Yeah, Nazis were socialists. And the National Socialist German Party is chillingly close to the Democratic Socialist Party of America. Many parallels. And one of the most stunning parallels is the profound contempt for Jews without apparent reason. The Democratic Socialist Party of America is not reminiscent of, it is almost an exact replica of the Nazi Party. And no one in the media or party politics wants to mention it. They are loath to, hey, you know, there are some parallels between the Nazis and the Democrat Socialists. Let's have a little history here. The Democratic Party itself has been, and I'm not sure where this comes from, but a lot of it is not my original work. It's someone else's. I'll find out and tell you during one of the breaks. Democratic Party has been a stain on the nation since its founding in 1828 by a very racist president, Andrew Jackson. Andrew Jackson did not care for black people. The Democrats were the party of slavery and the Confederacy. The Democrats initiated racial segregation by legislating and brutally enforcing Jim Crow laws. This is after the slaves were freed by the Emancipation Proclamation under Abraham Lincoln. The Democrats are aligned with and supported the Ku Klux Klan. The Democrats created the Ku Klux Klan. And the Klan, whether you know it or not, they're still around, smaller numbers, but they step forward every now and then over the decades. And the Klan promotes, of course, anti-Semitism, religious persecution, and xenophobia. Over the past 60 years, the Democrat Party has embraced and promulgated cultural Marxism, which espouses the transformation of traditional American culture and society. The party has succeeded in undermining the family structure and religious freedom, as well as mainstreaming abortions and many other things. The Democratic Party's two most exalted figureheads are the fervently racist Woodrow Wilson. I don't know if you knew about this. Woodrow Wilson was very racist. And he set the party, the modern Democratic Party, on the path of undermining the Constitution in order to remold the United States into a modern administrative state, i.e. socialists. And the other is Franklin Roosevelt, who was enamored with and utilized fascist principles in his New Deal, thus permanently embedding them in the Democratic Party. A fair examination of the underlying philosophies and tactics that the Nazi Party used to gain and maintain power reveals not just the common impulse
to weaponize the judiciary and to eradicate one's political opponents, but numerous other similarities between the Nazis and the Democrats that shouldn't be ignored. And here are a few of those. First, racial and ethnic division was a central component of Nazi political strategy. The Nazi Party was the most racially obsessed political party in human history. Today's Democrat Party is second only to the Nazis in their racial obsession. Every piece of legislation, every accusation against their opponents, every aspect of American society, even weather and climate, are framed in imaginary racism. The Nazi Party's obsession focused on their perverted belief in the inferiority and superiority of different races or ethnicities. This opened the door for blaming a specific ethnic group for many of the problems facing their country. The Democrat Party is now claiming the root cause of virtually all problems facing this nation is systemic racism. This is kind of a flip-flop from the Nazis, as the Nazis use fake news, as does the Democratic Party, in order to slice and dice the populace into identity groups and then promulgate grievance-riddled policies aimed at these manufactured factions in order to foment anger at a previously isolated group, which for the Nazis were the Jews. And for the Democratic Party today, white heterosexual Christians and the Jews. What is it about the Jews? Can somebody call in and explain to me? It's not just in the current political climate that all of a sudden Jews are the target. Jews are reviled. We don't like the Jews anymore. Now, that all happened. We were getting along fine with Jews for decades and decades, especially after World War II. Americans were, I think, the leading proponent, and a powerful country that we were after World War II, very important that we supported and allied ourselves with Jews as a response to the Holocaust in World War II. Now, suddenly, it seems to me like only in the last less than 10 years, the Democrats especially have turned on the Jews again. Where did that come from? Who's behind that? How did it get such traction so quickly? If you're in the Democratic Party now, you don't stand up and shout, I support Israel and the right of the Jewish people to a homeland. And you better not talk that way if you're a Democrat today. Well, and it goes so far back to the long before America even existed, all the way back to the days of the pharaohs and beyond that. Ancient Egypt, there's the Jews, and Europe in the last several hundred years, the Jews were a target. The Jews were ostracized. Hey, we don't like the Jews. I just don't know. The Jews have contributed so much to America and other countries where they lived in a fairly large numbers, except for Israel. They've never been a majority in any other country ever, but they keep making these wonderful contributions in science and industry, in the arts especially, I've noticed, in the arts, in music and drama and theater and so many of the arts, the Jews are
way above their population and percent of contributions. I wish somebody would explore. Where did this all start with the Jews, and why is it coming back again now? And, okay, there's so much more to get into, but I think, and the two subjects started are kind of tied together. When I started the show, I talked about how blessed we are to have been alive during the greatest era of American prominence. This is just for our entire lives. And I'm going to, for this audience, I'm talking the past 90 years. If you had your wish, you'd want to live in America. And you'd want to live in a place like Cleveland. Greater Cleveland, I think it's because of terrible leadership for decades and decades now. But it's a wonderful place to live. We're on the beautiful Great Lake. We're in the middle of one of the great forests. That's why they call us the Forest City. One of the great forests on the planet. There's so much we have to be thankful for. Okay, but now we're burdened by the Jewish question once again. And now you can hardly find a Democrat candidate for any office that has nice things to say or proudly steps forward and says, hey, I'm an ally of the Jewish people. Of course I am. No, they don't say that anymore. How did we get here? And where are we going? Is this going to be a reenactment of the Nazi era, but it's going to happen here in America? I wish someone would call in and explain to me what the heck is going on. So, okay, with that as an intro, we're going to try to have some fun too in sometime in the show, but we're going to take a break. I wish you'd call in, 216-901-0945, and let's talk. Kelly and Company, we'll be back.

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0: All right, welcome back, Kelly and Company, WHK. Hey, you should give us a call, 216-901-0945. It's that easy. We're going to go to the phones, and I wish you'd join us, 216-901-0945. We're talking about the Democrat Socialist as compared to the Nazis, the Democrat Socialist of America compared to the National Socialists of the country of Germany. You remember the Nazis, right? Apparently, they're still around, at least a few. And are the Democrats becoming the rebirth of the Nazis? I don't know. You tell me. Let's go to the phones. Let's go to Matt in Olmsted Falls. Matt, how you doing?
1: Pretty good, and you?
0: Good.
1: What you have is communists and Nazis have to lie about themselves. And the lying started with the communists in the Democratic Party. The progressives were the Republicans who looked at the European administrative states, such as Germany and France, especially the reforms of Napoleon III in France, and they wanted to bring these under Teddy Roosevelt to America. And they substantially improved the administration of our local governments, especially. You had in Ohio, you had city managers installed in Cincinnati, I think in Painesville, and they were the progressives. The communists have hijacked that name. And what you have is you have national socialism, where the motive power of history is not the class struggle. It's racism and, you know, Darwinism writ large.
0: Mm-hmm.
1: In China, Mao was based his communism not only on getting rid of the landlords and people like that, but he based his hatred on white people because of the colonial attacks and partial occupation of China. What you have, which is the motivating power of America on the left, is non-white national socialism. You have, what's her name, AOC? She hates whites. You have Farrakhan. You have large swathes of the black population.
0: Hey, stop right there for a minute. What's happening with Farrakhan? He was so big for a while there, and now I think he's still alive, but we haven't heard from him in years.
1: Well, you've heard from his successors,
0: surrogates,
1: Joaquin Jeffries. Who do you think he is?
0: He seems like kind of a clown to me, but he's on track to be the next Speaker of the House.
1: Right, and you know who's putting in place, who's backing all these guys?
0: Who?
1: Is Schumer. And you have guys like the editor of the New York Times is the a former editor, I forget her name. She's a Marxist, a communist Jewish Marxist. She is responsible
0: she's
1: for AOC.
0: Is she a Jewish Marxist? Does that mean she's a Jew and she's a Marxist?
1: I don't think AOC is a Jew.
0: No, AOC is not.
1: Right. Well, you had the former editor. I can't think of her name. She retired and was teaching school in Harvard. And when people laughed at AOC, she got 8% of the, you know, the whack job worker socialist party in Manhattan. And she called the New York Times and reamed them out, the editorial board, and reamed them out because they're racist and they have to get behind her. Well, that's what they did. And then AOC started getting funding from these Jewish Marxist groups. And you have another Marxist. And
0: I'm getting confused now. When you say Jewish Marxist groups, you mean Jews who are Marxist?
1: Yes.
0: Okay, I don't think AOC is aligned with any Jewish groups, and I'm not sure how substantial a Jewish Marxist group is in this country. Is it a factor?
1: Of course it is. There was an article that AOC wouldn't vote against Israel. You know, she mouths off against it, but she toes the line.
0: I see more and more Democrats distancing themselves from Israel and from the Jews.
1: That's right. That's right, because the most profound line in the famous novel Frankenstein is the monster escapes from the laboratory. You know, he's a criminal. And Dr. Frankenstein pursues them, and they encounter each other. And the monster turns to Frankenstein and says, "You are the creator, but now I am the master." So you have a lot of people that that hate the Jews, but now they're being funded by China. They're being funded by the Middle East countries. The university, you have the Confucian societies, which have been pretty much run out of town. You have the Iranians. The Iranian president, who was killed recently, he would fly to the UN, and then he would go to Chicago and have a face-to-face meeting with Farrakhan. And then let's go back, and I've mentioned this before. Where did Iran get all the ballistic missile technology from, the science? He got it from America. And the two people, Stroke, and they had an affair, and in the FBI, they had an uncle who was a Navy captain, a U.S. Navy captain, and he gave all the ballistic missile science and technology to Iran. Now, they're not Jewish, but they hate America.
0: Well, I think... Yeah, go ahead.
1: So you have these foreign sources, and, you know, I was reluctant to mention this. Who do you think George Soros funded all of the... voter fraud? And in fact, Jesse Jackson owned part of the Dominion Company. This was known 15 or 20 years ago, and they were backed by Venezuela. And then, oh, this is a conspiracy, blah, blah, blah, blah, blah.
0: Well, hey, this is getting very complicated. And okay, back to, you mentioned China. What's China's position vis-a-vis the Jewish people in Israel? I'm not aware. I have no idea what it is.
1: Well, they use each other.
0: Well, there don't seem to be many Jews in China.
1: No, but they do deals with each other. Frequently, Israel helps. You know, when that surveillance plane, I think it was under Bush Jr., got forced to land on an island in southern China, right?
0: Mm-hmm.
1: And the Chinese got a bonanza going through that plane. Well, the plane took a test flight, and it blew up and killed all these Chinese technicians. Well, the Israelis did that for us. The Israelis sell a lot of computer stuff from China. The Israelis interact with the tech sector of China, and thank God they do, because what happened by embargoing China, our tech people have lost all their half of their revenues, and China's chugging ahead. And then it was announced 2 days ago that we have super duper advanced computer chips for AI. Mm-hmm. Well, China came out 2 days ago with one, I think it's KMT, KMT3, which is twice as good as any American ship that is made, and they're letting everybody in the third world use it for free. So now our AI, our artificial intelligence people have been dealt a body blow. Are you going to go something that's twice as good and free, or are you going to go with American European ships?
0: Hey, I think we're covering way too much territory here. We got to focus on one of these many areas you're talking about. So let's try to do that.
1: Okay, well, I'll just say that this threat is a very complicated threat.
0: And sure sounds like it.
1: And you have the teachers' unions, especially in the
0: now you're talking.
1: In the inner city schools, they teach all this Farrakhan history. This is a very delicate conversation. When I told the caller, I wanted to talk about the severe problem with municipal bonds. I encountered this locally. In Texas, they just routinely appraise properties as choice what they're valued. My friend owns a property with the best deal he can get for it is $500,000. They routinely appraise it at 800. They won't come down. I remember when you had the 2008 recession, the five auditors, Cuyahoga and the four contiguous counties, said they didn't care what market values were. They weren't.
0: Hey, we're covering too much territory. Right now, I want to focus on on two words that you mentioned.
1: Okay.
0: Teachers' unions.
1: Yes.
0: I don't think people appreciate yet what the teachers' unions have done in the last two generations to the children of America. The teachers' unions seem to be focused on programming America's youth and destroying the family structure and replacing it with this teachers' union, what would you call it? Replacing it with the state instead of families being in charge of families. The teachers' unions are on a very successful propaganda run to indoctrinate children, and at the same time depress the learning of normal things by children. Have you noticed in the last 30 years that the cost of education keeps going up in the public schools, way, way up, and the value of education of the children, the success of children in learning keeps going down, way, way down, as fast as the cost is going up. And a good example is, about El Sayed, who won the primary, where was it, in Michigan. A big part of his platform is support the teachers' unions, increase teacher salaries, and protect the teachers' unions from any kind of accountability, because the learning curve keeps going down, down, down. Teachers' wages keep going up and up. It was about 40, 50 years ago that we started the discussion that, hey, teachers are underpaid. They should get more money. Well, in the past 40 years, they've gotten a lot more money, and at great cost, to because education continues to plummet in its success rate for producing children who have learned a lot, learned well, and are adept at the old three R's, reading, writing, and arithmetic. Kids, they're like more than 50% are under the, in grades 1 through 12. The success rate of teaching has plummeted. and the cost of education has skyrocketed. And this seems to be, now, you know, the teachers' unions, they're socialists. They have roots in German socialism, same as the Nazis. And
1: the Frankfurt School, yes.
0: Yes, and it's way past time that we focused on the schools and the teachers' unions and said and had a major national discussion about, hey, what the heck's going on here?
1: Well, let me mention four names, and I'll be very brief because you've been generous enough to listen to me. The first one is Lenin. Lenin says if you give control of the children to the communists in their school, the schools, they'll be communists, when they're adults.
0: Yes.
1: The second man is the towering, revered giant Dewey. I forget his first name. The education guy. He's like the George Washington of American education. It comes out that they had conferences, and there are records of this, that the goal of education should be to diminish the level of education with the ordinary student because they can be controlled because Woodrow Wilson and people of that viewpoint, the experts have to run things, that we can't rely on the Democrats, on democracy. The next person is Hillary Clinton.
0: How'd she get there?
1: Well, she's the one that said children should be allowed to sue families. She would have the FBI, two FBI agents go from school to school with a gay child and her mother saying it's okay to be gay. They want to sexually disorient American families to disrupt civilization. And the fourth person is, I won't mention their name, the head of the New York Teachers Union, that's in New York, and then the NEA in Florida. They're more interested in the students being gay, and they're promoting they bring in these like squads that isolate the children, persuade them that they have to get a sex change. And the parents aren't told. There's no court hearing. Nothing. They want to destroy us. It's very simple.
0: Yes. Hey, I'm glad you got to the bottom line there. Yes, they're trying to. They don't want to kill us all, but they want to destroy the America that we know and love.
1: Yes.
0: And replace it with this mind-boggling octopus of, I don't know what. And it's so insidious. And we got to get focused on it. The regular American citizen has got to start to understand what's going on here. And we've got a counterattack. And, hey, Matt, I appreciate the call. We spent a long time. And thanks for the call. Let's go real quick to Frank in Rocky River. Let's see, what number is that? Right here. Frank, how you doing?
2: Tom, first of all, your last caller has no idea what he's talking about. And in a way, neither do you.
0: Well,
2: now, we'll see if you agree with me on a few things. Teachers and schools, and let's talk about our area. I'm not going to talk about, you know, the whole world, the whole country, our area.
0: Okay.
2: We have some of the finest schools in the country.
0: Do we?
2: Let me name a few. Rocky River, Bay Village, Orange, Solon, Westlake.
0: How about Cleveland?
2: I don't know. Huh?
0: How about Cleveland schools?
2: I didn't name them.
0: No, you didn't, because that's the largest school district in this region, and it's a disaster.
2: And the poorest.
0: Yeah, and you're talking about the richest. Okay, and the richest still today They can afford to have great schools. Now, you know, Cleveland can afford to have great schools, too. We've poured money into Cleveland schools, but they don't.
2: No, you're wrong.
0: No, I'm not wrong.
2: Pour money into Cleveland schools. Well, you are. Okay.
0: No, okay.
2: You refute it. And you said the school systems were great in the 50s. You and I went to school in the 50s, 60s, a little bit. I mean, I was out of school in 59. Cleveland was also very segregated.
0: Yes, it was.
2: Until the 70s. Yes.
0: Okay. And how did that work out? How did the busing work out?
2: Tom, does anything work out in the first 50 years, 60 years? Nothing. Just like the health care.
0: They gave up on busing because it was such a disaster. Do you think, we should have given it another 40 years to see if it worked? Well, on its face, busing was a terrible idea. And the intent was not
2: a terrible idea. I'll give you that.
0: Okay. Well, let's move on.
2: So it's better to try nothing. And let me say this real quick, because your other callers, they're so far off base. I'd like to talk to them one-on-one. And not agree with them like you do. You agree with everything they say.
0: No, I didn't. Hey, you're getting.
2: Let me tell you something.
0: You're getting way too out of line today, Frank.
2: Okay. I'll back off then. Let's do this. What does a teacher make compared to a policeman?
0: That's a good question. I don't know the answer. I think teachers make a whole lot more than they did 40 years ago. And I think that's a good thing. I think it's a good thing.
2: Tom, you want me to answer it?
0: Yeah, please.
2: I have the answer. Let's just say, on average, let's just say Rocky River or Westlake or that, a teacher probably makes $20,000 to $25,000 more than a policeman, right?
0: I wouldn't know.
2: A policeman needs a high school. Well, I'm telling you.
0: Okay.
2: A policeman needs a high school education. A teacher needs 4 years of college, sometimes six, sometimes eight. Should they be paid more? And where are all these stupid kids in this country where I think the kids in where I live are really bright young people? You know, I don't see. Now, okay, let's move into the inner city. Oh, yeah, let's move into the inner city in any decade. Of course their schools are not as good because money. That's why when you improve yourself, you move to a suburb. And why? Because they have better schools. They have better conditions, right? That's why you move. And no matter how much you do to the inner city, it's not going to change. That's all. You know who changes? The people.
0: You know, I'm glad you brought this up. I think Greater Cleveland is one of the wonderful areas in the country. Anchored by a big city, and the problem with Greater Cleveland, and it's a critical problem. The problem with Greater Cleveland is Cleveland. Any big city. Yeah, you're probably right. You're probably right. Just about any big city. Yeah. And
2: Cleveland's a great city. I worked there. I had my whole career in Cleveland. I love downtown Cleveland. I love Cleveland. I love the whole area. But, you know, as we improve ourselves, we move and we get into a better area. And that's what the American dream is. My American dream wasn't to stay on 65th and Fleet Avenue my whole life. Mm-hmm. I wanted to move one day to Parma. You know.
0: Yeah.
2: Of course. And these guys call in and gaze at it. You know, the President of the United States is gay.
0: The president of the United States, that would be Donald Trump. He's gay?
2: Yeah, you didn't know that?
0: No, I didn't.
2: My point is, you could say anything you want, and I'll tell you what. There'll be people that believe what I said. Of course it's not true.
0: Mm-hmm.
2: But you know what? You can fool the American public in the last, I think since the computer, maybe. You could... That's why we're conned out of all our money. People are getting conned out of money every day. And Trump went on TV and said this El Said in Michigan is a communist. Well, that's not true. But well, he said it, and you know what? People believe it.
0: Well, I don't think it's a far off base. I mean, his if you look at his platform,
2: but you don't believe it. He's not a communist.
0: Hey, you know, does the terminology really make that much difference? His platform.
2: Yeah, the average dumb American believes a lot of that stuff.
0: Hey, but he's got. Hey, let's just look at the facts. El Sayed has a very defined platform that has like 15, 18 major points in it, and most of those out of the let's say 15. 12 of those align perfectly with communism. So you can say, you know, you can give them whatever label you want.
2: But

0: away from reality. In the 50s and 60s, Americans were afraid of Catholics. Well, that's absurd.
1: Why was Kennedy almost not predicted to win and only won barely? What was the reason?
0: What, did he win?
1: Is that correct?
0: Hey, heartbreak. Sure. We gotta go, Frank. Yeah, you can stay on the line if you want, but we gotta go. Heartbreak. We'll be back in, I don't know, 4 or 5 minutes. So stay here, Kelly and Company. We'll be back. It's getting interesting.
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6: With SRN News, I'm John Scott. Colorado Governor Jared Polis has declared a disaster emergency in response to the 310 fire that's burning in Garfield County. While six large wildfires in that state have more than 800 firefighters actively engaged. Meanwhile, there's been an escalation of wildfire activity in Western Canada. Correspondent Donna Warder.
7: British Columbia has declared a state of emergency as a wildfire continues to race through Western Canada, forcing more than 20,000 people to evacuate from communities along Okanagan Lake. An undetermined number of homes have been destroyed. Officials say more than 100 wildfires are burning across the province, with nearly half of them out of control. And they say the hot, windy weather, along with a prolonged drought, could threaten more communities. I'm Donna Warder.
6: Iran warning it will not reopen the Strait of Hormuz unless the United States meets six sweeping demands, including lifting sanctions, withdrawing military forces from around the country, and paying compensation for two wars. And on another battlefront, Russia and Ukraine exchanging overnight strikes. Correspondent Julie Walker.
8: In Russia's Belgorod region, five people died and two dozen others hurt overnight in Ukraine drone attacks. Two people were killed and 13 others hurt when Russian missiles hit a high-rise block in Kharkiv, while dozens of missiles and drones struck Ukraine's southern Odessa region, injuring eight. Large-scale Russian missile strikes on Ukraine have become routine this summer, with Moscow exploiting the country's shortage of interceptors for the U.S.-made Patriot systems. Ukraine's President Zelensky has for months been lobbying other countries, especially the U.S., to send him more Patriot systems made scarcer by the Iran war. I'm Julie Walker.
6: This is SRN News.
9: The radical left attacks law enforcement in the streets, while leftist politicians like Zohran Mamdani, Tim Walz, and Jasmine Crockett slander them on stage.
10: They mask their faces to attack and murder.
11: Modern-day Gestapo.
12: Modern-day slave patrols.
9: And Amy Acton's echoing her fellow leftists, spreading dangerous lies.
13: Does this not feel like the Ku Klux Klan to anyone?
9: Amy Acton and her friend's rhetoric inspires violence against officers with deadly results.
14: New details about the deadly shooting.
15: A sniper opened fire from a nearby rooftop.
16: Jan specifically intended to kill agents.
9: The attacks and violent acts targeting law enforcement are fueled by rhetoric like Amy Acton's, creating violence, endangering all of us. Ohio can't afford liberal Amy Acton. Vivek Ramaswamy backs law enforcement. That's why Vivek is endorsed by the Ohio Fraternal Order of Police and 67 county sheriffs. Because Vivek will stand with our officers to keep Ohio safe. Vivek Ramaswamy for governor.
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0: Alrighty then, welcome back. You are listening to Kelly and Company on AM 1420, The Answer. Good old WHK. We got to do a show on WHK's history. I've been saying that for more than a year, but we should. Right here in Cleveland, Ohio, and 1420 AM, and you're welcome to call 216-901-0945. I wish you would. Right now, we're going to go back and talk to the contentious Dr. Frank. Doctor, are you still there?
1: Hello, Tom.
0: Hello, Frank.
1: It's Captain Frank.
0: Captain Frank.
1: It's Captain Frank, not Dr. Frank.
0: Right.
1: Dr. Frank was our friend.
0: Yes, he was.
1: Yes, and I still think of him.
0: Me too.
1: Anyway, I think a lot of the things that have been said need contradiction once in a while, like our schools. We have, I think, some of the best schools in the country. I think Cleveland is one of the best cities in the country.
0: I do, too.
1: Now, you say, and then we say, well, you'll never find a better place to live than the United States. And yet, I think they're only ranked 14th in places, countries to live in. They're, in fact, Canada's in the top five, and the rest are overseas, of course.
0: Yeah, I think that's, you know, ridiculous. You know, who does the rankings?
1: It's the greatest place in the world to live? Yes, I do.
0: But it's so obvious. And, of course, when you go to some country where they don't like the United States, and I'm not arguing that you can like or not like the U.S. You have that right. But it couldn't be any clearer that the United States of America is by far and away the dominant country in the world today and has been for decades. And it is the most welcoming country in the world, as is obvious by how many immigrants, legal immigrants, we have welcomed into this country over 250 years. And many, many other things. We're so far ahead of the rest of the world in so many categories. And do we have our dark side? Yes, we do. And I'm sorry about that, but no country is perfect. But to even discuss, hey, what's the best country in the world? There's no discussion. It's the USA. Don't you agree?
1: Tom, I agree 100%.
0: Okay.
1: But that's not what the world agrees with.
0: Well,
1: that's all I'm saying. It's like saying, oh, we've got the greatest schools in Ohio right here in Cleveland. Well, if you go in the inner city, you'd say, well, they're not the greatest schools. Of course not. You could twist anything any way you want.
0: Yes.
1: I mean, I could. But I think, of course, the United States. And welcoming immigrants, I agree 100% that we should do it the right way. But we also have to protect immigrants that are, you know, this country was built by immigrants. I don't know if everybody remembers that.
0: It sure was.
1: Now, right now we have a shortage in people to work.
0: You're right.
1: So, you know, now who could solve that problem? And we live in a probably 50% social society, socialism society.
0: Hey, you know, I'm glad you mentioned that because so many people, kind of old school people, say, hey, we are not socialist and we don't want socialism in America and we hate socialism. Well, I'm sorry to say that we are, as Frank just said, a fair percentage of the American political structure today is it may not be outright socialist. And if you're not uniformly socialist, I guess you escape from the label. But Social Security is socialist. And it's a good thing. And Medicare is socialist. And it's a good thing. It could be even better. And many other facets of America have what would, in a socialist country, they would say, yeah, that's what we are.
1: Yeah, police, fire, schools, parks, that's all socialism. I mean, you know, a form of socialism.
0: Yeah, and, you know, take another step back. socialism is not an evil thing, but you don't want to be 100% socialist to where you cross over into the, what some would say is the evil. If you're totally socialist, that's not good. That's not good. The beauty of America is that you can achieve, and this is what universal socialism is against, that you can succeed because of your own efforts and your own accomplishments. You can increase your happiness and your wealth, and you should be allowed to do that. Total socialism says, oh, no, we got to take away most of your money because you've been too successful. We don't want that.
1: I agree.
0: Okay.
1: I agree.
0: Okay.
1: But also, when this country was founded, I do believe that they found it on the principle, you come here and you could make as much money as you want. But, and there's the but you got to give back percentages.
0: I agree with you there.
1: Otherwise we'll end up like a monarchy, because rich people, like right now, Elon Musk could buy the state of South Dakota, right?
0: Right.
1: Yeah, and that's what we were trying to get against, that you can't just buy all it. You got to give. Now, could he still, let's just say he gave back half his fortune.
0: Mm-hmm.
1: Okay, he'd still be worth $500 billion.
0: Yeah.
1: That's all. And when did, in free capitalism, the government does not get involved in business. Not the government, right?
0: Right.
1: And yet, the government right now is taking control of companies, percentage-wise.
0: Well, hey, we got to back up here. The government is deeply involved in capitalism and in regulating companies and in regulating personal activities. Overall, the intentions are good that, hey,
1: yeah.
0: You know, I think I'm glad we're getting here. We're at a time right now when the separation of the classes has grown to such an extent that now we have this billionaire class. We used to have a handful of billionaires. Now we have thousands of billionaires. And they're separate. You know, there's something like 2 to 3 million millionaires in the country now. That used to be elite status. Not so much anymore. You're probably a millionaire,
1: no,
0: Frank.
1: No.
0: And
1: Of course I am.
0: Oh, okay, but it gets to the point where if the super wealthy is a fairly substantial class, and they are truly super wealthy, they have billions, and the poor are losing ground, and they're poorer than they used to be, and the middle class, that's the worst part. The middle class can't keep up. The middle class used to be, if you were middle class or upper middle class, you were having a good life. You could own a home. You could drive a nice car. You could take nice vacations and didn't have to worry that much about money. And you weren't a millionaire. You weren't real wealthy, but we had a very comfortable middle class. Well, they're not so comfortable anymore. And they're getting very irritated about it. And they see their prices keep going up and their quality of life keeps going down while they look over the hill and there's the billionaires flying around on their own jets. And it's, you know, the billionaires better watch out, because we've seen this before. And if it gets to a point that is intolerable to the great middle class and below, that the billionaires are going to find themselves riding in the back of a wagon on the way to the guillotine. And they better keep that in mind.
1: I couldn't agree more with you that right now in this country, if your net wealth, house, income, and that is $1 million, you know, that your net wealth.
0: Yeah.
1: I don't know how you would figure that out. It's not very big.
0: Well, you are at best, if your net worth is $1 million today, at best, you're upper middle class.
1: But I would say you're exactly right.
0: Okay.
1: You're upper middle class.
0: And 50 years ago, if you were a millionaire, you were very wealthy. And now you need $1 million.
1: Explain to me, all of a sudden, there's a difference between being rich and wealthy. And there's another category above that where, you know, if you'd have told me when I was on the police department, you know, your net worth will be over $1 million. I'd have said, are you crazy?
0: Right.
1: I'll buy, you know, Christ, I'll buy me a yacht. Now it's over $1 million. And the grandkids got to come to me for money.
0: Yeah. Hey, and you know, I would bet there are a number of, let's say, the police force in Rocky River. There are a number of people on the police force in Rocky River who are millionaires. Would you agree?
1: Of course.
0: Okay.
1: That doesn't mean anything anymore.
0: Well, I'm glad we're on the same page.
1: Rocky River.
0: I'm glad we're on the same page, and now we got to move on. Frank, good call. Appreciate it. 216-901-0945. Let's go to Bill in Cleveland. Where are you, Bill? You're right here. Bill, how you doing?
2: I'm doing well.
0: Good.
2: I'd like to talk to you. I just think this whole political scape is just pure entertainment. And if you look at it as a football field where you have a 50-yard line and you used to have moderates at the 50-yard line,
0: mm-hmm.
2: and now they always say extreme right, extreme left. Well, what happens when one goes over the edge? Say the left goes over the edge and it becomes communist. Well, the right's the same way. If they go over the edge, they join at the same fold and they both become communist. And it's almost like they even colorized it to put because the color red used to represent communism, you know, for all the bloodshed.
0: Yeah. And now red in America, a red state is a conservative state.
2: Exactly. But conservative, extreme conservative, conservatism is like a communism because it's rationed where and that's the extreme effect of both of them. Both of them can turn into a communism. And if one goes over the edge, both of them, but they do it in a different way.
0: Well, hang on right there. I'm not clear on how, if on the right, they go over the edge, I don't see that as they fall into communism. I think if you go over the edge on the right, you're into totalitarianism.
2: Correct. But autocracy, it could also be like a form of it. Republican president turned into an autocracy, you could actually turn into a form of communism. And with the other side going at it, it could turn into a communism because policy gets dictated too by the other side. It's not just your side doing it. And the weird part is they're doing it in other forms too. Like this folds into society of all of us because, like, say, for instance, house taxes, property taxes. Every 10 years now, they just went up again, by the way, in Northeast Ohio. They did a new reevaluation, and all our taxes now have gone up to the point where you have to build your house over every 10 years. We don't own our homes. The counties own the homes now, 100%, because they take them.
0: You're right. A property tax is just so wacky nowadays.
2: It went up again, doubled that 30%, and then the governor said, oh, we're going to come out with these programs. Everybody got together on both sides. We came up with a program to help people. They didn't do anything. Only a few seniors got property tax
0: breaks
2: down a little bit.
0: Yeah.
2: Everything else.
0: Hey, you're right.
2: Again. They just did a new reappraisal. People should stop.
0: And, you know, there shouldn't even be a property tax.
2: Get rid of them.
0: You should have no property. There are states where there are no property taxes.
2: Florida's doing it. And
0: yes.
2: It should be that way. Nobody should lose their house if you paid your house off. Nobody should.
0: Yes.
2: Ever.
0: It's crazy.
2: Everybody out there in the radio land should be going to the Stop Ohio Taxes and sign up on the sheet. And we're saving all the signatures till next year, and then it's going to be on the ballot. They stopped it for this year because we only had 380,000 signatures. Next year, we're going to have well over 400,000. Everybody out there, enough's enough. They should not take your home if you own it. Sign up for the property tax relief and let's restructure it so that it can still help the programs. Everybody will get the programs taken care of, but you won't lose your house ever if you own it.
0: Hey, I totally agree. A property tax in America is saying when you buy your house and you own your house, and it used to be, hey, when you own your house, that's your house. And that land is your land, and nobody can even set foot on it unless you say it's okay.
2: Now, when
0: you buy your house 100%, well, you're just a co-owner with the government.
2: Exactly. And it got worse because they raised the taxes up so high that you're having to rebuild your house every 10 years on average. That's what it is at this current fold. That no one's heard that yet. That you're going to hear that soon. You're building your house every 10 years over again or paying for it over again.
0: You know, in the governor's race,
2: every 10 years
0: in the governor's race in Ohio, Vivek Ramaswamy came out many months ago and said, hey, I'm going to drastically reduce the property taxes. And my aim is in the end, I don't think there should be property taxes. Well, that was many months ago. Okay, now they're in the thick of the campaign, and all I hear from Vivek Ramaswamy is how terrible Amy Acton is, and I don't hear a word from Vivek Ramaswamy why we should vote for him. He hasn't said a word about why we should vote for him, and I think he should get on track and start talking about what I thought were good ideas, and I'm waiting kind of impatiently now for him to do that. And if you notice, you would think by now he would be way ahead in the polls for governor. He's not. They're in a dead heat. So he's got to change his tactics, or I'm concerned he's going to lose. So we'll see what happens. Okay, hey, we got to take a break. Hey, you can stay on the line if you want. We got to take a break. We'll be back in a couple minutes. Kelly and Company, you can give us a call, 216-901-0945. We'll be back. Stay here.
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8: Foundations of Freedom, a look at America's founding principles and the leaders who shaped our nation.
9: In 1796, George Washington made one of the most consequential decisions in American history. He chose not to seek a third term as president. So why does that matter? Because America was not built on permanent rulers. It was built on ordered liberty. Faith teaches that authority is a stewardship, not a possession. Leaders are accountable to God for how they use power. And why does that still matter today? Because republics survive when leaders respect limits and citizens defend them. Washington's lesson still stands. A republic is preserved when power has limits, and public service remains a duty to God and country, not a path to personal rule.
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0: All right, welcome back, Kelly and Company, WHK. Let's get back to the phones, 216-901-0945. Let's talk to Charlie in Brownhelm. Where are you, Charlie? Right there. Hey, Charlie, how you doing?
1: I'm right here in Brownhelm.
0: I know you are.
1: Yeah, it's country. It's nice country out here. It's, you know, right off of next to Vermilion, so it's
0: right.
1: A lot of farmland, but a lot of boats too. So
0: yeah, great area.
1: Yeah, I like it. I've been here 3 years. Wanted to call about and talk about a little this national story that's really erupted. You know, you see it constantly on Facebook and all over the place. Is this Max Miller?
0: Yeah, Max Miller. That's a big problem.
1: Yeah, it's a big problem, and it's a problem for the country. You know, it could sink us. It's hurting the Republican Party in Ohio across the board. This is, you know, it's a sad thing. It's about, you know, spousal abuse and possible, you know, allegations. Maybe they're fraud, and it's terrible. But because the two senators, both Ohio senators have sounded off on it, and a few other U.S. senators, and it's become the biggest story going. And, you know, I think, you know, I guess he has till Monday to resign or to step aside.
0: Right. He's not going to.
1: And he's, you know, he moved $1 million. He's Sam Miller's grandson. He's got millions. When Sam Miller died, he gave him all this money and said, hey, you got to join the Marines if you want the money. But, I really, you know, I think, you know, we got to, you know, he's one of the only Jewish Republicans in this Congress too. And that's an issue because I'm sure he's got a lot of Jewish, you know, money coming into him for, you know, from Israel. But we should replace him with Josh Mandel. He's a name that could fit right in. He's Jewish. He's got a lot of experience.
0: Hey, there's another veteran politician who has.
1: Renacci
0: has. And I appreciated Renacci's comments where he was very careful to stay on the tightrope in the middle. Where he said, hey, nothing's been proven yet about Max Miller. And we don't throw people out of important office because of allegations. Now, it's so complicated, this issue. And you're right. This could have great impact on the setup in Congress, in the next Congress. Because a few months ago, Max Miller was in a very secure seat in Ohio and very likely to be reelected. Okay, then it all exploded with a fight between him and his wife and the divorce. And now she's making all kinds of allegations. He's saying they're not true. Now, I watched Matt Miller's defense. That he's done like a little podcast. Well, it's about 20 minutes where he goes over everything item by item. And I thought it was quite impressive that he said, okay, I was charged with this. Well, the court said no, especially about hurting his daughter. She broke her collarbone, unclear how. They did a deep, deep investigation into it. And they came out and said, hey, we don't know. We don't know. There's no concrete evidence that Max Miller hurt his daughter. And we're not clear if it could have been an accident or someone else or a babysitter or blah, blah, blah. And then he went down the line of all the charges against him. He's never been convicted of anything. He's never been found to have done anything that would warrant his removal from office. These are all just, and you know how divorces get, these are just allegations, and they're presented with as much heat as they can, but they're just allegations. Meantime, the media that is very pro-democratic, they have seized on this and said they've reported everything as if it's absolutely true. Hey, the guy beat up his wife. He broke his kid's collarbone. He kept her bunny away from her. And all these media stories that lean hard left. And that's what the nation now has come to believe. Okay, yeah, Max Miller is a bad guy and he should step down. Well, he is not going to step down. And I don't think anyone should say, oh, yeah, he's a couple more days and he's probably going to get out. No, he's not going to get out. And meantime, in the polls, 3 months ago, he was leading in the polls by 14 points. Before this whole storm broke just recently, he was already down because of the rumors and the way the press played it up. He was down to a one-point lead. Since the whole furious story broke and was told with a hard slant to the left by the media, now he's down 10 points in the race, and it's going to get worse. And he's going to get clobbered in November, no question about it. So what do you want him to do?
1: Yeah, absolutely, he's going to lose. It's the court of public opinion that really matters, and he's been found guilty. They don't care. You know, he's trying to fight. You know, these are fake allegations, but that doesn't matter. If people believe it, they're going to vote against him. And if he brings down the entire party, I mean, he's actually affecting the governor's race because of endorsements and that type of.
0: Yes.
1: If he lose because of this one, and it's suspect. You know, they could have waited 60 more days, done it, all this stuff after the election, but they really wanted to get him out. And there's a reason. His father-in-law, there's something else. You know, I like Bernie Marino. He's very good.
0: Me too.
1: There's something else that is, you know, that either Max knows or that his wife told him or something, that they do it right now. And then he gets all these other senators to pile on. It's very sad because nobody's caring about the Republicans. We got to win.
0: And nobody's caring about the truth.
1: The truth.
0: The media, the leftist media, has seized on this as, hey, this could be a great opening. We could steal a seat in Ohio. We might even, as you just said, we might even get a leg up in the governor's race because of this, because the gubernatorial candidate, Vivek, well, he can't come out and support Max Miller, and he can't come out and condemn Max Miller, so he's caught in a box. And you watch, pretty soon they're going to start asking Vivek Ramaswamy questions. Hey, how come you haven't said anything about the Max Miller thing? What, you like it that he broke his daughter's collarbone, and it's going to hurt him? You're right.
1: And you're guilty by association.
0: And this is all machinations by the media taking advantage of this. It shouldn't even be a story. But it's a huge story.
1: It's a huge story, and it gets bigger, and it's so complicated because of the father-in-law and the recent marriage, and they met each other during his campaign, all that. I don't know why Trump doesn't step forward and say, you want to be ambassador to Israel or to Turkey or whatever, I'll make you the ambassador.
0: Hey, that's a good thought. I haven't heard that. And that's a good escape for Max Miller.
1: Right. Ambassador to Barbados. That'd be a great one. Just do that for a few years.
0: Yeah, I'll take that job.
1: So. You know, if you look at Carl Stokes's his tombstone, it's ambassador. It ain't anything else, mayor. It's ambassador. So give him the ambassadorship to some place that he wants and let him go.
0: And it sounds like Trump kind of likes Max and he wants to help him out. But, you know, that's a hot wire. You don't want to touch it. So the whole thing's just a horror show.
1: Right. It's a symptom of our society. You're guilty. You can't defend yourself. But that's the reality. And maybe Max has got to face reality and just let Trump put somebody else in there. I wish it was Josh Mandel. That's my two cents.
0: Hey, I would agree with you. That would be the best way to go. But it's not going to happen. And Max, he's the only one that can make Max Miller step down. That's Max Miller. And it sure looks like you wouldn't put another $1 million of your own money into the race if you're going to step down in 2 days.
1: If you had faith, though, you never know. You know, he's got the money. He's got millions, so whatever. It's so sad. It's very sad for the whole. We could lose the Congress. It will change American history over this allegation.
0: I'm so glad you brought it up because you're right about everything. That could be the swing seat that moves the House to Democrats. So,
1: have a great day.
0: Hey, thanks for the call. Good stuff. Good stuff. 216-901-0945. Let's go to TJ in Cleveland. TJ's right here. TJ, how you doing?
2: Pretty good, Tom. You know, listening to Frank, I love the guy. But, you know, this is what drives the left is class envy. And Frank was showing some of this class envy with Elon Musk. He's got too much, and we should have some of it. And you know what Frank's got to realize while he's sitting behind his white picket fence and his Mercedes he claims he has in the backyard, there's some ghetto guy down the street looking at what he's got.
0: Yeah.
2: He's saying, you know what, this old white dude's got too much, and he should give me some of it. I mean, this is the problem with class envy. And you know, notice the one billionaire he's got to pick, it wouldn't be George Soros. He's got to pick Elon Musk. Now, I got a little facts for Frank. Elon Musk, most of the money the guy makes is reinvested back into his businesses. The last I seen, he has created 300,000 high-paying jobs. Oh, that's not too bad, is it? How many did George Soros create? I don't know if he created any.
0: Mm-hmm.
2: You know, the guy sends a rocket up. He brings it back and parallel parks it. NASA can't even do that. In fact, he had to bail out the NASA astronauts that were stuck up there, just making a point that the private sector can do it better than the left's government, you know, running everything. And you know, as far as Miller goes, I keep thinking of Richard Nixon. And I remember reading a thing there after the election, and his aides come up to him, and they said, you know, Mr. Nixon, you were robbed. And he was in that Kennedy election.
0: Mm-hmm.
2: You know, we know for a fact the mob stuffed the ballots there in West Virginia and Illinois.
0: Well, I don't know if we know for sure.
2: Well, that's pretty much out there. And then when they asked Nixon, what are we going to do about it? And he said, we're not going to do anything about it. He says, yeah, I was robbed. He says, but to bring this to the American people would just destroy their faith in the election system. So Nixon did the honorable thing. And I'm not saying Miller's guilty or anything. But you know what? Sometimes you have to fall on the sword to do, you know, the right thing for the whole. So I think he should probably step aside. And that's no reflection that I think he's guilty. You know, just that I think at this point that would be the right thing to do.
0: Boy, hey, I wish you could get on the phone with Max right now and tell him just that. I think you make a powerful case for, hey, Max, I know this isn't fair. And you're right about Nixon. That was one of the noblest things Nixon ever did. And
2: well, and you know what? With
0: and
2: Miller,
0: Al Gore didn't do that.
2: Oh no, of course not. But Hillary's still claiming she got robbed. But,
0: yeah, Hillary.
2: Yeah, but yeah, now yeah, and I lost my train of thought here. But no, I think like I says, and I mean it's a shame because if he is innocent. But you know what? I keep thinking deep down inside he was a Marine.
0: Mm-hmm.
2: He put it all on the line for his country. So I kind of tend to think he might do it this time. Put it on the line. And
0: well, it's a big ask. And
2: it is a big ask. And you know, I'm not in that situation. I'd like to think how I'd respond, but I can't say it for sure, you know, how I'd respond.
0: But I really wish he would take a call from you, and you say it to him just the way you've said it to us, because that would be so noble. And you know what? Even afterward, he says if people would just listen to the facts, and I think he makes a good case that, hey, he's been deeply investigated many, many ways, and there is no conviction, there is no evidence there is nothing. And he, if he would step down and then say, okay, and we'll get the election over with, and then I want the American people to listen to my case.
2: Yeah.
0: And with that noble gesture, I think he would get a platform and we would hear him out. And but it's still such it's a mountain when you're up against the entire leftist media in the country.
2: He's young, and he's young enough where, you know, if he did get himself exonerated, he could run again in a future
0: state. Yeah.
2: I mean, it's I don't know, like I says, but, you know, he's got to do what he's got to do. And oh, one other thing, too. I got a problem with 1420 here locally.
0: Why is that?
2: With Vivek Ramaswamy. Your other show on during the week, they're always attacking Vivek, and I noticed you did it, too. You know,
0: I'm not attacking Vivek.
2: Well, no,
0: I'm just giving him a heads up. You got to start talking about Vivek. You know, he's a good speaker.
2: Well, wait a minute, Tom. I don't know where you listen, but, you know, I listen to Jesse Waters and Sean Hannity.
0: Yeah.
2: Tonight.
0: Yeah.
2: Vivek was on the other night, and he answered a lot of these questions you guys are saying he doesn't answer. You know, when they asked him about the high price of housing, you know, rent control and, you know, the high cost of rent, he was answering these things. And I think some of it's just a little bit bad feelings on the 1420 side because he has so far not come on the show to be interviewed.
0: Well, I can get him on. I can get him on my show in a minute.
2: Try it.
0: Okay.
2: I mean, I would love to see it. Get him on your show.
0: And, yeah, I wouldn't mind having him on.
2: Ask him. Yeah, will he come on your show? I mean, that's the thing. They want him on the other show during the week, and so far from what I hear, he's, you know, he hasn't done it.
0: I don't know about that, but I'm pretty confident I can get him on this show, and I'm going to give it a try. And Vivek, I think he's really a good speaker. To me, he's an impressive guy. The one thing I've heard, and I'd like to get your take on this, TJ, a lot of people are saying, okay, I would have thought by now he'd be way ahead in the race, and he's not. It's a dead heat. And I wonder why that is. And the answer I keep getting that shocks me is, hey, people in Ohio are not going to vote for a Hindu.
2: No, I don't think that. And you know, you're starting to sound like Renacci with this poll crap. You know, in Michigan there, that commie that, you know, barely eked out.
0: El Sayed. You
2: know, right. They had him 20, 25 points ahead, the polls.
0: That's right.
2: Didn't, if I'm not mistaken, didn't they have Kamala beaten Trump by 20-some points in Indiana?
0: I don't know. It was a large margin in Indiana, right?
2: Well, yeah. I mean, they were talking that, you know, she was going to take Indiana. This is huge. And what does she lose, by 20 or 30 points there? So, I mean, the polls sometimes are accurate. Sometimes I think they're just a lot of bull. And
0: yeah.
2: I think they use this poll stuff to try to form people's opinions, steer them in different
0: ways. A lot of times they do.
2: But no, like I said, I anybody that wants to, you know, look and whether he answers a question or not, if you want to go vote for Amy Acton, you know, I always said I'd vote for a ham sandwich before I'd vote for a Democrat because I already have, you know, when I voted for DeWine. But no, it's
0: hey,
2: no,
0: Amy Acton just looks like an empty pantsuit to me.
2: Oh, my God. I mean, she really is. I mean, it's there's just no substance there at all. I mean, it's... And if
0: it
2: the people want to run this state...
0: Okay, now why is it a dead heat?
2: That's... Who are they polling? I don't know, Tom. I've never been polled in my life.
0: I don't think I have either.
2: Yeah, I mean, who are they polling? And who are these people that change their mind every day?
0: I don't know.
2: You know, one day the poll's in your favor, and the next day, no, it's not in your favor. I mean, what, if people get up and change their mind every day? I don't know. And like I said, I'm not saying every poll is bull, but I think a lot of them really are. Right? And it still boils down to the fact in Ohio, if the Republicans get off their butt and they come out and vote, we're going to beat Amy Acton and we're going to beat Sherrod Brown. I mean, that's the bottom line. And
0: Sherrod Brown's another one. Sherrod Brown, you know... And I, I've talked to Husted's campaign, and I've tried to make them see the light. What they should be talking about with Sherrod Brown is, Sherrod Brown is a nice guy. And you don't want to argue with that. Sherrod Brown, if you've met him, if you know him at all, he's a big, cuddly teddy bear. He's nice. You can stop him on the street and say, hey, Sherrod, I'd like to get a picture with you. He'll be there in a second. And he's very nice to people. He's a lovable guy. The problem with Sherrod Brown is, once he gets in office, he's terrible. You will not hear in his campaign, right up until Election Day, you will not hear Sherrod Brown claim one accomplishment. Not one, because he's been in office. He's been in Washington for 30 years. He's been in office for 50 years. 50 years, and he has no accomplishments. And once he gets into the Senate, he just does what the extreme left Democrats tell him to do.
2: Well, that's his accomplishments, his voting record, and it's not good.
0: It's terrible.
2: To look at them as accomplishments, and that's what they should be bringing out more about his voting records. But you know what? Politician isn't a big teddy bear.
0: Oh, a whole lot of them.
2: Yeah, I mean, that's just,
0: Sherrod
2: Brown
0: is really, in person, he's a very likable guy.
2: How many times you bought a car and that car salesman seemed like a big teddy bear?
0: Yes, and it's the same thing. And I don't think it's an act by Sherrod Brown. I think Husted should recognize it. His spot should be starting out, hey, you know, Sherrod Brown, he's a nice guy. He's a big cuddly teddy bear. But that's not the problem. The problem is, once he gets elected, he's terrible. He couldn't be any worse. He follows the orders of the extreme Democrats, and he's ruinous for Ohio. And I think Husted spots are badly misdirected. They keep trying to make him out to be a bad guy. He's not a bad guy. He's just a terrible elected official.
2: Well, I don't know. I think they're, like, a lot of these commercials and stuff are bringing out his voting record. You know, let's face it, he was for open borders. He voted that way.
0: He was for men and women sports.
2: He's
0: on the wrong side of everything. But they got to introduce that. If they don't introduce it by acknowledging he's a nice guy, they're wasting their time, because everybody beats up on their opponent in the media by saying, oh, he did this. And people don't pay any attention. But if you give them an interesting take where you say, hey, you know what? Sherrod Brown's a nice guy. He really is. He's a nice guy, but he's a terrible elected official. And he's going to hurt you badly, even though he doesn't want to. He's a nice guy.
2: And you know, one other thing real quick, too. In all fairness, like Ramaswamy and stuff, you know, I hear a lot coming out of this station, we need to know how to fix this stuff. And people asking the questions, but if you ask them, well, what would you do to fix it? How would you lower rent? Well, we got to fix it. How would you make housing more affordable? You got to fix it. But I don't hear any solutions coming out of the people.
0: No.
2: That are knocking Ramaswamy because he's not supposedly coming up with solutions. And he did give solutions on Jesse Waters the other night.
0: Mm-hmm. Good.
2: And, you know, and some valid solutions.
0: Good. I'm glad to hear it. Oh, we got to get out of here. Hey, TJ, thanks for the call. Good stuff, as usual. Let's go real quick now to Bob in West Park. Bob, how you doing?
3: Hi, Tom.
0: Hey.
3: The Romans invented taxes. The Romans invented taxes. Taxes is no less or more than tribute. Let's call rock a rock. Taxes are a tribute.
0: Mm-hmm.
3: If you live in Cleveland, you've got to pay city tax.
0: Right.
3: You got to pay Cuyahoga tax. You got to pay Ohio state tax.
0: Boy, that's another whole show. You mentioned the county tax. What the heck is the county council doing? They've exploded spending, and they're performing worse than ever. You remember when we changed the whole county government about 10 years ago? Threw them all out and started a whole with a whole new constitution. And that was a ground-up citizens' effort that was spectacular. Well, I'm afraid we're going to have to do it all over again. The county government is worthless.
3: They're appointed, not elected, okay? They're
0: The county council's elected, and there's elections for a county office.
3: Well, let me tell you what my problem is.
0: Okay, hurry.
3: When I was a little guy, say like in the third grade, my mother would give me $1 a month allowance, okay? And I something at the store, 98 cents, and I go there and I give them $1 and they give me 2 cents back.
0: Right.
3: But now, if I gave my third grader $1 to go to the store, the clerk would say, well, that's $1.08.
0: Right.
3: 8 cents short. You can't buy this. Why?
0: Right.
3: Because of the sales tax.
0: We got to go, Bob. We got to go. Hey, let's have a last word from Ron. Ron, got 10 seconds.
4: Keep praying for peace, Tom.
0: Good idea.
4: Security's on the horizon. We got to pray for peace.
0: Good idea. Ron, thanks for the call. Always great. Hey, I've said it so many times. Take care of your family and your friends and yourself and enjoy this wonderful life we have right before us. And the music is for Dr. Frank.

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0: When we were kids, Dad would take us out on jobs.
1: We'd climb up on top of the truck, sit on the ladder rack, and watch him work.
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5: News this hour from Town Hall. I'm John Scott. The Michigan Senate race is shaping up as a key battleground this fall.
6: Progressive Abdul El-Sayed narrowly defeated Rep. Haley Stevens in Michigan's Democratic Senate primary, winning by less than 2 points despite heavy establishment spending and an endorsement from Governor Gretchen Whitmer. Stevens outperformed expectations with rural and black voters, exposing potential weakness for El-Sayed in a general election. Republican Mike Rogers currently leads El-Sayed in the polls, giving Republicans reason for optimism in a state that could help decide control of the Senate. Willie Nelson, the White House.
5: The Senate has confirmed Todd Blanche as the next Attorney General of the United States. The close vote, 50-49, rather. Blanche's supporters say his experience as a federal prosecutor and the trust he earned working for President Trump as his personal attorney will help him in that role. One terrorism expert said today's threat landscape is more complex than ever, with a growing number of extremist groups operating across multiple regions. More from Bernie Bennett.
7: Colin Clark of the Soufan Center says terrorism has become increasingly diverse, making it harder for law enforcement to track and prevent attacks. Clark says while established groups like Al-Qaeda and Hezbollah remain concerns, newer organizations continue to emerge. He points to Al-Shabaab in Somalia, ISIS-K, and Al-Qaeda affiliates in Africa and Yemen as among the most dangerous threats. Clark defines terrorism as the use of violence to achieve political goals rather than financial gain. Bernie Bennett reporting.
5: And the Senate passing a short-term measure to keep federal agencies funded into early December and avoid a government shutdown during the campaign season. The bill generally funds the federal government at current levels through December 11th and has some funding exceptions that senators negotiated with the White House. The bill still needs to clear the House before it can head to the president. More from townhall.com.
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5: There's been a deadly boat accident in the water surrounding the Statue of Liberty in New York City.
9: The captain of the motorboat under arrest and facing 13 charges of reckless endangerment. The 22-foot vessel flipping over in New York Harbor, two people killed, a 27-year-old woman and a 5-month-old baby. Investigators say the boat was dangerously overloaded. Members of the New York City Police and Fire Department, along with the U.S. Coast Guard and Air Sea Rescue, helping to save those floating in the water with their life jackets on.
5: That's correspondent Laura Wetters reporting. And health officials in Louisiana are urging beachgoers to take precautions during a summertime surge in infections from a flesh-eating bacteria. Louisiana confirming 9 cases so far this year of Vibrio

0: vulnificus, which is found in warm coastal waters. All were hospitalized. 5 died. Those numbers are above average. News and analysis at townhall.com.
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2: That we saw there, where they went out of their way to make sure they shut things down, whether it was people criticizing, whether it was people trying to go see family members in hospital, whatever it might be. 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It's technology. It's AI. 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That's the new normal.
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8: Welcome to This Week on Capitol Hill, your insider's guide to the stories shaping Washington and the world. I'm Tony Perkins.
9: Holding a witness in contempt is a serious thing, and it should be rare. But the contempt power exists for precisely this circumstance. Seeking the truth is not a witch hunt. Accountability is not vengeance. Accountability is what stands between the American people and a repeat of the mistakes and the very real consequences of the past.
8: That was Kentucky Senator Rand Paul, chairman of the Senate Homeland Security Committee, speaking Thursday on the committee's contempt resolution involving Dr. Anthony Fauci. We'll be joined by a member of that committee, Florida Senator Rick Scott. We'll also get an update on the confirmation process for Attorney General nominee Todd Blanche. Meanwhile, on the House side, the Ethics Committee dominated the week's congressional headlines.
10: We have a process. There's a process. The House Ethics Committee does that. We always withhold judgment on this, whether it's Republicans or Democrats. We're consistent because that process plays out. It's due process. They're allowed to make their case. The allegations, the evidence is evaluated, and a jury of their peers literally decides that.
8: That was House Speaker Mike Johnson earlier this week. Former Mississippi Congressman Greg Harper, who served 2 terms on the House Ethics Committee, joins us. And we'll get an update on the Middle East from CBN Middle East Bureau Chief Chris Mitchell. All of that and more coming up on This Week on Capitol Hill.
1: Today's edition of This Week on Capitol Hill is being presented by AARP.
8: Well, on Tuesday, primary races for the House and Senate delivered mixed results as the midterm battle for control of the Congress intensifies. The far left's momentum in Democratic primaries remains strong, with Democratic Socialist of America-backed candidate Abdul al-Sayyad winning the Democratic nomination for U.S. Senate in Michigan. On the Republican side, Trump-backed candidates secured their party's nominations in Washington State, Kansas, and Michigan. Joining us now to discuss these races and what they reveal about both parties heading into November and the latest developments from Washington is Newsmax chief Washington correspondent James Rosen. James, welcome back to This Week on Capitol Hill.
11: Great to be back with you. Thank you, Tony.
8: So let's jump right into this. I want to get your main takeaways from Tuesday's primaries.
11: Well, once again, it's we see pitted against each other the different wings or factions within the Democratic Party. And once again, we see the so-called Democratic Socialists ascendant, the win by Dr. Abdul al-Sayyad, who is a physician, but who has spent his career in the as a manager of public health programs, and who favors free universal medicine for all, etc., triumphed over Haley Stevens, an incumbent congresswoman who was backed by an influx of some upwards of $30 million from AIPAC and aligned groups, but who lacked the charisma, really. And you and I have talked about this before on this program. Once some of the Mamdani-backed candidates that are also backed by the Democratic Socialists of America, as Al-Sayed is, triumphed in their respective races, every politico who's following this closely has to assess whether the triumph of these DSA-backed candidates reflects where the primary electorate is. And we have to remember that this, you know, the primaries in general are dominated by the base, by those who are most most active, and that's especially true in an off year or a midterm year like this, not a presidential election year. But the professional politico has to assess, is this really where the primary base is at in their heads in terms of the substance of things? Are they all committed socialists? Or I think Al-Sayed won with a plurality, not with a straight out majority. Or did the moderate centrist forces fail to field a sufficiently charismatic candidate? I personally thought that I could determine rather easily several weeks ago that Al-Sayed was going to defeat Haley Stevens, not just from watching the debate between them on television, local television in Michigan, where he exuded greater charisma, but by observing that Al-Sayed's Instagram feed had something like 100,000 followers and Haley Stevens's had about 1,000. And in today's social media age, and especially in when you're in a Democratic primary where you're going to have a lot of young digital natives participating, that struck me, that particular metric, as a death knell for Haley Stevens.
12: James, is it also a over-reliance upon incumbency and money?
11: Money, I take the view that all the complaints about money in politics are somewhat misguided. After the 1968 presidential campaign, I remember a British newspaper marveling that the entire electoral exercise of 1968 had cost a staggering $34 million, making it the most expensive presidential race in American history. Now, that's about just what Haley Stevens received from AIPAC and aligned forces alone. And so my view is that money in politics is like a Nerf battle, and each side brings all the Nerf weapons and all the Nerf bullets they could possibly use or need to this battle. That's not to say money doesn't matter, and you see a great disparity, for example, in cash on hand in the Republican National Committee and the Democratic National Committee. But again, Hillary Clinton outspent Donald Trump 9-1, I think, in 2016. So money is not the great determinant. I think charisma is. I think adaptability to social media probably is the defining characteristic for successful candidates today.
12: I'll have to say, an analyst that uses Nerf analogies just has gone up in my view.
11: Is welcome everywhere, right?
12: Yes, it is. I'm one who played Nerf ball and Nerf weapons quite frequently with my kids. Yes, I can relate to that. Let me ask you this, the charisma aspect, is that because people are paying more attention, because they're looking for something? I mean, put that in perspective of the numbers that came out at the end of the week on the jobs numbers, a lot of unemployment.
11: Yeah, in fact, we just received the jobs numbers for the month of June, and they weren't good for the Trump administration or for the country. In fact, they shed jobs, 23,000 altogether, when economists were forecasting a net gain of about 100,000. And previous jobs gains from prior weeks and months were revised downward sharply for a net loss of about 100,000 jobs. And there were some surprises within these numbers. For example, the labor participation rate, the number of Americans who are who are eligible to work and who are actively working or searching for work. That means you're in the job market. You're either working or you're searching for work. That dipped to the lowest level, some 61%, that we've seen in 5.5 years, back to the doldrums of the pandemic. Even the hospitality industry lost jobs in June, which is striking because of all the activity that surrounded the FIFA World Cup, which was held in Houston and New York and all sorts of different places. So it's a concerning number for the Trump administration. These are not the jobs numbers that you want to be seeing as you head into the Labor Day weekend, let's say, next month, which really kicks off the intense cycle for the midterms, and in which affordability is already the buzzword. So the only reason we saw the actual unemployment rate tick down a little bit to 4.1% was because so many people who are eligible to work left the job market altogether, said they're not working and they're not even looking for work right now.
13: So what's behind this? What's driving the loss of jobs? Is this related to the increase in energy? Is it the inflation? What's driving this?
11: It's the Iran war, for sure. It's the impact of that conflict on gasoline prices. It is the impact of that conflict and to some extent President Trump's management style on consumer confidence. Every time President Trump gives a big speech, analysts say in advance that his task, his objective will be to provide reassurance to this audience or audiences X and Y, whether that's global investors or soccer moms or whomever. We invariably find that President Trump isn't in the reassurance business. He's in the disruption business. And he finds that has worked for him. And goodness knows he's elected to a second term. But nonetheless, as we approach these midterms, no question his fellow Republicans, who are in great danger of losing the House of Representatives, less so where the Senate is concerned, would prefer that the messaging be more reassuring to Main Street, to Wall Street, and everybody in between. But we live in an age of volatility. President Trump, to some extent, fuels that. And no one really sees any timely or salutary exit ramp where the Iran war is concerned. And the idea that the Iranians may soon have control of the Strait of Hormuz codified in some form or fashion with the blessing of the United States, something that did not exist prior to the Iran war, is just the kind of thing that weighs heavily on business interests.
13: So the midterm election, the American people weighing in on their approval or disapproval of President Trump's presidency. You've got 45 seconds.
11: Ordinarily, that is exactly what the opposition party, in this case the Democrats, would want. They would want to nationalize every local election and tie every Republican candidate to the unpopularity of President Trump, whose numbers are far underwater at this point. President Trump is the unusual politician who loves nationalizing these events. And in fact, the Republicans in September are going to have a midterm convention, which they've never done before.
13: It's going to be very interesting to watch. James, thanks so much for joining us. Always appreciate your insights.
11: Thank you, Tony.
13: All right, folks, more on this week on Capitol Hill to come. Next, we're going to be joined by Senator Rick Scott with a look at what took place in the Senate this week. So don't go away.
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13: Welcome back to This Week on Capitol Hill. I'm Tony Perkins. Well, the Senate Homeland Security Committee voted this week to hold Dr. Anthony Fauci in contempt of Congress for his refusal to answer questions from the committee last week. According to Senator Rand Paul, the committee chairman, the contempt of Congress resolution has been referred directly to both the Justice Department and the U.S. Attorney for the District of Columbia. Joining me now to discuss this and much more is Senator Rick Scott from Florida. He serves on the Senate Committee on Homeland Security and Governmental Affairs. Senator Scott, welcome back to This Week on Capitol Hill. Thanks for joining us.
28: Tony, it's great to be with you. It was so frustrating when Fauci testified because, you know, people just want answers. He had a pardon. He had no risk. All he had to do was tell the truth. And people wanted to know, okay, so did you or did you not fund gain of function? Was the coronavirus out of the Wuhan lab? Why did you keep changing your position on the vaccine? Why did you tell us not to go do things and you had dinner with Jake Tapper? Why was your diary so inconsistent? So when you think about how many people didn't get to see their loved ones die, how many people died because of the vaccine, how many people lost their businesses, how many people, didn't know what to do about their kids or when they were pregnant. I mean, it's just ridiculous what this guy did. He lied to the American public.
13: He was given, as you made reference to, a pardon, a preemptive pardon by the former president, Joe Biden. So why would he not answer questions? What do you think?
28: I think he didn't want to tell the truth. I think he didn't want to acknowledge that he paid for gain of function research and maybe that's what caused the coronavirus. I think it starts right there because everything he was worried about was are they going to get caught doing gain of function research, which they never should have done. I think he has such contempt for us because he's Anthony Fauci. I mean, he knows Jake Tapper. He knows Dana Bash. He knows all these celebrities. Like, how could we, mere mortals, ask the emperor a question? I mean, he's above it. He's Anthony Fauci.
13: Why is it important that I know this is a kind of a rhetorical question. I think our viewers and listeners know the answer to this, but I want you to say it. Why is it important that years after COVID-19 and these draconian practices put in place, policies put in place by Dr. Fauci and others, why is it important that we go back and get the facts now?
28: Number one, people want people held accountable. If he did nothing wrong, he said, look, I used my best efforts. You know, I tried, you know, I made some mistakes here. You know, people don't understand that. But other than that, people want some accountability. That's number one. Number two is, if we're going to have another pandemic, let's learn from this so we don't destroy our economy and kill not just Americans. His actions killed people all over the world. Now we don't trust vaccines. Maybe we should never have trusted vaccines. But I can tell you right now, you know, my family and other people I talk to, they're not sure about vaccines. And it's because of Anthony Fauci.
13: Has this been a contributing factor to American people losing trust in our federal government?
28: Oh, absolutely. I think if you look at the actions he took, the inconsistencies had. Now it even gets worse when you look at his diary. He said, "Oh, you don't have to wear a mask. Oh, you do have to wear a mask. Oh, you know, if you take the vaccine, you're never going to get COVID." Blah, blah. I mean, it's just unbelievable. And there was no science behind it. He always acted like, he's the emperor. He knows. I mean, he has science behind it. And what we found out is pure BS. There was no science. He was just making stuff up.
13: Now, Senator, I know, and you know well, because you've been a critic of Washington, as you've tracked it for years, that a lot of times there's political theater. Many of these types of hearings fall into political theater. But given the leadership of the committee, yourself being on the committee, I anticipate something is going to come from this. Now, the Justice Department has acknowledged that they've received the referral and will work with the Senate accordingly. What do you expect next?
28: Well, I think two things are going to happen. First off, I think you really have to respect what Rand Paul has done. Rand Paul has been working on this and working on this and working on this. He and his team are the reason we had the hearing. It's his and his... He and his team are the ones, we have the diary, and now we have his phone. So number one, I think the Justice Department will take this very seriously and make a good decision. First off, I respect Todd Blanch. He's got an unbelievable background. I look forward to when he gets confirmed. So number one, I think they're going to take it seriously. Number two is, this is the beginning of more information to the American public. So, one, maybe he needs to be, there's more information to hold him accountable. But most importantly, the American public is going to have way more information. So going forward, I mean, they're going to say, wait, I'm not sure I should trust the federal government on this. Do they have a bias? And they clearly did with Anthony Fauci, I think skepticism of your federal government is actually good for you. I don't believe we should just act like, oh, these experts at the federal government, they can decide our life. I don't believe in that.
13: I think we put too much trust in government myself. Senator, you mentioned Todd Blanch as we're recording this going into the weekend, and the Senate's going to be working through the weekend, so a lot of things are going to be happening. But there was a breakthrough. An impasse had been in place for Todd Blanch's confirmation. He secured the support of Louisiana Congressman, Senator, Bill Cassidy. Do you see that confirmation taking place this weekend?
28: Absolutely. Hopefully it'll get done probably on Sunday, maybe with consent, it'll get done before that. But look at Todd Blanch's background. This guy has done all the jobs necessary to be a great attorney general, and he's done a great job as deputy, and now he's doing a great job as acting. So I look forward to his confirmation. I've known him for a long time. I was the first person elected that sat with Trump during the trial in New York, where Todd did an unbelievable job, where they're trying to, you know, put Trump in jail for nothing. So Todd's a smart, hardworking American, and he'll do a good job he's already doing a good job as acting, but it's good that he'll be confirmed as Attorney General.
13: Final topic for you, Senator Scott. You've been very vocal about the need to pass the Save America Act for election security. How do you see that coming together? Is that going to be a reality in the Senate?
28: I think we're going to do something on election security. The American public has demanded it. And this is not just Republicans. Democrats want election security. Independents want election security. They want voter ID when you vote. have ID for everything else. They want to make sure you don't get to vote if you're not an American citizen. So we'll either do it through passing the Save America Act or parts of it, or we'll do it through the reconciliation process. We'll create incentives for our states to do the right thing.
13: Just about a minute left. Senator, do you see the Senate staying in session until these issues are addressed, or are they going to break and go home?
28: I'm going to do everything I can to make sure we stay in session. Look, I'm a business guy. In business, you work 7 days a week. We're not even working 5 days a week. So we ought to be staying up here until we get our job done. My mom always said when I was a kid, you couldn't go out and play on Saturday mornings until after you cleaned the whole house. Same thing here. Let's get our work done.
13: All right, those guys don't need to go home and play anyway. They need to stay there and work. Senator Rick Scott, always good to see you. Thanks so much for taking time to join us.
28: See you, Tony.
13: All right, Senator Rick Scott of Florida. All right, after the break, we're going to take a look at ethics concerns on the House side. The House was out this week. However, the House Ethics Committee has been very busy, and some very startling information coming forward to the point that one member of Congress is not running for re-election. Still ahead, we're also going to be taking a look at what's happening in the Middle East. Chris Mitchell from CBN in Jerusalem will be joining us as well. So don't go away. More ahead.
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3: In 1796, George Washington made one of the most consequential decisions in American history. He chose not to seek a third term as president. So why does that matter? Because America was not built on permanent rulers. It was built on ordered liberty. Faith teaches that authority is a stewardship, not a possession. Leaders are accountable to God for how they use power. And why does that still matter today? Because republics survive when leaders respect limits and citizens defend them. Washington's lesson still stands. A republic is preserved when power has limits, and public service remains a duty to God and country, not a path to personal rule.
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13: Welcome back to This Week on Capitol Hill. I'm your host, Tony Perkins. Well, this week, the House Ethics Committee took one of the rarest disciplinary steps available to Congress, recommending that North Carolina Congressman Chuck Edwards be censured. In nearly 250 years of House history, only 28 members have been censured by the House. Now, the committee also announced it will investigate Ohio Representative Max Miller after he requested the committee review allegations of domestic abuse made by his former wife. As the midterm elections approach, and with the control of Congress hanging in the balance, these cases have once again focused attention on congressional ethics and accountability. Joining me now to discuss these developments is former Congressman Greg Harper, who served two terms in the on the House Ethics Committee during his tenure in Congress. Congressman Harper, welcome to This Week on Capitol Hill. Thanks for joining us.
11: Hey, Tony, it's so good to see you again, and appreciate everything that you do and how you present things on issues that are just so important to our country. So thank you.
13: Well, I appreciate that, and thanks for joining us, because I think this is the timeliness of this is quite significant, or the timing of this is significant, I should say. We have two major House Ethics Committee probes unfolding at the same time. One has already led to Congressman Chuck Edwards to end his reelection bid. The other was requested by Congressman Max Miller himself. There are some other investigations underway. Some have said, wow, this is pretty significant going into a midterm election where the balance of the House is going to be determined by the outcome. What's your reaction, having served on that committee?
11: I just think that the House Committee on Ethics is just an amazing group of people, and they do a phenomenal work. As you know, it's the only committee in the House, regardless of who's in the majority, it's 5-5. And they have to work together. You cannot make a decision if it's a tie vote. So somebody has to see and agree that, hey, this is a major problem. And so I've always been impressed with the Ethics Committee. The leadership usually puts their best people on there to make sure that they're taking care of business. So I think it's commendable that they're not just saying, hey, we're going to ignore this, get past this election cycle, and then we'll deal with it. So that's the way they should operate.
13: Has it always been that way, even when the Democratic majority, the Democrats held the majority in Congress?
11: I served, as you indicated, my first term was under a Democratic majority, and then we took the majority in my second term. I don't know that there was a lot of a difference between those two. Yeah, there were some things that you could see sometimes on the Democratic side, maybe it looked a little more partisan to me than it should have. But all in all, they were able to work together during those times. So this is the way it should be, regardless of who is being investigated. And I think it gives the voters an opportunity to make decisions in a timely fashion as well. So I commend them for doing this work now.
13: You have a fellow Mississippian who chairs that committee, Michael Guest. What are the biggest challenges that the Ethics Committee faces when investigating sitting members of Congress and then making, as I mentioned, only 28 members have ever been censured in the history of the Congress? That's a pretty significant recommendation coming from that committee, is it not?
11: That's right. And Chairman Guest does an incredible job. I'm thankful that he's from Mississippi. He actually holds the seat that I held for 10 years. And so they do a really good job. And I also want to say this. The staff at the Ethics Committee is as good as any place that you're going to find. Their professional staff does a remarkable job. The counsel, the investigators, they do look at things. So the biggest challenge, I think, is this. is you want to understand that there are things that do need to be kept private until there's a resolution, because it will be used to destroy somebody's political career. So you want to be fair on that. You want to work through the process and then make your announcements there. But other than saying, hey, this is what's going on right now, you really shouldn't give details. It's not fair. And it does take a while to get to the bottom of things.
13: Are ethics issues becoming more of an issue as we see Congress becoming more partisan, but also we have people coming into Congress that are maybe coming for different reasons than just to serve the public?
11: Well, it is certainly a difficult thing to do. When you come in, you realize that you're being looked at on every single thing that you do. So, there are certain challenges that you have. But the problem that I see is the organization called the Office of Congressional Conduct, previously the Office of Congressional Ethics, which is sort of a gotcha committee. And we could talk about that in another session, but there is no reason usually to cooperate with them. They gather information, ultimately release it to the public. So you're much better off if you're a member with the fairness and the process that you'll find in the Committee on Ethics.
13: Congressman Harper, we've got to leave it there. Thanks so much for joining us. Folks, stay tuned. We're back with more after this.
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13: Welcome back to This Week on Capitol Hill. I'm Tony Perkins. Well, on Wednesday, the Israeli military conducted strikes into southern Lebanon after the terrorist group Hezbollah violated the existing ceasefire agreement, killing two Israeli soldiers. This comes as Israel's Prime Minister Benjamin Netanyahu has expressed skepticism over the Board of Peace plan to disarm Hamas in Gaza and has continued airstrikes against the terrorist group there. Joining us now from Jerusalem to discuss this is CBN News Middle East Bureau Chief Chris Mitchell. Chris, welcome back to This Week on Capitol Hill.
19: Tony, great to be back with you.
13: Before we jump into what's happening there in Israel, in Gaza, and then in Lebanon, which is really kind of escaping most of the news coverage, developments at the end of this week raising a lot of eyebrows. The Mecca Joint Defense agreement between Pakistan, Saudi Arabia, and Turkey. How are folks in Israel responding to that?
19: Well, no official reaction that I know of by the government, but I think a lot of people here are concerned about what's happening right now. Some people are calling this the Islamic NATO with this defense pact, where one nation would have to come to the defense of another. And you have two out of those three countries, Turkey and Pakistan, that are quite hostile to Israel. Saudi Arabia has a sort of a different relationship with the Jewish state, but with the this is shifting the geopolitics of the Middle East, so it has major implications for Israel. There's also, I've read a report earlier today, Tony, that maybe Egypt will join this defense pact. So that's a huge impact, and understanding too that Turkey is a NATO member. So how does NATO, how does Turkey manage and balance its commitment to NATO as well as to these major Islamic countries? Pakistan, by the way, the only Islamic country that has a nuclear weapon, and Turkey has the second largest army in NATO, and also, you know, there are seemingly biblical implications to what all this is shifting here in the region.
13: I mean, this appears to be filling the vacuum created by the demise of Iran, with Turkey, I think, moving to be the leader of that movement to fill that void.
19: That's exactly what President Erdogan wants to do. He considers himself maybe the Sunni leader of the Islamic world, and he also has ambitions to resurrect the Ottoman Empire, this neo-Ottoman idea of having influence in the region that the Ottoman Empire once did for 400 years in this region. So it really is something that he has been working on to impose himself or assert himself as the Islamic Sunni leader of the Islamic world.
13: So Chris, going forward, how could that shift the balance of power there in the Middle East as the demise of Iran continues with the rise of this this joint defense agreement between these Islamic states?
19: Well, I think a lot of people were seeing months ago, you know, with the demise of Iran, that the major adversary for Israel was going to be Turkey. And because of the rhetoric coming out of Ankara, for example, the foreign minister once said that Israel is a burden to humanity. And the rhetoric by Recep Erdogan, who's calling Netanyahu a Hitler. So it really does shift the balance and the focus seemingly to be back on Turkey. Syria seems to be more of a satellite right now for Turkey as well. So Syria is right on the border of Israel, and really it makes, I'm sure, a lot of people concerned about this NATO member now entering into this defense pact.
13: Could this weaken America's influence in the Middle East?
19: It remains to be seen. We'll see. exactly what's going on with the relationship. But you would think that Turkey is really shifting its attention here to the region and less with as an alliance with the U.S.
13: All right, Chris, let's talk about what's happening there with Israel and Lebanon and Israel and Hamas down in Gaza. It appears with the attention focused on the Strait of Hormuz in the U.S., in Iran, that Israel is still taking care of business when it comes to the terrorist group Hezbollah and Hamas.
19: Exactly. On two fronts right now. We have in southern Lebanon predominantly, and then in the Gaza Strip, we see that Israel is trying to make sure that, first of all, Hamas would be disarmed under this new border peace plan. There are concerns here in Jerusalem by Prime Minister Netanyahu that that it doesn't go far enough and that doesn't verify that Hamas will be disarmed before the IDF is required to pull out of some of Gaza. And on the northern border, you know, we have right now, there's talks going on in Rome between the U.S., Israel, and Lebanon. But the concern is that, again, that Israel would be required to pull out of some of these so-called pilot zones that they're setting up right now, that where Israel would pull out, the Lebanese army would go in and then verify that that Hezbollah has either withdrawn or been able to make sure that Hezbollah is not going to re-enter. You know, in the last couple of weeks, Tony, they've seen that Hezbollah has set up within civilian areas in southern Lebanon and different parts of Lebanon, massive weapons caches, tunnel systems that were just extraordinary, all buried and wedded into the civilian areas in southern Lebanon. And Israel is systematically dismantling and destroying those.
13: Chris, the reports I'm seeing also indicate that Israel is expanding its footprint there in southern Lebanon for, really, it looks like, a longer-term security zone there.
19: Very much so. And what they want to do is make sure that Hezbollah doesn't rearm, reconstitute itself to be a threat to the people on the northern border. So, yes, they want to stay there as long as they need to make sure that Hezbollah no longer will be a threat to not only northern Israel, but all of Israel as well. And so this is something that, so on both fronts, you have Israel trying to make sure that the enemies financed and supported by Iran will no longer be a threat to the Jewish state.
13: Yeah, Chris, my take is Israel's actually being able to do a lot more when the attention is not focused on them, but focused on Iran and the U.S. 30 seconds.
19: Very much so. I mean, everybody's focused on the Strait of Hormuz, whether or not the U.S. under President Trump's command is going to hit Iran harder than maybe at any time since World War II. So right now, the focus, at least here in Israel, and no longer getting ballistic missiles from Iran, is to make sure that Hamas and Hezbollah are no longer a threat to the people of Israel.
13: Chris Mitchell, thanks so much for joining us from Jerusalem. Always great to get your perspective on things. All right, folks, a few final thoughts when we return, so don't go away.
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1: The radical left attacks law enforcement in the streets, while leftist politicians like Zohran Mamdani, Tim Walz, and Jasmine Crockett slander them on stage.
20: They mask their faces to attack and murder.
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1: And Amy Acton's echoing her fellow leftists, spreading dangerous lies.
23: Does this not feel like the Ku Klux Klan to anyone?
1: Amy Acton and her friend's rhetoric inspires violence against officers with deadly results.
24: New details about the deadly shooting.
25: A sniper opened fire from a nearby rooftop.
26: Jan specifically intended to kill agents.
1: The attacks and violent acts targeting law enforcement are fueled by rhetoric like Amy Acton's, creating violence, endangering all of us. Ohio can't afford liberal Amy Acton. Vivek Ramaswamy backs law enforcement. That's why Vivek is endorsed by the Ohio Fraternal Order of Police and 67 county sheriffs. Because Vivek will stand with our officers to keep Ohio safe. Vivek Ramaswamy for governor.
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29: Hey everyone, Jake Underwood here with the owner of Marcello's New York Style Pizza in Medina, Fanny. And so Fanny, a lot of people, when they hear New York Style Pizza, I don't know that they necessarily know what that means. What is New York Style Pizza?
30: New York Style Pizza is very thin crust, individually hand tossed, and very special made.
29: And it's not just New York style pizza, you also have the Sicilian.
30: Correct. 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And we also sell that as a slice too. And starting June 2nd to August 28th, Tuesday to Friday, from 11 to 3, every kid from age 3 to 11 get free slice, and every slice are humongous.
29: And the address is 2777 Medina Road, Medina, Ohio.
30: Correct. And our phone number is 330-559-3333. And we're the only one. We're not chain restaurant.
29: You're the one and only.
30: Correct.
29: That's right.
30: And we're the best.
29: That's right. I agree completely.
13: Welcome back to This Week on Capitol Hill. Over the last 50 years, trust in the federal government has declined dramatically. About 77% of Americans once said they trusted the government. Today, that number has fallen to roughly 17 to 18%. Events this week on Capitol Hill provided fresh examples of why trust in the federal government has eroded. In the Senate Homeland Security Committee, the alleged architect of America's draconian COVID-19 policies, Anthony Fauci, invoked his Fifth Amendment right against self-incrimination more than 100 times. He refused to answer questions about suppressing the origins of COVID-19, as well as funding for gain-of-function research and pandemic policies that closed businesses, schools, and churches while mandating vaccines. Fauci invoked the Fifth Amendment, even though former President Joe Biden granted him a preemptive pardon, a fact that raises questions of its own. Over on the House side, even though members were out of session, the House Ethics Committee was busy reviewing allegations involving members ranging from inappropriate conduct with female staffers and domestic abuse to illegal drug use and campaign finance violations. One member even abandoned his reelection campaign as he faces a rare bipartisan censure vote. Since 1789, only 28 members of the House have been censured. But the erosion of trust is not confined to Washington. Government is only one of many institutions Americans increasingly doubt. The media and big business are swimming at the bottom of public confidence after tying themselves to DEI initiatives and radical transgender ideology. While not as low, trust in religious institutions has also declined by nearly half. The problem extends beyond institutions. Social trust, our willingness to trust one another, which is essential for a healthy and cohesive society, has also steadily declined. In his book, Coming Apart, Charles Murray identified several contributing factors, including declining church participation, fewer civic organizations, less neighborhood involvement, reduced volunteerism, and the collapse of marriage and stable families. Those trends help explain what has happened, but they also point to a deeper question. What has changed in the human heart to lead to this? Perhaps we've become less trusting and less trustworthy, not merely because our institutions have failed us, but because our trust itself has become misplaced. The psalmist wrote in Psalm 118, "It is better to trust in the Lord than to put confidence in man. It is better to trust in the Lord than to put confidence in princes." When we expect government, leaders, institutions, and even ourselves to provide the security, hope, and certainty that only God can give, disappointment is inevitable. Misplaced trust eventually produces broken trust. Laws can restrain evil, but only transformed hearts produce trustworthy people. Some of you may remember the old Texaco slogan, "You can trust your car to the man who wears the star." Well, here's something worth thinking about. Our ability to be trusted and to trust others comes from trusting the one who made the stars. Perhaps America's greatest need today isn't simply more trustworthy leaders. It is a people who once again place their trust in the one who is always trustworthy. When we trust God first, we become the kind of people that others can trust as well. And that, my friends, has been this week.
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2: Wish there was a place to find good, clean, family-safe entertainment? 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

0: The Michigan Senate race is shaping up as a key battleground this fall.
1: Progressive Abdul El-Sayed narrowly defeated Rep. Haley Stevens in Michigan's Democratic Senate primary, winning by less than 2 points despite heavy establishment spending and an endorsement from Governor Gretchen Whitmer. Stevens outperformed expectations with rural and black voters, exposing potential weakness for El-Sayed in a general election. Republican Mike Rogers currently leads El-Sayed in the polls, giving Republicans reason for optimism in a state that could help decide control of the Senate. Willie Nelson, The White House.
0: The Senate has confirmed Todd Blanch as the next Attorney General of the United States. The close vote, 50-49, rather. Blanch's supporters say his experience as a federal prosecutor and the trust he earned working for President Trump as his personal attorney will help him in that role. One terrorism expert said today's threat landscape is more complex than ever, with a growing number of extremist groups operating across multiple regions. More from Bernie Bennett.
2: Colin Clark of the Soufan Center says terrorism has become increasingly diverse, making it harder for law enforcement to track and prevent attacks. Clark says while established groups like Al-Qaeda and Hezbollah remain concerns, newer organizations continue to emerge. He points to Al-Shabaab in Somalia, ISIS-K, and Al-Qaeda affiliates in Africa and Yemen as among the most dangerous threats. Clark defines terrorism as the use of violence to achieve political goals rather than financial gain. Bernie Bennett reporting.
0: And the Senate passing a short-term measure to keep federal agencies funded into early December and avoid a government shutdown during the campaign season. The bill generally funds the federal government at current levels through December 11th and has some funding exceptions that senators negotiated with the White House. The bill still needs to clear the House before it can head to the president. More from townhall.com.
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0: There's been a deadly boat accident in the water surrounding the Statue of Liberty in New York City.
4: The captain of the motorboat under arrest and facing 13 charges of reckless endangerment. The 22-foot vessel flipping over in New York Harbor, two people killed, a 27-year-old woman and a 5-month-old baby. Investigators say the boat was dangerously overloaded. Members of the New York City Police and Fire Department, along with the U.S. Coast Guard and Air Sea Rescue, helping to save those floating in the water with their life jackets on.
0: That's correspondent Laura Wetters reporting. And health officials in Louisiana are urging beachgoers to take precautions during a summertime surge in infections from a flesh-eating bacteria. Louisiana confirming 9 cases so far this year of Vibrio vulnificus, which is found in warm coastal waters. All were hospitalized. 5 died. Those numbers are above average. News and analysis at townhall.com. The son of former President Joe Biden with an update on his father's health.
5: Hunter Biden says his father's prostate cancer has spread to other parts of his body and is causing him pain. In an interview with the BBC broadcast late Friday, Hunter Biden grew emotional as he talked about the health of former President Joe Biden, who revealed his cancer diagnosis in May of last year, less than 4 months after he left the White House. Hunter Biden says the diagnosis has been tough on the family, saying it's really sad to watch, but he says I wish he would complain more because it's not good. He says his father is still doing his thing, though, speaking publicly about the issues that are important to him. Donna Water, Washington.
0: Jorge Messi, the father of soccer star and Argentina captain Lionel Messi, has died in the central Argentina city of Rosario. He was 68. More on these stories at townhall.com.
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0: was a climate change extremist. Joe Biden never suggested banning the sale of gas-powered cars by 2035, which Gavin Newsom did until there was a big pushback and he stopped. I mean, you name it. On and on and on and on. Regulating this, regulating that, regulating this, regulating that. Everything that these Democrat socialists want done, they're doing out here in California.
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0: 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Cheers.
1: Cheers. Hey, Chris, how are you?
2: Hello, Dennis.
1: What's up, brother?
2: Oh, the temperature, apparently. We're in the high 80s. Feels a little bit like 90.
1: And I love it.
2: Me too, yeah.
1: It's the summer. So what's going on? Anything good?
2: Oh, well, I think I almost suffered heat stroke yesterday, but other than that, things are great.
1: Yeah, it was pretty hot there for a minute. I don't know if this is like the rain. Have you noticed that it just all of a sudden starts raining? It's like comes out of nowhere. There's not even any warning. You know what I mean?
2: Yeah.
1: Like
2: to be fair,
1: it's
2: outside all yesterday working in the hot sun.
1: But you know, they say it's going to rain, and then you wait, and you're like, ah, it's not going to rain. And then all of a sudden, it just comes out of nowhere.
2: Yes, sir, always.
1: Yeah. But that's the weather. What are you going to do? I have a great show today. People always ask me to do this show. It's the history of the Cleveland Orchestra. And it really is fascinating how we still have one of, if not the greatest orchestra on the earth, right here in Cleveland, Ohio. I mean, after the Browns leave and whatever is going on with everybody else, that orchestra still remains, I would say, the greatest entity in the city of Cleveland, Ohio. I wish more people would realize that. Have you ever gone to see them?
2: When I was in, I want to say, either the third or fifth grade, I was lucky enough to go on a school trip to see the Cleveland Orchestra. It was great.
1: Yeah, I mean, we went to that when we were kids, but, you know, I've seen them, or I've heard them many, many times through all the conductors. Remember, they took us there, like, when you went. But I got to see George Sell, I got to see Lauren Mazel, I saw Christoph Dachniani, and now, of course, Franz. And it really is something that orchestra, although it changes with the conductors and the way that, you know, what they want, the style that they want. Sometimes some of the conductors want it to be like absolutely tight. Like George Sell was this taskmaster where everything was just, you couldn't fit a piece of paper between the crack. It was so tight. And then there was Mazel, who wasn't so concerned with that, but more dynamically things happening. And Dachniani was kind of a combination of both. And then Franz comes with a completely different aspect because he's really from the opera. He's a master at conducting opera. So it's very interesting, but that orchestra remains like there. It's almost like a automatic pilot, Chris? Yeah, on an airplane?
2: Yeah, automatic pilot, yeah.
1: I mean, the conductors make them, you know, really bring it out in them, but I'm telling you, they could just go all by themselves with nobody there. It's incredible. And we are so lucky to have that because there's only four or five, maybe six orchestras on the same level. And like I said, Cleveland could be the greatest on the planet Earth. So stick around and you'll listen to one of our prized possessions, the history of the Cleveland Orchestra. Let's get into it.

In the year of 1918, our city of some 700,000 Clevelanders, which was the largest population in the state and the fifth largest in the country, were living through some pretty tough times. And as I read back into many of those events, including the conclusion of the First World War, the pandemic flu, which killed thousands and thousands of Clevelanders within a short period of time, the beginning of the Red Scare, which escalated into intense violent riots in the following year, and the trial of socialist leader Eugene Debs, who was convicted on 3 counts for trying to persuade our citizens not to fight in World War I, I realized that things aren't exactly all that bad here, almost 100 years later. And I think with some strong leadership and a bit of time, there is hope for Cleveland's future. Because even though those events really took their toll on our beloved ancestor's city, in their next 10 years, things began to take a serious turn for the positive, including the incorporation of many of our suburbs, including Gates Mills, Highland Heights, Cleveland Heights, Brecksville, Hunting Valley, Parma, Pepper Pike, University Heights, Broadview Heights, North Royalton, Seven Hills, Strongsville, Warnsville Heights, and the Village of Orange. The opening of the Cleveland Clinic in the year of 1921, the World Series victory for the Cleveland Indians against the Brooklyn Dodgers of 1920, the establishment of the Natural History Museum, the opening of 5 major downtown theaters, the State, the Ohio, the Allen, the Palace, and the Hannah, and the assemblance of one of our greatest treasures in that year of 1918, which still today is known as one of, if not the best musical ensemble on the planet, known as the Cleveland Orchestra.

0: Yeah, that's how it's supposed to sound. God, it's so amazing. It's like, can you imagine taking a chair, Chris, and parking it right in front of the conductor when he's got his back to you, and you're facing the orchestra while they're playing that movement? It's that TDK commercial where the wind blows the guys. Do you ever see that commercial?
1: No, I don't think so. But like, in my mind, I'm seeing like machines. Just it's amazing.
0: Yeah, it's like I see the Beethoven a lot of the times. I think, although I never really read that he thought this, it just seems there's many times, like in the Ninth Symphony and the Fifth. That, by the way, that was the fourth movement from the Fifth Symphony, Opus 67, by Ludwig van Beethoven. And that was the amazing George Sell and the Cleveland Orchestra back in the day. But a lot of times I can see the earth turning. You know, it's like that. I think Beethoven may have projected in his mind of what it looks like from being in space and seeing the earth moving, you know, slowly. That's what it sounds like to me. It doesn't, you know, because a lot of his music is based on the countryside of Germany and things like that. But a lot of times it just sounds like he's looking down on the planet Earth. What do you think?
1: Yeah, you mentioned countryside and all that. A lot of them are basing on that, but I think what you just put is definitely a very apt description.
0: Yeah, because it's almost like it's so magnificent that it's hard to describe. A lot of the times you can describe his music because, like, for instance, the Moonlight Sonata, when I learned it with my professor, you know, the one everybody knows, the slow movement that's in every movie and probably one of the five greatest things ever written. But it was explained to me that by this great teacher, his name was Dr. Andreas Kuprevicius, that there's three parts going on usually in a Beethoven sonata for piano. And the one part, you have a rhythm that's flowing at their triplets, triple it, triple it. And so he made that. To me, he told me that, think of that as a brook or a stream. And then the low bit, the bass notes that are hitting are like the bells. Because Beethoven, when he could hear, he loved the sounds of the church bells. And then, like, if a leaf fell off the tree and just landed on the water, like in the brook, that was the third part. So he would break it up to me, like, you could see how he didn't just take a snapshot of the hillside. He broke the whole thing down and put him into the notes, which is very cool. But what I was saying before in that fourth movement, it sounds to me like you can see the earth turning. It's amazing. Beethoven is still the most underrated, greatest genius of all time. It's him and Mozart and Bach, of course. Bach was just another one. Anyway, if you just tuned in, you are listening to Sports AM 1420. 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The phone number here is 216-901-0945. That's 216-901-0945. And this is going to be for a $25 gift certificate to Valenti's Ristorante in Broadview Heights. Place is fantastic. People always say, they go, wow, thank you for the gift certificate. Place is just authentic Italian food that you want to get. There's a lot of places now that have all different regions of where the food is highlighted, but that's old school Italian. We're talking sauce, linguine, spaghetti, meatballs, everything you want, all the parmesans, lasagna. They have a beautiful bar and a great patio, and they have music. So go there. Valenti's, it's probably the greatest place in Broadview Heights. The phone number here is 216-901-0945, and the question is, I have this blue paper that I can't see in here. I have to get lighter post-it notes. What has been the most popular boy's name in the USA over the last 100 years? It's not Chris, so you don't have to worry about it.
1: No.
0: And it's for sure not Dennis. I don't think anybody names their baby anymore Dennis.
1: I think Dennis the Menace probably saw to that.
0: Honest to God, I have not seen one kid that the parents go, oh, this is Dennis. They don't do that anymore, I guess. What has been the most popular boy's name in the USA over the last 100 years? It's either John, James, or Michael. 216-901-0945. This is for a $25 gift certificate to Valenti's Ristorante in Broadview Heights. What has been the most popular boy's name in the USA over the last 100 years? John, James, or Michael? 216-901-0945. We'll be back.
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0: Every line is lit. Judith, where are you calling from, Judith? Hi there, Judith, you there?
6: Yes.
0: Where are you calling from?
6: North Royalton.
0: So how are you today?
6: I'm great, having a good afternoon, listening to your program.
0: I'm glad you're listening. So, what has been the most popular boy's name over the last 100 years? It's either John, James, or Michael.
6: I would say Michael.
0: It's not, but good try. Fred, where are you calling from, Fred?
7: Rocky River, Dennis.
0: How rocky is the river today?
7: Yeah, I love your show. I wish you were on 5 days a week, you know?
0: Just call up and tell them to put me on 5 days a week. I would actually do it. I would do it if they asked me. Thank you.
7: I'll lobby for that. But anyhow, I didn't think the popular name was Fred, but my grandfather's name was John, and my father's name was John, and my brother's name was John, and my son's name is John, so I got to go with John.
0: Oh, wow. It's not. It's not John. But
7: so can I make a guess then?
0: Yeah, go ahead. I'll give it to you. You gave me the greatest compliment, so take the other one.
7: I'll bet on James.
0: You're right. It's James.
7: How did I know?
0: Yeah. It's James. I thought it was John, too, when I first saw this question, but there was, let's see, over 4.5 million young boys were named James over the last 100 years. That's that beats John by about, I think, about 600,000 or 700,000 or something.
7: Wow, I'll say so. And that's no Tom, Dick, and Harry either.
0: Definitely not a Dennis in there. What's really funny, though, is that my name is Dennis, of course, and I'm Jewish. So, you know, that's like an Irish Catholic name.
7: What's funny about that?
0: Because it's really an Irish Catholic name, and when it came time for my Hebrew name, they didn't have a Hebrew name for Dennis. I'm not kidding you. So my Hebrew name is David, David. Isn't that interesting? Yeah.
7: What does Tav mean?
0: What's that?
7: I get the Jewish news, and it's always got the word Tav in it. I don't Tov.
0: Oh, Tov.
7: I don't know what that is.
0: That's I got to think about that for a second. I could read Hebrew, but yeah, but they didn't have a Hebrew name for me, so they had to give me David. But well, you want a $25 gift certificate to Valenti's Ristorante, and you'll love that place. It's great.
7: Oh, fabulous!
0: Okay, you hold on. I'm going to get your address. Don't hang up. Thank you for calling, and thanks for the compliment. That was a great compliment.
7: Great, great, great talking to you always, man.
0: Thanks, man. Don't forget about the Bill Capp Piano Company, 216-541-6078. That's 216-541-6078. Everything that you ever wanted to do when it comes to a piano happens at the Bill Capp Piano Store. Go online. Just put in KAP Piano. It'll come up right on the top. Look at all those cool pianos they have. Great ones. They have Steinways. They have Yamahas. They have a lot of really upscale Yamaha grand pianos for very, very good prices. Go look. You'll see it's fantastic. If you're looking to get a piano, that's the place to go. He makes deals with you. You don't walk in and says, how much is that piano? Oh, it's $975,000. I went into a piano store last week. I was like, you got to be kidding me. I have a great piano. I have a Steinway B. You should see what these pianos are going for today. People don't believe it when you tell them how much it is. So, but you can go there and make great deals because he has some really great used but really mint Yamahas and Steinways. And he has inexpensive pianos that are great. He has digital. He has electric. He has Hammond organs. He has Leslies. They move them. They tune them. They refinish them. Anything you want. 216-541-6078.
2: It was in the year of 1898 that a Cleveland woman pianist by the name of Adela Prentice Hughes, who had studied music and toured in Europe, decided to leave the concert stage and enter into the world of concert promotion. And by the year of 1901, she quickly became one of the leading impresarios or producers of the Cleveland classical music scene. And for the next 17 years, she supplied the city with many events, including orchestral concerts, chamber music performances, operas, and ballets, which were often staged at Gray's Armory, located at Boulevard Road and Prospect Avenue. But after some time, Hughes decided that the city needed its own permanent orchestra. So in the year of 1915, she formed a nucleus of Cleveland businessmen, including the organization's first president, banker David C. Norton, to help her realize her dream. And soon, the Musical Arts Association, which still operates the Cleveland Orchestra, Severance Hall, and Blossom Music Center, came into existence. And for their first event, they brought in Sergei Diaghilev's Ballet Russe to the Hippodrome Theater on Euclid Avenue in the year of 1916.

In the year of 1918, through the Cleveland Orchestra's first founder and first manager, Adele Apprentice Hughes, the Russian-born American-raised conductor Nikolai Sokolov, who had studied music at Yale, played violin in the Boston Symphony Orchestra, conducted the Manchester Orchestra in England, and who had been a pupil of the French composer Vincent Dandy, was given the reins as first conductor of the Cleveland Ensemble. But there were some stipulations on both ends, including Sokolov being mandated to outline an orchestral music program for the Cleveland public school systems, and the Musical Arts Association being mandated by Sokolov to hand him over complete control to, as he stated, his orchestra, which included picking the musicians. And during his 14 years as conductor, aside from reaching out to children and presenting several series of educational concerts, Sokolov introduced the orchestra to the recording studio, and he began conducting them through live broadcasts, which brought much acclaim to the Cleveland Orchestra on a national and international level.

0: That was back in 1928. That was Nikolai Sokolov conducting the Cleveland Orchestra in a performance of the second movement of Sergei Rachmaninov's Symphony No. 2 in E minor, Allegro Molto. That's Opus 27. If you're writing any of this down, if you just tune in, you are listening to the Dennis Lewin radio program called Turning You On to Classical Music on AM 1420, WHK, The Answer. I'm going to put out a question again for a $25 gift certificate. This one is for Taste in Cleveland Heights, a tremendous, tremendous restaurant. I'd say one of the best restaurants in Cleveland, Ohio, northeastern Ohio. Food is spectacular. Taste. They have salmon. They have steaks. They have all these great salads. It's located on Lee Road in Cleveland Heights, right in Cedar and Lee area. It's been there for a long time. Master chef, incredible. $25 gift certificate, if you can guess this one. Again, the phone number is 216-901-0945. That's 216-901-0945. What is the number one selling breakfast cereal in America? It's either Original Cheerios, Honey Nut Cheerios, or Frosted Flakes. Do you like Frosted Flakes?
1: They're all right.
0: Ugh. I mean, maybe when I was a little kid, but man, there's so much sugar on this. It's like coated sugar.
1: Yeah, I bet I'd hate them now.
0: 216-901-0945 for a $25 gift certificate to Taste. I should call it and win this gift certificate. That place is incredible. They have this amazing seafood soup they have there. They have tremendous salads. You'll love it. Taste in Cleveland Heights. The question is, what is the number one selling cereal, breakfast cereal in America? It's either Original Cheerios, Honey Nut Cheerios, or Frosted Flakes. 216-901-0945.
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1: WHK, Cleveland.
0: Wow, a lot of people are calling today. Big phones here. Judy. Line one. Judy, how you doing, Judy?
2: Good. How are you doing today?
0: Good. Where are you calling from? What part of town?
2: I'm calling from Euclid.
0: So what are you doing today besides listening to me?
2: I'm dedicating my afternoon listening to you because I'm really intrigued by the music pieces today.
0: Thanks. Great. I'm glad you're listening. So what is the number one breakfast cereal in America still to this day?
2: I'm going to go with Original Cheerios.
0: You're right. Original Cheerios by a landslide. The second one is Honey Nut Cheerios. And coming in on third would be Frosted Flakes. Ugh.
2: Mm-hmm.
0: Do you like Frosted Flakes?
2: I could deal with not eating those.
0: So what is your favorite cereal?
2: I'm not a big cereal person, but I shop for other people, and they always want the original.
0: Yeah, I always have a box of that usually in my cabinet of original. Because
2: mm-hmm.
0: my dog can eat those too, so they're, you know.
2: Oh, yeah.
0: But my favorite, I would have to say, absolute favorite is Life.
2: Of course.
0: I love it. We got to go because I'm running out of time here. So, but thanks for calling. Hold on. You want a $25 gift certificate to Taste. You're going to love that place. You'll love it.
2: Wonderful. Thank you so much.
0: You're welcome. Hold on. We're going to get your address.
2: Okay.
0: Bill Cat Piano Company, 216-541-6078. That's 216-541-6078. Everything that you ever wanted to do with a piano.

In the year of 1921, one of the Musical Arts Association's members by the name of John L. Severance was elected president of the organization. And as far as his resume in the business world, it's pretty serious. Starting first at the Standard Oil Company, founder of the American Linseed Oil Company, organized and became president of the Colonial Salt Company, chairman of the board of the Cleveland Arcade and Youngstown Steel Door Companies, director of Cleveland Trust and the Youngstown Sheet and Tube Company, and the president of the Cleveland Art Museum, to which he eventually bestowed his, at the time, $3 million art collection. And despite the economic collapse of 1929, Severance put up a staggering $1.5 million donation to the city to build a concert hall for the Cleveland Orchestra in memory of his wife Elizabeth, who had died in that year during the planning of the project, which he increased in the next year by another million. And after the architectural firm Walker & Weeks designed the Grand Hall, which is designed in the Georgian neoclassical style, which matches the Cleveland Art Museum right across the street, the entire project, which included the building, land, endowments, and furnishings, came out to be around a $7 million deal, which included a concert hall seating capacity of 1,844 seats, a radio broadcasting studio, a very expensive E.M. Skinner organ, and an incredibly designed ceiling, which resembles the detail work in Severance's late wife's wedding dress.

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0: In the year of 1933, a new manager by the name of Carl Vosburgh came in to succeed Adele Prentice Hughes for the Cleveland Orchestra, who management-wise played a significant role in bringing the ensemble to the nation's attention. And it was also in that year of 33 that a new Polish conductor from then Yugoslavia took the podium by the name of Artur Radzinski, who had been a guest conductor for the Philadelphia and Los Angeles Philharmonic Orchestras, an assistant conductor for Leopold Stokowski, and a director of opera and orchestral music for the Philadelphia Grand Opera and Curtis Institute of Music. And under Radzinski's direction, the Cleveland Orchestra was taken to a new level by laying down a higher standard for orchestral players, who he would without hesitation replace if performers weren't up to snuff. And with that firm grasp on his players, Radzinski gave his listeners unique musical programs, including the debuts of several new artists, including the music of Shostakovich,

And it was also with Rodzinski that the Cleveland Orchestra recorded extensively with Columbia Records, which again brought major national attention to the ensemble. But in the year of 1943, Rodzinski and the Cleveland Orchestra's relationship ended after a huge disagreement with management, which was probably in effect a good thing due to his escalating case of paranoia, which prompted him to carry a loaded gun in his pocket even during performances, threatening to use it against his enemies.

In that same year of 1943, under Vosburgh's management, a new Austrian conductor was brought in by the name of Erich Leinsdorf, who had conducted at the Mozarteum in Salzburg, the University of Vienna, the Viennese Academy of Music, and who had been an assistant conductor for two famous conductors by the names of Bruno Walter and Arturo Toscanini. And during Leinsdorf's stand, he only held the position for 3 short years, due to being drafted into the U.S. Army after he had become a naturalized American citizen. And because of his frequent absence, his contract wasn't renewed when the war ended. But later on, during the transition from Mazel to Dachniani, Erich Leinsdorf was called back to guest conduct the Cleveland Orchestra several times, calling his own role as the bridge between two regimes.

In the year of 1946, the Musical Arts Association, under Carl Vosburgh's management, decided to go after a 49-year-old stern Hungarian taskmaster musician-conductor by the name of George Sell, who at the time was regarded as one of the strongest up-and-coming orchestral conductors in the world, who, aside from having an amazing track record with many of the best orchestras in Europe, had previously held the position as assistant conductor to Richard Strauss. And after accepting the position only on the grounds that he'd be given complete artistic control over the ensemble so that he could make them second to none, during the first 10 years of his reign, Sell laid down an iron fist, letting many longtime musicians go who were not up to his standards.

It was also during George Sell's reconstruction of the Cleveland Orchestra that he assembled a system of apprentice conductors who played in the keyboard and percussion sections, assisted Sell in editing the orchestra parts from his scores, and who helped listen for balances in the concert hall. And one of them was Lewis Lane, who was an apprentice in the year of 1947 and who went on to becoming assistant conductor for the Cleveland Orchestra through the years of 1955 to 1960, associate conductor through 1960 to 1970, and resident conductor from the years of 1970 to 1973. And it was also during that reconstruction that aside from increasing the roster to over 100 musicians and rehearsing them to perfection, and having the famous Zell Shell constructed around the concert stage at Severance Hall, which the orchestra performed in during his reign, which would be removed during the recent remodeling of Severance Hall, and initiating a guest conductorship with Pierre Boulez, who still to this day performs with the ensemble, Sell assembled a much larger than usual chorus, which was attached to the Cleveland Orchestra under the direction of Robert Shaw, who also played the role as assistant conductor. And if that wasn't enough, it was also under George Sell that aside from instructing the janitors at Severance Hall on how to mop the floor correctly and prescribing which toilet paper should be used in the lavatories, the Cleveland Orchestra learned how to tour extensively, playing throughout Europe, the Far East, and here in the U.S. But because of his absolute disgust for bigotry, George Sell refused to take the Cleveland Orchestra into the Solid South.

By the late 1960s, George Sell's Cleveland Orchestra had braved many of society's most radical musical and social changes since the orchestra's inception. And even though the entire organization was in the crossfire of many world-changing events, including the conclusion of World War II, the Korean War, McCarthy's communist witch hunt, which affected many inside of the arts, the Bay of Pigs invasion and the Cuban Missile Crisis, the construction of the Berlin Wall, the assassinations of President John F. Kennedy, Robert F. Kennedy, and Martin Luther King, the Civil Rights Movement, the invasion of rock and roll, including Elvis Presley and the Beatles, and the turmoil brought to our society from the controversial Vietnam War. During his 24-year stand in Cleveland from the years of 1946 to 1970, through two more management musical arts association systems led by William McKelvey Martin and Beverly Barksdale, with an ultra-conservative grasp on his players, and with a form of dictatorship which still allowed his musicians to truly feel as though they were contributing to his vision, George Sell took the Cleveland Orchestra to a level of proficiency which is still talked about today. And through their golden age performances, recordings, and outreach to their own community, at one point, they were incorporated into the prestigious group of orchestras informally known as the Big Five, which also include the New York Philharmonic, Boston Symphony, Chicago Symphony, and Philadelphia Orchestras. But in the year of 1970, after being diagnosed with several heart problems and a bad case of leukemia, George Sell passed away.

After Sal's death, along with the inevitable search for a new conductor, a new musical arts association management was put in place, led by Michael Maxwell. And for the next 2 years, while the Musical Arts Association searched for a leader, Pierre Boulez and Louis Lane helped out through conducting and advising. And it was in the year of 1972 that the decision was made to bring in a second-generation American ex-child prodigy born in Paris by the name of Lauren Mazel, who had received initial conducting classes at the age of 7 from the Pittsburgh Symphony Orchestra's conductor Vladimir Bakalinikov, and who had made his New York Philharmonic debut at the age of 12. And during his 10-year stand with the Cleveland Orchestra, Lauren Mazel went for a more emotional interpretation of the music and strayed away a bit from Sell's style of the emphasis on precision being the most important element, which could be debated, I'm sure. And aside from his over 700 performances with the Cleveland Orchestra, which included a continuation of extensive touring, which included 7 international tours, and recording many more performances for the archives, including the legendary recording of Ottorino Respighi's Pines of Rome, it was with Mazel's influence that opera was brought back to Severance Hall in the year of 1974.

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0: You know those places you walk into and immediately feel like you've escaped for a bit? Hi everyone, Jake Underwood here for Summer Place in Lakewood. Summer Place is right on the Gold Coast with that sweeping Lake Erie view. 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
1: Everyone wants to be number one, right? 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
3: With SRN News, I'm Mary Rose. Colorado declares a disaster emergency over 310 fires as six major wildfires burn statewide. More than 850 firefighters are battling the flames. Meanwhile, wildfire activity is escalating in Western Canada. Donna Warder reports.
4: British Columbia has declared a state of emergency as a wildfire continues to race through Western Canada, forcing more than 20,000 people to evacuate from communities along Okanagan Lake. An undetermined number of homes have been destroyed. Officials say more than 100 wildfires are burning across the province, with nearly half of them out of control.

0: country shortage of interceptors for the U.S.-made Patriot systems. Ukraine's President Zelensky has for months been lobbying other countries, especially the U.S., to send him more Patriot systems made scarcer by the Iran war. I'm Julie Walker.
1: U.S. efforts to end the Iran war face new hurdles. Israel rejects the president's Gaza peace plan, while Iran demands an end to the U.S. blockade and withdrawal of American forces before reopening the Strait of Hormuz. This is SRN News. A Georgia pastor is fighting back. Correspondent Bill Alexander reports.
2: Alliance Defending Freedom is backing Georgia pastor Gotti Humans after his Sweet Onion Christian Learning Center, which provides optional free off-campus religious instructions to students at Vidalia High School, was dropped from the Vidalia City Schools because of a Facebook post Humans made criticizing a tax increase. ADF says Pastor Humans is being denied his First Amendment rights to free expression. I'm Bill Alexander.
1: The Salvation Army is looking to expand its reach in San Bernardino, California, about 60 miles east of Los Angeles. The San Bernardino Sun reports the organization hopes to open a new center offering food, shelter, and other resources to homeless residents and families facing financial hardship, helping hundreds rebuild their lives. This is SRN News. Africa's largest economies are stepping up efforts to expand domestic solar manufacturing and strengthen their renewable energy industries. Bob Agnew reports.
3: Ethiopia, South Africa, Morocco, and Nigeria are building solar equipment factories, a trend that industry experts say reflects industrial ambitions and concerns about reliance on imports from China. China dominates the global solar supply chain, even in projects in other regions. Between 2010 and 2024, Chinese renewable energy investment and relevant construction in Africa reached an estimated $66 billion. Bob Agner reporting.
1: Don Nelson, the NBA's second winningest coach, has died at 86. Nelson won five titles as a player with Boston, but never coached a championship team. He pioneered the point forward position and popularized his fast-paced Nelly Ball offense. More details, SRNnews.com.
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Hello and welcome once again to the Hooli Hour. As always, I'm your host, Josh Vaughn, and boy, do we have a show for you. And we're going to jump right in with the hits. We got Fontaine's DC to lead it off with Favorite. We're going to follow it up with Director and Reconnect, and then Hozier and Arsonist Lullaby. Let's take it away here. Fontaine's DC, Favorite.

0: And that song finishing up there, Hozier, Arsonist Lullaby. Before that, we had Director with Reconnect and Fontaine's DC Favorite. I believe all three of those artists from Dublin or just outside of Dublin, Bray, in the case of Hozier. And Fontaine's DC Favorite, that was off their newest album, which was called Romance. It was actually nominated for 2 Grammys. So Best Rock Album, Best Alternative Music Performance for Starburster off that album. Fortunately, they were shut out. They ended up losing in both categories. For Best Rock Album, they actually lost out to the Rolling Stones. Yeah, nothing says relevant to today like the Rolling Stones, right? That's that Hackney Diamonds, which I can't say that I've listened to. Hey, I love the Rolling Stones. I can't say I've been listening to much of their new stuff. I am interested, however, in Mick Jagger and his family, specifically his kids, because he has 8 kids, the youngest being 8 years old. Yes, that was born in 2016, and I think I have the age here that Mick Jagger would have been when this child was born. 73. The mother of the child at the time, 29. Bit of an age gap. In fact, that's close to the age of his oldest child, which according to this article from People is 54. So 8 children spanning from ages 54 to 8. So man, they got like the whole Nielsen spectrum covered in that family there. But that's enough about Mick Jagger. We're here to talk about and listen to Irish music and take a short break here on the Hooli Hour, which we'll be doing right now.
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0: And we're back here on the Hooli Hour. Got more great Irish music for you. We got another block of 3 songs here. We're going to keep with Dublin to start, and then we're going to head north. First song is going to be Milk with a period. It's the internet's world, and we're just living in it. And then I said, we're going to swing north with some General Fiasco and the 2-Door Cinema Club. Let's take it away here with Milk, and it's the internet's world, and we're just living in it.

And that song finishing up there, Spring from Two Door Cinema Club. They're out of Bangor, north of Ireland. They actually met in grammar school back in 2007. That song, Spring, is off their 2012 album, Beacon. Before that, we had General Fiasco, First Impressions. They're from Ballyhea, north of Ireland. They broke up a while ago, but it looks like they actually came back in 2024. So there you go. General Fiasco back at it. And before that, we had Milk, The Internet's World, and We're Just Living in It off of the 3 EP. I believe that was from back in December of 2023. They're fronted by Mark McKenna, the actor who you may know from such movies as Sing Street and the Cillian Murphy movie. These are Small Things Like These. I can't remember if it's These Small Things or Small Things Like These, but I think it's Small Things Like These. Well, what do you say we keep going with the music here on the Hooli Hour? We got another block here. It's going to start off with Theo Fitzgibbon. Then we're going to hit the Bionic Rats, Ham Sandwich, and Bad Scandal. So let's go ahead and take it away here. Theo Fitzgibbon and Caroline.

0: And that song finishing up there, Jumping Around from Bad Scandal. We had Ham Sandwich with Broken Start Over. The Bionic Rats with New Day Rudy. A little bit of ska there. You got a couple members of the band King Sativa there. I believe they are out of Dublin. And before that, we had Theo Fitzgibbon with Caroline. Now, earlier in the show, we were talking about Mick Jagger and his span of children, and that reminded me, whenever I think Mick Jagger and his kids, I gotta think about Al Pacino and his kids, because did you know that Al Pacino actually had another child in June of 2023? Yes, I don't even ask the math on how old he would have been, but let's just say old. Probably a lot older than you'd like to be chasing after a newborn. Well, you wouldn't chase after a newborn, but you know, chasing after a toddler, even worse. But there you go. I don't know why. Whenever I think Mick Jagger, think Al Pacino, and I think about Godfather and the fact that he is a father, I guess. There you go. So definitely a theme there with Al Pacino. Not Meet the Parents, though. That would be Robert De Niro. But anyway, enough about Al Pacino and Mick Jagger. I promise I won't bring it up anymore here. We're going to stick to the music in Ireland here on the Hooli Hour. Now, we do have to take another short break, but don't go anywhere because we'll be right back after this.
1: 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Hi everyone, Jake Underwood here for Summer Place in Lakewood. 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
0: And we're back here on the Hooli Hour. If you're just joining us, you almost missed us, but we got a little bit more show for you here on this fine Sunday afternoon. We're going to play a little bit of folk from a man from Cork. That's Cork Folk. It's David James Murphy and Northern Songs. So let's take it away here. David James Murphy, Northern Songs.

And that song finishing up there, Northern Song from David James Murphy out of Cork. This has been the Holy Hour. I want to thank you once again for joining me. I know I've enjoyed my time here. I hope that you have too. Always celebrating Ireland and Irish music here on the Holy Hour. And hey, we celebrate you, the listener, for joining us on this sonic journey up and down the old Emerald Isle. Until next time, you guys stay safe and stay sane out there. This is Josh Vaughn of the Holy Hour signing off. Until next time, have a good one. Bye, everybody.

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2: News this hour from Town Hall. I'm Mary Rose. Colorado declares a disaster emergency over 310 fires as six major wildfires burn statewide. More than 850 firefighters are battling the flames. Meanwhile, wildfire activity is escalating in western Canada.
3: British Columbia has declared a state of emergency as a wildfire continues to race through western Canada, forcing more than 20,000 people to evacuate from communities along Okanagan Lake. An undetermined number of homes have been destroyed. Officials say more than 100 wildfires are burning across the province, with nearly half of them out of control. And they say the hot, windy weather, along with a prolonged drought, could threaten more communities. I'm Donna Warder.
2: Russia and Ukraine exchange overnight strikes. Here's correspondent Julie Walker with more.
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0: A Kansas senator is pushing to permanently end federal funding for so-called gain-of-function virus research, warning it poses a serious threat to public safety. Correspondent Richard Boyd reports.
2: Republican Senator Roger Marshall is urging Congress to pass legislation that would prohibit taxpayer funding for research that enhances the transmissibility or severity of viruses. Marshall tells colleagues that the COVID-19 pandemic exposed the risks of such work and argued federal dollars should never support research that could lead to another global health crisis. The Kansas physician also praised President Trump's recent executive action restricting high-risk biological research and is seeking to make those limits permanent. Richard Boyd reporting.
0: Ohio State and Oregon hold the top spots in the USA Today preseason coaches football poll. Georgia, Texas, Notre Dame round out the top five. Breaking news, townhall.com. Africa's largest economies are stepping up efforts to expand domestic solar manufacturing and strengthen their renewable energy industries. Bob Agnew reports.
3: Ethiopia, South Africa, Morocco, and Nigeria are building solar equipment factories, a trend that industry experts say reflects industrial ambitions and concerns about reliance on imports from China. China dominates the global solar supply chain, even in projects in other regions. Between 2010 and 2024, Chinese renewable energy investment and relevant construction in Africa reached an estimated $66 billion. Bob Agner reporting.
0: Don Nelson, the NBA's second winningest coach, has passed away at the age of 86. Nelson won five titles as a player with Boston, but never coached a championship team. He pioneered the point forward position. More on these.
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8: 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Summer Place is right on the Gold Coast with that sweeping Lake Erie view. 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
0: Welcome into hour number two of the Jake Underwood Show right here. AM 1420, The Answer. And I am Jake Underwood, the man behind the glass, is one Mr. Seth Williams. Good morning, Seth.
9: Yo.
0: How's it going back there?
9: Fantastic. Got the rumble stream up
0: there
9: in here.
0: There you go.
9: Hanging out with everybody. It's good times.
0: Yeah, we got some people in there. Yeah, they're all saying good morning. Good morning. Somebody said that we need an Somebody said that we need an emotional support mascot. That's very funny. That's very funny. And let's see. Marie C73 said, thank God I can't wait to hear from Renacy. How about that?
9: And let's do it.
0: And of course, that's who we have. He's joining us on the Marcello's Hot Honey Pepperoni Hotline. We speak to him on Tuesdays. And of course, we're talking about former Congressman Jim Renacy. Good morning, Jim.
10: Good morning, Jake. How are you?
0: I'm well. How are you doing?
10: Good. I'm surprised to hear one of your listeners is waiting for me to get on.
0: Well, that interesting. I'll tell you, it was from the Rumble stream, but I know that it's interesting because especially since everything that's been going on with Congressman Miller, there's people are wanting to hear from you. They're wanting to pick your brain on some things. But I want to pick your brain on the District 7 stuff and just the way that we could see things going and just kind of the I don't want to say political game, but it is. But Seth had a question because last week when you were on, we talked a bit about the Democratic Socialists, and Seth wanted to ask you something. So I'm going to go ahead and let Seth kick it off here.
9: Good morning, sir.
10: Good morning.
9: So last week you talked about the DSA and that the numbers really aren't as great as people are making them out to be. Now my problem is that my daughter, she's 19. And she came to me the other day and told me how much she likes Mom Donnie. I said, well, what do you like about him? I mean, first of all, that's crazy, but what do you like about him? And she says, because he's going to tax the rich. and the rich have enough money to pay the extra and to help out the people that don't have money. And again, like I told Jake, I told her to get the hell out of my house. But then I said that, you know, you can't think that way. That's not the right way of thinking about it. That's not what our country is based on. My concern is that the DSA and their platforms are creeping in more and more to college-age kids. Is that happening?
10: And Seth, yeah, well, of course it is. And by the way, here's the reason. Because the Republicans and Democrats haven't given them a platform to appreciate. And that's the real issue. Think about it. People aren't able to pay their bills. They aren't able to pay their rent. They aren't able to pay their for gas. They aren't able to pay for food. They're struggling day to day. And all of a sudden, you got a guy come in and say, I'm willing to help you. I'm going to make the rich pay. I'm going to cut your rent payment. I'm going to make sure groceries are more affordable. And they're going to gravitate to that. And look, my PAC, our PAC was in the Mondami race. We found out exactly. We actually walked away from it. We were trying to stop him from winning. But when we were polling people, they were saying, listen, we like what he's saying. And we're going to support him because he's not the establishment. He's not the normal. He's not the Republican. He's not the Democrat. He's somebody else, and that's what we want. So even Republicans voted for him. Even independents voted for him because that's the other thing. There's a 78% people do not want incumbents around anymore. They want them gone. So that's we're finding that in our polls too. So the Mondami wave is because Democrats and Republicans have not given these individuals something to look towards and say, that's who I'm going to support.
9: I agree. I just wish there was a way to stop it.
10: Well, there is. Get Democrats and Republicans more than anybody, because that's my party, to step up and say, you know what? You're right. We're going to start worrying about you. It's not about the Iran war anymore. It's not about fighting wars overseas. By the way, that's what President Trump said in 2024. It's just the problem is we're so deep into this Iran war that we've forgotten there are still people struggling.
0: All right. Well, yeah, I agree. And I've said that too, where, you know, if Republicans and Democrats had done their job, people wouldn't feel that there was a need for a different option to pop up. And speaking of options, I want to ask you about District 7 and just everything that's going on with Congressman Max Miller. And of course, and I'm going to say it again. I said it yesterday. Everyone is innocent until proven guilty. That is the way that this works. And I don't necessarily even want to ask you about what's going on with the congressman. But I know that some people, you know, they've reached out to you. You posted on Facebook about it, which is funny because I kind of said the same thing. You know, everybody thinks that they can run for something until it comes time to, you know, actually look at, you know, numbers and different things. And you asked the one question of the who's going to raise $5 million so they could run and actually do this thing. Just what's your thought of just everything that's going on with it and when it comes to District 7?
10: Well, look, it's a travesty what's happened. I feel sorry for the daughter. I feel sorry for the family, mm-hmm. both families. But in the end, this is really a situation where Max Miller and his ex-wife were divorced in December of last year. And if all of this was true, it should have all come out back then, but it didn't. And then Max had an issue with his wife, ex-wife, and filed a restraining order. I think it was in February. Mm-hmm. So, and from that point on, it's just been Max is a bad guy, Max, but it's all coming from his wife, his ex-wife, and she's making allegations. Now, here's what I fear. These are all allegations, but it's really become a symptom of the political system. You realize now that you or Seth could jump into a race. You could say, I'm going to run for X, Y, and Z seat, and there could be somebody on the outside who doesn't like you that funds an allegation campaign against you, and you got to get out, even though you could be the best candidate. And that's what I fear is starting to happen. And you and I have talked about this, too. Even the political parties could do that. Let's look at the political party doesn't like you and you're winning. Well, what's the answer? Well, let's take some of that political party money and let's shift it over and pay somebody to come out and say, you know, Jake Underwood abused somebody or did this or did that. And then you're done then, too. So the system is not simple, but it's clearly not the type of system that allegations should tank a race. Now, people will say to me, well, wait a minute, there was the guy in Maine, and I said, well, you know what happened with the guy in Maine? There were allegations made, and he folded. Mm-hmm. All right, that tells me something. Tells me he probably didn't want the allegations to come out. In the Max Miller case, there were allegations made, and he didn't fold. In fact, he filed a defamation case against her. So now there is a fight going on, and I think that's the biggest difference. Max has decided, look, this isn't true, and I'm going to file a defamation case against my wife. I've said all along in my posts, let's let the legal system play out on allegations, especially when there's a fight.
0: Yeah.
10: And there is a legal battle. But then think about what Max has done, how his votes are, you know, and think about who he's running against. And do you really want a Democrat socialist supported by Bernie Sanders to be in District 7? I don't want that. This is my district. This is my home. I wouldn't want that. And when somebody says to me, shame on you, well, I got to tell you, when the choices are between Max Miller with allegations that have been not proven and a Democrat socialist, I think it's a pretty easy answer.
0: No, I would agree with you. And I guess I'm wondering what happened to due process there. I was talking with people about it over the weekend, you know, when the announcement was made that there was going to be, you know, a video, a live stream where Congressman Miller was going to address this stuff. I mean, we all assumed that's what it was going to be. And people are going, well, he's going to drop out for sure. And I go, why would you assume that someone's guilty? Well, you know, people are saying, I go, it doesn't matter what people say. Everyone. I said, I'll tell you, Jim, I even said the same about Deshaun Watson when the Browns got Watson. Everyone is proven is innocent until proven guilty. What happened to due process, and why are we just so quick to jump on whatever the public is saying?
10: Well, it's a problem in politics. And by the way, it's a real problem because the party doesn't really care about you. I mean, the party will throw you under the bus, and your colleagues will throw you under the bus. You know, God bless, former representative, and now I'm forgetting his name, up in the Lake County area. He has since passed away. But one of his first meetings, La Tourette, former Congressman La Tourette, one of the first meetings I had with former Congressman La Tourette was 2 weeks after I won and was at the House. And he told me, he goes, Renacci, he goes, can you accept people that are closest to you, turning on you, deceiving you, all to get ahead, and not really caring about you or yourself or your family? And I'm going like, I like shaking my head, like, what are you talking about? And he said, I'm just asking a question. I go, well, I would never accept that. And he goes, you're not going to last here very long. He goes, this place is all about deception, deceit, and your closest friends turning on you. And I thought, wow. And quite frankly, look at what they're doing to Max. I mean, now all of a sudden, everybody's got on Bernie's side. And let's face it. This is if Max had these issues, Bernie could have brought this out in February, right. March. I mean, nothing's changed. And he could have said, look, he's running in a primary. I think somebody needs to challenge him. He's unfit. Why did it all of a sudden happen now? Now, I get it. He was getting tremendous pressure because he wasn't saying anything. And then he got into the fight. Well, should have got in the fight a long time ago. I thought he was doing really well when he was saying, I support my daughter, but this is a legal situation and I want to stay out. That was a good answer. That changed also last week.
0: We're talking with former Congressman Jim Renacci. Jim, do you mind holding on during the break and we can continue talking about this when we come back?
10: Sure, absolutely.
0: All right, so yeah, we're going to do that. We're going to take a break when we come back. More with former Congressman Jim Renacci after this.
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0: Welcome back to the Jake Underwood Show. We're going to get back on the Marcello's Hot Honey Pepperoni Hotline with former Congressman Jim Renacci. We're talking about what's going on with Congressman Max Miller and just District 7 here. And Jim, we have some questions that came in from the text line this is from the 330. They've just asked the question that I think a lot of people are wondering. It's, when did the Republicans turn into the Me Too party?
10: Well, that's interesting because you're right. Republicans should not support first off, there's a difference between alleged and actual.
0: Mm-hmm.
10: And a party should not, and no one should. And I would not support Max Miller if these allegations came to light and were true. But remember, he's filed a defamation case, which is saying they're not true. So for the texter, I guess the question is, and whoever that is, I continue to always say this to the people. So if that person that's a texter was running for office and I was able to pay their sister or brother $25,000 to say that that texter abused somebody and he or she knew they didn't, is that enough to get out of the race? That's the real problem here. And I'm not saying that Max's ex-wife is being paid, but she's being funded. There's no doubt about that. She's got plenty of attorneys, and somebody's funding that situation. So that's the concern I have. We're not a Me Too party, but we clearly have to separate allegations from fact. And if we don't, we have lost our political system.
0: And then let me ask you from the political side of it, because, you know, some people are asking, and you know, I also have it here, with the different polls and things. Now, I know that before Sunday, I don't know that there's any polls that are up to date as of today, but going back, it was going to be close either way. The last I saw, it was plus 5 Republican with some of the polls. And then, you know, there are some that say that it's plus 2, plus 3, but it was still that plus R. With the polls after this, how do you expect those to look moving forward?
10: Well, look, first off, I think people have to realize, and I've tried to put this out, Ohio is and I know people that will be listening, you're going to say, oh, Renacci is always a poll guy. Well, yeah, and we followed the trend. And the trend is showing that President Trump, who won by 11 points, is underwater by 10 points today in Ohio. So that's a 21-point swing since 2024. And I have polling from another county where President Trump is 30 points underwater. And I have polling for another strong Republican county where President Trump is underwater by 7 points. So
0: Wow. Keep
10: in mind, these polling numbers are showing that people are not happy. And quite frankly, I see it in the people I talk to. I hang around with Republicans. I got people that I golf with, that I pray with, that I have dinner with. They're all saying the same thing. I don't support these Republicans anymore. So there's a real problem already across the state of Ohio that Republicans have to realize. And I've said this in social media, that Republicans are going to have three choices. Vote for the candidate, vote against the candidate, or don't vote at all. And I think a lot of Republicans are not going to vote at all, which is also a problem. It's one of the reasons why Vivek's race is so close. It's one of the reasons why Husted is, in most polls I've seen, is down right now.
0: Mm-hmm.
10: But it's not because of the candidate. It's because the headwinds are so strong. So where do I see this? I mean, think about that. If this district is an R+5 or an R+7, into a 10-point headwind, then it's probably inside the margin of error even before all of this started to ripple with Max Miller.
0: Now, I will say this. I notice everybody, you know, they seem to think that they are the answer. They're the ones that should be able to run if Max, let's say that, you know, Max decides to drop out, or the party does what the party does and they make a change and they do something goofy. There's less than 100 days. Realistically, I mean, what are the chances of somebody who gets into a race with less than 100 days, if they don't really have that name recognition, what are the chances that they could pull that off?
10: Well, I think people don't understand that. On Monday, there will only be 86 days left. So that's the day that if Max Miller did decide to get out, which I don't believe he is, but if he did, somebody would have to be named by Monday. So they would have 86 days to raise money, mount a campaign. Now, I can tell you that Jim Renacci was asked to get in a Senate race with only 6 months left, so a little bit more time. And it took me almost 3 months to put a campaign team together. It took a whole bunch of time to put a fundraising team together. So anybody that thinks they can just get in this and, oh, it's an R plus five or it's a R plus seven, I'm a Republican, I'm going to win it, good luck with that. Because the opponent right now has $1 million in that Bernie Sanders has funded him already.
0: Yeah.
10: And my understanding, he has close to $2.5 million ready to go on whoever enters this race. And look, if I was him, I'd bury the, you know, it's kind of, I hate to say it, it's a blood sport, but as soon as the person enters, they're going to start firing shots at that person.
0: Right.
10: And he or she would have to have enough money to survive the first onslaught of attack.
9: So, Jim, it's Seth again, real quick, because we got to go to break soon. But what I'm hearing you say is somebody that has experience in running a short campaign, somebody that has backing and financial means, somebody that has done this before, is it Jim Renacci that could be the next congressman?
10: Wow. Yeah, so what's funny, well, I wouldn't be the next congressman, but I have to chuckle because that's been my life for the last 3 days. I had to put my phone down on Sunday because I've had donors call me. And look, I still say this would be a daunting task for Jim Renacci.
0: Mm-hmm.
10: So I'm not foolish or stupid. This would be a daunting task. This is like 86 days. You got to find $5 million, and then you got to guarantee. There's no guarantee that you're going to win. You got to put a campaign together. It is not. No, I think it's, I haven't said no, but I can also tell you that I don't know what's out there, but I haven't said yes either. I've had calls and I keep saying, listen, this is Max Miller's seat. This is Max Miller's race. Nobody should be talking about this until Max Miller would make a decision, which I don't think he is. I think he's in for the fight.
0: Yeah.
10: But he would have to make a decision that he is leaving.
0: Yeah, no, I agree with that. Well, Jim Renacci, thank you for your time. And you brought some perspective here on some things, and it's always fun to pick your brain on things. And I will say this, I noticed, one of the local Republican Facebook groups, they put some, if Max Miller were not the candidate, who should be the candidate? And Jim Renacci won that poll with like 40-something votes.
9: See?
0: Of the 50 that were there.
9: It's there.
0: So I'm just...
9: The momentum is building.
10: Yeah, there we go.
0: They don't like you until they like you.
10: Yeah, well, what's interesting is I've got a really good life. I left Washington because it was a really bad place.
0: Right.
10: And if I did it, if all of a sudden I did it, it would only be because to hold the seat that I love dearly. I mean, I took a Democrat out of that seat. I would definitely not want a Democrat back in it. So let's pray for the best answer.
0: Right. No, well said. And former Congressman Jim Renacci, thank you for your time.
15: With SRN News, I'm Mary Rose. The Michigan Senate race is shaping up as a key battleground this fall.
19: Progressive Abdul El-Sayed narrowly defeated Rep. Haley Stevens in Michigan's Democratic Senate primary, winning by less than 2 points despite heavy establishment spending and an endorsement from Governor Gretchen Whitmer. Stevens outperformed expectations with rural and black voters, exposing potential weakness for El-Sayed in a general election. Republican Mike Rogers currently leads El-Sayed in the polls, giving Republicans reason for optimism in a state that could help decide control of the Senate. Willie Nelson, The White House.
15: Health officials in Louisiana are urging beachgoers to take precautions during a summertime surge in infections from a flesh-eating bacteria.
20: Louisiana has confirmed 9 cases so far this year of Vibrio vulnificus, which is found in warm coastal waters. All were hospitalized and 5 died. The numbers are above average. Vibrio bacteria thrive in warm seawater, especially in the brackish mix of fresh and salt water found in estuaries and lagoons. The CDC says Vibrio vulnificus is the most deadly Vibrio bacteria, killing as many as 1 in 5 people infected. John Scott reporting.
15: The Senate has confirmed Todd Blanche as the next Attorney General of the U.S. The vote was 50-49. Blanche's supporters say his experience as a federal prosecutor and the trust he earned working for President Trump as his personal attorney will help him in the role. The Senate has passed a short-term spending bill to keep the federal government funded through December the 11th and avoid shutdown during campaign season. The measure maintains most current funding levels, but still needs House approval before reaching President Trump's desk. This is SRN News.
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22: In 1796, George Washington made one of the most consequential decisions in American history. He chose not to seek a third term as president. So why does that matter? Because America was not built on permanent rulers. It was built on ordered liberty. Faith teaches that authority is a stewardship, not a possession. Leaders are accountable to God for how they use power. And why does that still matter today? Because republics survive when leaders respect limits and citizens defend them. Washington's lesson still stands. A republic is preserved when power has limits. And public service remains a duty to God and country, not a path to personal rule.
23: Is the volatility of the stock market driving you crazy? Is your retirement account sinking, yet you're getting older? And you're starting to worry about, will I have enough for retirement? What about the money in the bank? These banks pay nothing these days. How do we get growth to get to retirement account? It's simple. Move into gold and silver. Want to know how to do it? 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
0: Welcome back to the Jake Underwood Show. A big thank you to Elizabeth Frost, co-founder and president of Maha, Ohio. Did she answer your question, Seth?
9: Yeah, I guess. Yeah. What I got out of that interview is I can't eat anything.
0: No, that's not it at all.
9: I mean, last week there's a thing with strawberries and lettuce, and I can't get it without having explosive diarrhea.
0: No, here's the thing. I want to know how many people were actually washing it before they ate it.
9: I've never washed a head of lettuce.
0: That's a problem.
9: I'll take off the outer layers.
0: No, that's a problem. You got to wash it. You got to wash your food before you eat it.
9: Shouldn't that be done before I buy it?
0: No, Seth, it's grown. What? No, listen. It's grown outside. It's something that's outside.
9: But I always assumed.
0: Would you allow me to put my hand in your mouth?
9: No.
0: So then why would you have something that's possibly more dirty go into your mouth without washing
9: because
0: it?
9: Because I assumed that once the lettuce is picked out of the dirty field with the dirty hands and all that kind of stuff, that it's put on a conveyor belt.
0: Okay.
9: And then it's washed.
0: All right.
9: And then packaged for my consumption.
0: Okay. So between the packaging and the put on a shelf, you don't think it gets dirty?
9: I don't know. I don't know what goes on. I assume people wear gloves when they do their jobs and they package it appropriately.
0: Why
9: should I have to do the washing?
0: Because you're the one eating
9: it. But it's their job to package it appropriately.
0: No, you're the one eating it. Plus the people that pick it up at the store and they go, oh, what is it? Let me look at this. You know that's happening. People cough and sneeze and hacking all over themselves.
9: I just assumed when I go to the fresh produce section that it's going to be fresh and washed.
0: What?
9: Yes.
0: Oh.
9: Don't you go to the... Look, you go to the grocery store. You've seen they have like little sprinklers that come down over top of the
0: yeah, that's to water, not to clean it.
9: I thought that was to clean the stuff.
0: No! It's to keep it hydrated. Oh, Lord have mercy.
9: Yeah, I've never actually cleaned... Like, I bought a salad spinner, which I believe is supposed to put water in and then spin it and it dries off.
0: Yeah.
9: But I've never actually used it. But I bought one.
0: Yeah, you gotta wash food. you gotta do that.
9: How much food do I have to wash?
0: The stuff that's... And listen...
9: What about my steak? Do I have to wash a steak?
0: I mean, if you really want to. But then you're getting rid of the taste.
9: But I'm not getting rid of the taste when I have to wash a pepper.
0: Well, no, because a pepper and a steak are two separate things. They're two completely different things.
9: Look, I'm not well versed on Maha.
0: No, but you got to wash food. You don't have to know Maha to wash food, buddy.
9: But I've never actually washed food. And then I look at the back of a package. Everything that I like has a back of a package has some sort of oxine, something I can't spell or like.
0: You want to know what's funny? Somebody who's living Maha, since I know we have to take a break soon, but Christine will come to me and she'll be like, "You ruined this for me because now I look at ingredients." What is going on there?
9: Well,
0: you just gotta look at the ingredients. Take a look at the package. That's it. And like I said, if there's too many words in there, and I'll tell you, if the first ingredient's oil, I'd move on from it.
9: Why?
0: Because oil belongs in cars, not in your body. There are questions coming in on the TikTok that I have to ask, but some comments to get to on the Rumble. Bobby2368 says, "I grow my own veggies and I still wash them because bugs." You got bugs, you got germs, you got, you know, different things like that. And we have some texts here.
9: But hang on, you cut it. Like if you grow peppers and you say that there's bugs on it, wipe it down with a paper towel and put it in the stove top thing in a pan. Cut it up and then the bugs die and all the stuff is gone when you cook it.
0: Somebody texted in and said, Seth is right. Lettuce bag says tripled wash. So I guess they wash it three times. Bozo said, "My uncle used to say, if it tastes good, spit it out." I mean, it's not good for you, all the chemicals and everything in it. All right, so here's my question. Because because during the break, and you saw it if you're watching the TikTok stream, we started, I asked, had you worked in a restaurant? Because, I mean, that's a pretty important thing, is the washing of food, of the food that you're preparing.
9: Yeah, okay, no.
0: And you worked in restaurants.
9: Two.
0: And you were a cook.
9: Yes, two restaurants.
0: So did you prep any of the food?
9: Well, yeah, you cut up the tomato and you stick it into the pan.
0: But did you run the tomato under some water? Just give it a little.
9: No. Slice the tomatoes and then into a little plastic bin thing and put them on the sandwich.
0: That's crazy. Like, no offense.
9: I washed chicken, sat in a plastic tub, and then toss it in there.
0: Really?
9: Yeah.
0: So, like, lettuce, like, fruit, not you wouldn't run it underwater.
9: Yeah.
0: You're in, hand to God, you're being 100%.
9: Yes.
0: So,
9: now, I mean, I'm sure the statute of limitations has run out since I worked at these restaurants.
0: Right, right.
9: So if I got somebody sick, I apologize. But no, there was none of that. I mean, and I wasn't the only cook. It wasn't like it was just me.
0: Well, I think I figured out why the one place isn't in Cleveland anymore. I'm just saying.
9: There could be numerous reasons. But yeah.
0: Well, yeah. But yeah, you got to wash your food, man. There's bugs. I mean, really think about it. Like, you know, the way they get these, think of the stuff that they put on the ground that get these things to grow. You're talking manure. You're talking different chemicals, different things like that. If you don't rinse it, you know, they put wax on apples to make them look shiny. You're eating wax.
9: Come on, a quick rinse underneath the water isn't going to do
0: absolutely much. It does.
9: Wax.
0: No, it does.
9: I'm buying
0: like,
9: that.
0: No, I'm. You don't have well, to buy it. I'm telling you. Use?
9: Well, how am I supposed to wash my lettuce?
0: But first of
9: look,
0: all,
9: I heard a wise man once said that people in the fields will just go ahead and go to the bathroom outside on your lettuce.
0: Yeah, that's like why that. You should clean it.
9: But
0: you're making
9: what?
0: My point.
9: What am I supposed to do? Get a whole like palm olive and toss it on?
0: Well,
9: my
0: no,
9: lettuce?
0: But at least rinse it. Here's the this is the
9: like
0: thing.
9: The water spray real is going to get rid of everything.
0: Real quick, right. We're talking about the cross contamination because you brought that up too. You were on your way in. You heard some things which I was listening also, where they talk about how when you cook, you should have a different pair of tongs for a raw chicken or a raw steak because of the bacteria. And when they mix and this is why it's shocking me, Seth, I'm going to be completely honest here. We are both consumers of the great Gordon Ramsay.
9: Yeah.
0: And we think about when Gordon walks into those walk-in freezers and he's losing his mind and he's going, what is this? It's raw. When he starts freaking out about it and he's throwing things up against the wall, it's because of the bacteria. When he goes, you're going to kill someone. That's why, because of the bacteria of the cross-contamination between the two, you could get really sick.
9: Look, I've watched a kabillion cooking shows in my life, and I've never seen them scrubbing the vegetables and fruit before they serve them.
0: That I know that's a lie, because you watch Hell's Kitchen.
9: I've never seen them wash something in Hell's Kitchen.
0: And Gordon Ramsay yells when there are specks of dirt in the lettuce because they didn't clean it off properly. I can tell you what season. It was season 5, Trevor. Trevor forgot to wash the lettuce.
9: I remember Trevor.
0: Yeah, he forgot to wash the lettuce, and Gordon lost his mind.
9: I may have been drinking during that episode.
0: Well, no, that's fair. That's fair. Somebody texted in and said, we're doomed. Somebody says they're shocked more things haven't fallen off, Seth.
9: Look, I think it builds your immune system, too, to eat some of this stuff.
0: No. It goes back to what I asked. Would you allow me right now to put my hand in your mouth? Take a breath. Easy.
9: Nice morning.
0: You know what I mean? That like you
9: would, of course not.
0: Right. So what are you doing? You gotta wash off food before you eat it.
9: So when you go into a restaurant, do you worry about what they've done back there?
0: No, I assume that part of the prepping of the food, because I've worked in food prep, before I would chop up salad, I would wash it.
9: Yeah, never did.
0: I'd run it under some water. I would cut the head of lettuce in half. Put it into a strainer, run some water on it, flip it around to make sure that it's good and clean.
9: The place that I worked at was a fairly popular wing restaurant.
0: Real quick, somebody texted in and said, geez, wash your freaking food for Jiminy Crickets.
9: Wash my food? I'm not washing food.
0: You got texters saying Jiminy Crickets over here.
9: What are we going to wash?
0: Somebody said, soak apples, grapes, cherries, etc. in a few tablespoons of vinegar and water or baking soda and water for 20 minutes.
9: I'll give you an example. The other day.
0: Give me an example.
9: My blood sugar was low.
0: Yes. Right?
9: I was driving in a car.
0: Yep.
9: And with my wife. And we needed to get me something to eat.
0: Mm-hmm.
9: Well, I didn't want a candy bar or anything like that. I said, let's just stop at the grocery store. I won't name names. A different one. But and get me some grapes.
0: Okay.
9: So she got me a big bag of grapes.
0: Mm-hmm.
9: You know, and a little handle and stuff like that.
0: Yeah.
9: Brings out to the car. I just start picking them and eating them. I didn't wash them.
0: Yeah, it's not great. You gotta wash them.
9: I was sick. It was funny. It tastes
0: well, and
9: to me.
0: Well, real quick, that's an emergency situation because of the diabetes and everything. But if you were to grab that bag of grapes and then take them home, you should run them under some water at the very least.
9: Well, I've never done that. I always put my grapes into the fridge and go in and pick them out of the bag.
0: Do you want to know? Oh, okay. Well, you got to clean your food. I'm going to tell you how I prep them. Okay, because you this is how you should do it. Plus, it keeps them fresh. You got it. When you wash them in the water, you put them in a little container. You leave a little bit of water at the bottom. That way, because you know they still got the little stems and everything, they'll still feed off of it. They're not going to grow, but it will keep them fresh longer. That's another thing that the water does. It rehydrates them, so they're going to stay fresh longer.
9: Yeah, I've never done that.
0: Yeah, no, you got to do that. You got to get the chemicals off the food, buddy.
9: I got strawberries. I just pick them out of the package and.
0: Oh Lord, have mercy! No. No. When I get home today, I'll send you a picture of what, like, blueberries. I keep them in the little tray, but I make sure that they're clean. We put the water underneath. Oh, yeah, no, it's a whole thing. You got to make sure that they stay fresh.
9: Seems like an awful lot of work to be healthy.
0: Well, yeah, but you got to make sure that you're good. Hey, you got to wash your food, man.
9: I'm building immunity.
0: I don't think that's it. Somebody in the Rumble said Jake shook. And then, Bobby 2368 said, Seth, I will drop off a homegrown salad for you anytime.
9: Look, I would appreciate
0: that. And I bet it'd be clean.
9: I'd appreciate that. But I like AC. I'm sure if AC's listening, he could tell me why. He's very religious. Okay. God didn't create fruits and vegetables for you to have to wash them. They just came out of the ground and you ate them. Whew. I'm sure Adam and Eve were sitting there washing their
0: fruit. If the world stayed the way that God intended, we wouldn't have half the problems that we do. The problem is that the world is filled with sin, Seth, and part of that sin is greed. And part of that greed is dumping chemicals on the food to make sure that they look and taste better, but they're unhealthy for you. So the least we could do is wash them off. How about that?
9: I was going to say, I seem to be doing okay, but that would be a lie.
0: Well, no, buddy, you got to, oh my goodness, we got to.
9: Yeah, I need to figure it out.
0: We might have to set a camera up at your house and do a tutorial on how to wash your food.
9: I'm not lying. It's not a bit. I swear to God.
0: I believe you. But yeah, no, you got to wash. You got to wash your fruits and vegetables.
9: I have my fruit and stuff right out of the bag.
0: Yeah, no. Like, what? Like when you brought up the grape situation. Yeah, no, I get that. You know, diabetes, blood sugar's low. You got to hurry up and you know, get something into your system. But I mean, if it's not that situation, run them under some water at the very least. You can't just be popping grapes. You got to wash those.
9: I know. I mean, I thought that what's it actually going to do? I mean, I don't see the water just going over top of grapes and then just washing away.
0: Well,
9: and
0: you can even let them soak.
9: I mean, I want to eat.
0: Listen, hold on. You're not devouring a whole bag of grapes 5 minutes after you walk in the door.
9: Half a bag, but no, but it seems like a lot of food prep for a fresh fruit.
0: You have to prep your food.
9: And again, I've always assumed that they do the washing before I get the product.
0: Even if you're cooking your food, you still have to prep it. Season it, whatever you might do. If it's a steak, you season it. You put some salt, pepper, thyme, you put some butter or avocado oil into the pan.
9: You're telling me that they don't do the washing of the fruit and vegetables beforehand.
0: Who?
9: The people that before the grocery store or the grocery store themselves when they get it.
0: Hold on. Are we saying that we trust? I might trust the government more than I trust a grocery store, to be fair. Because you don't know who's handling that stuff. You don't know if they're sick, coughing, hacking, sneezing, whatever it might be. Plus, all the people that are walking through grabbing the food. Oh, this carrot looks right. I don't want that carrot anymore.
9: Well, I guess, I mean, I've never thought about that.
0: Yeah, no, you gotta wash your food, buddy. What are you thinking?
9: I'm thinking I want to eat, and I don't want to spend time washing something off.
0: We got to take a break. We'll be back. We'll put a bow in the show. I see some people on hold. We'll get to you. I mean, what's your favorite way? I mean, am I the crazy one? Because I think you got to feed the food. You got
9: to sound crazy to me.
0: You got to wash the food.
9: Fresh produce.
0: Nowhere in that sentence did you say clean.
9: Fresh means clean.
0: No, what? No, it doesn't.
9: If you came to me today and said, Seth, man, you smell fresh, which is never going to happen. But if you said that,
0: You are not the
9: same. I would
0: assume
9: that means you smell clean.
0: You are not. Hey, listen, how about you go smell some of those vegetables? Tell me if they smell clean. This is the Jake Underwood Show. We're going to take a break. We'll be back. Put a ball on the show right after this.
2: 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How? 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
13: This is Kevin Coughlin for the Chairman's Hour with Brian Williams. We've been talking about aspects of American citizenship that are worth reclaiming. Today I want to talk about voting, because it's not only a sacred right, it's a responsibility of our citizenship. Not only to go vote, but to educate ourselves about the candidates and the issues that are going to be on the ballot. I hear a lot of people complain about the quality of the candidates and the choices that we have in November. And I always tell people that if you don't like our choices in November, then you have to go and vote in the spring. The number of people that vote in primary elections is very low. In 2016, Donald Trump and Hillary Clinton were selected as the nominees of their parties by only 14% of eligible American voters. That's quite a figure, and it speaks to the need for people to take the responsibility of voting very seriously. Voting in this country is based on faith. Faith that together, we collectively get it right when we cast our votes as a people. Generally speaking, throughout our history, that's been true. We've had good leaders and bad leaders, but the vote has always worked. 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
15: News this hour from Town Hall. I'm Mary Rose. The Michigan Senate race is shaping up as a key battleground this fall.
19: Progressive Abdul El-Sayed narrowly defeated Rep. Haley Stevens in Michigan's Democratic Senate primary, winning by less than 2 points despite heavy establishment spending and an endorsement from Governor Gretchen Whitmer. Stevens outperformed expectations with rural and black voters, exposing potential weakness for El-Sayed in a general election. Republican Mike Rogers currently leads El-Sayed in the polls, giving Republicans reason for optimism in a state that could help decide control of the Senate. Willie Nelson, The White House.
15: A terrorism expert says today's threat landscape is more complex than ever, with a growing number of extremist groups operating across multiple regions. Correspondent Bernie Bennett reports.
30: Colin Clark of the Soufan Center says terrorism has become increasingly diverse, making it harder for law enforcement to track and prevent attacks. Clark says while established groups like Al-Qaeda and Hezbollah remain concerns, newer organizations continue to emerge. He points to Al-Shabaab in Somalia, ISIS-K, and Al-Qaeda affiliates in Africa and Yemen as among the most dangerous threats. Clark defines terrorism as the use of violence to achieve political goals rather than financial gain. Bernie Bennett reporting.
15: The Senate has passed a short-term measure to keep federal agencies funded into early December and avoid a government shutdown during campaign season. Lawmakers are still smarting from the two historic shutdowns that occurred this past year. The bill generally funds the federal government at current levels through December the 11th, but includes a variety of funding exceptions that senators negotiated.

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1: A terrorism expert says today's threat landscape is more complex than ever, with a growing number of extremist groups operating across multiple regions.
2: Colin Clark of the Soufan Center says terrorism has become increasingly diverse, making it harder for law enforcement to track and prevent attacks. Clark says while established groups like Al-Qaeda and Hezbollah remain concerns, newer organizations continue to emerge. He points to Al-Shabaab in Somalia, ISIS-K, and Al-Qaeda affiliates in Africa and Yemen as among the most dangerous threats. Clark defines terrorism as the use of violence to achieve political goals rather than financial gain. Bernie Bennett reporting.
1: Rounds of severe storms are set to bear down on millions across the Midwest and Great Lakes this week. Starting Monday, a level 2 out of 5 severe storm threat is covering major cities like Chicago, Detroit, Cleveland, and Pittsburgh. Breaking news and analysis at townhall.com. The son of former President Joe Biden has an update on his father's health.
3: Hunter Biden says his father's prostate cancer has spread to other parts of his body and is causing him pain. In an interview with the BBC broadcast late Friday, Hunter Biden grew emotional as he talked about the health of former President Joe Biden, who revealed his cancer diagnosis in May of last year, less than 4 months after he left the White House. Hunter Biden says the diagnosis has been tough on the family, saying it's really sad to watch, but he says, "I wish he would complain more because it's not good." He says his father is still doing his thing, though, speaking publicly about the issues that are important to him. Donna Water, Washington.
1: Jorge Messi, the father of soccer star and Argentina captain Lionel Messi, has died in the central Argentina city of Rosario. More on these stories at townhall.com.
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3: 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We are on X, Rumble, and YouTube when you search the Jake Underwood Show. And then, right now we're on TikTok Live, so you can see behind the scenes, what Seth and I are talking about during the breaks that you see me reacting to if you're watching the live stream.
6: Very works. Entertaining.
3: It sometimes it is, yes. Especially when the chat starts going. I mean, some of the people, they say some whacked out stuff. It's hilarious. It's actually very funny. Something that's not funny is that Sherrod Brown might be going back to the Senate. We got to do everything we can to make sure that doesn't happen. And somebody who's working really hard to make sure that doesn't happen, he's joining us on the Marcello's Hot Honey Pepperoni Hotline. Of course, we're talking about, because it's a Wednesday, we're talking about Donovan O'Neill from Americans for Prosperity. Good morning, sir.
7: Jake, always good to be with you on a Wednesday. I love it.
3: That's right. That's how I know I'm halfway through the week. As soon as I see that email pop up for me, I'm like, we're going to make it. We're going to be all right.
7: I'm the only thing standing between you and the weekend, huh?
3: Well, and Seth. Seth makes me do stuff, so you know, it gets in the way. Right. So I want to ask you, because AFP, they put their money where their mouth is. They really do. And, you know, the announcement came out. They're launching you guys are launching a $5.6 million Senate battleground campaign. Can you tell us a little bit about that?
7: Yeah, this isn't the first announcement we made in terms of spending on these targeted ads. But I think as we get within that 90-day window, what this $5.7 million represents is a dedicated investment through the month of August on a handful of these key races, right? You've got North Carolina, Mike Watley versus Roy Cooper. You've got the New Hampshire race. Iowa's on the map. Montana's on the map. Of course, we got here in Ohio yesterday, last night, early this morning, we saw, you know, the battle lines drawn with El Saeed versus Mike Rogers in Michigan. There are a number of races at play here, and AFP Action is engaged in each one of them with our very direct targeted advertising that, you know, isn't just about the TV ads or YouTube ads that you're going to see. What that represents, right, is targeted advertising that's reinforced with our grassroots ground game. So every one of those voters who sees those ads on their phones, their computers, their TVs is likely within the next few days and weeks going to receive a door knock from one of our canvassers, volunteers, letting them know what's at stake in this election. So it's this targeted ad campaign coupled with this top-tier ground game that we believe is going to help move the needle in so many of these critical races through November.
3: Yeah, I did a little bit of a breakdown yesterday of the Senate race, and I didn't get into it with my opinion or how I view things. It was more so, here are the facts, this is what's being laid out there, this is what it says on one campaign website, this is what it says on the other, just so everybody has an idea of what's being laid out. And I'm so glad that, especially with the Ohio ad that you're putting out, it's called 48 years, where they just focus on the fact that 50 years, he's been in there for almost 50 years. And there's a reason why he was voted out. Why would he want to go back in there? And I think that's starting to really resonate with people. I mean, he's lucky. He's got great name recognition. And a lot of these polls, you know, it seems to be 50-50 just because of that. People, they know the name and they go, oh, well, he was in there for a long time. It must mean that he's done a great job. But in this ad, you're focusing on Sherrod Brown's long political career. Why is it important to point that out?
7: Well, it's a long political career that really hasn't resulted in a whole heck of a lot for working Ohioans. In fact, it's resulted in disastrous outcomes for working Ohioans. Right? Just in the last 20 years, you know, Sherrod Brown has gone out and hook, line, and sinker bought in and voted for the green energy new scam policies that have decimated energy production here in the United States, particularly here in Ohio, right? Good work, good paying, good working coal jobs in the energy industry decimated and across eastern, southeastern Ohio because of the votes that Sherrod Brown has taken. Mm-hmm. Dozens of energy generation facilities that are staffed with hardworking blue-collar Americans, Ohioans, gone because buying into the solar panel windmill, you know, subsidies that Sherrod Brown voted for. And so, you know, what his record represents, the nice thing about Sherrod Brown, there's not many of them, but one of the nice things about Sherrod Brown is he has a long track record, a long history that we can lean on to point to as we talk to voters about what's at stake in this election. And, you know, it takes a lot of time to kind of go through that, but to just really put a fine point on it, right? He's the kind of guy who throughout his career has said he's voting for the working man, but when he actually gets the opportunity to vote, it's for policies that make everything cost more and kill jobs that those people he claims to support are depending on.
3: Yeah, and we had Secretary of Interior Doug Burgum on earlier last week. Last week we had him on. And we talked about just how much coal there is and just how much, you know, we really don't need that green energy. It's incredible what I'm going to sound like a hippie here, and I apologize, but it's incredible what the land will give you if you let it provide for you. And that's kind of what we have to get back to that. Yeah. Something that I do like is, and because we're seeing it way too much in politics, is you have to vote for me because I'm not them. You know, we're seeing way too much of that. But with these, and when I talk to you, and the reason why I like doing it is because you're not just saying, well, I like John Houston because he's not Sherrod Brown. You're actually giving reasons and substance to why you're supporting John Houston. And can you give us just some of the reasons? I know there's quite a few, and we talk about them a lot, but for people who may not have heard you speak about it before, what are some of the reasons? What is it that John Houston can do that Sherrod Brown cannot?
7: Well, yeah, I appreciate that because, you know, we can contrast Sherrod Brown's 20 years in the U.S. Senate versus John Houston's 20 months in the U.S. Senate. In those 20 months, John Houston voted for the working family tax cuts, legislation that put no tax on tips, no tax on overtime, locked in the 2017 Trump tax cuts that were the largest tax cut in American history, letting working families keep over $3,100 more of their hard-earned money. We're not sending it to Washington. We're keeping it here in our communities, investing it in the ways we feel is best. That's real. It's a real impact on working families, Jake. Go to energy, right? Rather than voting for policies that will shut down energy production in this country, John Houston supports unleashing energy production, modernizing, right, the 50-year-old EPA rules and regulations that have created enabled the bureaucrats in the deep state to create onerous burdens on energy production, not for one favored energy interest either, by the way, but to allow all energy to flourish here in this country, from wind and solar to coal, oil, gas, and nuclear. That's abundance approach to energy policymaking is what John Houston has been advocating for. And then most importantly, right, we are, 15 months without an illegal border crossing in this country. John Houston's votes for the working family tax cuts also helped ensure funding essential government services like our border security in this nation to make sure that we have secure borders and a secure nation. All things, right, that Sherrod Brown talks about doing, John Houston has been able to deliver on. And that's real results for working families here in the Buckeye State.
8: Hey, Donovan, it's Seth. I'm not trying to say anything. I want your opinion on this. I'm reading an article, and take it for what it's worth. But it says John Houston gave a public bailout, to billion-dollar bailout to utilities, and it ended up costing people using their electric over $660 a year more.
7: Well, the House Bill 6 first energy scandal, I think, is what you're talking about there. And that, you know, the guy responsible for that is currently in jail, right? Larry Householder and his scheme rightfully resulted in jail time for Larry Householder. So, you know, the legislature is the one that passes these laws. Larry Householder, along with Democrats like Amelia Sykes and others, voted for this stuff, forced it through. And then fortunately, right, an organization was one of the groups that was on the forefront of pushing back against the House Bill 6 scandal. We supported House Bill 15 that, you know, last year, that ultimately undid the final vestiges of that scandal. But, you know, what I hear when I see those ads, and when we talk to voters at the doors who hear and see those ads, they know it not to be true. And they recognize that it's more of the same type of political mudslinging that just doesn't translate for voters. What folks are looking for, Seth, right, are candidates like John Husted, who are in the trenches doing the hard work and have a record of getting results. Another thing I'll point to, John Husted's record. You know, Secretary of State John Husted traveled the state with the mantra of making Ohio elections easy to vote, hard to cheat. This was well before, you know, Donald Trump had made and helped expose some of the challenges and issues that exist within our elections here in this country. John Husted was on the forefront of that, tip of the spear on that, to make sure that Ohio elections are easy to vote, hard to cheat. And it's why you don't hear about those issues here in Ohio that you have in California, where it takes weeks to figure out your results, or Michigan, where you have to wait till the early hours of the next day to find out the results of a primary election. Here in Ohio, our elections are run well. And that's a direct through line to John Husted and his time as Secretary of State.
8: So nothing to worry about. We're all good.
7: You know, Seth, I would say so, right? I think the challenges that get brought up on those kinds of policies, right? The accusations that the attack ads that Sherrod Brown's putting out are levying here, I think they make for a slick ad. But I think when you actually have the conversations at the, you know, face to face with a voter at the door, like we're having, work through those kinds of ads, that's what makes the difference. Because those 30-second ads do have an impact on the voter, but when you actually unpack these things a little bit further and have that voter to voter conversation, they begin to recognize it's just largely baseless.
3: I think when looking, if we zoom out and look at it from a national level, just with the, I think overall the Senate's going to stay to the Republicans. The House, just because there's so many seats, it's hard to tell. But I think Ohio is going to become that race that everybody's going to focus on, because I think for a while it was Maine. They had Graham Plattner. They said this guy can connect with people and all that. And then all this stuff comes out about Graham Plattner, and they ditch him and they put in just kind of a Democrat stooge, to put it nicely. And, you know, he's just your typical looking Democrat. So they're going to look for that different race where they can really dive in and try to invest in it and try to flip the seat. And I think that's going to end up being Ohio.
7: Oh, without a doubt. I mean, this was an article out last week that said Ohio will likely hit $750 million in ad spending in the U.S. Senate race on both sides.
3: Wow.
7: $750 million. And it's why, you know, I believe in the work that we do so much, because by the time we get to October, people are going to be so bombarded, so inundated with these ads that they're largely going to be tuning out on what those are doing, or the impact that those will have, right?
3: Yep.
7: And so the only way to break through is to actually have those conversations at the door, face to face with folks, to you know, one Ohioan to another, talking about what's at stake in this election.
3: Donovan O'Neill, thank you for joining us. Before I let you go, where can people find out more about AFP Action and sign up to volunteer and get involved if they want to?
7: Go to AFPAction.com. 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It'll be a sign up that'll pop up right away. Fill it out. Join us. Our team member will reach out and get you plugged into ways to help make a difference over the next 90 days.
3: All right. Donovan O'Neill, thank you so much for your time today.
7: Jake and Seth, good to talk with you guys. Have a good one.
3: Yep, you too. Big thank you to Donovan O'Neill joining us on the Marcello's Hot Honey Pepperoni Hotline right there in Medina, right on Route 18. Stop in there. Get yourself a hot honey pepperoni pizza. Good stuff. And Seth loves the wings.
8: I get some wings while
3: you're
8: there.
3: Yeah, I gotta go get Seth some wings. You know those places you walk into and immediately feel like you've escaped for a bit? Hi, everyone. Jake Underwood here for Summer Place in Lakewood. Summer Place is right on the Gold Coast with that sweeping Lake Erie view. 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
3: 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We're on X Rumble and YouTube. Just search The Jake Underwood Show, and you'll see it there. I am Jake Underwood, the man behind the glass. It's one Mr. Seth Williams. Good morning, Seth.
8: Good morning, sir.
3: How's it going back there?
8: Fantastic.
3: You got the internet's working? Your
8: internet's working.
3: All right.
8: Legs are dangling.
3: Well, hey, there you go.
8: We're good.
3: There you go. That's good. I'm happy to hear that, sir.
8: Thank you, sir.
3: I'm happy to hear that. Joining us now on the Marcello's Hot Honey Pepperoni Hotline is Elizabeth Frost. She's co-founder and president of Maha Ohio, and little backstory here. I've known her for a few years. She did incredible work for the Kennedy campaign, and Ohio was one of the bigger states that supported Bobby, and she was one of the driving forces behind that. She is a workhorse, and the moment I knew she was involved with Maha Ohio, I said, "All right, we get stuff done here in the Buckeye State." Elizabeth, thank you for taking the time out for us today.
13: Good morning. Good morning, Jake. And thank you so much for the warm welcome. I'm really glad to be here. I'm so glad that we're all still just charging along on this mission to make Ohio healthier. And, I think we've got a lot to talk about today. So thanks for having me.
3: Yeah, of course. And the main thing that we want to talk about, because I don't think there are a lot of people familiar with it, it's the TSCA, the Toxic Substances Control Act. And, just talking about, the chemical safety versus faster reviews, what exactly that is. And for some of the listeners who may not have heard of the TSCA, what is it and why should they care?
13: Sure. So TSCA, or I'm going to call it TSCA just to be a little lazy.
3: Okay.
13: TSCA is the kind of one law that provides any form of federal oversight in terms of safety review for human health concerns for most of the products and chemicals that we interact with on a day-to-day basis. So things that the FDA or, say, the USDA are over or responsible for would kind of be excluded from this. But if we talk about, children's arts and crafts the cleaning products that you use in your home, the dyes in your furniture and your clothing, you know, the Teflon or the coatings and the cookware inside your home, that's all in the purview of TSCA. It was passed in the 1970s to create some form of loose oversight just to get something in into place. So we were at least looking at what was on the market. And it had one really big problem that if the federal government didn't review an application in 100 days, it automatically got to go to market. And it's really, really difficult for us who kind of work in this health advocacy space to get a product back off of the market if there's a problem with it once it's made it on. So in 2016, there was a massive improvement made to TSCA that allowed the government to take a little bit more time when needed to review these chemicals. 100 days for something brand new and novel just is not enough.
4: Mm-hmm.
13: Now we are running into this new problem where we're seeing some efforts from chemical manufacturers kind of working across the aisle, talking to, you know, some Republicans, and we're even seeing maybe a little Democrat support for this, bipartisan, to kind of rush this process along and get more chemicals approved. And that's what we're here to talk about today.
3: And yeah, if we learned anything during COVID, it's that rushed things aren't necessarily good. So we got to make sure, right, we got to make sure we stay on top of it. Now, I have read some criticism of all of this. They say the reason why there needs to be a new process with this is because there's a backlog and they're not able to get things out on the market quick enough. What do you say to that?
13: Yes. So first and foremost, I would say we've been, even in the midst of, you know, the cuts and the things that people are really alluding to when they're talking about that, the federal government has still consistently been approving the same amount of applications every year. So it's not like we've slowed down. It's not like things are getting clogged up. It's really a matter of more applications coming in, and we need to make sure that we have the resources to protect families and to look at this. So kind of the option here is that we can reauthorize TSCA for the next fiscal year. That's going to give the folks at this TSCA program the ability to do what they need to do and really dig in on these. The alternative, of course, is for us to fast-track the approval process. We're kind of seeing, as you alluded to, some of the same tactics as COVID. Let's get this on the market as fast as possible. Let's get this in people's hands. Then it's going to be kind of too late. We've already made our money. And so that's what we're trying to not let happen with the chemicals that are in our kids' products, in our cleaning products, in our cookware, et cetera.
3: And one of the big reasons why I wanted to make sure that I got you on here to talk about this is because John Husted, Senator John Husted, actually sits on the committee that's considering this proposal. If you had his ear right now, what would you want him to know and what would you want him to consider?
13: What I would tell Senator Husted is that Ohio families want this protection. You know, there's a time and a place to cut red tape. And no one's here to argue that. We've got a lot of waste, fraud, abuse, bloat in our government, and we could talk all day about all the crazy things that the government does with our money. But in the midst of all that, to zero in and target the one law that's actually providing some form of safety review for our products is not the answer that Ohio families are wanting.
3: Have you heard from his office or even him concerning this?
13: I'm glad you asked. Senator Husted has not yet taken a position on TSCA. He's being a little bit mysterious with us. And so that's where we want to appeal the listeners to reach out to his office. You can leave a voicemail. It only takes about 5 minutes and maybe even three. We'll call it three. It'll take you 3 minutes to leave him a voicemail and just say, hey, we need you to take a position on this. It matters to Ohio voters going into the into these midterms, how you feel about the chemicals that are in our daily lives. And they can do that by calling 202-224-3353.
3: And let me ask you, what are some of those chemicals? Because I know this is something that dates back to the 70s, and we talk about it a lot. A lot of this legislation, it needs to be reviewed and maybe updated. But what are some of those chemicals that come to mind that were once considered safe, but they were later found to be harmful?
13: Oh, yeah. So, I mean, right now we're in the midst of a big conversation about things like paraquat and agricultural chemicals. And that was something that was used for decades and decades and decades. And, you know, now we're seeing very strong correlations with Parkinson's disease and a lot of other neurological disorders. And we've seen this same thing in chemicals that are in TSCA's purview. So one of the main things that people are really concerned about with these expedited approvals are PFAS, so the forever chemicals. Mm-hmm. And we've heard that thrown around a lot. Those are used very frequently in our cookware, in the wiring in our electronics, which our electronics are also under the scope of TSCA. And things that our kids are putting in their mouths on a day-to-day basis. So, you know, think of the stuffed animal that you buy your kid, and you assume that someone has reviewed all those chemicals that are used in those fabric dyes, or, you know, used in all of the sprays and surfactants on these items. And that's TSCA. That's what we're talking about today, is kind of that peace of mind when you go into the store that all of these chemicals have actually been thoroughly reviewed.
3: Yeah, paraquat, that's, and I know everybody, and it's been a big focus, is glyphosate. That's the big one, Roundup, glyphosate with Bayer Monsanto. But paraquat, I mean, you're talking about things that are going through the brain, the membrane around your brain. It's absolutely insane when you start to look into the side effects that something like paraquat can have. And I would encourage people, if they are interested in knowing more, look into that, and it'll blow your mind. I want to ask, what, obviously, Maha, Ohio, it's a part of the Make Ohio Healthy Again, Make America Healthy Again. But when looking at this issue, why is this something that Maha, Ohio, they said, all right, this is something we have to make this a priority and make sure people know about it?
13: Well, first and foremost, it's important to the people. It's important to all of the concerned citizens who have made Maha a priority, or, you know, something in the forefront of their minds when they're voting. And I represent people. So if my crew, if my cohort of all the Ohioans who are concerned about their health and have kind of coalesced are telling me that there's a problem and they don't want to see this happen, mm-hmm. then that's immediately going to put something on my radar. But beyond that, I think it goes back to the simple point that this is not the place to trim the fat in our government. And that, you know, we could be talking about, you know, funding monkey studies in foreign countries, or, you know, go on and on and on.
3: Yeah.
13: But no one is asking for less review of the chemicals that their kids are going to be putting in their mouth.
8: Elizabeth, this is Seth, Jake's producer. I have a question. I'm just a dumb American. I don't know what a paraquat is from a parrot. And so when I'm going to the grocery store, I don't know what's good for me. And I ordered flavored water and stuff like that. I don't know what to look for on the back of a package to make it self-explanatory to me. Don't drink this. Don't eat this. What, as a dumb American, am I supposed to be looking for?
13: Well, if you don't recognize the name or you can't pronounce it, you probably shouldn't eat it. You know, if you look at the back of fruit snacks that you're going to be buying your kids, and it says that the ingredients are apples, strawberries, oranges, you know, maybe a little maple syrup, you're probably fine. But if it's a list of 50 ingredients that you can't pronounce or recognize, most of those were made by a man in a lab. And, you know, I think a lot of us in the Maha movement are truly just trying to get back to a more natural way of living that's kind of in line with the way that our bodies are designed. I think a lot of us would say the way that God really intended for us to live.
3: Yeah.
13: And we have strawberries, we have you know, we have grapes, we have oranges, we have all these amazing things. So why are we putting titanium dioxide in fruit snacks? And the answer to that is to make the color just a little bit more opaque. You know, it's optics. And, you know, so much of what's going into our food that's actually making us sick is based on this premise that we want it to look that way.
3: Seth, what do you think?
8: I agree. I'm just, again, I'm one of those dumb Americans. I want my food to look good. Like, when I get my flavored water, I want it to be as cherry-looking as it could possibly be. And I guess that's bad for me.
3: Well, yeah, I mean,
8: we're
3: one
8: trying
3: day...
8: To get rid of, okay, I guess my question is, we're trying to get rid of...
13: Cherry.
8: We're trying to get rid of stuff that's been around for how long? How long has this stuff been going on that we've been eating this stuff? Has it really affected us that bad?
13: Right, right. Well, I think we can look at the chronic disease rates in the country and, you know, type 2 diabetes skyrocketing, especially in children, and we can say for sure that what we're eating is affecting us. The question is, what is, you know, which specific ingredients is it that are actually causing and driving these more concerning chronic disease issues? You know, but beyond that, what's driving our fatigue? You know, why are we so tired all the time? Why do we not have the energy to do the things that our ancestors did? And, you know, why is it that we look back at the amount of farming that our ancestors were able to do in, you know, a day's time and we're like ready to take a nap after we get home from an office job? And so much of that is in what we're eating, and it's sneaky. But, you know, to your point about wanting things to look good, you know, I think that's human nature. We're kind of designed to like shiny things and pretty things, you know, so we don't have to fight the wind. God made us that way, too. But why is it that in Europe they can have red drinks that are colored with fruit dye, you know, dyes that are derived from fruits, but here it has to be something completely manufactured, and Right. It's harder. It's harder to profit off of something that grows on a tree. It's a lot easier to profit off of something that you have a patent to and can only be made in your lab. And I think a lot of that has been passed off onto us as if we're to blame for wanting our food to look good when other countries that have been operating with, you know, higher standards as far as what the ingredient lists can look like, they have pretty food. I love eating in Europe.
3: Yeah, Elizabeth, I think what you said, it wrapped it up perfectly. If you can't pronounce it, then you probably shouldn't be eating it. I think that's honestly, I try to go by that. Now, it is hard with food and everything, but I want to make sure, because we got to wrap up here, and thank you for joining us. Of course, we're talking to Elizabeth Frost. She is the co-founder and president of Maha, Ohio. That number to get a hold of John Houston, that was 202-224-3353. Can you tell us how to follow the work that Maha, Ohio is doing, and if people want to get involved, how they can do that?
13: Yes, thank you. You can find us super easy at mahaohio.com, and we'll keep you in the loop on everything that's going on. You can sign up to receive our emails. You can sign up to take action, get involved in the different projects that we have going on, and we've just got a really great group of people. So if you're looking for a little community to make it easier, because it's not always easy to, you know, try to moderate and make decisions to make life healthier for you and your family, we've got a great bunch.
3: All right, Elizabeth Frost, thank you for your time and have a great day.
14: With SRN News, I'm Mary Rose. Iran changes its demands for reopening the Strait of Hormuz.
15: Iran has issued dramatic new demands for the Strait of Hormuz to reopen. Talks to manage the strait between Oman and Iran are continuing. Meanwhile, the UAE said that an Iranian missile targeted one of its ships that's owned by Abu Dhabi state-run ADNOC Oil Company. No casualties were reported. In other parts of the region, Yemen's military attacked the Iranian-backed Houthi rebels in response to the strikes, escalating tensions and threatening to reignite the civil war. I'm Rika Ann Garcia.
14: Senators leaving town without getting President Trump's Save America Act across the finish line. Correspondent Laura Winters reports.
16: The Senate leaving for vacation and not moving President Trump's Save America Act forward before the five-week recess. The bill would require ID to vote, which many Democrats oppose. President Trump having some fun on his Truth Social page, noting the irony of this video posted by former Vice President Kamala Harris, who says this.
17: This president is trying to push this Save Act, which basically would require that for people to register to vote, you're going to have proof of who you are.
16: Laura Winters reporting.
14: Wildfires are spreading across the western U.S. and Canada, forcing residents to prepare for possible evacuations. In western Canada, more than 20,000 people fled communities across British Columbia's Okanagan Lake over the weekend as a fast-moving fire destroyed many homes. Dozens were rescued, though, by aircraft. This is SRN News.
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3: 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Just search The Jake Underwood Show, and you'll see it there. I am Jake Underwood, the man behind the glass. It's one Mr. Seth Williams. Good morning, Seth.
8: Good morning, sir.
3: How's it going back there?
8: Fantastic.
3: You got the internet's working?
8: Internet's working.
3: All right.
8: Legs are dangling.
3: Well, hey, there you go.
8: We're good.
3: There you go. That's good. I'm happy to hear that, sir.
8: Thank you, sir.
3: I'm happy to hear that. Joining us now on the Marcello's Hot Honey Pepperoni Hotline is Elizabeth Frost. She's co-founder and president of Maha, Ohio. And little backstory here. I've known her for a few years. She did incredible work for the Kennedy campaign. And, you know, Ohio was one of the bigger states that supported Bobby. And she was one of the driving forces behind that. She is a workhorse. And the moment I knew she was involved with Maha, Ohio, I said, all right, we get stuff done here in the Buckeye State. Elizabeth, thank you for taking the time out for us today.
13: Good morning. Good morning, Jake. And thank you so much for the warm welcome. I'm really glad to be here. I'm so glad that we're all still just charging along on this mission to make Ohio healthier. And, you know, I think we've got a lot to talk about today. So thanks for having me.
3: Yeah, of course. And the main thing that we want to talk about, because I don't think there are a lot of people familiar with it, it's the TSCA, the Toxic Substances Control Act. And, you know, just talking about, you know, the chemical safety versus faster reviews, what exactly that is. And for some of the listeners who may not have heard of the TSCA, what is it and why should they care?
13: Sure. So TSCA, or I'm going to call it TSCA just to be a little lazy.
3: Okay.
13: But, you know, TSCA is the kind of one law that provides any form of federal oversight in terms of safety review for human health concerns for most of the products and chemicals that we interact with on a day-to-day basis. So things that the FDA or, say, the USDA are over or responsible for would kind of be excluded from this. But if we talk about, you know, children's arts and crafts, the cleaning products that you use in your home, the dyes in your furniture and your clothing, you know, the Teflon or the coatings and the cookware inside your home, that's all in the purview of TSCA. It was passed in the 1970s to create some form of loose oversight just to get something into place. So we were at least looking at what was on the market. And it had one really big problem that if the federal government didn't review an application in 100 days, it automatically got to go to market. And it's really, really difficult for us who kind of work in this health advocacy space to get a product back off of the market if there's a problem with it once it's made it on. So in 2016, there was a massive improvement made to TSCA that allowed the government to take a little bit more time when needed to review these chemicals. 100 days for something brand new and novel just is not enough.
4: Mm-hmm.
13: Now we are running into this new problem where we're seeing some efforts from chemical manufacturers kind of working across the aisle, talking to, you know, some Republicans, and we're even seeing maybe a little Democrat support for this, bipartisan, to kind of rush this process along and get more chemicals approved. And that's what we're here to talk about today.
3: And yeah, if we learned anything during COVID, it's that rushed things aren't necessarily good. So we got to make sure,
13: yeah.
3: Right, we got to make sure we stay on top of it. Now, I have read some criticism of all of this. They say the reason why there needs to be a new process with this is because there's a backlog and they're not able to get things out on the market quick enough. What do you say to that?
13: Yes. So first and foremost, I would say we've been, even in the midst of, you know, the cuts and the things that people are really alluding to when they're talking about that, the federal government has still consistently been approving the same amount of applications every year. So it's not like we've slowed down. It's not like things are getting clogged up. It's really a matter of more applications coming in, and we need to make sure that we have the resources to protect families and to look at this. So kind of the option here is that we can reauthorize TSCA for the next fiscal year. That's going to give the folks at this TSCA program the ability to do what they need to do and really dig in on these. The alternative, of course, is for us to fast-track the approval process, kind of seeing, as you alluded to, some of the same tactics as COVID. Let's get this on the market as fast as possible. Let's get this in people's hands. Then it's going to be kind of too late. We've already made our money. And so that's what we're trying to not let happen with the chemicals that are in our kids' products, in our cleaning products, in our cookware, et cetera.
3: And one of the big reasons why I wanted to make sure that I got you on here to talk about this is because Senator John Husted actually sits on the committee that's considering this proposal. If you had his ear right now, what would you want him to know and what would you want him to consider?
13: What I would tell Senator Husted is that Ohio families want this protection. You know, there's a time and a place to cut red tape. And no one's here to argue that. We've got a lot of waste, fraud, abuse, bloat in our government, and we could talk all day about all the crazy things that the government does with our money. But in the midst of all that, to zero in and target the one law that's actually providing some form of safety review for our products is not the answer that Ohio families are wanting.
3: Have you heard from his office or even him concerning this?
13: I'm glad you asked. Senator Husted has not yet taken a position on TSCA. He's being a little bit mysterious with us. And so that's where we want to appeal the listeners to reach out to his office. You can leave a voicemail. It only takes about 5 minutes and maybe even three. We'll call it three. It'll take you 3 minutes to leave him a voicemail and just say, hey, we need you to take a position on this. It matters to Ohio voters going into into these midterms. How you feel about the chemicals that are in our daily lives. And they can do that by calling 202-224-3353.
3: And let me ask you, what are some of those chemicals? Because I know, you know, this is something that dates back to the 70s, and we talk about it a lot. A lot of this legislation, it needs to be reviewed and maybe updated. But what are some of those chemicals that come to mind that were once considered safe, but they were later found to be harmful?
13: Oh, yeah. So, I mean, right now we're in the midst of a big conversation about things like paraquat and agricultural chemicals. And that was something that was used for decades and decades and decades. And, you know, now we're seeing very strong correlations with Parkinson's disease and a lot of other neurological disorders. And we've seen this same thing in chemicals that are in TSCA's purview. So one of the main things that people are really concerned about with these expedited approvals are PFAS, so the forever chemicals.
4: Mm-hmm.
13: And we've heard that thrown around a lot. Those are used very frequently in our cookware, in the wiring in our electronics, which our electronics are also under the scope of TSCA. And things that our kids are putting in their mouths on a day-to-day basis. So, you know, think of the stuffed animal that you bought your kid, and you assume that someone has reviewed all those chemicals that are used in those fabric dyes, or, you know, used in all of the sprays and surfactants on these items. And that's TSCA. That's what we're talking about today, is kind of that peace of mind when you go into the store that all of these chemicals have actually been thoroughly reviewed.
3: Yeah, paraquat, that's, and I know everybody, and it's been a big focus, is glyphosate. That's the big one, Roundup, glyphosate with Bayer Monsanto. But paraquat, I mean, you're talking about things that are going through the brain, the membrane around your brain. It's absolutely insane when you start to look into the side effects that something like paraquat can have. And I would encourage people, if they are interested in knowing more, look into that, and it'll blow your mind. I want to ask, what, obviously, Maha, Ohio, it's a part of the Make Ohio Healthy Again, Make America Healthy Again. But when looking at this issue, why is this something that Maha, Ohio, they said, all right, this is something we have to make this a priority and make sure people know about it?
13: Well, first and foremost, it's important to the people. It's important to all of the concerned citizens who have made Maha a priority, or, you know, something in the forefront of their minds when they're voting. And I represent people. So if my crew, if my cohort of all the Ohioans who are concerned about their health and have kind of coalesced are telling me that there's a problem and they don't want to see this happen, mm-hmm. then that's immediately going to put something on my radar. But beyond that, I think it goes back to the simple point that this is not the place to trim the fat in our government, and that, you know, we could be talking about, you know, funding monkey studies in foreign countries, or, you know, go on and on and on.
3: Yeah.
13: But no one is asking for less review of the chemicals that their kids are going to be putting in their mouths.
8: Elizabeth, this is Seth, Jake's producer. I have a question. I'm just a dumb American. I don't know what a paraquat is from a parrot. And so when I'm going to the grocery store, I don't know what's good for me. And I ordered flavored water and stuff like that. I don't know what to look for on the back of a package to make it self-explanatory to me. Don't drink this. Don't eat this. What, as a dumb American, am I supposed to be looking for?
13: Well, if you don't recognize the name or you can't pronounce it, you probably shouldn't eat it. You know, if you look at the back of fruit snacks that you're going to be buying your kids, and it says that the ingredients are apples, strawberries, oranges, you know, maybe a little maple syrup, you're probably fine. But if it's a list of 50 ingredients that you can't pronounce or recognize, most of those were made by a man in a lab. And, you know, I think a lot of us in the Maha movement are truly just trying to get back to a more natural way of living that's kind of in line with the way that our bodies are designed. I think a lot of us would say the way that God really intended for us to live.
3: Yep.
13: And we have strawberries, we have grapes, we have oranges, we have all these amazing things. So why are we putting titanium dioxide in fruit snacks? And the answer to that is to make the color just a little bit more opaque. You know, it's optics. And, you know, so much of what's going into our food that's actually making us sick is based on this premise that we want it to look that way.
3: Seth, what do you think?
8: I agree. I'm one of those dumb Americans. I want my food to look good. Like, when I get my flavored water, I want it to be as cherry looking as it could possibly be. And I guess that's bad for me. We're trying to get rid of stuff that's been around for how long? How long has this stuff been going on that we've been eating this stuff? Has it really affected us that bad?
13: Right, right. Well, I think we can look at the chronic disease rates in the country and, you know, type 2 diabetes skyrocketing, especially in children, and we can say for sure that what we're eating is affecting us. The question is, what is, you know, which specific ingredients is it that are actually causing and driving these more concerning chronic disease issues. But beyond that, what's driving our fatigue? You know, why are we so tired all the time? Why do we not have the energy to do the things that our ancestors did? And, you know, why is it that we look back at the amount of farming that our ancestors were able to do in, you know, a day's time and we're like ready to take a nap after we get home from an office job? And so much of that is in what we're eating, and it's sneaky. But, you know, to your point about wanting things to look good, you know, I think that's human nature. We're kind of designed to like shiny things and pretty things. you know, so we don't have to fight the wind. God made us that way too. But why is it that in Europe they can have red drinks that are colored with fruit dye, you know, dyes that are derived from fruits, but here it has to be something completely manufactured, and right. it's harder to profit off of something that grows on a tree. It's a lot easier to profit off of something that you have a patent to and can only be made in your lab. And I think a lot of that has been passed off onto us as if we're to blame for wanting our food to look good, when other countries that have been operating with, you know, higher standards as far as what the ingredient lists can look like, they have pretty food. I love eating in Europe.
3: Yeah, Elizabeth, I think what you said, it wrapped it up perfectly. If you can't pronounce it, then you probably shouldn't be eating it. I think that's honestly, I try to go by that. Now, it is hard with food and everything, but I want to make sure, because we got to wrap up here, and thank you for joining us. Of course, we're talking to Elizabeth Frost. She is the co-founder and president of Maha, Ohio. That number to get a hold of John Houston, that was 202-224-3353. Can you tell us how to follow the work that Maha, Ohio is doing, and if people want to get involved, how they can do that?
13: Yes, thank you. You can find us super easy at mahaohio.com, and we'll keep you in the loop on everything that's going on. You can sign up to receive our emails. You can sign up to take action, get involved in the different projects that we have going on, and we've just got a really great group of people. So if you're looking for a little community to make it easier, because it's not always easy to, you know, try to moderate and make decisions to make life healthier for you and your family, we've got a great bunch.
3: All right, Elizabeth Frost, thank you for your time and have a great day.
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14: News this hour from Town Hall, I'm Mary Rose. A Senate hearing on the Muslim Brotherhood turned sharply partisan as Democrats boycotted the proceedings led by Texas Republican Ted Cruz. Correspondent Ron Taylor reports.
22: Senator Cruz maintains that the Muslim Brotherhood's influence in the U.S. has been underestimated and vowed to hold accountable anyone who finances or supports terrorism. During the hearing, he also criticized Michigan Democratic Senate nominee Abdul Isayed, citing alleged ties through family members to Muslim Brotherhood-affiliated groups. All five Democrats on the Senate Judiciary Subcommittee skipped the hearing. The dispute underscores deep divisions over national security and counterterrorism policy. Ron Taylor reporting.
14: Ukrainian President Zelensky visited Serbia for talks with its president.
15: It's been 8 years since a Ukrainian president visited Serbia and held talks with Serbian President Aleksandar Vučić. This visit came as Russia attacks Kiev and its surrounding region, where at least 4 people were killed, including a child. Zelensky said deliveries of Patriot air defense interceptors had slowed and that the U.S. has agreed to let Ukraine manufacture Patriot systems, but bureaucracy is slowing the process of obtaining licenses. I'm Rika Ann Garcia.
14: U.S. Immigration and Customs Enforcement says every officer and agent in the field is expected to be equipped with a body camera by the end of August. The rapid rollout could provide an unprecedented visual record of the agency's immigration enforcement operations. Nagasaki marked the 81st anniversary of the U.S. atomic bombing Sunday. The city's mayor called nuclear weapons absolute evil and urged Japan to uphold its post-war non-nuclear principles. More on these stories at townhall.com.
0: Larry Elder here. When it comes to supplements, two things matter most. Does it work? And can you trust it? Rather than just tell you about Relief Factor, we'll let our customers do it. We hear from people every single day whose lives have changed, and we'd like you to hear a few of their stories. Chris has spent years doing physical work, leaving his feet sore at the end of the day. After starting Relief Factor, he felt so good he did something he'd never